0: I mean, after taking down Sabalenka, now a lot of people think she might finish the job and win here at Wimbledon. So you're talking about a two-time U.S. Open champ. You're talking about a two-time Australian Open champ. She's had a good career, had that brief time where she stepped away, Pat, but I feel like as of late here, she's starting to return to the Naomi Osaka that that we all kind of knew before she took time away. And this women's side of the bracket, man, I mean, we knew coming in, you could really make a case for a lot of girls. We've reached the quarters. All eight of these players are ranked. They're within the top 25. So good luck trying to guess who's going to end up winning the women's title over at Wimbledon. But Osaka's definitely got as good a chance as anybody. I mean, you take down Sabalenka, you know your game's in good form. So she's got to be considered one of the favorites right now. I know that Coco and Pegula match is going to be really good. But yeah, Osaka definitely right now, Pat, she's got to be one of the favorites to consider.
1: Oh, for sure. And I shortchanged her, excuse me, because off the top of my head, I said three-time Grand Slam champion. Four-time, yeah. U.S. Open in 18 and 20, Australian Open in 19 and 21. But since she won the Australian Open in 2021, PJ, you mentioned it, she had not been past the third round of a Grand Slam tournament. That's 4.5 years until she finally made the U.S. Open semifinals last year, and then third round at the Aussie Open this year, fourth round at the French Open. Now she's in the quarterfinals here at Wimbledon, and she's gotten her confidence like fully back. Like her attacking game, which is when she's at her best, Osaka is attacking on the front foot, taking it to her opponent, powerful ground strokes, and there's arguably nobody more powerful in the world than Arina Sabalenka. It's the biggest reason why she's the world number one. Osaka, though, like just kept her off balance on the grass, where she's, I would say, never really been that great. You know, Osaka had never been past the third round in Wimbledon, even when she was at her peak. But man, I mean, she served great. She played the big points great. And to lose some to somebody three times in a year, and a lot of those matches were close, and then to, you know, have a second set tiebreak, she served up in the second set, blew the lead, and then to come back and win it in a tiebreak anyway, I thought that was an incredible resolve from her. So, yeah, I think she is, you know, you look at this Wimbledon women's draw here, and I think that you've got to make her one of the favorites in this tournament now, considering, as I'm pulling up the draw here, that you consider that she is going to play Karolina Muchova next, who is a Grand Slam mm-hmm. champion and is very crafty and very good on the grass, but that's a match she can absolutely win. And then if Osaka wins that, she gets the winner of Pegula and Goff, which you referenced. That match tomorrow, that is going to be – that's box office stuff. Those are the only two yep. Americans remaining in the draw. So unfortunately, no matter what happens, whether it's Coco or whether it's Pegula, we'll only be down to one American woman after that. But we know that Naomi has a lot of American ties, even though she plays under the Japanese flag. So Coco Gauff Osaka semifinal, Pegula Osaka semifinal would be incredible. How does she – is she able to continue to win, though, after beating Sabalenka? That's always the big question. But, yeah, it feels like whoever's going to win this women's Wimbledon tournament is going to come from that top half. You look in the bottom half, and it's all seeded players, but Kostyuk, Paolini, Noskova, and Mertens, good, solid players. But I think the winner from this tournament is coming from the top half. So, hell of a win from Osaka. And I think more so than anything, PJ, just as much as Naomi winning – is the loss for Arina Sabalenka, who has really, I mean, as the world number one, she has had a season to forget, especially when you look at what she's done here in the Grand Slam tournaments. Sabalenka in majors this year, now that she got knocked out by Osaka in the round of 16. Sabalenka, as I'm pulling it up, lost in the final of the Aussie Open, lost in the quarterfinals of the French Open, and lost in the fourth round at Wimbledon. You know, this is somebody that claimed her four Grand Slam titles all between 2023 and 2025 and made three more finals here in the last 16 months, and she's lost all of them, you know, outside of winning the U.S. Open last year in 2025. So Sabalenka, after she lost, said, "I don't even think about ranking at this point. I just want to go get completely drunk, forget about tennis, and try to get in better shape." I mean, if that's not a mood, I don't know what is. But either way, disappointing loss from Sabalenka. Now she's going to defend her U.S. Open crown. And I don't know if you make her the overwhelming favorite like she's been in most of the tournaments here in the last 2 years.
0: It's a good point, especially at Wimbledon. I mean, what her odds are going to be moving forward, I think, are going to be interesting. Mertens is intriguing, too, because, you know, Osaka upset Sabalenka, but Mertens took down Iga as well. So, yeah, I think right now a lot of people are pointing towards the top half, you know, expecting Naomi to get through to the semis, and then that Pegula Golf winner, probably your champion might come out of those three potentially, but Mertens, I mean, beating Iga, she's looked pretty good so far this tournament. I was watching a little bit of Paolini today, too. So both of them are playing well. This women's draw to be as good as advertised.
1: We're hearing a goal, and we do have a goal. It's a goal for Belgium.
0: Oh, no.
1: Wow. That came out of nowhere. Thanks to our guy Roy in our Westwood One studios for alerting us. I didn't even see that coming. Belgium out of nowhere gets a goal in the ninth minute. It's from their striker, Charles de Ketelaere. And it's been USA that has had the hot start in every game so far. And yet it's Belgium here, PJ, with the lead in the first 10 minutes of the game. This one doesn't look like it's coming back. He looked plenty onside. That's just a breakdown from the USA defense. And Belgium goes up 1-0. Wow, that's a stunning start. We talked about Belgium starting 11 being conservative, and yet they've been the ones attacking here from the start of the game. And they grab a lead off a ball that was not really cleared, kind of just pinballed around, and then just slips through a couple of defenders on a ground cross, and de Ketelaere taps it in unmarked. That's poor defending.
0: Yeah, really bad on the backside. The defending's been shaky to start here in the first 8 minutes. Belgium's had a couple of opportunities. Before that one, they had a pass going through the box that the guy just kind of misfooted, and that could have been 1-0 too, but the U.S. has got to settle in. I think the Belgium defensive pressure, you know, this is such a step up in competition to what they've been facing the first four games of this tournament. But like you said, they've been playing with the lead in every one of these games. Now they're trailing 1-0, and we'll see what that looks like and how that they'll respond. Lucky for them, they still got a whole lot of time left to respond, but not an ideal start for the U.S. here.
1: Yeah, so again, 1-0 Belgium. Charles de Ketelaere, the striker, the goal for Belgium, and just the inability to clear a ball that should have been cleared. Ends up hurting you. You know, sometimes you watch soccer and there's teams that are comfortable playing out of the back, which is really tough to do. A lot of the times you see a team, they just thump it, man. They blast the ball forward. Just get the pressure out of your defending third. And in retrospect, that's what the USA should have done. That's what USA should have done, and they didn't do it. How about this? We're 11 minutes in. Belgium's got 6 shots, 3 on goal already. USA doesn't have a single shot yet. EJ, I really thought Belgium was going to try to play back, play conservative, play this game slow from the start, try to take the speed out of the USA counterattack, and yet it's been the complete opposite. I mean, they've and their starting lineup, which we looked at and said, wow, no De Bruyne, no Lukaku, which Lukaku's not a big surprise, but no De Bruyne, no Jeremy Doku, no Hans Vaneken, their midfielder who's been starting, and Rudy Garcia went with a less talented lineup, but a faster lineup, bit of a more physical lineup. It's paid dividends. It's worked out perfectly for them so far. So for the first time this entire tournament, Team USA has got to play from behind, and you just got to hope that they have the same resolve as England, who did it against DR Congo, that they have the same resolve as some of the other teams we've seen in this tournament that can handle adversity, because this is the biggest adversity USA has been thrown their way.
0: Yeah, I think the biggest concern for me right now is just how Belgium's making they're just making them totally uncomfortable. I mean, the U.S. defense looks like it's on skates, and offensively, they just cannot generate any kind of possession at all. Balogun really hasn't gotten any deep touches. Pulisic hasn't really made any noise either. So this is what we wanted to see. What would it look like when they went up against one of the top 10 teams from Europe or South America? And again, it's early. Maybe some nerves are settling in. Maybe they're adjusting to the game a little bit. Maybe they saw the starting 11 and saw all that firepower sitting on the bench and thought, maybe this would be an easier first half than what they were thinking coming in. but they got to ramp up their game big time because it's just – it's not good enough right now. Belgium is completely dominating them.
1: 310-840-4910. That's 310-840-4910. All right, let's continue to talk a little tennis here. We talked about the women's side. Naomi Osaka knocking out world number one, Aryna Sabalenka, and that has opened up the women's draw even more. On the men's side, PJ, we're a match away, and these are going to be tomorrow. We're a couple of wins away from the showdown that we were all hoping for, that we were all kind of expecting. Novak Djokovic versus Jannik Sinner, a semifinal date that could be booked tomorrow. Sinner's going to play Jan-Lennard Struff, the German, who has at multiple times throughout his career been a top 30 player, but has dealt with a lot of injuries and going into this tournament, not a lot expected of him, but he's had some big time wins over the last couple of rounds. And so Sinner's a massive favorite, and he's always done well. It doesn't matter what kind of caliber, you know, what kind of characteristics the player has, but Sinner's always done well against big servers, and Struff is more than that, but that's his calling card. So I expect an easy win for Jannik Sinner. And then you got Djokovic as a slight favorite, taking on Felix Auger-Aliassime, the number three seed, number four player in the world, a guy that has always had the hype, the potential, and the talent. He made the semifinals of the U.S. Open last year, made the quarterfinals of the French Open this year, but it's been a guy that when you finally kind of thinking, all right, this is his time, he normally lets you down. And he's way younger. He's the fitter. He's playing great tennis right now. But PJ, give me the GOAT. Experience on Djokovic's side. He knows how to win matches like this. If it goes five sets, maybe that's the route for Felix to take out Djokovic and knock the GOAT out with what is probably his last best chance to win a major. But I still think we're going to get the blockbuster showdown that we were all expecting when the draw came out. I think Djokovic wins tomorrow. I think Sinner wins easy. And I think they're set up for a semifinal clash on Friday, which if those of you listening and watching along forgot, they played each other in the semis of the Australian Open. And it was like the biggest that Djokovic had ever been an underdog in the last 16 years. And he stunned Sinner in a five-set thriller. So do you think we get that semifinal bout, PJ, or do you think that one of these guys that Sinner and Joker are playing tomorrow will throw a wrench into the plans?
0: I do. I think Sinner, like you said, I think he's going to cruise. I think Novak and Felix could be a five-setter. I think that's going to be a long match. But ultimately, I think we get the semifinal that everybody is hoping for. And what an epic semifinal it could be if that ends up being the case between Novak and Sinner, because Novak's time is running out. You got no Carlos in this tournament. This is his best service, his favorite tournament. And this is his best chance to grab one more major. He realizes that. So like you said, Felix has the youth over him. The longer that match goes, it's definitely going to be in Felix's favor. But I think Novak's just going to lean on his experience and take care of business. So yeah, I think we get Sinner and Novak on that side. And then we'll wait to see what happens in the Zverev match. That got suspended late tonight, so that'll return tomorrow. But my guy Taylor Fritz, who I took a shot on 11-1 at the beginning of the tournament. I love the way he's looked so far. The Bublik match was a little bit nervy today, a guy who's very up and down, but he beat him in straight sets. Looks like it's probably going to be Zverev in the quarters. But as you tell me, he's got good history against Zverev, which I like. And then he's going to be favored if he wins that one against whether it's Kaboli or Ferry. So the fact that Sinner and Novak are on the other side of the bracket and Fritz is playing really good tennis right now, Sinner is your heavy favorite and deservedly so. He probably ends up winning it. But the Fritz ticket is definitely alive. He's looking good.
1: Yes, he is. I mean, made quick work. You mentioned it. Made quick work of Bublik, who we know is a super dangerous player, can beat anybody on any day. He's beaten Sinner before on the grass, and he's got a massive serve. He hit nearly 50 aces against Big Foe, against Tiafoe last round, and knocked him out in a five-setter. But when he, like, it's crazy because I've seen Bublik, Sasha Bublik, who's number 11 in the world. I've seen him show up for the small tournaments, the 250s, the smallest tournaments you can have, and play them like they're Grand Slam finals. And you know, he shows an incredible attention to detail, focus, and execution. And he like plays like his life depends on it. And then I've seen him in Grand Slam tournaments basically treat it like it's an exhibition. I mean, he's an enigma. He's a polarizing player. He doesn't make any sense. And today he had an early break on Fritz, gave the break right back. They go to a tie break where, again, a guy with a massive serve like Bublik, you give him a 50-50 chance. He loses every single point. Fritz wins it 7-0 and then cruises the rest of the match, wins it in straight sets, never was really tested. And so, yeah, Bublik lost that first set, and it basically looked like to me like he was like, all right, yeah, I'll take my prize money and I'll go home. I don't really care. I'm not going to care too much to go all out here. If I end up serving well, great, but that's whatever. And give Fritz credit, because that could be dangerous sometimes. You kind of get dragged into one of those like where you can then lose focus and you're like, well, what's going on? Is this mind games? And Fritz kept his composure. He kept his focus, makes his third straight quarterfinal. And yeah, he's going to play the winner of Zverev and Lehecka, who you mentioned got suspended. So Zverev's got to come back. And if he wins, then he's going to play for a third straight day when they play in the quarterfinals on Wednesday. And so maybe just that little bit of, you know, focus being thrown off, combined with the fact that Fritz has owned Zverev the last couple of times they played each other. Yeah, you got Fritz at 11-1, and I would give him every chance of beating Zverev if they play each other in the quarters. And then you're looking at a potential, if Fritz wins, you're looking at a potential semifinal against either Flavio Caboli, who made the French Open final, top 10 player, hell of a player. Fritz would be the favorite, or the wild card Arthur Ferry, who knocked out Dimitrov today. And if Fritz does get to the semis, he'll be favored in either of those matches. And then you're looking at a chance for the title. PJ, your 11-1 ticket all the way in the Wimbledon final. That would feel pretty damn good.
0: That would. I don't know if I'll have a hedging opportunity if it's against Sinner, but having an 11-1, he's definitely not going to be 11-1 to win the match. So that'll be good having that going into a hypothetical final. But yeah, I mean, Ferry, you know, it's always fun when you get a guy from the UK that's making some noise that they get to rally behind. So kind of pulling for him to upset Caboli and then, you know, losing to Fritz in the semifinals for my money's sake. But both sides, this Wimbledon tournament setting up really, really good. The fact that Novak and Sinner are still alive, what people wanted. And then you get the chaos on the women's side, and you got all eight ladies that are left in the quarters are all top 25 players in the world. It's going to be an awesome week, Pat. Excited to watch the tennis.
1: 310-840-4910. And PJ, as you said last week, we got Wimbledon in the morning. We got World Cup at night. And today, on a day like today, Wimbledon, it starts at 8 a.m. Eastern, and they go all the way to curfew, 6 p.m. Eastern. So you got 10 hours of tennis uninterrupted. And now you had Spain-Portugal at 3 Eastern. Now we got USA-Belgium going on right now. You know, and again, in the month of July, that's normally the dead period for sports outside of baseball, but we've been getting our fill and then some, so it's been pretty damn good. By the way, 21st minute, still 1-0 Belgium. They got an early goal from Charles de Ketelaere. They were dominating. USA starting to get their foot in the door here, but going to have the red, white, and blue need to play a lot better. Otherwise, they're going to get knocked out by Belgium for the second time in the last 12 years in the World Cup. 310-840-4910. We'll get you caught up when we return. We'll also do a little Would You Rather with producer Brandon Combs. I'm Pat Boyle. He's PJ Glasser. This is BetMGM Tonight right here on Westwood One Sports.
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1: Welcome on back, BetMGM Tonight, Westwood One Sports. I'm Pat Boyle. He's PJ Glasser. The phone number to join the show is 310-840-4910. 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

0: things in unrestricted bonus dollars. All right, they're through the hydration break. They're in the 29th minute here in the first half, and it is still 1-0 Belgium. They got a goal in the 10th minute from Charles de Ketelaere after some really bad defending, but really it was just a terrible clearance from Team USA when the ball was in their defensive third. Belgium pounced on it, ground cross right through the box. De Ketelaere unmarked, tapped it in. Very easy goal for Belgium. Really bad defending for Team USA. PJ, we have you Red, White, and Blue. They've gotten into the game since then, but just looking at the stats here, along with what the eye test has told us, and it's gonna have to get into the game a little bit more than they have. We still don't have a single shot, let alone a shot on target. 7-0 in favor of Belgium. 3-0, and they've actually had more possession than Team USA. So 30 minutes in, the initial stage of getting completely dominated is through, but still don't have a shot yet. That's got to change.
1: Certainly does. They're like you said, they're starting to play a little bit better, generating a little bit more position. Haven't had any danger chances yet, but I mean, the first 10, 15 minutes of this game was just all Belgium. We could get nothing going. We couldn't maintain any kind of possession. They were right up on us, taking away all our breathing room. But now we're starting to get Balogun, Pulisic, all these guys are starting to get involved a little bit. Now we got a pretty decent free kick coming up here. So they're settling in the game. And this was the big question. Again, the step up in competition from Belgium to the other teams that they've been playing are night and day. They feel the pressure. They're favorites. They're at home. There was definitely some nerves early, but they're starting to settle in into the game, and they're looking much better. So you don't feel good that they're down 1-0, but you definitely feel better than you did 15 minutes ago when it looked like Belgium might just absolutely run them off the field.
0: Yeah, that's for damn sure. You mentioned it, though. Really dangerous opportunity here for a free kick for Team USA. It's Malik Tillman who scored the goal against Bosnia to put it away. Can we get more Tillman magic here? He's stepping up like he's going to hammer this thing. PJ, I feel like this could be a real dangerous opportunity. Tillman smashes in. It gets a deflection and it's a goal. It is Malik Tillman again. That one might have been deflected because Courtois went one way and the ball ended up completely on the other side of the goal. And I will check out the replay. I got to imagine this thing got deflected. But again, it's a goal off a set piece for Team USA. And it's Malik Tillman again. And I think this thing did get deflected. It caught somebody's head. As Tillman smashed it, yep, it goes off the head of a Belgian player on the wall. Courtois probably had it covered, but it takes a wicked deflection, and he's got nothing he can do about it. And Malik Tillman has scored off a free kick again. This guy is a set-piece master.
1: Number 20 for Belgium. It just hit the top of his head, and like you said, Courtois, no chance. How about it? And Pat, it's really that simple. Belgium's been dominant. Kind of feels like a playoff hockey game almost, doesn't it? Where you got one side that's been dominating the whole time. They're generating all these shots. And then you get a team coming the other way. They get their first good chance and they make it count. Sometimes it's about quality over quantity. And we got a brand new game. Crowd's rocking back into it. And big answer by the U.S. to tie this thing up before the half. And now they got momentum on their side. So it looks like they're finally starting to settle in, Pat. And now they're being the aggressor. They're chasing Belgium around the field. I don't know what the heck that first 15 minutes was. And I'm sure Pochettino was wondering the same thing. But it looks like we got
0: Belgium scores right back. It's De Ketelaere again. And it's again off another cross that doesn't get defended. Oh, my gosh. Right away, Belgium goes right down the field, and they attack the same wing that they got the first goal on. And again, it's the Ketelaere who just rises and wins a header and puts it right inside the post. Oh, my gosh.
1: So brutal. That's bad. All that you know momentum.
0: What? I mean, that might be a push here. He's got his hands on the back of Tim Ream. I don't know if VAR is going to take a look at this or not. I mean, he jumped over him, but he also had his hands on his back, wins the header, and heads it right into the side of the post. You just got to have better defending than that. Pochettino's kicking the freaking Powerade bottles on the sideline. He's going nuts. That's really bad man marking. Tim Ream's got to be better than that. He simply has to be better.
1: He did have two hands on the back a little bit. You know, I don't know if I saw like full extension, but definitely had two hands on the back. I doubt they overturn it, but yeah,
0: and they already continued play.
1: Okay.
0: They already continued play.
1: So much for a low scoring first half. I mean, my goodness. We got some action.
0: I mean, yeah. Look, I thought this game was going to go one way. If Belgium had their way, I thought it was going to go one way, and I thought it could be the complete opposite of what we've seen so far. Belgium's played attacking. They've been aggressive. They've been looking for goals immediately. And look, I mean, I guess they learned their lesson against Senegal, right? You can't just hope to play conservatively and not get any bad bounces going your way. And I think Weston McKennie just picked up a yellow card for a late slide tackle. So
1: I think that from bad to worse, though. I think they want a red from the way that they were reacting. Oh yeah, that's definitely not a red though. No chance that's a red. Yellow for sure. I mean the studs, but I don't know. I think that's just a yellow. We'll see. I don't know if they're going to review it, but the way that they jumped up was very similar to how Mexico jumped up yesterday. When England ended up getting a red card. So I think they definitely wanted to take a look at it. So I hope it...
0: Well, I mean, if anything, they bought the yellow card, right? If their reaction might have gotten the yellow card rather than anything, rather than nothing, but...
1: Sure. No, they're playing on, yep, so just yellow.
0: It's the right side of Team USA's defense that is getting exploited right now, and it's gotten exploited on both of those goals. So that's Freeman... And that's Richards.
1: Mm-hmm.
0: Alex Freeman, who is playing right back, that's the wing that Belgium has basically gone down. Now, the first goal, it was off of a bad clearance, not necessarily just in the regular run of play. But that last one, Freeman just got beat. And he got beat bad. And, you know, you got to tip your cap. It was a good play by Trossard, Leandro Trossard. He's the one that whipped in the cross, and he gets the assist. But I think Freeman's got to do a better job, and also Tim Ream's got to do a better job. You know, Tim Ream is not he's not a spring chicken. Tim Ream is 38 years old.
1: I think he's 38.
0: If you're playing center back at 38, you're not expected to be fast. You better be physical. You better be strong. He was neither of those things. And giving up that header to De Ketelaere. So that's just really, really poor defending from Team USA in this first half.
1: Yeah, this back line is really dicey, really shaky right now, which is not good. I think that was the fear of a lot of people going into this match is because we haven't faced this tier competition like Belgium, how our defense was going to react against a quality opponent like this. And so far has not been too good. Now, fortunately, we have that goal, so it's only 2-1. But yeah, the defense right now definitely is concerning. And again, I mean, Belgium has Lukaku, Doku, De Bruyne that they can go to with those fresh legs in the second half. So those guys really got to dig deep. Pochettino's got to figure something out in the second half to neutralize the offense because right now Belgium's kind of just doing whatever they want to.
0: 310-840-4910. All right, we will take a short break. 2-1 Belgium. We haven't even hit the 40-minute mark so far. The first half has exploded with goals. Charles De Ketelaere, the striker for Belgium, he's got both of them. Malik Tillman, the free kick wizard, tied it up for USA, but then they gave up that second goal just moments later. So The Belgians, they've looked fraudulent so far throughout this tournament. They don't look fraudulent so far tonight in Seattle. They've got the lead. We'll get you an update when we come back, and we will play a little Would You Rather with producer Brandon Combs. I'm Pat Boyle. He's PJ Glasser. Number for you to get involved. We've got some texts we'll get to as well when we return. You could call, you could text 310-840-4910. 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
3: 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Can the red, white, and blue do it again tonight?
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1: Welcome all back. 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I'm Pat Boyle. He's PJ Glasser. The phone number to join the show, 310-840-4910. We've got some of your calls and your texts that we will get to shortly here. We're going to get to a little Would You Rather, though, producer Brandon Combs. But first, 45th minute. So they're about to enter stoppage time in the first half, probably get 6 minutes or so. And Belgium still leads Team USA 2-1. We were expecting maybe a bit of a slow start, maybe a bit of a conservative start. It's been anything but. It's been an explosion of goals. Charles de Ketelaere has scored off of two crosses, one on the ground, one in the air, and he's got both the goals. In between that was another Malik Tillman moment of magic off a free kick. But USA got off to a really slow start. They tied it, thought, okay, they got their foot in it, and then Belgium scored right back. So it's still 2-1, and Foballigan, PJ, just had a good opportunity to really, really make his moment in this one. A long throw in, it dropped to him. It was a, you know, he's being marked. It was tough, but he gets a foot on it. And he skies it over the crossbar, but it looked like it might have been blocked. So that was a chance for Balogun. Team USA now with another throw in here late, deep in Belgium territory. And now it looks like actually it's getting overturned. Yeah. Now it looks like they're going to say, no, it is a, it's a goal kick, and it was last touched by Balogun. So,
2: oh, tough. Yeah, that was Flo's first best chance of the game. Like you said, tough. The defender's right there. Just couldn't get his foot around it to keep it low to the ground. But, yeah, Pat, we got a 90-minute battle on our hands, my friend. Not good. The offense has looked a lot better. The defense is still definitely a concern, though.
1: Yeah, that was only the second shot of the game, with the first one being the free kick, which we got a little, to steal a hockey term, we got some puck luck, because it goes off of a Belgian player who was on the wall, it jumped, deflected off his head, and it's, you know, Courtois was going one way, and it kind of just deflects right back into the middle of the goal where he's nowhere to be found. So other than that, we really haven't done much. So that being said, we got 6 minutes of stoppage time, we're approaching halftime. Let's get producer Brandon Combs in the mix here. Let's do a little Would You Rather as we're doing our watch party here. Combs, what's going on, man?
3: What's going on, fellas? Just sweating this one out with you. Team USA, I thought Balogun was going to get that too. As soon as I saw it, it'd be just poetic if Balogun could score here in this match, because that'll send Belgium into a frenzy.
1: Oh, yeah, they'll hate it.
3: Yeah, 100%. All right, you guys want to do some Would You Rather? Let's start right here in this game. If the USA is going to lose, would you rather they lose a tightly contested game like Mexico versus England last night, or just get their doors blown off and have it not be close? PJ?
2: You know, normally I'm in the camp of when my team loses or if I lose a bet, I want it to just be a beatdown. I want it to be over early so I don't get invested and I'm not sweating. But for this, it's actually the opposite. I'd rather lose like a heartbreaker because, as Pat was saying, you know, when we're doing the show, like if this was a 3-0 Belgian game right now, like that would just completely suck. You know, you watch the World Cup once every 4 years. It's such a good run. They're at home. Like, I want to try and get as much of this tournament and this game as I possibly can. If they lose in extra time, if they lose in PKs, so be it. So it's actually funny. Normally I'd be on the side of, I'd rather just, my team's going to lose. I'd rather see him get killed. Watching a World Cup, or like an Olympic game, I'd rather have my team be in it for as long as they possibly can. So I'll actually go with that one.
1: I'm going to disagree. I'll go with the opposite here.

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1: Up, which is just the countries in North America. So, like, it's, you know, the U.S. main competitor in that is usually Mexico. You know, Canada's a decent squad now as well. I'm going to be honest. I'm not going to really care too much about the Gold Cup, and I like soccer. I always rather watch the Euros. So it's like the World Cup's not for another 4 years. If USA loses a heartbreaker, can you really say they've closed the gap? Who the hell knows what a team's going to look like in 4 years from now? I'd rather it be a blowout and not get my hopes up and not have another game like it did in 2014 when they played Belgium, or 2010 when they played Ghana. Go to extra time. You're right there. You're that close to moving on to the next round, and then you lose and get your soul and your heart ripped out. I'd rather them get blown out if they're going to lose this game rather than lose another heartbreaker.
2: Yeah, look, I'm a Chicago sports fan. I'm used to the heartbreak. So for when it comes to this, and I only get to see the World Cup once every 4 years, and I'm not the biggest soccer fan in the world, I would rather this team be in it and lose a close game than to see them just get their doors blown off. Because, one, you know, the industry we work in, it makes for better content. And two, it's more fun to actually be in the game and actually have something to root for than to just sit here and be like, all right, well, you know, it's 4-0. It's halftime. Let's just, you know, we could watch something else, or we could turn on something else. We could tune out. I'd much rather have it be a close game. All right, let's get one more in here. Pat, we'll start with you here. Would you rather have a top five pitching staff in baseball or a top five offense?
1: I'd rather have a top five offense. I know they say pitching wins titles and pitching wins championships, but also we saw how the Blue Jays got to the World Series last year. We've seen how, I mean, the Dodgers, they've kind of had both, but it's normally the Dodgers offense that has been carrying them to their last two World Series. So pitching does win championships. So does a damn good offense that just hits the machine, you know, hits like a machine. I'd rather have a top five offense. And also that's more exciting to watch than a team that, you know, is going to be in low scoring, tight affairs, but you're always hoping that they can hit runners in scoring position. And most of the time you'll be disappointed. So give me the top five offense rather than the top five pitching staff.
3: I'm going to go with the pitching. Pitching wins. It wins championships. It wins playoff games. You can find a way to manufacture offense, but it's really tough to have workhorses in the postseason. It's tough to have guys that you can lean on. We've seen just pitchers flat out dominate in a postseason, carry their team to championships. We've obviously seen hitters have some big time postseasons too, but pitchers can affect the game every inning that they're out there, while hitters can only do so about four times, maybe five a game if they're lucky. So I'll go with the pitching staff.
2: I used to be in that camp, PJ. I used to be like, hey, you got to have a top five pitching staff heading into October. But what I've learned over the last couple of years is you need to have a top five offense more than you need to have a top five pitching staff. Because if that was the case, if it was just about the pitching, the Seattle Mariners would have won the last three World Series. They've had the best pitching staff for the last 3 years. And even the relief pitching has been in the top three in the last 3 years. I mean, their pitching is unbelievable. However, the offenses that they run into are just so damn good. So I would much rather right now have a top five offense than a top five pitching staff. But I'm a Cubs fan. I don't get either one.
1: Well, maybe you would have had a top five pitching staff if anybody could stay healthy in that Cubs pitching staff. But the offense, they've had a couple of 15, 16, 20 run outputs. They're not far off from a top 10 offense. All right, we'll take a short break. We've hit halftime. We'll get you a score update when we return. We'll break down the first half and tell you what each team needs to do, especially Team USA, to win this game when we return. 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
1: 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I'm Pat Boyle. He's PJ Glasser, the Glass Man, with me here for Brad Evans one more night tonight. 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All right, the talk and text line to join the show, 310-840-4910. You could call, you could text, 310-840-4910. A lot of previewing, breaking down, predicting how USA-Belgium was going to go before the game started. We talked some Wimbledon, some tennis, talked some baseball as well. Wilson Contreras having a great season for the Red Sox, but with 8 games under .500, are they going to trade him? Where is he going to go? So if you want to weigh in on any of those topics, 310-840-4910. But PJ, we can try to preview and break down and predict how we think one game is going to go as much as we want. And then oftentimes you get how this game has gone in the first 45-plus minutes, and that is way more offense than we expected, worse defense than we expected from Team USA, and a really aggressive, fast-paced, attacking first half of soccer in Seattle. Halftime, USA leads Belgium 2-1. There's striker Charles de Ketelaere with both goals for Belgium. First one came 10 minutes into the game. Team USA finally answered with their first shot on target of the game with a free kick from Malik Tillman, who had that free kick goal against Bosnia. It took a deflection on its way there. That tied the game up in the 31st minute, and then literally 2 minutes later, Belgium answered right back. Ketelaere with a header this time. I think, for me, the main themes of this first half, Belgium looks, this is their best game of the tournament. This is USA's worst game of the tournament. And the USA defense really needs to step up. And I don't think Mauricio Pochettino can wait too long before starting to make some changes. And on an individual note, Christian Pulisic has been invisible. He's Captain America. He's supposed to be the best player on this team. He hasn't done a damn thing in the first half. If the USA wants to avoid getting knocked out in the round of 16 again, the best player for the team has got to step up. Pulisic has got to make a big impact here in the second half.
2: Totally agree with you. And scrolling through Twitter here at halftime, a lot of people agree with you. He's invisible. It's a good word for it. Hasn't scored yet this World Cup. No real chances here in the first half. Malik Tillman, if not for that free kick, they'd be in a big hole right now. But Pochettino, as unbelievably good as he has been so far this tournament, he's got to work his magic here in this second half. I'll be interested to see the changes. Like you said, the substitution patterns they make in the second half. But Belgium, Pat, something's clicked, man. Whatever changed in that final couple minutes in regulation against Senegal, they've taken over to this game. And with all the firepower they have on the benches, we talked about De Bruyne, Doku, Lukaku, all these guys are going to come into the game in the second half. So for as bad as US's defense has been, it's not going to get any easier. And Belgium's going to have some fresh reinforcements. They got to do everything they can to keep this game, to keep Belgium at two goals. And you know what? If they lose 2-1, they feel like they definitely did their job in the second half, but you just cannot give up a third goal to Belgium. I feel like the U.S. is going to score in the second half, Pat. I really do. The question is, are we going to concede any goals? It's a lot like England-Mexico last night. That was a 2-1 game going into the locker room. England got that third goal, and that ended up being the decider. It really feels like we're in the same kind of game. If Belgium can get to three, I think the U.S. is probably done. They got to hope for 2-2, or maybe we can win it even 3-2. But I think 2-2 draw going into extra time is their best bet.
1: Yeah. Yeah, I agree with you. I think there's going to be at least another goal, if not two. If there is two goals, that means we're going to get a winner in regular time. If there's one goal, and it's obviously Team USA, that means we would be going to extra time. That would be my loose prediction. Maybe it's because I don't want to believe that USA is going to lose in 90 minutes at home, especially when, you know, again, yeah, 2022, Netherlands was just the better side. They got beat pretty convincingly, lost 3-1 in 90 minutes. But 2014 to this Belgium team, lost in extra time. 2010 to Ghana, lost in extra time. It's normally heartbreak. And if Team USA loses in extra time again, it wouldn't shock me. But it would be a little bit surprising if we don't find a way to at least tie this game up and probably in the first 25 minutes. No, like 70th minute. If it's still 2-1, it's going to be pretty surprising because Belgium's defense, they're okay, but, I mean, they're not great. And, again, they gave up two goals to Senegal, gave up a goal to New Zealand, which I know they won 5-1, but you could honestly argue the fact that they even conceded against New Zealand was a little bit of a, you know, a little bit of a negative against them. But, really, it's Pulisic's got to step up. Dest didn't do much in the first half either. Tyler Adams, I thought, was really bad also. So, I mean, we're talking about the best guys on the team that are not playing well. I mean, we can blame the defending, and I am. Tim Ream, 38 years old, gets out-jumped by Cattelieri, who by no stretch is a physical striker. Like, if it was Lukaku, my God, that would have looked even worse, probably. So it's, you know, I'm already looking at the bench. Brendan Aaronson, he's going to come on. He's going to be one of the first ones off the bench. Sebastian Berhalter is going to be one of the first ones off the bench. And then it's like, all right, when does Gio Reyna and Ricardo, like, how desperate do we get to then we see Gio Reyna and Ricardo Pepi? Because those are the two guys off the bench. If it's still 2-1 in the 75th minute, I think you have to bring on Pepi and or Reyna, and you either have to take off Pulisic or you have to take off Balogun, because if you can't score a goal in 30 minutes, you got to make changes. You got to make changes. Yes. And the defending hasn't proven, by the way, PJ, that they are going to keep Belgium at two goals. You know, we know Belgium's got Lukaku on the bench to go to, De Bruyne on the bench to go to, their best player ever, and Jeremy Doku, who can be electrifying as an attacker. They've got all those guys on the bench. And so, you know, the best of Belgium might even still be to come here. You got to get that second goal, and you got to get it quick. And USA has gotten the fast starts in the first half. Tonight was the first time I heard Alexi Lala say it in the halftime that they got punched in the mouth. How is Team USA going to respond? It's going to start with the best players, and especially the attacking players, being a lot better than they were in the first half. They only had one shot on goal through the first 35 minutes, and it was the free kick goal.
2: Yeah, look, they've answered every question we've had up to this point. Going into the Paraguay game, we wondered, what are they going to look like? And it was that first half was maybe the best United States men's national team has ever looked. Then going into the Australia game, what would it look like in an encore? Then the Turkey A game didn't mean anything. Bosnia, okay, what do we look like in a knockout round game with everything on the line, with all the pressure on us? And now the big question is, like you said, Pat, what do they do when they got punched in the mouth? What does it look like when they're trailing going into the second half? How do they make adjustments to a team that has been dominating them so far? Up to this point, they've answered every question, and they've had the answers to the test. We'll see if they can make the proper adjustments. But to be honest, they got to feel pretty fortunate they're down 2-1. I mean, this very easily could be a 3-0, 2-0 game. So for as bad as it looked for them to only be down one goal, you got to be pretty happy with it. And I'm sure Pochettino told the guys that, and they just got to play a really good second half here and try to get this equalizer.
1: Well, we are not going to wait long for any changes. Here comes Gio Reyna coming in right away to start the second half, or at least it looks like he is. He's coming in, yeah, and he's going to replace Sergiño Dest. Wow, that is an early hook. Sergiño Dest, who plays for PSV Eindhoven in Netherlands, but used to play for Barcelona and had a really promising future and still does, out after the first half. So there you go. There's your first change for Team USA. Pochettino not wasting any time. Gio Reyna is on to start the second half, and that is the one substitution that has been made so far. I guess it's worth mentioning Belgium did have to replace Amadou Onana, one of their midfielders. He got an injury midway through the first half, and so Vaneken came in for him. who had been starting most of their group stage games. But yeah, there's the big change. Gio Reyna's in. Sergiño Dest is out after being subbed out here to start the second half. And, you know, also some other names to mention. Haji Wright, who has been on Team USA for, I mean, what now? The last 7-8 years? And at times was maybe thought to be the best, you know, the striker of this team. Timothy Weah, can't forget him as well. PJ, remember Timothy Weah was in the starting lineup for most of the last World Cup for Team USA. He played 18 minutes against Paraguay, and he played 58 minutes against Turkey, but really hasn't done much in his limited time so far. I wonder if we see Timothy Weah rather than maybe a Ricardo Pepi here in the second half once Team USA does make more substitutions.
2: Mm-hmm. Yeah, I mean, we definitely know more coming for both sides, as we talked about earlier this segment, all the guys that Belgium have ready to go into the game. I like the move for Dest, though. He wasn't providing any kind of spark. See if Gino Reyna can give you that. But it really just comes down to the stars, Pat. I mean, you know, England was able to go into Azteca last night and beat Mexico. And look at the three guys that scored their goals. It was Jude Bellingham with two and Harry Kane with one. That's what it takes in these kind of games, man. I mean, that's what it takes when you're going up even these evenly matched games. Your stars got to play like it. And Pulisic and Balogun up to this point haven't really been doing a whole lot. Tillman got his free kick, but the U.S. wants to advance. I mean, they got these guys have to step up. That's why they've been so good so far this tournament. It's because Balogun's been terrific. He hasn't really done much, and Pulisic, as we talked about, has been invisible. So they got to find a way to get going, Pat. I think it's really that simple. We can talk about all these other guys. And again, the defense has to do their job, keep Belgium at two goals. But the stars, man, they got to step up.
1: 310-840-4910. The one thing that maybe makes me optimistic, even though I'm, you know, we mentioned, all right, Lukaku's going to come off the bench for Belgium, all the goals that he has scored in his international career. And, you know, he basically brought them back from the dead against Senegal. And De Bruyne is going to come off the bench, arguably Belgium's best player ever. Not so much maybe anymore now that he's not on Man City, but you know, three, four years ago in his prime, best midfielder in the world. And Jeremy Doku, like those guys on the bench. And so, like I said, maybe the best for Belgium is yet to come. I don't know. Maybe they bring those guys in. Maybe they bring in De Bruyne. Maybe that slows the game down a little bit. And maybe that, I don't know, maybe that somehow does help Team USA, or maybe it slows Belgium down and that helps Team USA's speed. I can't imagine Rudy Garcia, Belgium's manager, is going to leave De Bruyne just on the bench. He's going to bring him in. And yes, you worry about his creativity and his goal-scoring ability and his leadership. And you know, with Lukaku, he is as dangerous as they come on balls in the air. And but you know, he's slow. He's had his fair share of injuries this year. I don't know, maybe when Belgium goes to the bench, maybe that is the USA's chance to pounce. I got to give Belgium's manager, Rudy Garcia, a ton of credit, because I thought they were playing this not to lose, you know, for the first 60 minutes. And instead, he was just probably going with the most optimal lineup against Team USA. And it worked to perfection in the first half. Although, you know, I say that, but also on the same side of the coin, the defending for Team USA was just so terrible in the first half. So they just need to step up more than anything else.
2: Yeah. Yeah, no, it was bad, but you're right. I mean, you got to give Rudy a ton of credit, the manager for Belgium. He went matchup heavy. So far, it paid off. And to your point, I mean, we expect De Bruyne, we expect Lukaku to check into the game, but at the same time, I mean, if it ain't broke, don't fix it. Like, if Belgium doesn't give up any goals, they're going to win this game. So it'll be interesting to see what he does, because like you said, he went with a more defensive lineup and felt like even leaving those guys on the bench, he could still get enough offense. And so far, that has definitely been the case. But again, if they have this lead, and for the most part, their defense has done a pretty good job, I don't know, man. Maybe we don't see as many changes as we think. Now, there's a ton of time left. You got essentially the entire second half. We'll see how this half ends up playing out and how much stoppage time they get. But Rudy's pushed all the right buttons so far. But what he does in the second half definitely going to be interesting. Pochettino, too. He wasted no time with that substitution, bringing in Gio Reyna for Dest. He's not messing around. Obviously, it's survive in advance, win or go home. Neither team's going to leave anything out there. But, yeah, the strategy's worked for Belgium so far. So I wonder how many big changes they're going to make.
1: All right, 310-840-4910. Let's get to a phone call here. PJ, maybe this is the good luck charm we needed. Maybe this makes things go from bad to worse. I don't know. We're going to find out. But let's go to Paul, who's in Rhode Island, next up on line one. Paul's next up on BetMGM tonight. What's up, Paul? How you doing?
3: Thank you, guys. Love your show. I honor your show.
1: Thanks, Paul.
3: And I'm going to tell you, with the surprises this year in the World Cup, it's not over. It's not over. Because look what happened. All these upcoming Cinderella teams that did, they just cut the legs out of these big teams. So, relax. It's not over. We have a chance to go just a little bit.
1: Okay.
3: Belgium is a little older. Just relax. Our players play in the top leagues in Europe. They're very well conditioned. Just relax. Relax. That's all I'm saying. Okay? Just to
1: wow.
3: give
1: hey,
3: you
1: Paul,
3: enough.
1: Paul, I appreciate it, man.
3: Thank you.
1: Good stuff. Good call. Maybe that
2: Paul,
1: was
2: the voice of reason.
1: Paul. Sorry, I thought you were done. Paul, the voice of reason. You know, you and I are freaking out. We're already talking substitutions. We're talking tactics here. Paul just hit us with a little Aaron Rodgers, a little R-E-L-A-X. Just relax. And PJ, maybe he's right. We've seen so many late goals. We've seen a lot of teams, the teams that were favored down in the first half, have to make comebacks, and a lot of them pulled it off. Belgium did it against Senegal. Now, you could argue Senegal deserved to win the game. Belgium was the favorite before the game began. It happened to England against DR Congo, happened to Brazil against Japan. All those teams came back and won. So, yeah, why not us? Why not Team USA? And Paul in Rhode Island acting as the voice of reason. I never would have thought I'd hear it.
2: Oh, yeah. I mean, good call from Paul. And he's right. And you were right. I mean, we saw it today with Spain. I mean, it was 0-0. We thought we had extra time. Bang, they score a goal in stoppage time. So there is so much time. But it's just, you know, it's stressful when you're in an elimination game. You're down 2-1, and you're just like, you know, be a lot easier if they were winning, if it was tie, they weren't trailing. Pulisic, though, just, oh, God, that looked like it hurt. He tried to wind up, take a powerful shot outside the box, and just kind of ran into the boot of the Belgian player. So, sure, that didn't feel too good. But I like the fact he's trying to be aggressive. He's looking for a shot. Because he's got to get going, Pat. I firmly believe, you know, if the U.S. is going to score a goal, it's going to be him or Flo. I mean, one of those two guys, man, got to find the back of the net.
1: Yeah, I mean, again, Paul in Rhode Island telling us to relax, and then Pulisic nearly, you know, gets hurt. I don't think it's too serious, but yeah, you mentioned he kicks the boot of another Belgian player, so not great timing. Had a great chance there for Team USA, and couldn't control a pass from Tyler Adams, which was a pretty damn good ball over the top. I don't know if that was Freeman, but that was a really dangerous opportunity, and we can't trap a ball.
2: No, nope.
1: That's what it comes down to. Can't trap a ball. I mean, so just the fundamentals right now escaping Team USA. All right, let's get another phone call in here. 310-840-4910. Chuck B. is in New Orleans next up on BetMGM tonight. Wants to weigh in on this USA-Belgium game. Belgium up 2-1 in the 54th minute. What's up, Chuck? How you doing?
4: I'm great, man. Good evening, fellas. My first time calling in, I believe. So I've been watching the game and just left to make a quick grocery run. My observation, man, is it looks like we're playing a zone with our defense, and their guys seem to be manning up. They're covering a lot less distance. We're running a lot more to cover those distances defensively. And then offensively, when you make those bursts, you know, you're using a lot of energy with those bursts. I'm saying these guys aren't in condition. They're in amazing condition. I damn sure can't do it. But it's like playing, you know, when you used to play, I don't know, in one of those games with your controllers, and you hit the power button, and your energy levels drop when you hit that burst like that offensively. So I just think it's going to tax us more later in the second half because they're using less energy on defense.
5: We'll see.
1: Yeah, good observation, Chuck. I appreciate the call. And, you know, if, not to get too deep into the mud here, too deep into the water on tactics, but you know, a lot of the times you could have players that will man mark somebody, you know, like again, so when you have really dangerous players like Messi, there is almost always somebody that is assigned to him on top of then other defenders that will come over if he comes into their zone or comes near their positional zone. So I mean, look, whatever Belgium has been doing, it's been working out. We've gotten next to nothing so far through the regular run of play. The only goal coming off of the free kick, which took a really fortunate deflection for us, versus whatever man-marking USA has been doing, it's been terrible. So, yeah, I mean, they've just played more fundamentally sound, which, you know, again, you watch this tournament so far, and I've watched almost every single game of the World Cup. Belgium has not looked this good the entire tournament, and especially against Senegal, team that was fast and physical just like Team USA is, they looked outmatched for almost the entire game. And so it's just surprising. And, you know, sometimes the margins are just razor thin, and you know, they've been good at the margins, they've been good with the fundamentals. Team USA has been not, and that's been the big difference.
2: I totally agree with you.
1: Oh, man.
2: Oh, no.
1: Oh, no. Freeze with a howler of a mistake, and it ends up in the back of the net.
6: Oh, no.
1: Oh, that is as brutal of a mistake as you will see from a goalkeeper. Matt Freeze, who had only allowed one goal so far. Again, he basically got the game off against Turkey. They put in Matt Turner, the backup goalie, but Matt Freeze started against Paraguay, started against Australia, was the goalie against Bosnia, and only given up one goal. He's been solid. He comes out to collect a ball that was pinged over the top and has to come all the way out of the box, which was fine. He got there first. You got to freaking clear it. He tries to trap it, and then he's like jerking around with it. And the player for Belgium comes from behind, knocks it away from him. It rolls forward, and you got an empty net, and Belgium just taps it in. Oh, that is brutal. That's brutal. That moment right there. I mean, if you don't think in your head this game's over, I don't know what, because that's about as brutal of a mistake as you could make as a goalie. It was De Ketelaere who forces the mistake again, and then it is tapped into the back of the net by Belgium. And the goal scorer is Vaneken, and they go up 3-1 in the 59th minute off of pretty easily the biggest goalkeeper mistake we've seen this entire tournament. That's a disaster.
2: Brutal. Just so brutal, man. That's tough. Wow, now Pulisic is coming off. Yeah, they obviously need to find some kind of spark. They got to go offensive heavy here. What a gut punch that is. Yeah, he was winding up to kick it, and I don't know what happened. I mean, the guy was behind him, and he missed hit it or something, and it's a shame, too, because Ream kind of deflected the shot on the way back. He just couldn't deflect it enough to get it outside of the goal. That's really tough.
1: That's brutal. And yeah, like you said, Pulisic is off. He looks like he's on the verge of tears. He's not been good. I don't know if he's... if he's not 100% still since he picked up that calf injury. But man, he had nothing tonight. I mean, he had absolutely nothing. He did deflating. Not a thing. Yeah, Combs saying in our show chat, Paul jinxed it, and then he said his REL, his relax, was as useless as Rogers's. I mean, my God. We talked about fundamentals. That's as brutal as it gets. Yep. You're the goalie. I played goalie in high school. You come out of the box to get the ball, and you've got a player bearing down on you. You whack that thing away, man. Whether you're great with your feet or not as a goalie, you blast that thing away to safety, blast it out of bounds. He got it. He tries to play with it. And then he shook De Ketelaere, and then he comes from behind and just knocks it away. And, you know, gets his foot in there, knocks it away from him, and he's in no man's land, and it's an easy tap-in from like 30 yards out. You can't make that mistake. You just cannot make that mistake. God awful. Now we need a miracle. Belgium, Belgium had a miracle against Senegal. They were down two goals going into the 85th minute. Team USA down two goals at the hour mark. We'll take a short break, come back, get you an update. Maybe we need some positive mojo elsewhere. Maybe we do, I don't know, maybe we play some kind of game. Maybe we play a little blind rankings. We got to get the spirits up here. We need to do something. This is going terribly wrong for Team USA. They're down 3-1, 61st minute against Belgium. 310-840-4910. I'm Pat Boyle. He's BJ Glasser. 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
1: 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I'm Pat Boyle. 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
1: Team USA is doing to me tonight. Acid reflux, indigestion. It's 3-1 Belgium. 67th minute. Just terrible defending. Poor fundamentals and a disaster from the goalkeeper, Matt Freeze. Comes out for a ball, doesn't get rid of it, gets it knocked away from him, and basically an open goal tap-in for Belgium. That's the one goal here in the second half. Bad defending on the first two goals. And USA's just been getting outplayed. You know, they were the slight favorite in this game going in at home against against Belgium in Seattle. And as the Belgium team that looked largely fraudulent, given they're a top 10 team in the world for most of this tournament. And now, PJ, they're bringing on Romelu Lukaku. They're bringing on Jeremy Doku. So now we thought they were playing the long game here for this one. And now we're getting the best of Belgium. So now it's really going to take a Herculean effort for USA. Pulisic's already off. He was terrible tonight. Maybe not 100%, but nonetheless, not good at all from him. And we need a miracle. You need a miracle now for Team USA. Do you believe in miracles? Hopefully. I don't know, to take the call from the Miracle on Ice. Yeah, Al Michaels, we might need something like that here in the last 30 minutes of this game.
2: Well, we saw Belgium down two goals in the 85th minute in their last game against Senegal, come back to tie it. So we're hitting the hydration break. They're going to have about probably 27 or 28 minutes when you include stoppage time to try and get two. It's just that third goal, Pat, that they gave up, it almost just feels like you're down 4-1. I mean, it's just so deflating. You're working so hard. You're trying to tie this game up, and to just give away a cheapie like that, just brutal, man. It's a shame, too. It's a shame for them looking like they're going to go out like this with all the momentum they built, how excited people were thinking, man, this is different now. We actually can compete with the big boys. And it's just looking like it's the same old story.
1: All right, it's up to us, PJ. We got to turn around the mojo. We got to create the mojo. We've got to get the vibes going. Let's play a little Geo Sports game. Maybe we play a little Geo Sports game. Maybe Gio Reyna comes up with a goal for Team USA. And I'm desperate. I'm searching for anything at this point here for Team USA to come back and win this game. But let's take our minds off of this for a second. Let's play a little Geo Sports game. Let's get producer Brandon Combs in the mix. Our VP Monty, if you're watching live on Twitter, Twitch, or YouTube, you'll be able to play along with us on the screen. If you're watching, let's play a little game, because this might be another 25 minutes of torture if USA can't come back. So, Combs or Monty, whoever wants to read the questions.
3: Yeah, let's get Monty to read the questions so that, because there's no chance I'm seeing what the heck that says on that screen.
4: Let's do it. Question number one, to lift our spirits and the entire weight of the country on our back, gentlemen. Once common in pro sports, this was the last stadium to host both an MLB and NFL franchise.
3: Was that Oakland?
1: My guess is that it's Miami.
3: Or Oakland, Miami. The Coliseum, right?
1: Or it could be
3: Oakland. No, Oakland was more recent than Miami, I would assume.
2: Yeah, Oakland was more recent. Yeah, I think you're right. I think it was.
3: Yeah.
2: Because that Marlins Stadium was built way before the Vegas Stadium was built.
3: Yeah. You know where Oakland's at, Monty? Yeah, you're right. Look at you.
4: It's right by
1: north of the bay, right?
2: Yeah, north. Yeah. Like,
3: it's on the other side of the bay, though, right? Or no?
1: Well, hold on, because we botched this the one other time. I think we had either had Oakland.
3: It's on the
1: or
3: right side of the bay,
1: San.
3: I believe, and it's towards the bottom of the bay. If I'm not mistaken.
1: I thought it was north.
3: Well,
4: I have no clue.
3: I think if you go down, I don't know. Maybe I'm wrong. I thought it was more towards the bottom of the bay. And I think San Francisco is just on the other side of the bay.
2: It is. Yeah, you cross, obviously, the Bay Bridge to get into Oakland.
3: See where that that white area is? Right? And I think that's in that area somewhere is where
2: Oakland is. I think he's right.
4: Okay, so yeah, Oakland, south of the
2: bay.
3: Yeah, somewhere in there.
2: Not south. No, I actually think it's like north of the little. Yeah, like I think it's right there in there. That'd be my
1: guess. Rip it. Oh, I think that was a good call.
4: 99.
3: There we go.
2: Nice.
1: Let's go.
3: There we go.
1: 99. What were we off by? 2 miles?
4: 11 miles, it says.
2: Oh, one more and we would have got it. So a little bit more north. Okay. Not bad.
1: Yeah, so
2: what's the next one we got?
4: Question two. This Big Ten stadium took its unusual name from a Union Army training camp used during the Civil War.
3: Oh. That's Camp Randall, Wisconsin. Yeah,
4: stupid Madison.
2: Right? Madison.
1: Yeah, Badgers, right?
3: Yeah.
4: Worst team ever.
1: Doak Randall. Doak Campbell. What's his name?
3: Yeah. Not Doak Campbell.
1: Is it Doak Campbell?
3: Camp Randall.
2: No, that's Florida State. Doak Campbell.
3: Camp Randall is the name of the Army.
1: Camp Randall, Doak Campbell. Who's Doak Campbell?
2: Are you good with Wisconsin geography? I know it's like an hour from Milwaukee. I just don't know in which
3: it's
2: direction.
3: It's like south central Wisconsin. So it's like,
4: almost right here. It's right in there. Lake there, right? I think it's right here.
3: Yeah.
4: I think.
3: Yeah.
4: I don't know. I've only been to that pretty stupid campus.
3: It's somewhere.
4: Once,
3: I know it's south central.
1: I spent a summer in Madison, Wisconsin. You think I should know where it is?
2: I've never been.
4: That's got to be it.
2: Milwaukee's closer to Illinois, so I think you're right.
4: Well, yeah, this is Milwaukee right here.
2: Right,
4: and this is like Kenosha and stuff over there on the border.
2: Yeah, I think you were right then on Madison. It's right
4: This is like Janesville or something. So
3: yeah.
4: I would guess that this
3: I think
4: is
3: that's it right there.
4: Or Madison.
3: Yep. Boop. Let's go with it.
1: Let's Nailed go. It. It was the shake. Nailed it. He shook the map.
3: There's the shake. Attaboy.
4: Always got to know where your arch rivals are at, right, boys?
3: Mm-hmm. 110%.
2: Here comes the question about Auburn and me not knowing where.
1: Hell of a start.
2: Go ahead.
4: Cameron Indoor Stadium, which has sold out every men's college basketball game since 1990, sits here.
3: Oh.
2: Okay. Duke. So North Carolina. Yep. It's like north. It's like Northern Carolina.
3: Yeah.
4: Is it by the coast or is it more inland?
2: No, more inland.
4: Okay.
3: Yeah.
4: Got a big city right here.
2: Yeah, that
3: borders Virginia, doesn't it?
2: It's maybe like an hour from the Virginia border, I would say. Maybe a little more.
3: Okay.
4: Up here then.
2: No, I don't think it's that far west.
3: I think it's that first
2: I think
3: one
2: that's,
3: that you
2: should... I think that's Raleigh, and then I think Durham's the other little patch. Yeah, I think that's Durham and Chapel. I think so. I think that's Durham and Chapel Hill. Yeah, or like there. Chapel Hill might actually be to the left. I think that's Durham.
1: Oh, boy. All right, rip it, Monty.
2: Yeah.
4: Split
1: this. Oh, all right.
4: Still got 99.
2: My bad.
3: There we go.
2: All right.
4: Only 25 miles.
1: Got a 99.
4: Off. Yeah.
2: Okay.
4: As bad as it looks.
2: There's nothing wrong with that. Perfect. No, not bad.
4: Question four. Canada's largest stadium stands here, home to one of the CFL's most storied franchises. Where are CFL boys at?
3: Is that is that Edmonton?
2: Like Saskatchewan? Yeah, that's what I was thinking.
3: It could be Saskatchewan.
1: Saskatoon?
3: Maybe Edmonton. Yeah, either Saskatchewan or Edmonton, I would say. I don't know where. I know Edmonton's west. I don't know where.
2: Edmonton.
4: Montreal.
2: Edmonton's Alberta. I kind of low-key think
4: or
2: it might
4: Toronto.
2: Be Saskatchewan, too, which I think is, like, north of, like, North Dakota area. I think somewhere in there.
4: I have no idea.
1: If it's Edmonton, Edmonton is more west than that.
2: Yeah.
3: That's I think that's Edmonton right there, that big problem. Yeah.
4: Guess so. Yeah, I mean Vancouver's.
3: But if west, it's Saskatchewan, I don't know where that's at though.
2: I don't think it's. I think it's more to the east, but I actually I don't know 100%.
1: No, it's definitely not that. No, it's definitely not that much east.
2: No.
3: Yeah.
2: That's like Ottawa.
1: I'm pretty sure the Oilers are in the. They're in the either Northwest Division or the Pacific Division.
3: Yeah. I think that's Edmonton, right there.
2: I think they're like north of like Montana. Yeah. Actually,
3: because Edmonton's huge.
2: Yeah, just how about right here? Why not, Monty? Yeah.
4: All right, I mean, I have no clue, so.
2: Yeah. None of us do. Here comes
1: we're
2: all a big
1: guessing.
2: Old
1: one. Oh!
2: Not terrible.
3: That's Saskatchewan?
4: Really 89.
2: What was it?
4: 250 miles off. The answer was Edmonton. Commonwealth Stadium. The largest in Canada.
3: Okay. Well, now I know where Edmonton's at. Okay. I thought that was Edmonton right there.
2: So that must be Calgary, man.
3: Yeah,
1: we got an 89 on it.
4: Correct.
2: We did. Okay.
4: 250 right. miles away. Final question. The most attended World Cup match ever drew an estimated 173,000 plus to the stadium in 1950.
2: 173?
4: Where was the 1950 World Cup?
3: Well, it's got to be somewhere where soccer is huge. So
1: my guess is Japan.
3: What about
1: in the 50s? Would they allow Japan to host that far after that close after World War II?
3: And what about Brazil? Italy.
1: Incredible chance for Berhalter.
2: So close.
1: Smashes a volley, couple of feet wide of the post.
2: Oh man, needed that.
3: Brutal.
1: Brutal.
2: Yeah, Brazil could be a good call, like Rio. Just why not?
4: Yeah, somewhere I mean, I have no idea. Nobody has any other idea where the 1950 World Cup is?
3: No, yeah. I have no clue. I was just putting a guess. I'm trying to think of good places where soccer was back then.
4: Is this Rio on the coast of Brazil? Does anybody know that, at least?
1: That is where Rio is.
4: All right, bet.
3: Maybe
4: we're going to go with that.
2: Yep.
4: I don't think for 173,000, though. But maybe. I have no clue.
2: Here comes a
4: we're running out
2: big
4: of time.
2: Ol' arrow.
4: Here we go. Oh, it was Brazil.
2: Oh.
4: It was Rio de Janeiro. We just did not pick it correctly on the map.
2: Oh. Wow. Look at that.
3: Well, now we know where Edmonton and Brazil are on the map for future games.
2: So we definitely got over 9. Did we get over 900?
4: We did not. We only got 73 for the final question. So finish it.
1: We were on a freaking roll. All right, we got to take a break. We'll talk more about our score. Hopefully we have a USA goal when we come back. It's 3-1 Belgium in the 80th minute, running out of time. 310-840-4910. 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
1: 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I'm Pat Boyle, he's PJ Glasser. Phone number to join, 310-840-4910. 87th minute, it's still 3-1 Belgium. USA had an incredible chance to score during the commercial break. Foballigan got sprung free. Not necessarily a one-on-one, but because it was a tight angle, but he did get a couple of dribbles into the box untouched, but it was on his weak foot, on his left foot. He ripped the shot right at Thibaut Courtois, who was able to make a great save. And, you know, that and the Sebastian Berhalter volley that went whiskers wide of the post, one of those needed to go in. Now we're down to maybe 10 minutes left of the entire game here. If they get 7 minutes of stoppage time, you're down to 10 minutes. You need two goals. USA has not created a ton tonight. You need a miracle. You need an all-out miracle here, PJ. I don't think we're going to get one.
2: I don't either, Pat. That Balogun chance was the one. Berhalter had a great chance, too. They needed one of those to go to make it 3-2. But as we talked about, it was the whole key was that next goal. It was 2-1 at the intermission, and we knew there was going to be another goal scored. The question was it going to be Belgium or the U.S.? And it unfortunately was Belgium, and just the way it happened with the keeper misplaying it, just totally deflating, man. And gosh, it stinks, Pat. Like, just what an opportunity. It's the fact that they're at home, you know? I mean, that's why everybody's so excited, is we can, they're on their home soil in front of all these Americans, and we're waiting to cheer. We're at all these bars and we're having watch parties and we're all excited, and they played their, by far, their worst game of the tournament. And it's just a shame, because this team really had a chance to change the perception around American soccer for the men's team, because whenever they've played against teams like this in games like this, they always lose and they always get outclassed. And we thought maybe this game would be a little bit different. They were favored, and it's just it's the same old story. So that's really my big takeaway. They did a lot of good things, and they're definitely heading in the right direction. But this, Pat, will always be the test, man. When they go up against the Belgians, the Spains, the Frances, the Argentinas, they got to be able to hang. And it's just, we still can't get to the level.
1: This stinks. This stinks. For those of you wondering, the 2030 World Cup is another joint hosted tournament. Although, actually, no, I think we got six countries, three different continents, right? They're doing something crazy. I know the main, most of the tournaments, Spain, Portugal, and Morocco. So you got Europe and Africa, but Morocco, obviously, right next to Spain and Portugal. That's exactly where I was over the last 2 weeks, the southern coast of Spain. But then also, I think because it's the centennial, 100 years since the first World Cup, I think Uruguay, Argentina, and Paraguay will each host a special centenary opening match to celebrate the tournament.
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0: at MGM tonight, Westwood One Sports. I'm Pat Boyle. 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Instant post-game reaction and analysis. Belgium gets another late one off of another sloppy, disastrous play at the back from the U.S. defense. Romelu Lukaku, one of the legends of Belgium, adds in a late one. They beat USA 4-1. It was a beatdown. It was a beatdown not because Belgium was the better team, but USA played the worst game you could possibly play. Considering the expectations they had raised, the play we had seen from this team through their first three games in the group stage and then the win against Bosnia, and they were just awful. I mean, really wasteful on the minimal chances they had, and it's probably the worst defensive performance I've seen from about any team in the entire knockout stage. Not even a question. So, open phone lines for you to vent. Any thoughts on Team USA losing, what this means for the future? Again, the 2030 World Cup, as I lost track of the freaking clock right before we went to break with our heart out, is in Portugal, Spain, and Morocco, but you have the centenary games being played with Paraguay, Uruguay, and Argentina each hosting a game because it's the 100th anniversary of the World Cup. That's where the next one is. The Gold Cup, which is North America, that's next summer, so you don't have to wait too long. That's for supremacy in North America, so Mexico, Canada, our biggest opponents in that one next summer. That's the good news. The bad news is this was a pretty kind draw to USA. A Bosnia team that barely deserved to be in the tournament before it began. And then a Belgium team that was pretty fraudulent, if you ask me. And I'm a big defender of the European teams. I think they're the best teams in the world. Most of the time in almost every major tournament, I would take a European side over a South American team. You know, for the most part, Argentina is the reigning world champions, but you get my drift. And I think Belgium was really fraudulent, and they were there to be had, but you can't make the amount of mistakes USA made today and get away with it. So 310-840-4910 is the number to join the show. You can call, you can text 310-840-4910. You know, we'll get into all the specifics here, PJ, but your initial thoughts after watching what was a very disappointing result.
1: Just disappointment is the word. A lot of us expected to win, especially when Balogun was announced that he was going to be available for this game. I think more than anything, Pat, it's just like this game will be a reminder to us all. It doesn't matter how they look against inferior competition. It doesn't matter what they do against group stage. They will always be measured by what they do against these top teams around the world when it matters most. And that's the hurdle they can't quite climb just yet. So it's a shame because they did a lot of good things. They played really well in three of the four games in this tournament. It was so cool to see the country believe. Everybody backed this team. Everybody was so excited for these games. Looking at all these watch parties, all these bars that were filled. But I think, Pat, for me, the big takeaway, man, is we still got a ways to go. You know, our defense, our goalkeeping, our depth compared to these other teams. I mean, think about what Belgium did tonight. Like, they didn't play Doku, De Bruyne, or Lukaku. Well, De Bruyne didn't play at all. They didn't play Lukaku and Doku to like the 70th minute, and they still beat us 4-1. I mean, that would be like us not playing Pulisic, Tillman, and Balogun, and us beating Belgium 4-1. So it tells you the gap that there is, and that's the 9th-ranked team in the world. So imagine what a potential Spain game could have looked like, or what a France game could have looked like. Just more than anything, disappointment, because it just, this team felt different. They looked different. and it was on home soil. It's just such a missed opportunity. It would have been so great to watch him continue to play, continue to watch people back this team. And to watch him lose like that again, just that's why when Brandon asked us earlier, you know, would you rather see him lose a game like they just did, or would you rather see him lose a heartbreaker? And I would rather see him lose a heartbreaker because I wanted to see him go toe to toe with one of these teams. To watch him lose a game like that, it's just, it's so deflating because it just feels like they're still kind of in the same spot that they've always been, even with all the good that they did. You know, I think now at this point, Pat, we're not measuring up against, okay, can you beat the Paraguays, the Turkeys, you know, the Jordans, the Algerias of the world? It's can you beat those top teams? And they still got a way to go.
0: Yeah, I mean, yeah, yes and no. I agree and I disagree. I do feel like watching Team USA in 2022 in the World Cup, I didn't think they looked as good as they did in this one. Like, I'm, you know, just going back to the group stage games in that World Cup. And let me bring it up here just so I make sure because I have it off the top of my head. I remember we lost right away to the Netherlands. But in the group stage, like, we looked like a team that kind of, you know, scraped by, if you will. Remember, it was in the winter because it was in Qatar. We were in a group with England, Iran, and Wales. So, like, it's a pretty favorable group. You know, we tied Wales 1-1, and I was like, ugh, like, Wales is, like, we should be beating Wales. And then, remember, we got the 0-0 draw against England. And it was like, and that was on Black Friday. And I was like, all right, let's go. And then they had to get a result against Iran, and they beat them 1-0. Didn't look good. It was ugly. It was gritty, but they got it done. Got to the knockout stage and immediately got Netherlands, who, like, they were the team that in the last 4 years had then moved up a tier. Like, they were supposed to join the Spains and the Frances and the Germanies. And so, like, I never really had confidence that they were going to beat the Netherlands. And we got outclassed from what I remember in that game. Lost 3-1. Netherlands had star-studded players, Virgil van Dijk, Denzel Dumfries, Cody Gakpo. Like, they had some great play. We just got beat. We flat out got beat. This year, crushed Paraguay, a team that made the knockout stage and knocked out Germany. Beat Australia convincingly, a team that made the knockout stage and went to penalties against Egypt. And then a game that meant nothing against Turkey. You can't really, like, you got to throw that game out. It meant nothing. Turkey was playing for pride. They were, like, on paper, I thought they were the best team in the group going into the tournament. I was like, damn, like, Turkey is probably going to win the group. Hopefully USA finishes second. They win the group. And even in that game, like, we played our backups and we played pretty well. They lose in the last second. Doesn't matter. Bosnia, I thought, was going to be tougher than it was. I thought that game was going to extra time. I thought it was a gritty European side that is used to playing the best teams in the world. I thought they were going to be able to defend us well. USA gets the goal in the first half. Gets down to 10 men on the Balogun red card. Still ends up winning 2-0, get the free kick goal from Tillman. I'm like, whoa, like, this is what the top teams in the world do. So I don't think we're in the same spot. I think we've jumped up a tier. I think we're a legit top 20 team in the world. I think we're a team that now in every major tournament we enter, the Gold Cup next year, we should be playing like a spot in the final should be the expectation of the Gold Cup. And that's kind of been the expectation for years. So it's really now, it's a long wait for 4 years. But assuming it's this same core, which you look around on this team, Tim Ream's 38, he's gone. Some of the other players, but the main core players, Balogun, Pulisic, Dest, McKenney, Tyler Adams, these guys are all in their young, mid, at worst, late 20s. This should be the core still for 4 years from now. And I think the expectation is not only the knockout stage, but it should be the quarterfinals. It should be the quarterfinals. And they had that chance here in this World Cup, PJ. So I do think, I disagree that they're not in the same spot, but you look at the result and they're in the exact same spot, that they've been knocked out in 3 out of the last 4 World Cups, with the other one being missing it completely, not qualifying in 2018. So I guess you could say, you know, well, it doesn't matter how you get there, they still get to the same result. Yes, that's true. It just, man, if they would have played this type of game against Turkey, and it was the subs that did that, that played like this, you're like, oh man, like, all right, at least we know we don't have depth. or even if they played like this against Australia, you know, Paraguay, and they got the clunker out of the way early, maybe it would have lowered the expectations. But they played a nearly 10 out of 10 game against Paraguay. They played a nearly 10 out of 10 game against Australia. They played a nearly 10 out of 10 game against Bosnia, winning those three games by a combined 8-1. And so they raised the expectations. And then to just play this sloppy, I know how you boys like them extra sloppy. Like we were the lunch lady in Billy Madison. We told Belgium, we know you like it extra sloppy. Here you go. We're going to make several critical mistakes. A goalie in Freeze that's been good comes out to get a ball, doesn't know what to do with it, doesn't get rid of it, gives Belgium a goal. The last one. You could say, well, USA, they were defeated. They kind of tapped out. What? It doesn't matter. Like, the last minute of the game, and you can't even complete a pass in your own defensive third, and you gift another one away to Lukaku, and he buries it. And the two goals they gave up in the first half, sloppy defending, not marking your man. Ream, who's 38, is only in there because he's supposed to be strong and physical, gets out-jumped by De Ketelaere, a striker that's not known for his physicality. It was just terrible mistakes, and they really hadn't made them in this tournament. The defense had been solid, and I don't want to hear, well, they haven't faced the Belgium has not been that good. They tied... Who was it? 0-0. They tied Iran 0-0, who didn't make the knockout stage. They tied Egypt 1-1. Not a great result for them. They thumped New Zealand, who they had to. They were down 2-0 against Senegal, and they needed a miracle. They were there to be had, and I don't know if it was playing at home with the pressure and the expectations. I don't know what it was, but this was not the Team USA we had seen in the first four games of this tournament. And I don't think this is the Team USA. Like, this was their worst game. I don't think this is the team. Like, I hope people don't come away from this saying, like, damn, I guess we really do stink. And we were just, like, we got a couple of fluky results. Or, like, man, we finally ran into a good team. No, Team USA is a good team. They just happen to play an F performance. And it makes it that much more difficult of a pill to swallow. Because you thought that they were ready for this challenge. And I do think they were ready, but what does that matter? What does that mean? You know, maybe I'm giving this team too much credit. I don't know. They picked the worst time to play their worst game, and just really sloppy mistakes from a team that had proven that they, you know, that they shouldn't make those mistakes, but they did, and it's a brutal loss.
1: It is, and you know what? You make a good point in the fact that they did play their F game tonight. And Pat, they usually haven't been into this situation. You know, if they ever get to a round of 16 kind of game, they're always an underdog in that scenario, especially if they're going up against a team from Europe who's, you know, one of the top 10 teams in the world. So the fact that they were expected to win tonight, they were favorites, Balogun was back, they were on home soil. I was worried about that pressure in the Bosnia game, but they felt that tonight against Belgium. So it's a shame, and this is what happens in sports, you know, when you have tournaments that are one and done. It's not like the NHL or the MLB or the NBA where it's a best of seven or maybe a best of five, and if you have a bad game, you flush it, you come back tomorrow. We see this a lot in March Madness where we get these big upsets and just that top seed plays really bad. And I think there was something to that tonight with the U.S. They clearly did not play their best game. That third goal was just atrocious. They are better than what they showed tonight. But I think, Pat, you know, with what they almost did it to themselves in this game tonight, with how they were playing throughout the tournament, for them to show up tonight like this in such a pressure-packed game, and this happens in sports, I think that's just the toughest pill to swallow, is how good they had looked previously, how excited everybody was for this game, the opportunity that was ahead for them. And now we got to wait 4 years again for another World Cup to see what it looks like. And you don't know how the groups are going to shake out. You don't know what the bracket's going to look like. You don't know what the injury situation is going to look like. They had a really good chance, and it's a shame to see them go out like this. But you know, even though I agree, it does feel different that their coach is great in Pochettino. They do have that core that you mentioned. But I think it's fair to be like, you know, no matter how good they look against these inferior teams, like, you do always have to question what's going to happen when they go up against top 10 teams in the world.
0: Yeah, and here's another thing. I don't know if Mauricio Pochettino is going to be here for the next World Cup. I don't. I think he's a really great manager. So, yeah, I mean, again, does he manage the Gold Cup? You know, is he in charge of Team USA for the Gold Cup next year? I would hope. But to think that he's going to be around 4 years from now when the next World Cup takes place, I think that's very slim. Very slim. And this is a guy that managed Chelsea, PSG, and Tottenham for the last 10-plus years combined. Those are three of the best teams in the world. I know Chelsea and Spurs, they're not in great states right now, but in terms of the brands, those are iconic brands. And PSG, who now has just been in back-to-back or won back-to-back Champions Leagues, you know, in Paris. Like, he's managed three world-class sides here over the last 10 years, and then he decided he wanted to take charge of Team USA, and I think he did a great job. I don't really think, like, Rudy Garcia, the manager for Belgium, he got it. He got the tactics. He got the lineup perfect. You know, that was such a huge talking point for us before the game started. De Bruyne on the bench, doesn't even play. Lukaku on the bench. Doku on the bench. Vaneken on the bench. And like you said, they still beat us 4-1. I don't think this was Pochettino getting outmanaged. Nobody who came in tonight did anything. Pulisic, invisible. Mm-hmm. Balogun, mm-hmm. Not good enough. Dest, terrible, gets taken off in the first half. You know, the guys he had, Pepe, you have to put on an attacking player. Reyna, those guys didn't do anything. You know, and USA, like, it's not even like we sat back and played a different brand of soccer than we were used to. Belgium just dominated the first 15 minutes and put us in a hole, but then you clawed out of it. You get the free kick goal, and it's like, all right, you get yourself settled, and then just the lack of focus. I don't know, the lack of focus and terrible marking by Tim Ream, and you give up a goal 2 minutes later, and that basically was the end of it there. That was it. So it's not like we got beat playing a different brand of soccer than we were. It's not like the manager picked the wrong lineup. It's not like the manager got the tactics wrong. You just had the players on the field play a terrible game. But, you know, again, I think a lot of folks were so happy and delighted, like, wow, Mauricio Pochettino, one of the great managers over the last decade who has managed some of the best teams in the world, is picking Team USA. Might be around for the Gold Cup next year. I don't think he's going to stick around till 2030 for another World Cup. I think there's another club that's going to come knocking his way, and he'll probably step down so he could take that job. And, you know, unless he feels like he's accomplished everything he wants to in club soccer, club football, and he just, now that he wants to be Team USA's manager and kind of have that part-time kind of job, right? You have international break like once a month throughout the club season. You have the Gold Cup next year. You have the World Cup in another 4 years. If that's what he wants, great. And he'll stick around. I don't think it's going to happen.
1: Yeah, I Brandon's typing in the chat, PJ is so dejected, and he's right. I just didn't think they'd look like that. And I keep talking about how they'll be measured against what they do against top 10 teams in the world and those European powers. Pat, to be honest, you know, like you've been saying throughout the show and earlier this segment, this is Belgium's best game they played. They haven't looked all that good this tournament. They were lucky to get past Senegal down 2-0 in the 85th minute. I think that's another frustrating too, is we really did it to ourselves. And I think they probably do level the game at 2 if Fries doesn't make that mistake in goal and give up the cheapie to make it 3-1. They'll be kicking themselves about this one. Missed opportunities galore. Just a really good chance for them to build some momentum. It would have been a crazy scene on Friday with them going up against Spain. We talked about it before the game started. We thought it would be close. And the way Belgium had prepared and their game plan, they thought it was going to be close. They thought this was going to be a 120-minute game. They thought it was going to be a penalty kick kind of game. So no way did they think this would be a 3-1, 4-1 kind of game, which tells you how bad USA were. It all started from the opening moments. Belgium came out, punched him in the face, missed a couple of opportunities, and then got the goal. And then the one brief moment that USA got all that momentum when Tillman scored the goal, Belgium just took it right back from them. So it just it was never quite their night, Pat. And Belgium is experienced. They punched him in the mouth. You got to give him a ton of credit going on the road, true road game. And how about this tournament? England and Belgium in the round of 16 playing true road games, and both of those teams taking care of business and coming away with some massive wins. So credit to both of them. I can't wait to bet Spain in the next round. I think they're going to absolutely smoke Belgium. But just disappointed, Pat. You know, keep coming back to that word, and it's true, because we all know they could have played a lot better. And you just wish you would have seen what the kind of game they've been playing all tournament would have looked like if that would have showed up today against Belgium. That's all we wanted. Just keep playing the game that you have been playing, and that should have been good enough to get the job done tonight. But they just were not ready for the moment. They looked timid all night. It felt like nobody was decisive. There was a lot of like, are you going to kick this? Am I going to kick this? And they never could get that momentum that they've had for much of the tournament.
0: You know, and one other thing, I'm just going to say it, because I think a lot of people are thinking it probably deep down, and I'm going to put a disclaimer on this. This has absolutely jack squat to do with how you feel politically. But the last two things that Trump has gotten involved with sports, it's turned to crap. He gets involved, gets the red card, the one game suspension overturned for Balogun. We get destroyed by Belgium. Trump shows up to Madison Square Garden for game three of the NBA Finals, and the Knicks get beaten by the Spurs. Sports-wise, everything this guy touches turns to crap. So I'm just going to say it, because it's been on my mind, all the negative possible repercussions that came out of this. He brings the bad vibes, man. Sports-wise, brings the bad vibes. And, of course, it's how it ends. Unreal. Balogun plays, barely doesn't even do anything. He had like what, one shot, and he skied it over the crossbar. Hey, he had two shots. Skied one over the crossbar, had another great one-on-one opportunity, rips it right at Courtois. But I can't stop, you know. Trump shows up to the Garden, Knicks lose. Trump calls the president of FIFA, gets Balogun to play. We lose 4-1.
1: You said a lot of people deep down were thinking it. Definitely crossed my mind. I mean, like you said, Pat, with the Knicks, what did they do? Win 14 of 15 in that final stretch? Was that what it was? 15 to 16? What was the run that they went on?
0: Well, they had not, after they lost, after when they were down 2-1 against Atlanta, they won 3 in a row, swept the Sixers, swept the Cavs, won the first two games against the Spurs. They had won 13 in a row, and he shows up to the Garden and they lose.
1: Crazy. And then they're looking great. When the starters are out there and they're playing their A team, they look dominant. In all three games, he gets involved and they play like this. So, like you said, I mean, it's just, you're just stating facts. I mean, it's not like you're just, these are opinionated things. He's literally getting involved. It's not working out in his favor.
0: 310-840-4910. You can call, you can text. We'll take your phone calls, your texts, your thoughts on a very depressing 4-1 loss for Team USA. Belgian Red Devils, by the way, which I don't know if that's their official national team page, captioned the goal for Lukaku, or the photo for Lukaku, and said, overturn this. So, of course, they're trolling now. And like they got every right. They got every right. You win, you can do whatever you want. You can troll. You can put out memes. Yeah.
1: We gotta take
0: they're
1: it.
0: They're going
1: tonight.
0: Nuts right
1: you know,
0: now.
1: Belgium, they can celebrate all they want. Absolutely.
0: Yeah, they're going nuts right now in Brussels. It's 4:30 in the morning, and they're having a grand old time at our expense. 310-840-4910. We'll take your thoughts. Do you feel like this is same old USA, or were you really excited and felt like USA should have won the game? We were the favorites, slight favorites. That MGM had us as the favorites, though, for good reason. It was just a sloppy, sloppy game. All right, we'll do a little hot or cold when we return. We'll get your calls, your texts, your tweets. I'm Pat Boyle. He's PJ Glasser. This is BetMGM tonight on Western One Sports.
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0: 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I'm Pat Boyle, DJ Glasser. Phone number to join the show, 310-840-4910. In all of your thoughts, you want to vent Team USA, gets embarrassed. Really, we embarrassed ourselves. Losing 4-1 to Belgium. Just sloppy, sloppy mistakes. Here's a stat for you, by the way, PJ. Christian Pulisic lost possession 11 times in the 45 minutes that he was on the field. That is the most of any player in the game tonight. That sums it up. You said it. You said it well. Look at who scored for England yesterday. They went on the road, true road game in the Azteca. Mexico hadn't lost a competitive game in 13 years. Who scores the goals? Jude Bellingham, Harry Kane. Christian Pulisic.
1: How about Norway, Brazil?
2: Right?
0: Yeah, I mean, Holland. Know, the constant penalty, even to Neymar. But you needed the stars to be stars tonight, and they were awful. Our best players, Pulisic, terrible. Balogun, pretty bad. Weston McKennie did nothing. Picked up a yellow card. That was about all he did. Tyler Adams wasn't very good. So, there you go, man. That's it. And I know, again, there's our Pulisic. Oh, he got injured or whatnot. Come on, man. Save it. I don't want to hear the injury excuses. If he wasn't 100%, he shouldn't have started. You could have brought him off the bench. So I don't want to hear excuses right now for Christian Pulisic. He's a great leader of this team, but he played a horrible game tonight, and there's no two ways about it.
2: He sure did. And it's a shame, you know? I mean, right now, just scrolling through Twitter, Pat, and looking at the timeline, everybody is pretty much in agreement on a bunch of things. Obviously, the third goal that they let up, not great. Tim Ream, terrible, needs to retire. And Pulisic, like, when is this dude going to live up to the billing? Captain America, he's supposed to be the best player. And like we have talked about, like we were just talking about, look at all the teams that are left. And look at how their stars are performing. Look at how Mbappe has been playing for France, or even Dembele, who had a hat trick. Look at what Haaland did yesterday for Norway. Look at what Bellingham and Harry Kane have done. I'm sure Messi is going to score again tomorrow. Like all these stars are performing, and I don't know, Pat, in our life, let's say in the next 30 years, right? So in the next seven, eight World Cups, do you think that the United States at any point will ever have a top five player in the world in the next 7 or 8 World Cups? Do you think that'll ever happen?
0: Oh, it's absolutely possible. 7 or 8? So you're talking about 20, yeah. 30 years? Yeah.
2: Yes.
0: Yeah.
2: You think so?
0: Okay. Yeah, I'm gonna say yes. I think the academy programs that we have here in the States are really, really, really good. I think it breeds competition. I think you need more and more kids. Unfortunately, though, like I played a bunch of sports growing up. I played club soccer, but I didn't play in an academy. I played club soccer, and I was juggling that and travel baseball, and you know, in the summer, doing swimming and playing basketball growing up until high school. And so, like, I think what you need is, whether it's fair or not, I always think being well-rounded is the best thing, but honestly, I think it's at this point you really want to develop some of the best players in the world. I think parents are going to have their kids, or just force their kids to play only soccer from a very young age, and try to get them on the, you know, fast track to being –

0: credible young talent by the time they're 13, 14 years old. That's probably the difference. You know, but again, I think you look at, and here's the other reason why, PJ, I disagreed when you said it's like same old USA or it feels like we're in the same spot. Look at the teams these guys are playing for right now. Pulisic's playing for Milan. Dest was playing for Barcelona. He plays for PSV in Netherlands. It's a pretty damn good team. Again, most of the starting 11 is playing in the top four leagues in Europe, whether it's the Premier League, Anthony Robinson, another one, whether it's playing in Serie A in Italy, whether it's playing in the Bundesliga, like Gio Reyna and Pulisic used to play for Dortmund, or, you know, whether it's playing in La Liga in Spain. Like, our guys on Team USA are playing in the best leagues. So
1: sure.
0: It's I do think that in the next 20 years, we could have one of the top five players in the world for sure.
1: I kind of think that's what's going to be that finally gets them over the hump. Cause I look at all these teams that go deep. I look at these teams that win it and they have firepower. They have star power. And again, Balogun was one of the best strikers in the tournament and look at how good they were playing when he was playing at that level, Pat, look at how good they were. And now tonight he doesn't do anything. Pulisic doesn't score a goal the entire tournament, and they finally it catches up with them. So this is just it's the kind of tournament where your stars just are going to have to play like stars. And you know there are teams that make runs. You know, like Morocco doesn't really have a bona fide star, but they're just such a good team. They know how to win. Colombia doesn't really have like a bona fide star. They got some quality players, but certainly none of like the top five, six household names in the world, but they're a really quality team. So you can go deep. I mean, you can make the quarters, you can make the semis. But if you like truly want to compete and you want to win, I think you got to have one of those top five or six players in the world. And I hope we do get that someday, but no, it is fair. You're right. Cause I mean, some of these teams, the US teams that we've had growing up, I mean, these guys were just like MLS players and it was just night and day going up against some of these teams. The fact that they do have these guys playing all over Europe, we are heading in the right direction. But Pat, I think that's why, again, it's just maybe the pressure of just playing at home just was too much for them in this kind of game. But you know, they've been doing it the last four games in front of all these big crowds and they've been playing so well. And like you said, they're playing in these top leagues in Europe. They're going into hostile environments and they just completely look like they were just not ready for the moment tonight, which I think more than anything is just, it's tough to swallow. Cause I don't think any of us really forecasted that. Maybe if we were previewing previous US teams, like, man, are they going to be ready for a game like this tonight? You know, are they going to be able to handle it? And never once did I really hear anybody talk about that. I think with how they looked, we were just all expecting them to really come out and play quality like they have been. So just a real shame. We're all disappointed. Not the result we were hoping for, obviously, and certainly not the one that we were expecting was for them to look like that tonight. And it just sucks, Pat, that we got to wait another 4 years for this tournament because, man, is it awesome. I enjoy watching great soccer. I love feeling like this every 4 years. It's just a shame I got to wait until 2030 to feel like this again.
0: Yeah. I mean, in my mid-30s. Yikes. By the way, I would suggest the guys from Team USA maybe stay off Twitter because the memes are, I mean, they're incredible, but they're I'm seeing somebody said first half Pulisic and it's James Harden photoshopped onto Christian Pulisic's body. I'm seeing somebody just said Christian P is arriving with your order.
1: Christian P is arriving with your order. That's a brutal one.
0: Somebody else said this USA team is a James Franklin team. Looked great against opponents ranked in the 20s to 40s. Garnered a bunch of hype. Now playing a top 10 team and are actively bleeping themselves on the field. Yep.
1: Yeah.
0: That's true. That's
1: a good one too. Yeah.
0: A lot of people all of a sudden are soccer experts, which I mean, look, you know, Matt Freeze with everything on the line and they show Graham Gano kicking I think that was Younghoe Koo kicking the turf at MetLife Stadium for the Giants and completely just whiffing on the ball. I mean, we're getting, the internet is undefeated, as Combs says in the show chat. That's for damn sure. The internet is undefeated. And I guess maybe it's a good place to, you know, have a laugh at how bad that game was tonight. But you watch the referee view, the ref cam of the third goal with Freeze, the absolute disaster that he makes. And then Ream tries to block the shot and he basically just like tumbles over it and it goes in anyway. That sums up the night, PJ. That mm-hmm. sums up what a really – we were in the moment and I'm like, yeah, like this is bad, but – man, if they just stop playing sloppy, when you now that I've stepped back, I mean that really was a big fat F of a game. That was terrible. I mean, we're lucky we didn't get beat by 6 goals.
1: I mean, was there ever a part of you that thought something like that was possible tonight? Like, I mean, all the ways you were previewing the games, like, did you ever think like Belgium would just completely dominate and win 4-1?
0: No. I thought, if anything, it would be heartbreaking that we would be the ones controlling possession, having the majority of shots, but being wasteful and then losing on a 90th minute goal or, you know, like giving up a late goal and forces extra time and then losing an extra time or losing in pass. I didn't think just flat out getting embarrassed like that was in the cards for tonight.
1: Yeah. Me neither, man. Me neither. I think which is why it's just so disappointing. It's just kind of shocking, you know, that because I'm with you. I didn't see this with the way Belgium had been playing this tournament. I thought if they won, it would be a close one, extra time. I thought it would be penalty kicks. I did not see them just beating us up like this. So I'm with you.
0: Yep. And another one here is, you know, we look at England's effort yesterday in Mexico. I saw somebody tweet, I watched England die on the field on the road at the top of a mountain for their country, only to see USA play like scared children at home with a bribe advantage. Oof. That's it's a pretty harsh way of summing up how things went tonight. And like I mentioned, you know, Trump getting in the way, getting himself involved in this, getting Balogun to play, and it goes horribly wrong. We're getting trolled by Belgium on social media. Yeah, look, like I said, it felt rigged. It felt rigged that Balogun played tonight. And what did we do with it? Played literally like we were scared to make mistakes and got embarrassed at home in what was supposed to be a really good home field advantage stadium. I mean, you couldn't add up all the things. You really couldn't add anything more on our side that was in our favor before this game started. And for it to play like how it did, it sucks. 310-840-4910. All right, we'll finish up on the other side. Try to put some optimism in it. Look, I mean, me and PJ, we're going to be jacked up for the rest of this World Cup because you got 2 more games tomorrow. You got an incredible quarterfinal slate already lined up, no matter how, even if we don't get Argentina, Colombia, which is probably what we should get for that last quarterfinal spot. So we'll preview some of that, maybe give out some plays for Wimbledon tomorrow. And, any last phone calls or texts you guys want to get in on, 310-840-4910. But I'm Pat Boyle. He's PJ Glasser. This is BetMGM tonight on Westwood One Sports.
2: We know you're jonesing for some football just like we are.
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2: 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And yes, we're counting. You're home for the NFL. 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
8: Westwood One presents Today in Women's Sports. Congratulations to the New York Liberty, who defeated the Las Vegas Aces 93-85 on Tuesday night to win the WNBA Commissioner's Cup. This was the sixth year of the in-season competition and New York's second time winning it. While the Aces were without superstar Asia Wilson, the game's MVP award was won by another star, Breonna Stewart, who finished with 25 points and 11 rebounds in front of her home fans in Brooklyn.
9: Just really proud of the mindset and the mentality of this team. Like, we were going to do whatever it took to kind of get this win. And we let some slip away, especially on our home court, but really taking pride of representing Barclays and getting the job done.
8: Tuesday night's game did not count towards the regular season records. The Liberty are 12-8, good for fifth in the league standings. They are back in action on Friday when they host the first place Minnesota Lynx. With Today in Women's Sports, I'm Maggie Gray on Westwood One.
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1: Welcome on back. BetMGM Tonight, Westwood One Sports. I'm Pat Boyle, he's PJ Glasser. Final couple of minutes, and then our guy Denton Day is in for Linnell Willingham tonight. Denton shot me a text. He's great, does a great job always letting me know when he's filling in or somebody's filling in. So double D, not double D David Dykstra, Denton Day filling in for Linnell. He'll be up at the top of the hour for Westwood One Sports Night. More postgame on the USA's tragic, depressing, pathetic, embarrassing 4-1 loss to Belgium in the World Cup. Let's get one phone call in here really quickly. 310-840-4910, the number to join the show. You could call, you could text. Edwin is in Maryland. Next.

0: picked up on BetMGM tonight. Edwin's on line one. What's up, Edwin?
1: Hey, how you doing? Thanks for taking my call.
0: Yes, sir.
1: I think the guys were affected by the whole controversy about the red card being rescinded. And I think it gave Belgium some energy. You know, it was like a bulletin board material for them, I think. And

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1: On them, like, oh, you know, you're getting your president involved, you're pressuring FIFA to like rescind the red card, which is just something that doesn't happen, you know. I think it was unfortunate, and I feel bad for the guy, I feel bad for the team that they just had this type of really, you know, bad ending for what started as such a nice memorable World Cup. It just stained the whole thing. It's so unfortunate.
2: Yeah, Edwin, appreciate the call, man. Good thoughts, good take. Yeah, PJ, I think if anything else, it gave Belgium an extra spark. Trump calling Gianni Infantino the president of FIFA and basically having him allow Balogun to play. That gave Belgium, you know, we always ask, like, what more drive, what more spark, what more motivation could professional athletes need in the biggest games of their lives? I don't know. Belgium came out of the gate with their asses on fire. And so I'm sure it gave them whatever spark they needed. That gave it to them.
3: And I don't know how many people saw it on that Belgium fourth goal, but when they were celebrating, they did the little Trump dance. So to Edwin's point and to your point, Pat, they definitely knew, and that definitely motivated them. And they knew going into that game it was going to be us against the world. They were playing the U.S. on the U.S. soil, but Balogun, that red card getting overturned, and them feeling like, okay, you want to play that game? We'll just beat you on the field with them. And credit to them from the very first minute they took control. They jumped out to the early lead. We got a little momentum. They immediately answered, and they were just dominant in the second half as well. So yeah, definitely agree with Edwin a little bit. I mean, we're all so shocked, so excited by the news because our best player was coming back, but in retrospect, it might have been a bad thing because it probably lit a fire under Belgium, trying to obviously be like, you know what? Is he playing? Fine. We'll still beat you with him.
2: That's right. Hey, at least I'll always have the Knicks, PJ. Knicks.
3: Yes, you will.
2: Paige, it's been a blast doing, what, five of the last six shows with you, brother. Appreciate you holding it down for Brad, and can't wait to do some more shows with you here throughout the rest of the summer.
3: Likewise, appreciate you guys having me. Always good seeing you, boys. We got to watch some great soccer together over the last week and a half, and we got some good games more. Wish the U.S. was playing, but looking forward to watching all the other games.
2: That's right. Huge shout-out to PJ Glasser. He'll be back with us again in no time, but Brad is back tomorrow after vacation, so we'll hold it down from 6 to 11 p.m. Eastern tomorrow. That's where you'll find us. Denton Day is coming up next. Thanks to everybody working on the show. I'm Pat Boyle. This is BetMGM Tonight on Westwood One Sports.
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I was hoping I was going to be in a good mood. But I'm starting the show making a declaration. This is an executive decision. Country Roads is banned until WVU wins a football game. I don't want to hear it at bars. I don't want to hear it at a concert. I don't want to hear none of it. It is banned based off of the performance of Team USA until WVU reclaims it during football season. Expectations for tonight were sky high. Everything was pointing in the direction of Team USA, and not to lose. Like, losing doesn't

0: doesn't really hurt. If they would have lost, but it was a back-and-forth game, and you just look at it and be like, you know what, at the end of the day, Belgium made just a little more plays, maybe just one more play than Team USA, but you can celebrate the effort. You can celebrate the run that they went on. It could have been a nice evening. Instead, what happened was awful. They got their ass kicked. And by they, really, I mean us. I have to claim this. I'm American. I have to claim the USA element of this. Team USA got its ass kicked tonight in a way that I did not see coming. I could have seen the other scenario. I could have seen a hard-fought battle. You get Flo Balogun back. It gives you momentum. It gives you a little bit of pride. You play well. He scores, maybe. I mean, you talk about the storylines if he would have scored, given all that transpired to get him to actually play. We could have been sitting here saying, you know what, clap it up for Team USA. They tried their best. They did their best. And they fell just a little short. It didn't look like they knew the game was today. I mean, did they have it on their calendar that it was Tuesday night football, not Monday night football? Monday night football is supposed to be the American thing. You're playing in Seattle, a raucous environment, and they were so unbelievably flat. From the jump, it looked like Belgium was varsity and Team USA was freshmen. There was nothing. Belgium was more aggressive. Team USA had no answer. Belgium was more physical. Team USA had no answer. Every time it looked like they were going to put something together, just a small sliver of hope maybe, put a couple of good sequences together, play a few possessions on Belgium's side of the field, every time it felt like Team USA was going to put something together, Belgium came and squashed it like they were a bug on their shoe. They score the goal, and then Belgium answers immediately, less than 2 minutes later, to go from being 1-1 to now 2-1. And good God almighty, don't even get me started on the third goal. I'm dying to know how you felt about it, because I wanted to vomit in my living room. The keeper gets his boot stuck on the grass. The grass is supposed to be great, right? We've heard all these NFL guys complain that the soccer guys are getting grass on their field while they have to deal with turf. And the keeper gets his foot stuck on the grass and gives as much of a layup as you are going to get in a World Cup match. I don't have hair. I'm very bald. If you watch us on YouTube, Westwood One Sports Night, you can see. I don't have a hat on tonight. I'm being vulnerable. I'm very bald. If I had hair, I'm ripping it out. I was contemplating ripping it out of the beard, which, you know, if you're a bald man, you got to have a beard. If you don't have a beard and you're bald, you look like a thumb. I don't want to look like a thumb. But the third goal had me debating, should I look like a thumb? Should I be ripping the hair out of the beard? Because it was awful. I mean, right then and there, like, wrap it up. The game's over. There is no sequence of events that were going to transpire after that third goal for Belgium that were going to give you any sort of hope that Team USA was going to make any sort of comeback. The game was over. When the competition level rose, Team USA unfortunately did not. And that's the most disappointing element of this entire thing. The most disappointing element is that I fell for the trick. Is that I fell for the sleight of hand. Is that you fell for the trick. That you fell for the sleight of hand. That this was actually a great soccer team. That we as a nation were a soccer nation. We've talked about that plentiful on this show. It didn't matter if it was Josh Graham, if it was Linnell Willingham. We have talked about it ad nauseum. Is the U.S. finally a soccer nation based off of the success that Team USA has had in the World Cup? And tonight definitively said, no, we are not. Get to football, nerds. Let's talk basketball. Can we get a little baseball? Hell, throw hockey in there at this point. This country is not a soccer nation. Because Belgium, at this current juncture, they're like a fine team. In the world pantheon, they're like a fine team. If it was 2018 Belgium, I mean, 2018 Belgium probably beats Team USA 10-1 tonight. But the current iteration of Belgium is fine. What was this going to look like if you ended up advancing and playing Spain? Or, God forbid, if Team USA found a way to get to France or Argentina? It would have been a bloodbath. When the competition rose, I was very disappointed in seeing that Team USA didn't. And I was disappointed in myself for believing that they were going to rise to the occasion. I firmly thought they were going to win. I could have seen a scenario where they lost, tight game, whatever. I firmly thought they were going to win tonight. And it wasn't even the Flo Balogun stuff. I just was a believer that Team USA had turned the corner, that they had figured some things out. Christian Pulisic, Captain America, was going to lead Team USA. He's finally going to fulfill the prophecy that he gave us when he was 16 years old, which, by the way, it was the complete inverse. If you are making a list of players of whom you are most disappointed in, the keeper is high on the list because that third goal was atrocious. But Christian Pulisic, given the expectations that were placed on him and given the way that he performed and those two things being totally opposite, what a gut punch that is, man. What a gut punch. It felt like he didn't have it. Whatever it was, it felt like he didn't have it. The man played 45 minutes and lost possession 11 times in those 45 minutes. This is supposed to be your dude. I mean, remember, we were so worried sick when he had sustained that injury in the beginning rounds of the World Cup of, oh my God, what is Team USA going to do if long term they don't have Christian Pulisic? What is the answers? Do they have an answer? And they won a match without him, looked pretty all right. But for him to be the guy that was supposed to take and usher Team USA from a collection of guys that were largely famous in Major League Soccer, yet a few guys prior to Christian Pulisic that were playing internationally, but he was supposed to be the one that took it from a bunch of MLS dudes trying to succeed in international play to, oh no, we have real talent. We have real talent this side of the Atlantic. There are some guys that are within our walls, some real athletes that can be great at the beautiful game. And he just wasn't. And he kept waiting for it, and he just wasn't. One of the guys that really did not excel with the level of physicality that Belgium brought to the match tonight. He really didn't excel with the speed that Belgium brought to the match tonight. Because I talk about the physicality, and Belgium was physical. It was this wicked mix of speed and physicality. There were times where it felt like Belgium had 15 players on the field. They were in constant motion, and the U.S. had no answer for it. That first goal that Belgium scored was a thing of beauty. That's exactly how you draw it up on the whiteboard when you're in the huddle. When you're at practice, I envision that Belgium was sitting in a locker room similar to that of Ted Lasso. That's pretty much the extent of my real-time soccer knowledge, though a couple of my friends are trying to get me to officially jump on the bandwagon here. But that's exactly how you draw that up. And they just had, Team USA had nothing. Where was their aggressive play? We had seen it against the small league guys, the countries that, with all due respect, you can't hang. We didn't expect you to hang. But against Belgium, who was expected to hang, I mean, they just folded. The memes are going crazy. Christian Pulisic's being compared to James Harden. In the year of our Lord, 2026, that's never a good thing. In 2015, maybe it's not the worst thing in the world because Harden was balling. But in 2026, being compared to James Harden, never good. Maybe even worse is that Team USA is being compared to James Franklin-level Penn State, where you play really well against the bad teams that you're supposed to beat, and then a good team gets off the bus and you shrink. That's a pretty good description of what took place with Team USA tonight. It was abysmal, man. It was absolutely abysmal, and that's our call to question early. We will get to the point where we can celebrate this run. That will transpire over the course of 4 hours tonight. But your initial disappointments, 310-840-4910, 310-840-4910, what in tonight's match disappointed you the most? That's a talk in a text line. You can tweet me at the Denton Day. I'm sitting in for Linnell Willingham, D-Day in on a Monday, transitioning into a Tuesday on Westwood One Sports Night. On my list of disappointments, Pulisic is at the top. Keeper play is second. And then the entire offense in general is what I would put number three. If we're doing a medal stand, it's the medal stand of infamy for what Team USA showcased tonight. Those are the three that are on the medal stand. For all of the commotion and all of the drama that Flo Balogun playing tonight brought to social media and brought to these very airways, brought to television, brought to all forms of media, for all of the commotion and the controversy that that was, boy, they're sitting there with egg on their face. How do you play the game of corruption and have it completely blow up in your face in like 12 hours? I mean, it really is kind of cringeworthy how that worked. Embarrassing is not the right term. It is cringeworthy how that worked. Just an overall embarrassing day for Team USA in a day that I thought was going to be significantly better. I thought for sure I was going to tell our guy Oliver Popular, Oliver, we're coming in with Country Roads. And every single song that's going to be played on the show tonight is going to be something USA themed. You would think that we're celebrating July 4th. I was getting Springsteen. I was getting Miley. I had the playlist set up. I was ready to rock and roll with the good old US of A. And then Belgium, they just waffled all over this team. With the pink jerseys, by the way, too. I kind of like the Belgium jerseys. I like Team USA jerseys better. But I did kind of like the Belgium jerseys. I looked at some of the numbers, by the way, and the numbers are astonishing. Team USA possessed the ball 56% of the time. That does not seem real. And I think if you were to cut that and say, all right, the total possession time was 56%. What was good possession time for the U.S.? And I would say the good possession time of the 56%, you're looking at like maybe 14-15%. Maybe 14-15% of the 56% of the time. I know that's complicated math. But 14-15% of the 56% of the time they possessed the ball was good quality possession time. Everything else, it felt like Belgium was just putting the heat on them. Just breathing down the neck. Team USA got two shots on goal. How do you possess the ball 56% of the time, and you get two dual shots on goal? Zero big chances created. Zero big chances missed. Right? Positive. But zero big chances created. Didn't love it, man. Did not love it. I thought they were kind of reaching for penalties in the second half. I don't like it ever. When you start pandering to officials, you kind of already did that with allowing Flo Balogun to play with the corruption, conspiring, whatever that was, which we will get to that. But I don't like when you start pandering to the officiating, and I sort of thought that Team USA started to do that way too much. And at that point, when you're pandering to the officiating, when your keeper is getting his boot stuck in the grass, it's over. Not the greatest of ways to go out for Team USA. How did you feel about it? Thoughts on the game? What were you most disappointed in with their performance? 310-840-4910, 310-840-4910. We'll take some of your phone calls. Let it all out. This is a therapy session. Don't cuss on my airwaves, but you can do anything else. Let it all out. It's therapy. We do that when we get back. I'm D-Day Denton Day sitting in for Linnell Willingham on Westwood One Sports Night. 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

0: embarrassing way to go out in what was otherwise a really fun World Cup. They had done some things that they hadn't done in a while, which really is a nice way of saying they grabbed our attention. They grabbed our hearts. They turned us into, for a very small period of time, into a nation that believed we were good at soccer. I mean, they were asking Zlatan Ibrahimovic on Fox, can Team USA win the World Cup? And that dude sat there and said yes. That was weeks ago. He would not say that today after the performance against Belgium. Your calls, 310-840-4910, 310-840-4910. What was your biggest disappointment in tonight's match for Team USA? It's a therapy session. You can do anything except cuss on the airwaves right now. Let's start. Eli is in Palm Desert, wants to jump in here. Eli, what's up, man? You're on Westwood One Sports Night.
1: Hey, what's up? Thanks for taking my call. The USA, they got what they deserved. You know, I mean, you got the president calling and trying to, you know, vouch for Fornan or whatever. And they didn't do nothing either way, you know? So it's like, I feel like the whole time, like, I was skeptical too. I mean, I'm a Mexico fan, you know what I mean? But I was like, you know, they look good. They look good and everything. And I was like, they could beat Belgium, you know? And now with the player they had and they rescinded the red card, I was like, you know, they got a chance, but it was like, dang, like, they just threw a dud out there. And it's like, it just literally made the whole sport of soccer in U.S., like, look like a joke. You know what I mean? To the rest
0: honestly,
1: of the world.
0: Eli, I'm with you. It really, I was disappointed. I appreciate the call. I was really disappointed. Yeah, the world kind of stopped this morning when that decision was made to allow Flo Balogun, or really last night, but it stopped this morning because it felt like people woke up to the news that maybe weren't awake or they weren't paying attention last night. Kind of a Sunday news dump. You wake up on Monday, you hear the news, you're like, whoa, yes, he gets to play. I think most of us would point to the actual red card itself and say that's not a very good call, but FIFA has a way of doing things to have all of the commotion with the leader of the country making the call to FIFA and then bragging about making the call, which more on that. But to have all of that transpire and then for it to be for literally nothing, to not just lose the game or lose the match. I need to use more European terms is what I was told. To not just lose the match, but you get embarrassed and really look like you didn't belong out there with Belgium. And it's not like anyone like Bosnia and Herzegovina were not going to give them a better run. That's not what I mean. But it looked like, you know, there are levels to it. And Belgium was at a particular level that Team USA was never getting to tonight. It didn't matter what they did. I was making jokes on Twitter. I was like, hey, you know, the hydration break. That's what Team USA needs. Get a little bit of Mike's secret stuff. Get a little bit of Mauricio's secret stuff. Let's turn this thing around, and it would not have mattered. There was no Michael Jordan meme that was going to save that. There was nothing. They just weren't on the same page or weren't on the same level as a Belgium team that, all things considered, it's not like they're going to go and beat Spain, more likely than not. They certainly wouldn't stand a chance against a team like France. Belgium's not going to win this thing, but Team USA wasn't.

0: even in the same stratosphere tonight as they were. 310-840-4910. That's a talk or a text line. You can tweet me as well at the Denton Day. Johnny is in Virginia, wants to join the conversation. Johnny, what's up?
1: Hey, thank you for taking my call. I thoroughly agree with that last caller. I watched the game tonight and I thoroughly enjoyed that butt whooping Belgium put on the USA. The game was not deserved. The dude had a red card, and at best, if it was a 50-50 card, then he got suspended. What happened to get him back in the game? It's just not right. It goes against the spirit of soccer. I know this country, I feel like a lot of the media like had this perception that it was the wrong call or something like that. That happens to a lot of other teams, and a lot of teams just deal with it. You don't have, it's like having your daddy call, and you're like, Dad, I don't do sports teams. Like, hey, why is my son not playing? It's just not good. And, I mean, that's just what I feel like, you know? And that's just my call. Thank you for taking my call.
0: Yeah, I appreciate it, Johnny. It quite literally was that. I mean, it sounds a little cliche, but that is exactly what happened. Somebody made the call. And they decided to do something that they very rarely do, they being FIFA. Now, they have done it in the past. A situation transpired where Cristiano Ronaldo got a red card, kind of disbanded, and then he was allowed to play. Flo Balogun is not Cristiano Ronaldo. I do want to make one thing clear. If Cristiano Ronaldo is your GOAT, you're a loser. It's obviously Messi or Mbappe or literally anybody else. But that happened with Cristiano Ronaldo. It's happened before. But it did feel like that when it happened today and yesterday with Flo Balogun, that it changed perception about how the game was going to go. And Flo Balogun's been a really, really good player in the World Cup run. He really, really has. I didn't necessarily love that decision was made, I have to be honest. I was ready to go without Flo Balogun. I was ready to go and face off against Belgium. Truthfully, it did not matter. And I think that's maybe the most ironic part of the entire thing is that the biggest storyline of the actual game itself leading up to the game was so clearly not relevant to the actual result that we just wasted. I mean, we literally polluted the air with the carbon dioxide that we pumped into this atmosphere by talking about it all day. And we're going to forget about it, and we're going to forget about soccer because we are America, and we're going to start getting to football and basketball, back to basketball, and you're going to pay attention to Major League Baseball. You know, if you really got swung in the direction of being a soccer fan from this World Cup, then it did its job. But this idea that we are a soccer nation, I never have really bought that. I didn't buy it even when we were playing well. I certainly don't buy it now. The whole red card reversal thing was, it was embarrassing. And then you had a celebratory press conference about it, which it was already embarrassing, and then somehow got more embarrassing because of that. Bert is in Baltimore. Bert, what's up? You're on Westwood One Sports Night.
2: Man, keep these anti-America losers off the air, will you? And by the way, is Linnell still in North Cackalacka, or did Armin tell him he would have to talk about something other than the NBA tonight, so he called out sick?
0: Now, we got NBA news, Bert. Don't worry. It's coming your direction.
2: To answer your question, I'm kind of torn. Most disappointed? I'm actually most disappointed in Pochettino. He obviously did not get the guys ready to play. He didn't have the right strategy. You could see the way the U.S. came out to start the second half, high pressing, equated to basketball, like a full court man-to-man. Mm-hmm. That's the only way they were going to be successful, is putting pressure on every Belgian player with the ball, and they had the momentum until the other part of my conversation. I'm angry at the keeper, at Fries. That was a 1994 move. His cleat didn't get stuck in the grass, dude. He decided not to clear the ball. Why, I don't know. He was either trying to draw contact from the guy behind him, or maybe he thought he was going to start an attack and saw somebody cutting open. But that is some bush league. I thought I was back at a bar in Ocean City, Maryland, watching the U.S. play Brazil in 1994. They just looked like they had no talent. They played scared to death. And I could go on all night. I'll go ahead and hang up. Thanks for listening.
0: I appreciate it, Bert. I hated the keeper play. The Pochettino thing is interesting because I am inclined to agree with you a little bit. I was hoping that he was going to make some adjustments that was going to fix and solve the day for Team USA. And generally speaking, if you relate it to basketball, what's the best way to fight a team that's going to full court press you? It doesn't happen in the NBA, but what's the best way to fight a team that's going to full court press you? You full court press them, tire their ass out, and then you kind of even the playing field a little bit. It'll be interesting to see what the future has for Mauricio Pochettino, because a week ago, the expectation was that he's going to leave Team USA because they're so good and that an EPL team is going to pick him up, or one of the many various soccer leagues is going to swoop in and take Mauricio Pochettino and take him from Team USA, and they're going to have to do another round of interviews to find their next coach. Maybe that still happens. I don't know. But today was not, if he's building out a resume, he's not going to have a lot of what took place today on that resume. Because if you're trying to build a standard, what took place for Team USA tonight was not up to any sort of standard. We're taking your phone calls, 310-840-4910, 310-840-4910. That's a talk and a text line. You can tweet me as well. At the Denton Day. I am Denton Day, sitting in for Linnell Willingham on a Monday on Westwood One Sports Night. Bob is in Rochester Hills, Michigan, wants to join the conversation. Bob, what's up? You're on Westwood One Sports Night.
3: Hi, DJ. Love your show. Thank you. And I'll make it quick. Echo the last comment about the coach. And from what I could see, for his second year with this team, Mauricio clearly didn't have the team prepared. And I've heard that he focuses on the mental game. Well, the team needed to focus on the technical game. They looked completely outmatched by just simple passes back and forth. After the first half, I thought, well, maybe there'll be new tactics, maybe a strategy, maybe even a change of alignment for defense and maybe more offense. But they had poor fundamentals all the way through. And I thought it was a nightmare game for the USA. And I'm really disappointed in a job at one point where 1994 GM sponsored USA in soccer. I learned a little bit, and what little I learned back then, they demonstrated nobody learned in the last 30 years.
0: Appreciate the call, Bob. I agree with you in that it was a nightmare game. I had no fun watching this game. Like, from the jump, I had carved out time in my day to watch soccer. This is what the World Cup did to me. I had never in my life carved out time to watch soccer before, but I'd carved out time. I said, yes, let's go. Team USA, we're going to wave the flag today. It's going to be awesome. All this U.S. music and all these things. And then they just completely got, I mean, they got dunked on for an NBA term. It just wasn't even, it wasn't fair. They literally, I equated to the second goal, the header for Belgium, to quite literally dunking on a guy. It's as close as you're going to get, jumping over a U.S. defender to knock the ball into the back of the net. That's as close as you are going to get to actually dunking in the sport of soccer. And that's what they did to Team USA. 310-840-4910, 310-840-4910. What are you most disappointed about in Team USA's loss to Belgium, ending their World Cup run? Mark is in Tucson, wants to jump in. Mark, what's up?
4: Okay, my thought is this. I kind of felt that Trump's intervention with FIFA ended up being similar to what's referred as to bulletin board material, where I think Belgium just totally got pumped up, and the U.S. ended up being totally deflated. And obviously, it seemed to me that's exactly how it showed up on the field. So, again, that's just my thought on what I think happened.
0: I appreciate the call, Mark. It absolutely was bulletin board material. Even if it wasn't like this big political thing, I don't really think Belgium cares about the state of U.S. politics. I think it was much more about they didn't think Flo Balogun should play. They didn't love the way that Flo Balogun was allowed to play. You don't need bulletin board material necessarily when you're in an elimination stage of the World Cup. However, if you get it, you're going to use it. And they did. They scored the fourth goal. They did the Trump dance. So the idea that anyone would suggest that it wasn't bulletin board material, it absolutely was. They are as understanding as we are about what transpired to get him to play, and the great, like, beautiful twist of irony in the entire thing, not beautiful for Team USA, but the great, beautiful, horrible twist of irony is that it really didn't matter. You know, Balogun, you saw him a little bit in the game, but it's not like he was this massive factor that made or broke it for Team USA. Nobody on offense was particularly great for them tonight. So you do all of these things to get him to play, a call, a press conference, all that, that convoluted mess that it was to get the guy to play, and then when he actually does play, it means nothing. So egg on your face, super duper embarrassing, and that's a bad, bad way to go out of the World Cup for a team that had been playing really well against some lesser teams, yes, but they'd been playing really, really well. Didn't love the way that came about. Certainly didn't love the way the Team USA played. More of your phone calls, 310-804-4910. What are you most disappointed about in Team USA's performance against Belgium tonight? I was disappointed in Christian Pulisic. None of the phone callers have said anything about Pulisic. We've gotten some people disappointed at Mauricio Pochettino. Didn't love the keeper, just giving up a layup goal that was goal number three and really closed the door on any chance of Team USA making that game interesting. What say you? 310-804-4910, 310-804-4910. And we will tackle the events that led to Flo Balogun playing. Hated him. I'll tell you why next on Westwood One Sports Night.
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5: 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You're home for the NFL. 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

0: That's as far as they've gotten in their last four appearances in the World Cup. I was hoping that this year they were going to finally get to the round of eight, just not in the cards. 310-840-4910, 310-840-4910. That's a talk or a text line. You can tweet me at the Denton Day. You can watch us on YouTube. We got a pretty active YouTube chat. Search Westwood One Sports Night, and you can jump on with us there. We've been really active tonight in the YouTube chat. Chef Easy says, sorry, I forgot about Christian Pulisic until he got injured. Daily Rose says they didn't need bulletin board material even without it. Belgium wins 3-1. All accurate. Belgium was the better team tonight. There was no doubt about that one. 310-840-4910. Let's go to Assad. Assad's in Chicago, wants to weigh in on the conversation. What's going on? You're on Westwood One Sports Night.
1: Hey, guys. Hey, thanks for having me. Yeah, I just wanted to kind of offer a balanced approach on the whole Flo Balogun red card situation. Before the game went disastrous, I actually think it kind of set initially a good precedent for FIFA to be able to review, like, terrible red cards. Maybe, you know, 4 years from now in the next World Cup, a superstar will get a red card. And it can get reversed now because of this situation. So they kind of provide some positive, I guess, legislation for FIFA going forward. I know people ended up making a big deal out of it because it seemed like favoritism for the host, you know, country and all that. But I actually thought in sports, this type of thing is really important to move the page forward. But getting back to the game at hand, I think it's a lot of the sport is about momentum. And I think going into the match, U.S. had the momentum against Belgium. We actually had the bulletin board material with Belgium beating us last time in the World Cup. We lost our best star, so everybody else was going to kind of step up and try to, like, you know, show out for the first game after July 4th on U.S. soil. And then all of a sudden, we kind of got, like, this lucky break. It seemed like, initially, with Flo Balogun coming back. But then if you think about it, the poor guy probably didn't even know he was going to play until a couple days before the game. So his prep, maybe that suffered. Maybe, you know, he took a few days off, and then he realized, oh, I'm actually going to be in there. The game plan had to get adjusted. First they're playing without him, then they're playing with him. And maybe their energy just shifted from being like, hey, we're the underdogs, we're the host city, our best guy's out, we got to

0: show up for him. And then all of a sudden, oh, we got our best guy back. Maybe they took their foot off the gas, and then Belgium got the, you know, bulletin board material, and then they went crazy, and it was unfortunate. But you actually beat me to it. I was also going to mention Pulisic. I really wish he had a better tournament. He just seems like the guy who always has potential, doesn't quite get realized. I know he had injuries this World Cup, but he's still a young guy. We have a young team. Hopefully in the next 4 years we can get it together and get back here. But what would have been a very, very sweet tournament, even if we lost against Belgium initially, turned into a really unfortunate outcome. And I feel like Balogun, even the poor guy, missed a couple opportunities in the 90th minute to score a couple. It would have been a funny twist of fate with Belgium beating Senegal, two goals at the 90th minute. We could have, you know, gave them a taste of their own medicine, but hey, stuff happens, you know. But
1: yeah, stuff happens. Zod, appreciate the call. I do want to touch on the first thing that you mentioned, because I just need to overall tackle the subject, so thank you. If this leads to legitimate legislation within FIFA, sick. You know, if this leads to that, 4 years from now, there is an actual process in which you can review a red card that could nullify a one-game suspension for a player of importance, that would be awesome. I would put zero of my American dollars on that actually happening. This was the leader of this country making the phone call to the leader of FIFA, which is one of the most corrupt organizations in the world of sports, and asking for a favor. Asking for a quid pro quo. Hey, we are the host country. Hey, I have power. I want to see the guy that represents my country play. It was, in essence, Team USA taking advantage of a corrupt organization and using the corruption for themselves. What is very rare about this is that usually, if you are to partake in corruption, you do it silently. They did the opposite, because the guy that made the phone call then held a press conference to tell the world that he made the phone call to ask them to review it, and then his cronies or his buddies or his best friends then got in front of a microphone and praised him for making the phone call to FIFA to partake in the corruption. It looked like it was an episode of Black Mirror this morning. And look, I'm not getting too deep into the actual politics of the man who leads the country. Not a fan. Not hard to find that out. Not going to get too deep into the politics, but that's a bad way of going about things. If that leads to real legislation, sure. It's not. It's not going to happen. That's just not the way that this is going to operate. FIFA is an organization that is corrupt, and Team USA and the country utilized that in their favor, and then ultimately it blew up in their face. They still lose even if Flo Balogun doesn't play. I don't think there was any taking the foot off of the gas. I mean, you're in the round of 16 in the World Cup. There should be no taking the foot off of the gas, because everything is escalating from that point. I just didn't love the optics of the entire thing, because it did make it feel like dad was coming in to stick up for his kid for not getting what he deemed a fair fit. There's no fairness in the World Cup. You either got it or you don't. And that's the thrill. That should be the thrill of professional sports. And I felt like that was a little bit tainted today, because of not just the phone call being made, but then the celebration publicly of the phone call being made. It just made a mess and a little bit of a mockery of the entire thing. Chase is in Atlanta. Chase wants to jump in on Westwood One Sports Night. Chase, what's going on?
2: Hey, thanks for taking my call. I just wanted to say that Coach Pochettino, he's been great the whole tournament, but the way that he decided to set up our formation in the first half with the 3-5-2, what happened, and that went against what he's done previously. So what happened was Belgium exploited our wings, and we had no wings to pass two up front because the two forwards weren't getting wide. So when you got the ball in the middle of the field on the right or the left, there was no one to go down the wing. We used to play a 4-3-3. So what happened was our midfield was overrun. We had nothing on the wings. His whole decision to play that formation, no matter who was playing striker, it doesn't matter, that caused major problems. You notice that every time a player got the ball, they have nowhere to pass. It's like, what are we? There's no one open. I'll pass it back. You know, it was just they could not pass through Belgium. And I just think if he would have started with a different formation, it could have changed the entire game. So it just led to other things. And, of course, the goalkeeper coming out and not clearing it, and that giving up that third goal, just that really was the nail in the coffin.
1: I mean, that was throw your hands up and be like, ah, you know what? This one's over. When you're making a play like that, and I appreciate the call. It's a great call. When you're making a play like that on that third goal, I mean, there's nothing much you can do after something like that. Mr. Pop.

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1: Did and how this was coached and all that stuff. But you guys, it brought us together, and that's what it's all about. The World Cup. Think about that. Countries around the world love the United States. It's a positive thing. But, yeah, you guys, it was sad that they lost. Go Messi. D-Day, you're doing a fantastic job. And what a breakdown about Trump and FIFA and stuff like that. Keep everybody go for your dreams. Thanks, D-Day.
2: Thank you, Mr. Positive. It did bring us together. Like, we will get to the positive stuff because there were elements of the World Cup run that were fun. And it was fun to be a part of. It was fun to talk with friends of mine in various group chats about soccer, which I would normally laugh off, but I was interested, partially because it's part of the job. But I was interested, and they did do that. Right, I've seen so many clips from parties at bars, or here in D.C., there was a lot of watch parties on the National Mall, which is a really cool way of watching a soccer game. So there are positives that were from this World Cup, and those should be celebrated. We will celebrate those. I promise, Mr. Positive, you will get that form of celebration, but you also should be a little upset right now because expectations were that it was going to be a positive night. And then not only was it not positive against Belgium, but they got shellacked. They didn't look like they belonged on the field with Belgium. And it's funny, we have people in our YouTube chat right now saying that the Team USA is actually better than Belgium. Maybe in FIFA, like the video game, because what happened tonight, they were clearly not the better team. Belgium was more physical, they were faster, they were more efficient when it came to running up and down the field and taking advantage, and Team USA just did not have that tonight. And I don't know if that's a Pochettino thing, if they just got out-talented, but regardless, it was not the way that I wanted to see Team USA go out. You could have gone out fighting, you could have gone out in the final minute, and it just wasn't that. They just got blitzed from the very jump. Coming up, you'll hear what Team USA women's legend Carly Lloyd said about Christian Pulisic. It's next on Westwood One Sports.
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0: It's not as happy of a night as I was hoping it was going to be. It's Westwood One Sports Night with Denton Day sitting in for Lynnell Willingham on a Monday, now Tuesday, on the East Coast. I was hoping we were going to be celebrating. We are going to be enjoying the fact that Team USA is moving on to the round of eight in the World Cup. And instead, we're sad. We're sad because Team USA didn't play very well. We're sad because Belgium gave them the business and the World Cup run that had been a fun one, that had kind of taken the country by storm, is now over. And we are going to go back to really not caring a ton about soccer in this country. It's the unfortunate reality of what it was. Maybe if they would have gotten to the round of eight, or God forbid, the round of four, it would have really turned this country into a soccer nation. And now we don't have to play that charade anymore. But we are taking your phone calls at 310-840-4910. What was your biggest disappointment about the match tonight? Team USA falling to Belgium by a score of 4-1. Gary is in Detroit, wants to join the conversation. Gary, what's going on?
1: Not too much. How are you doing? Okay?
0: I'm doing well.
1: Well, I feel bad for Trump in a tough break. I mean, the more you want a game, the more you need.

0: needed, the more you're desperate, the more you get motivated, whatever the reason is, and everybody's right about that. But he's had it tough now. This kind of messed it up, and then he's the only game the New York Knicks won in the best of five was a game that he went to, remember?
1: Oh, I remember, yeah.
0: That was the only game they lost. He went there to try to be good fortune and whatever, and people were complaining about that. But I felt bad about it. He just changed something around, got them motivated. We were probably practicing with other guys, and all of a sudden now he's got to get back in the mix, threw some guys off, and they weren't sharp at all tonight, couldn't get any plays, were kicking the ball to the weak side, and nobody was there, had a transfer to both. But that second goal is what bothered me. A goalie is supposed to go up there and catch that ball when he's kicking it right in front of the net. Catch it with your hands. All the other games I watched, the goalie is always alert to not let him be able to head that ball in there, and that hurt, don't you think, the second goal?
1: It did feel like there was, and I appreciate the call, Gary, it did feel like there was a slight lack of aggressiveness in goal tonight, because you're right, on that second goal, jump up there and catch that thing, smack it away, do whatever you have to do. If you have to, inadvertently, throw a haymaker because you're going for the ball, like, do something like that. And it felt like, in general, for the entire match, there was a lack of aggressiveness from the whole team, really, because offensively, I didn't think they were particularly aggressive either. It did feel like every time they tried to send the ball into the offensive side of the field, whether that be on a long run and go for, Flo Balogun or whatever the case was, it always felt like the accuracy was just a little off, or a guy was just a little out of place. And we've had many callers come in and say, well, the formation that Team USA was running tonight was different from everything they had done in the earlier stages of the World Cup. What is the reasoning for that? What is the reasoning for why that decision was made? Because it just felt like that every single step of the way, Mauricio Pochettino has done a great job making all of the correct decisions. Sometimes that's little things, sometimes that's big things, but it always felt like that when a decision was to be made, he was a step ahead, sometimes two steps ahead. He completely reinvented the way the Team USA played offense. That's why we've been raving about him the way that we have. It's why we had high expectations before games even started coming into this World Cup. So I'm trying to wrap my head around the reasoning for why he would make a decision like that, and I cannot do it. So if you can, 310-840-4910, 310-840-4910. That's a talk or text lines. You want to text us, maybe the phones ain't your thing, you can do so at that number. You can tweet me as well at the Denton Day. Soldier of God tweets me and says, Denton, I didn't fall for it. He's talking about the Kool-Aid that I was drinking, thinking Team USA was going to win. I didn't fall for it. As soon as I saw, he's a gambler, 85% of the public tickets on Team USA, I knew they were doomed. I bet on Belgium win or draw and Belgium to advance, and I won. For those of you that maybe aren't in the gambling space, certain apps will show you the amount of public money on a side. Now, generally speaking, for a situation like the World Cup, Team USA is always going to be at a massive advantage for the money. All of the books have always wanted whoever Team USA was playing to win. That's how they get all of their money. If you ever see a college football game, an NFL game, or something of the sort, and 85% of the money is in one direction, I would highly encourage you to go the other direction. With a U.S. soccer match, I feel like it's a little different, especially when it's something like the World Cup. But he, Soldier of God, won, so I can't really talk anything, any smack on that one. We do have a couple of texters. One says, speak for yourself. I'm not disappointed. I really liked the way the Team USA ended up playing. I think that's a win. A lot of people are not thrilled with the way that the red card overturn was made. People very, very upset, in fact, about the way that the red card was overturned in the favor of Flo Balogun. Made my thoughts pretty clear on that. I also was not thrilled about how that was done, and then the publication of how that was done. Some things need to be kept behind closed doors. One of the guys that I was the most disappointed in has been Christian Pulisic. I've had very high expectations for him, and these have been expectations that have been formed in four-year increments over the years, because he was the guy that was supposed to take us from a team that was largely MLS players to we are talented enough to go play in the biggest soccer leagues in the world. And he was the face of that, going overseas at the age of 16 to play in various different leagues across Europe. To play the way that he did today, which was for his standard and the standard that he has set and the standard that we have been told that he is setting, it was not good enough. He turned the ball over a ton. It felt like he was never really moving downhill. It felt like he wasn't super efficient tonight. He needed to be better. He was not better. I'm not the only one that thinks this. Carly Lloyd, who's won multiple World Cups with the U.S. women's national team, she was on the Fox broadcast, and she laid in not just to Pulisic, but to the team itself.
2: No, look, you know, it's a bit of a downer for us being out here now after this loss, but I felt like they lost the game before they even stepped out onto the pitch, and I'm not sure why, and I don't know the reasons, but just from the beginning, just chasing, tentative, scared, just not confident on the ball. And I think big-time players, you wanted some of those big-time players to step up in big moments. And I got to be honest, you know, I was a bit disappointed with Christian Pulisic. I think whether he wants to be the star of this team or not, we didn't see enough from him in this particular game and really the whole World Cup. Little glimpses here and there. But, you know, look, aside from this loss, I think on the brighter storyline, it's been a fantastic World Cup. This team has united the country. They have, you know, gotten American fans to fall in love with them. And there is a bright future, but this is just a real disappointing loss to go out on.
1: And two of those things can be true. You can look at this as, man, this was a great run. And that's fair. If you want to be super positive tonight, you can do that. This was a great run. They did something that we had not really been familiar with, which is it felt like they were a really, really great team in the World Cup. They still only got to the round of 16, which is exactly where they have ended in the last four World Cups. Obviously, there was some expansion this year, so they did win a knockout stage match. They only got to the round of 16, but it did feel like this was a very different Team USA team from years prior. That is accurate, and if you want to cling to that as positivity for tonight, that is perfectly okay. Also accurate that the guy that was positioned to be the superstar did not play well. Also accurate is that it did feel like before the game even started that they had lost. There was a level of confidence that Belgium had that Team USA did not have. I don't know if they left the confidence in the locker room. Maybe they left it in a different city. Maybe they left it on social media. I was confident. There's probably a number of you that were very confident. It's very easy, I feel like, to drink up that confidence when it has been as positive as it was, when it's been a party across the country with watch parties and going to bars and going and watching these games outside. It's been very positive to watch these games surrounded by your fellow countrymen together and having that experience. And I kind of think that a lot of that, or at least some of it, does play off of the fact, this might be the craziest take of the show, it plays off of the fact that how fun was it to watch the Knicks win a championship when everybody's partying outside? And if you're not a Knicks fan, you're like, man, that'd be pretty cool if I could watch a game for a team that I care about with a bunch of people. And then you have the World Cup and your Team USA is actually good. And you get to experience all of those moments outside and at bars and doing all these things, right? So I think that plays a factor into it. But the superstar wasn't good tonight. Now, I don't know how he feels as it relates to the injury that sidelined him in the early stages of the World Cup when it was still just group play. Maybe there is still some limitations from a level of explosiveness that were hampering him, and he could not play his best due to that particular limitation. That could be accurate. I don't know that. He would be the only one that could truly be able to speak on something like that. But it is very clear that the guy that was supposed to be the best player was not the best player. And it was kind of a consistent thing, which is sad. It would have been great if he wasn't the best player because, you know, somebody had stepped up and somebody had really excelled. And for a little bit, that was Flo Balogun because he was the goal scorer for Team USA. So it would have been awesome if that was the reason why we're looking at Christian Pulisic and saying, yeah, you weren't the best player, but it's because there are so many guys that can compete for being the best player. And I never felt like that was necessarily the case. It felt like he kind of took steps back. And you know, Balogun was good. There were a bunch of other players on the team that were good, but it felt like we were constantly waiting for Christian Pulisic to be awesome and to be the prince that was promised, and the promise fell short. Pink Panther writes on YouTube. You can watch us on YouTube. Very active YouTube chat. Search Westwood One Sports Night. Pink Panther writes in, we are too small and skinny, not physical. Paraguay would be in penalties if they played Belgium. So the size factor for Team USA, they're just not built to handle the style of play that Belgium played tonight. I think Team USA did excel in a little bit of the faster paced games because I thought they had guys that could run. The physicality was not there, although I actually thought that the speed element tonight for Belgium was maybe the most surprising pinpoint of the game. The physicality, I knew. They had kind of told us as much. I didn't think they were going to come out like legitimately swinging on Team USA, but they had kind of told us as much with the Balogun thing of like, hey, all right, we're gonna bring it to you then if he is going to play, which I laughed at them appealing the red card reversal. What did they think was going to happen? The red card was reversed for reasons that we have mentioned. The leader of the free world called them and said, hey, please reverse this. They said yes. What did you think? The appeal was going to reverse that? I mean, come on now. Let's get our head out of the sand a little bit. But it felt like they played physical because of that. The speed that Belgium had was something that I was surprised with. I was not aware. I was not aware that they had that level of speed and that level of physicality. It looked like at times they had 15 guys on the pitch. Look at me using soccer words. But it looked like they had 15 guys out there at certain points. And Team USA just had nothing. No answer for that at all. And that was tough to stomach. That was tough to swallow because I wanted Spain. I watched the way that Spain played Portugal, eliminating Cristiano Ronaldo, who I just do not like. So I loved that. I watched the way that Spain played, and I thought, you know, if Team USA is as good as I think they are, and if they stick it to Belgium, there might be something there. There might be something. You would need like a miracle on ice kind of a deal, which I did see a lot of people tweeting about the miracle on ice in relation to this game today. That's not great. The round of 16 shouldn't be your miracle on ice. You got to at least get to the round of 8, preferably the round of 4, before you start referencing one of the greatest international wins in American sports history with Team USA taking down Russia in 1980 using the, I get the parallel, but using the parallel for Team USA versus Belgium. I don't know that Belgium was as strong as Russia in the 1980s in hockey. Could be wrong. Not wrong on that one. So that parallel was like, oh, all right, we're really out of our depths now at this point if we're comparing this to one of the greatest international wins in American sports history. If you want to jump in on the phones, you can. 310-840-4910. 310-840-4910. That's a talk or a text line. You can tweet me at the Denton Day. What did you think about Team USA's performance? If you got some positive thoughts, we will take the positivity. I've done like an hour and change on negativity, so we will take the positivity if you want to give us some in relation to Team USA. But coming up next, Brad Stevens spoke on his decision to trade Jaylen Brown. If I'm Jason Tatum, I am furious with what he said. I'll explain why when we get back. It's D-Day sitting in for Linnell on a Westwood One Sports Night. 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
1: If you want to react to Team USA falling to Belgium, you can. 310-840-4910. 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It's where you find our YouTube channel. Pete writes in the chat, Day could have been an upgrade at goalie over the U.S. goalkeeper. Not sure about that one. Didn't love the way that he played, but I retired from keeper at 6. As you might tell if you watch the YouTube, eyesight, not the greatest on this side of the camera. Got 4 eyes over here, so the keeper position was not my strong suit. You got to have really good eyes to be a keeper. I do not possess that trait. You can follow me on Twitter, at the Den Day. As we shift now to the NBA, the Jaylen Brown trade has been the talk of the league for the past few days because it's head-scratching. You look at what Boston did, and you're like, how does this benefit Jason Tatum? And the answer is, it doesn't. And if I'm Jason Tatum, I'm even more furious now listening to what Brad Stevens said about the trade. Because Brad Stevens spoke today on paper or on Twitter, wherever Jason Tatum found out about this. You look at the trade and you're like, all right, Paul George is coming here, but I got to check my calendar. Oh, it's 2026. Well, that's not that exciting. Paul George hasn't been Paul George in like 4 years by this point. Not thrilled that he's going to be my teammate now. He's literally just a worse version of me. And then we get nothing else in return. You get draft picks, but draft picks don't help me if I'm Jason Tatum. I'm in the prime of my career. I'm the face of the operation in Boston, a historic franchise. We've won a championship, but I didn't win finals MVP, and then I got screwed at the Olympics by that dastardly Steve Kerr. I'm furious if I'm Jason Tatum because I'm looking around being like, guys, what is the plan here? If we're trying to be competing for championships in an Eastern Conference that's getting pretty good, like you just traded Jaylen Brown in the conference to a rival, to the team that, not just a rival, they beat us. We lost to them like a month and a half ago. And you're going to trade him to them, and the only thing that you get back is what their fourth option was, and he plays the same position I do? And then to hear Brad Stevens talk about this had to be even more infuriating. So you're already mad. And then listen to what Brad Stevens said. We'll start with what he said about the acquisition of Paul George and what that means to Boston's roster.
2: Plus the optionality moving forward. Paul's contract is shorter. He'll have his choice with his player option next year. But I think that, and again, I keep going back to like myself as a kid. Like, I don't want to hear about picks and optionality. I don't. Unfortunately, in my position, it matters. That's where we are. Can I tell you exactly what's going to happen? No. We're excited about Paul. We're excited about a lot of our young guys. We're excited about the depth of our group. We're excited about our very best players. And we are, we think we've got a good team, and we think we've got a lot of options moving forward.
1: So that's not confidence building. He's asked about Paul George. The first thing he says is, well, the money, he could opt out next year. They're like, oh, great. So, again, I'm in the prime. I'm supposed to be carrying one of the most iconic franchises, and you just traded for a guy that you may or may not already want to not.

0: be on the team next year. And you got draft picks that, in the current moment, don't help me. I'm trying to win another championship. What is a draft pick next year going to do? Unless you transition those draft picks to a big-time trade, but at this point, who are you trading for anymore? It feels like the Jaylen Brown trade was the last domino to fall outside of the one potential outlier trade that's so off the wall that at this point it can't happen if you're Boston, which would be the trading of Joel Embiid. But if you were going to trade Joel Embiid to Boston, you would have just done it in the Jaylen Brown trade. Philadelphia obviously did not, which I don't believe that they're going to trade Embiid prior to the start of the regular season, but that feels like that's the only player that could realistically be available if you are Boston right now and you just made a trade with that team that did not include bringing him in. So the first round picks don't really do anything. You know, Brad Stevens is out there talking about depth. The starting lineup right now for Boston, if the regular season started today, is Derek White, Baylor Shireman, Paul George, Jason Tatum, Mitchell Robinson, with Sam Hauser and Peyton Pritchard coming off of the bench, Mike Conley, who has to be like 50 years old at this point, coming off the bench as well. Where's the depth there? I saw a report, and this is a real report. It made me laugh. It's going to make you laugh. That somebody in the Boston organization thought that Peyton Pritchard could be like their Jalen Brunson. And the fact that somebody had the gall to speak that publicly is a hilarious thing. It should not be taken anywhere near serious, but it's a hilarious thing. So where is this depth? Brad Stevens had mentioned, we feel good about our depth. Where is it? I don't see it. All four of my eyes are being used. I don't see it. Right now, roster-wise, Boston is like eighth in the East, and that even might be generous. They might fall with Washington's roster getting better, with Indiana getting Tyrese Halliburton back, with the moves that Miami has made, and everybody else in the conference. Boston's roster is actually a roster to sneeze at. The saying normally goes, they're nothing to sneeze at. I'm sneezing at Boston's roster because what the hell are they putting together? It's nothing that looks even remotely fun because on top of all of this, Jason Tatum is coming off of an Achilles injury. He played at the end of last year, didn't play well, and then wasn't really available to the fullest extent in the playoff series where they blew the lead to Philadelphia. And that's, you are positioning him to be the face of the franchise moving forward, to be the one that is going to carry the franchise moving forward, and you are providing him next to no help. Unless you believe the in-depth analytics of Derek White having a better season than Jaylen Brown, who an anonymous general manager and executive said that was the case. Take a guess as to how anonymous that was. It was likely somebody in the building in Boston, but they said, we actually feel like Derek White had a better year than Jaylen Brown. Okay, let's see it. Let's see how that matriculates when you actually have to go out there and play the basketball. Here's what Brad Stevens said. He spoke today about the Jaylen Brown trade. Here's what Brad Stevens said about replacing an irreplaceable individual, who in this case was Jaylen Brown.
1: The unbelievable way we've played in the regular season in the last couple years, you know, the path looked a little bit more challenging to me. I might be wrong. I'm not going to stand up here and be defensive about that. But the path looked a little bit more challenging with 70% of our cap and such a high percent of our usage tied into two players. And the reality in this era and in this day and age of the NBA, and you could see it obviously with the last couple of champions and some of the teams that were at the very top of the league, when it was all said and done at the end of this year, is that, you know, you have to do a great job and you have to have the optionality to do a great job of building out depth that can hopefully replace the irreplaceable individual.
0: There's that depth word again. Who is going to replace him? I'm not going to sit up here and act like Jaylen Brown was this awesome one-of-one kind of player. It felt like it wasn't until 2 years ago where he could dribble to the left side of the floor. It felt like at times in the playoff series against Philadelphia, he went completely rogue. All of that is fair. There are very valid criticisms about Jaylen Brown, the player, that I will hear and I will agree with. But the idea that you're going to replace him with the depth that Boston has on the roster, which is next to none, is something that I can't get behind. And it's almost crushing this legend that was Brad Stevens. Because I had always looked at Brad Stevens as a basketball savant, a basketball genius. I mean, he made Butler relevant in the college basketball space and then jumped to the NBA and had success with the Boston Celtics. Who would have thought that the Butler coach jumping to the NBA, joining a historic franchise, was going to be something that worked? Generally, when you think of like a mid-major basketball coach jumping to the NBA, they join like the Kings, an organization that is just desperate to make something work, or please, they're hoping, they're on their knees trying to make something work, and they're just swinging for the fences. But he joined the Celtics, and he had the success, and I'm looking at him now and being like, should I have held him in this massively high regard? Because his decision-making process, and make no mistake about it, like, this is him. This is quite literally his job. So anyone that's going to come out here and be like, this was not a Brad Stevens trade, this is quite literally his job. He is the one. He stopped coaching. He stepped down from coaching so he could take over the position of roster building. And he's building out the roster. And he's the guy that is responsible for trading the former finals MVP, the most recent finals MVP in Celtics history. And then he's getting up there talking about depth when he got Paul George in return for Jaylen Brown. When we all know, sitting here on July 6th, if you're not on the East Coast, July 7th, if you are on the East Coast, but sitting here in early July, understanding that they were desperate to move the man. They started to call other teams. They weren't fielding calls and got a really good one and decided, hey, you know what? We can't pass this offer up. We need to move him. They were making the calls to get Jaylen Brown off of the team. I think it was more than just the Twitch stuff. I didn't think he was really going that crazy on Twitch, if we're being honest. He just spoke. I think it was more than that. But that's a level of desperation that, generally speaking, a team as historic as the Boston Celtics are not falling for. And it felt like they did. And Brad Stevens is becoming the poster child for that. And Jaylen Brown has said that Brad Stevens did not handle this process the way that he would have hoped that Brad Stevens would handle that. Now, you take that with a grain of salt because he's the one that got traded. But still, people are starting to look at Brad Stevens and be like, well, what are you going to do now? And this was a hard decision to make. And here's Brad Stevens addressing hard decisions in his media availability earlier this afternoon.
1: We have to make really hard decisions with every piece of information that we have. And ultimately, this is the decision we came to. And, you know, obviously, you know, in many circles, that's not popular. We understood that coming into it, and so that's just something that you have to really consider and weigh. But ultimately, the reasons that we've made the decision are the ones I've shared.
0: Now, if this works for Boston, egg on my face, we'll all shut up and they'll be celebrating. I happen to think it's not going to. They've made too many decisions this offseason with information that is available that I just don't agree with. It's not that I didn't agree with trading Jaylen Brown. If it's time to go, it's time to go. And you might as well rip the Band-Aid. If it had gotten to a point where the two sides could not coexist, and it could not lead to something functional, and it could not lead to competing in the Eastern Conference, I would argue you still would have been fine, because Tatum and Brown are a top duo in the league. But if it could not, if you felt like it couldn't, and it needed to end, end it. I'm always in favor of doing that. Don't overstay your welcome. Get out before the explosion takes place. So if you felt like it was going to go bad, end it. But the package they got in return for Jaylen Brown and the way that they allowed things to come out publicly where people were saying negative things about Jaylen Brown that impacted the value you were going to get in return for them. Because a lot of things that we heard about, like advanced analytics and what Jaylen Brown's personality was like behind closed doors, they weren't getting that information from like the Phoenix Suns. You weren't getting Phoenix Suns scouts giving anonymous quotes about, well, Jaylen Brown's. No, that's not how that works. A lot of the stuff that was criticizing him personally was coming from within the walls of the organization and damaging his price and the return that you were going to get for him. And for what? To get over on him on Twitter so he might say something on Twitch? It's a very weird way of behaving and one that we don't constantly see the Celtics partaking in. That has been very, very weird. And then, oh, now they're planting their flag as Jason Tatum is the guy coming off of the Achilles injury. And modern medicine is so, so good. But Achilles injuries in the sport of basketball are still a terrifying thing. We've seen guys get back to good levels. Kevin Durant has been a good player since he ruptured his Achilles, but he hasn't quite been the same player since he ruptured the Achilles. Klay Thompson never was the same. We'll see what Tyrese Haliburton is like in Indiana this year because he did it at a much younger age than those other two players did. But we still have not seen somebody rupture an Achilles and go back to being the level of player that they were or even higher than they were. I don't know that I'd be willing to say that Jason Tatum is going to be even better than he was pre-Achilles, and that's what they're banking on because you know Paul George ain't going to give you a full 82. I'm Denton Day. I'm sitting in for Linnell Willingham on Westwood One Sports Night. The phone line to get in touch, 310-840-4910, 310-840-4910. That's a talk or a text line. You can follow me on Twitter as well, at the Denton Day. Connect with me there. We'll take some of your phone calls on Team USA falling to Belgium, the future of the Boston Celtics, any direction you want to go. It comes your way next on Westwood One Sports Night.
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0: for Linnell Willingham on a Monday slash Tuesday Westwood One Sports Night. You want to join the conversation, 310-840-4910, 310-840-4910. We've talked about Team USA falling to Belgium 4-1, ending their World Cup run before they could get to the round of eight. That's four World Cups in a row where Team USA has been ousted in the round of 16, and boy, they looked awful on Monday night against Belgium, just completely outmatched by a Belgium team that's fine. I don't think they're spectacular. I think that makes it look even worse, the way the Team USA ended up playing. 310-840-4910, 310-840-4910. Sean is in Virginia, wants to join the conversation. Sean, what's up? You're on Westwood One Sports Night.
1: What's going on, guys, man? I lament with you on the turn into a soccer hooligan for a couple weeks. I called in the other during the NBA Finals, when, and I hate to have this be a interlocking thing here, but with Trump, you know, anything he touches or puts his hands to go to poop. So, and I'm a Commanders fan, so my worst fear is like if something, you know, because he would never call, you know, the NFL commissioner, it would never call him and have the same outcome. But as soon as I heard that took place, and I'm a very, know nothing about soccer. Once I heard that took place, I was like, oh, that's a death nail. It's like essentially him showing up at the game or something. And it's a sad thing because, you know, you heard the guy called in earlier and he said there's something wrong with them. They were flat. They played like they already had lost the game when they got there. And it's a shame. It really is. It's a shame. And I hope that this doesn't continue, you know, while him in office and sports and things like that, you know, stay away from the sports, dude. Leave us alone. do whatever you got to do. Just don't let him get involved with it. Cause like I said, my God, what if something happened, you know, catastrophic in the NFL, Mahomesy does something and oh my God, it's just a bad thing. And to have that involved and then you lose, you know what I mean?
0: Yeah, the losing is what hurts the most. I appreciate the call. The losing and the way that they lost is what hurts the most, because we did this whole song and dance about getting Flo Balogun's red card reversed, and then he did a press conference celebrating the fact that he got the red card reversed, and then he posted a bunch of AI things on his social media celebrating the fact that he got the red card reversed, and then Team USA turned around and lost 4-1. Yeah, like it'd be totally different if they lost 2-2 and it went to PKs, and then you just losing PKs or something like that. That's a totally different vibe. You still be upset if you're a fan of USA soccer, rightfully so, because you want to see your team advance as far as possible. But it'd be totally different if they fought to the very end and they just didn't have it. They got their ass kicked, and they got their ass kicked from the beginning to the very end. It felt like maybe for a minute and a half, they were in the game after they scored their first goal, and then Belgium came back and answered with the header to go up 2-1, and then it was all she wrote from that point forward. And I'm generally with you, is that I would prefer less politicians involved in sports of any capacity. I don't really care what side of the aisle you're on. You can watch. You can enjoy. I don't really need anyone dabbling into the world of sports if your main profession is more on the political side of things. 310-840-4910 at The Denton Day on Twitter, where you can join the conversation as well if the talking and the texting is not your thing. Super Russy Day is in Detroit, wants to join the conversation. Super Russy Day, what's going on?
2: How you doing? That's Denton Day, right?
0: That is.
2: Okay. Nickname you Day-Day.
0: D-Day works, but I'll take it.
2: Yeah, shout out to Mike Epps on the day-day thing. But anyway, my brother, I am the entertainer, activist, sports analyst, and political analyst. So I want to talk NBA and sports real quick. So let's go to soccer. I said, yeah, NBA and soccer. Let's go to soccer first. Two parts. One thing is this. Who cares who reverse, or not necessarily reverse, but got them to take a look at? Who cares who it was? It could have been George Bush, for all I care. It could have been Barack Obama, for all I care. But here's the whole point. How many times have we sat on our couch or sat at a game and wish we had the power to change a bad call or to, how shall I say, influence a bad call being looked at again? It's nothing wrong with what Donald Trump did. It was the wrong call for FIFA to do. Now, again, we all at some point in our lives wish we got that power, just to wave a magic wand. Hey, they need to take a look at that again and reverse that, because it was the wrong thing for them to do. I don't believe no mumbo jumbo, it was bad luck. I don't believe that. I believe USA was going to lose anyway. Did it motivate Belgium a little bit? Maybe by one goal. Okay, so they got one extra goal because they was a little hyped up. But I think going forward, United States of America needs to take this as fuel. I mean, steroid fuel, and get the next crop of soccer players for 4 years so they can get past the 16th at that stage and face Belgium and destroy them. So if we put our minds to it and our money and all of our resources and maybe even work with the government on getting programs implemented, we can be great at soccer too, just like at basketball, football, such and such. Now, as far as NBA, Kevin Durant is out there somewhere, bruh. So the Boston Celtics just might get that X factor. Kevin Durant.
0: Super Russ, today your phone's cutting out, so we're going to have to let you go there. I think I was picking up the gist of what you were saying with Kevin Durant. The signal was just getting a little too choppy. If the Boston Celtics had Kevin Durant to Paul George and Jason Tatum, I don't know that would go as well as you think it would, because they all three are like kind of in one way, shape, or another the same player. It's just different variations of the same player. I also think that Houston is just going to run it back. I don't think they should run it back, but I think they're just going to run it back and say, hey, we didn't have Fred VanVleet last year, so let's just keep it moving and see if

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1: When you have these massive contracts being thrown around, you're naturally going to gravitate towards something like that. And I don't think that money is going to be put into the game here the way that you are hoping that money is going to be put into the game here, at least not now. Had they have gotten to the round of eight, maybe that really sways. I am curious as to how many people who are not soccer fans have now committed to following the game on a more regular basis. Because I've dabbled with it. I have to be honest. I've been texting a friend of mine who supports Liverpool. And I was like, hey, if you get me a little scarf thingy, because I like the soccer scarves. I think those are cool. If you get me one of those little scarves, I will pretend to be a Liverpool fan when it is convenient for me. And that's probably the team that I'll end up supporting. But like, I'm not balls to the wall with soccer. So I'd be very curious if you were not a soccer fan who watched the World Cup and is all of a sudden, I'm in. I'm totally in. EPL, there. Champions League, there. La Liga, I'll find a team. Bundesliga, I'll find a team. I'm curious as to anyone who is not a soccer fan that now feels that way. Because it feels like what's going to happen is that most of America is going to be like, well, that was fun. We'll do this again in 40 years. And then they'll go back to football and basketball and whatever sport that they would regularly consume, the same way that we tend to do with the Olympics when they come every 4 years. We watch gymnastics. I watch track and field. You might watch swimming. And then you'll leave them to the side for a few years. And then you come back when the Olympics come back around. And it's a 4-year cycle from there. I'm Denton Day. I'm sitting in for Lynnell Willingham. More of your calls, 310-840-4910, 310-840-4910, reacting to Team USA's defeat at the hands of Belgium.
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0: loss to Belgium, 4-1, ending their World Cup tournament. We're also taking your phone calls on the state of the Boston Celtics after Brad Stevens spoke since trading Jaylen Brown for the first time. But when I went to break, I asked a question in specific. Is there anybody who has become more interested in soccer to the fact where they're going to follow it more regularly because of the World Cup? Jim in Wisconsin has an answer to that question. Jim, you're on Westwood One Sports Night. How are you?
1: Hi, Den. I'm doing great. Hey, I am definitely that guy. I have been anti-soccer, actually, for like 2 decades. But this finally grabbed my attention, us being the host nation and everything. And I started watching a lot and watching a lot. I'm a huge hockey fan, right? So it's one or the other for me all this time. But, man, I have embraced it. I've embraced it. So hearing your last couple callers, man, I got to tell you, that guy, you know, he was going and the president did what he did. And I'm, you know, he's got the right to intervene, just like all of us. We can all make a phone call, every one of us. And some guys might count more than another, but it doesn't matter which president, whichever, whichever. And then you came back with your response that it is going to be the top four in this country for quite a while. You know, and I think you're both right, my brother. I think you think you're both right. He may have like a 20-year plan, and you're talking about reality, and that's our next 5, 10 years. I don't know, but yeah, I'm glad that now we're all more open. But, you know, I am definitely.

0: definitely that guy. You're asking,
1: I appreciate
0: and I'm that
1: it,
0: guy
1: Jim.
0: Calling you.
1: It's nice that there are people out there. I'm going to pick a team. I'm going to support Liverpool. I don't know how often I will actually watch Liverpool, but when they win, you will hear about it. I'm literally going to be annoying. I can read a text, a direct text to the friend of mine who is he's become a massive soccer guy. He wasn't always, but he's become a massive soccer guy since he went to college. And I told him, I was like, give me a good team. I've suffered long enough with my American sports teams where I'm not dealing with the suffering of a soccer team. If I'm going to take a team, if I'm going to have support for a team, I just want to win. I just want to enjoy the benefits, the fruits of it. I don't need rebuild after rebuild after rebuild. I've been a Commanders/Redskins fan for my entire life. I've been a Wizards fan for my entire life. I've been a Nationals fan since they came back to D.C. I'm good on the rebuilds. The Capitals have had Alex Ovechkin for a majority of my life, so I've been lucky there. But I'm good on the rebuilds. So if you got a soccer team for me to support that's going to win a lot of games, which I guess Liverpool does, I don't know. I need to do more research on that. That's just the team that he's a fan of. But if you got a soccer team that's going to win a bunch of games that I should support, I can be bought. I'm a fair weather fan in every sense of the word. Thomas is in Chicago, wants to join the conversation. Thomas, what's going on?
2: Hey, Mr. Day. First time I'm actually hearing you on the radio. I think you got some great insights and great perspective, but I just wanted to come from the viewpoint of a person that says, you know, this isn't just a situation where you could field 11 of your best athletes and hope to win a global tournament that only 8 countries in the history of this tournament have ever won out of the literally hundreds of countries that have partaken. This has to be a cultural change. When you look at teams like Morocco or Norway that are having success, especially from the perspective of the United States fans, they're not just suddenly having success. These are countries that have bought into 30 and 40-year ideas of building their programs in order to come here and be able to compete. All you had to do was look at the lineups today, and you saw that Belgium sat Doku, Lukaku, and De Bruyne, one a superstar and two of their most experienced players, to know that they did not respect this U.S. team and this U.S. roster, and they knew that they could come in and, I won't say coast, but play down to the U.S. level of play and still come out with a win. I'm not saying that the U.S. team was bad. They were exciting. They had talent, but you can't just whine your way into success in global soccer. I mean, look what happened to Brazil, one of the greatest soccer nations in the world. Sometimes you just get outclassed and you lose. And in order for the U.S. to have success as a soccer nation, there has to be a vast cultural change. You can't have travel teams be inaccessible to what can potentially grow into your greatest talent. Now, that is a whole different philosophical and idealistic conversation that needs to be had later on as far as the U.S. Soccer Federation. So I'm just going to lighten it up, and I just heard you say that you want to pick a team to
1: give me a team.
2: Follow. I mean, I've been a Manchester United fan my whole life, and I'm living in hell right now. They just had a resurgent season, looked good for the first time in several years. Liverpool is always a good bet, but you always have to live in that world if you're picking one of those teams that soccer is a sport of relegation, so they can have one bad year and find themselves a whole league down and then have to spend a whole year fighting their way back.
1: I do love the idea of relegation. I think college football should accept relegation.
2: Think MLB should have relegation.
1: I do too. Is Manchester United the one that has Erling Haaland, or is he with a different club?
2: That is Manchester City. So Manchester United was the team that was led by Sir Alex Ferguson for years. They had guys like Cristiano Ronaldo, David Beckham, Nemanja Vidic. They were global powerhouses forever in all the international club competitions, and they've been reeling and screaming for consistency for 7 or 8 years now. but they're finally starting to come up. A lot of these Portuguese guys play at Manchester United. But, yeah, I mean, I feel for these United States fans because I feel every 4 years is when they say this is the year, this is the year, this is the year. But you can't just pick 1 year and have it be the year. You have to build a consistent soccer culture in your nation in order to be successful in this sport. Without that, it'll never happen. You'll have flashes in the pan. You know, U.S. has had some great wins against great countries. But when it comes down to it, today Belgium knew that they just didn't really have to do that much in order to advance because they have soccer pedigree. And we have to be honest, the U.S. does not. I'll leave it at that, and I'll continue to listen. You guys are having great conversation.
1: Yeah, I appreciate the call. Don't feel too bad for USA fans. Training camp starts in like 2 weeks. So that is what it is. You know, if they're there's not going to be this massive cultural change with soccer. It's not realistic in the long term unless there's someone that's going to put it on the table. And I'm not talking about anything bodily related. I'm talking about the money that's going to be necessary to do that is not going to happen. There's so much money invested in football, American football, which dominates the country, in basketball, which has dominated the country, and there's going to be a resurgence in the basketball culture when inevitably, it's going to happen at some point, Team USA loses in the Olympics. It's going to make people very upset, and they're going to try and change that, so money's going to be pumped into basketball. I would love if they can copy whatever Norway did and get a lab that built Erling Haaland. Watching that dude, he literally looks like Thor. I've seen him depicted as Super Boo from Dragon Ball Z. I happen to think he looks a little bit more like Android 18 from Dragon Ball Z, but that dude is a legitimate android, and he knocked Brazil out. He effectively retired Neymar, one of the great players of a generation in Brazilian soccer. He effectively retired him from international and World Cup play because he is so dynamic. That is, watching Erling Haaland in Norway is must-watch television. Him. I can't name another player on that roster. I don't care to name another player on that roster. I tune in to watch a Norway match because that big Thor-looking dude is really, really good at putting the ball in the back of the net. If the U.S. can mimic whatever it is that built him, maybe they can get something going here. But I don't think that's going to be the case. I just don't think this country cares enough about the soccer. Andrew is in Winston-Salem, wants to join the conversation. Andrew, what's up?
3: Hey, I was calling about the Jaylen Brown trade.
1: Give it to me.
3: Well, I agreed with everything you said. One of the things I wanted to mention was, I mean, you know, the draft picks, like you said, they're not going to benefit, you know, Jason Tatum at this point. Getting a player who's 6 years older who really can't even play, 40 games a season over like the last 6 years. Doesn't make any sense. Obviously, they're probably trying to drop his contract off after this next year. But, I mean, if they traded Jaylen, you know, to Philadelphia, the division rival, heated rival, you know, he's going to come back and haunt them. You know, one of the things that Brad Stevens mentioned in his press conference today or interview was, you know, the 70% on the salary cap. And the amount of usage, which I kind of thought was kind of like a little backhanded stat, a little something at Jaylen. Thought they should have ran it back like Houston's going to do, like you said, with bringing Van Fleet back off the injury. Second thing he mentioned was, you know, the regular season wins, how happy he was. You know, they didn't even give, you know, them to run it back with, you know, more time off with Tatum coming off the Achilles injury. But Boston is not about regular season wins. It's about them banners, and there's 18 of them up there. And just another point, little off topic, one of the major ownership groups is a private equity firm who also has a major interest in the San Antonio Spurs. So I really think it's just them, the private equity firm trying to accrue money. Any thoughts on it?
1: Well, I think you're right about that last part, and that becomes a very dangerous thing in the world of sports, because if I am correct, I think one of the guys that bought the Lakers is also very heavily involved in that world. And these numbers are getting so massive in sales that you kind of have to be involved in private equity to be able to compete, because regular people don't have $8 to $10 billion liquid just laying around. As it relates to the basketball element of what you said, I would have given it another shot. I do not buy that the initial stream where Jaylen Brown said that this year was one of his favorites, I don't buy that as being the breaking point. Because if that is the breaking point, that's a soft-ass breaking point. You're telling me no one in the operation could decipher exactly what he said? Like, that's a very Twitter-forward argument, because he's effectively saying, well, I was better because I was the main guy. But you could very easily twist that and say, well, he also was saying that they battled through adversity and the way that his team played is really what made this season fun. And I would hope that those in the building took that approach rather than the super Twitter, oh, he hates Jason Tatum approach. That's just me. That's how I would feel about that if I was an executive in an NBA organization. I just think it was time. They knew it was time. Jaylen Brown, I believe, knew it was time. The problem that I have with Boston and their handling of this is that they didn't get the most out of him in return. And if you're going to make a trade, you have to look at it from a business perspective. I mean, Brad Stevens is sitting up here talking about the business side of things, and we don't want to allocate and have 70% of our salary cap dedicated to two guys that are both high usage. That's a totally fair way of looking at things, but you kind of shot yourself in the foot in the way that you handled the trade process, because you hurt your return. And if you're hurting your return, what is the point of doing it? What is the point of leaking information that would negatively impact your return? That doesn't make a lot of sense to me. I just think the way that Boston handled themselves in this entire process was a little odd. And then on top of that, I don't know how much I would be willing to put my eggs in the basket of a guy that is not terribly far removed from an Achilles injury, because the Achilles injury still scares me in basketball. Modern medicine is great. You can still be a good player. I don't know that you can be a great player, superstar level player, coming off of an Achilles injury. And then when you look at what they have on that roster, you're going to need to be a superstar level player. So that makes me a little nervous. 3108-4049-10, 3108-4049-10. I have asked, what team should I support if I am going to pick up soccer on a somewhat regular basis? James in Maryland has a suggestion for me. James, you're on Westwood One Sports Night.
4: Hello.
1: What's up, James? You're on the air.
4: So, you know, I think personally you should support FC Barcelona.
1: FC, who's their best player?
4: Lamine Yamal.
1: I don't know who that is. 18-year-old on Spain. Okay, thank you. So he's their best player. Oh, he's 18 too. So there could be longevity there. I could have a favorite player on my favorite team for 10 years.
4: Yeah, he's one of the best players in the world. And we have a Ballon d'Or candidate, Rafinha, plays for Brazil.
1: Okay. You're selling me on this. You said this is FC Barcelona?
4: Yep.
1: Is that the team that Messi played for forever?
4: Yep. Neymar and Ronaldinho.
1: Yeah, I better say, they had some money. I knew that. Yeah, because Zlatan was on that team, too. Look at me, knowing where Zlatan played. James, I appreciate the call. I have dove down the well of the rabbit hole of Zlatan Ibrahimovic. That is a fascinating character. And the way that he portrays himself on television, I happen to like. I think soccer commentary is... Sometimes I kind of wish that, like, American sports had a little bit of soccer commentary in them. But the way that Zlatan is on air is not what he was like as a player. Oh my God. When he's on air, he's like a nice dude. He's like understanding. There's like empathy. When a guy makes a mistake, he's like, I'm there for you, son. This dude was something else when he was a player. I mean, you want to talk about the most egotistical kind of guy, but in like a fun way? The story of him receiving a jersey from LeBron James and then signing the jersey himself and sending it back to LeBron James. That's a hilarious story. Like, these personalities I'm with. So I kind of like that. Look at me. Knowing Zlatan playing on FC Barcelona. Soccer guy. Soccer Denton Day right here. I just scroll TikTok too much. I'm like all in on the TikTok soccer stuff. There's this dude like Micah Robertson or something like that. Micah Robbins. I don't know. He's Micah Richards. That's who. Oliver. Is Oliver a soccer guy? Oliver, do you have a team? Should I be supporting a team? Who do you support? You're a winner. You're a Dodgers fan, so you support only winners.
5: So unfortunately for me, I'm in the same boat as you, but there is a team that's newly in the Premier League called Leeds FC, and my mom went to Leeds University because she's from England. So I was like, all right, that's an actual reason to pick them.
1: That is a good reason to pick them. Do they have a good player on the team?
5: One of the bench guys on Team USA, Brendan Aaronson, is one of their better players. But they're not. They're kind of bottom of the barrel in the Premier League.
1: Yeah, you get to watch the rise up. I'm not going to watch that rise with you because I'm not suffering if I'm picking a soccer team. So Barcelona might be a good one if they had Messi for a long time. They spending money for real. So I'm a freeloader when it comes to this. If I'm going to pick a soccer team, I'm going to be a freeloader because for years I've been a suffering Commanders fan, and it feels like I suffer every time that I open social media again because now. It might be Brandon Ayuk versus Jaden Daniels, the latest on the ongoing potential feud between the lifeline that was supposed to get Brandon Ayuk out of San Francisco. It comes your way next. I'm Denton Day sitting in for Leno Willingham on Westwood One Sports Night.
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1: If you're having a hard time following along with the Brandon Ayuk saga, you are not alone. And it seems like it gets weirder and weirder by the day. He loves social media. He loves it too much. I wish that Brandon Ayuk loved social media a lot less. Because it does feel like every time he opens his phone, a small torpedo is hitting his chances of actually getting out of San Francisco, which he clearly wants, and then going to Washington, which he also clearly wants. And the latest social media activity from Brandon Ayuk saw a very unique twist of events where he was actually taking aim at Jaden Daniels. There's a lot to unpack here, so I'm going to do my best to be your unpacker of information, and then we can decide together whether or not we like what's going on with Brandon Ayuk, Jaden Daniels, the Commanders in San Francisco. So Brandon Ayuk has made it very clear over the past few months he wants to be in Washington. Jaden Daniels was at one of the World Cup games that was being played in California. I believe this one was in Los Angeles, but it was being played in California this past weekend. I was thrilled that Jaden Daniels was there because he was not at that all-white Michael Rubin party. This game was on the same day. That all-white Michael Rubin party is weird, people. I'm telling you, there's something weird going on over there. But my quarterback, Jaden Daniels, was not there. I was happy. Where he was, though, was at the game. He was in a suite. In a suite, you can kind of look down. You see fans. A fan saw Jaden Daniels in the suite. He was standing up against the glass, kind of looking out over the pitch, looking at some of the fans. He pulled out his cell phone, and he started trolling Jaden Daniels. This is a fan at the soccer match that Jaden Daniels was at this past weekend, going at Jaden about Brandon Ayuk.
2: Hey, Jaden Daniels! Brandon Ayuk! Brandon Ayuk! Brandon Ayuk, you better not go shoot them next year. I'm a Niner fan. Brandon Ayuk. Brandon Ayuk.
1: He is a Niner fan. Thank you for the clarification. Didn't need to use a lot of brain power to guess that. But he's going at Jaden Daniels. I don't like Brandon Ayuk. Don't throw anything to him. And Jaden Daniels does what a normal person would do in that instance, which is walk away. I don't need my quarterback beefing with a fan in any capacity. That is not the way that needs to be handled. Brandon Ayuk seemingly did not like that. He posted a photo asking Jaden Daniels, I'm paraphrasing, asking Jaden Daniels, what is funny? Turn your savage up. And then he posted a video. This was the video Brandon Ayuk posted following the photo, taking aim at Jaden Daniels.
3: Why don't text me talking about something? You on my team now. You follow my rules. Boy, I'm a grown-ass man, boy. You gonna have to start running behind your mama, and I might believe what you're talking about. But until then,
1: So that's Brandon Ayuk, and this is where we currently stand. There was like some more back and forth. Jaden Daniels had a double thumbs down Kevin Durant photo, and then Brandon Ayuk posted a pair of cleats daring Jaden Daniels to play all 17 games and saying that he would too. There's been a ton of debate in the D.C. media market about what is happening here. And I'm bringing this now nationally because there are some people that will tell you this is all a bit. It's just two guys trolling one another, and they're doing so publicly. There's an entire other sector of people that say this is real. They're having a falling out, and Brandon Ayuk has burned his bridge to Washington, D.C. I don't know what's real, and it's very confusing. I don't like being confused. I like to know things. It kind of makes my job easier if I'm smart and I know things. At the beginning of this process, I was very much in favor of Brandon Ayuk coming to Washington. His social media stuff I thought was questionable because I would have handled things a little bit differently than he did. But I didn't really care because he was attacking the San Francisco 49ers. I don't like the 49ers. What do I care if he says some things about the 49ers? on Instagram. Kyle Shanahan has never really been accused of being a great person before. So if he has issues with Kyle Shanahan, hey, you know what? A lot of people have issues with Kyle Shanahan. There's nothing new there. He's a genius, I think. Shanahan is when it comes to the X's and O's of things. That's why I respect him. But he's not like the greatest person in the world. So when it was just Ayuk versus San Francisco, it was kind of fine. Parts of it were kind of funny, I thought. But now that it's about Jayden Daniels, well, that's my quarterback. And I don't like it when you're talking to my quarterback like that. And what I don't understand, so if this is all a bit, this is one big professional wrestling work, and I'm getting worked, what am I getting worked for? If you're going to do a bit, you would think that there needs to be an end game in the bit. And Brandon Ayuk has taken like these super low-hanging mom jokes, super low-hanging. I mean, who really cared? The guy, God forbid, the guy has a nice relationship with his mom. God forbid. Taking those sorts of jokes, not wanting to fall to the leadership. Like, I just don't understand what the end game is. If this is supposed to be two guys joking back and forth publicly, you don't gain anything from doing this at this level. And Ayuk is a good player. I think George Kittle made a really costly mistake on a Pardon My Take podcast saying that Ayuk can still run. Because one of the talking points in this entire process is, well, can he still actually play football? He's doing all of this weird stuff on social media, but can he actually still play football? And I happen to believe the answer to that question is yes, but the way that Brandon Ayuk is moving is questionable. Like, really, really questionable. Because as we get more information about him and the people that are around him and the decisions that he is making, he is asking to be released by the San Francisco 49ers. But in order to be released, he has to apply for reinstatement, which he has not currently done because he is on the away from football list. He needs to apply for reinstatement. They need to check him medically, which I believe is going to be a third party. So it's not like that's something that they can kind of put the fix in for. He's going to get checked medically. He then goes to the active roster, and with going to the active roster comes finances that he was going to be paid. If they're not going to want to pay that, and then they cut him. And it's as simple as that. They've already voided his guarantees because he didn't rehab with the team, which he has been very critical of them voiding that on his various social media posts. So he is in control right now of the next steps. He is asking them to do something while not allowing them to do the thing that he is asking for. And I have the feeling that if he was being guided by someone that knew how to do this, that step would have already been taken. And I really want to emphasize that last point there. Because he is working with somebody. Brandon Ayuk is working with somebody. I don't think that Brandon Ayuk has all of a sudden become a video editor. And some of these videos have been edited. There's been some slow-mo stuff on videos, like when he was saying he would give the belt to the 49ers when they came, or when Washington went to San Francisco to play the 49ers on Monday Night Football. There's some video editing in there. I happen to believe that he is working with somebody, but I don't believe that somebody is working very well with him. And it's very, very weird. They also unfollowed each other on social media. Brandon Ayuk and Jayden Daniels did, which, if that's not the most high school thing in the world, I don't know what is. And I am ashamed to admit this, but I am an honest man. I was doing local radio in Washington, D.C. this weekend. The video of Brandon Ayuk going at Jayden Daniels was released on Saturday night. I was doing local radio in Washington, D.C. on Sunday morning, and I did a 2.5-hour show. And every single segment, I was refreshing Brandon Ayuk's Instagram to see if he actively followed Jayden Daniels back. I'm not proud of that. That made me feel like a loser. But I did that because I'm committed to the craft. That is real Big J journalism. Refreshing Brandon Ayuk's Instagram page, which I am currently doing as I speak because, again, I'm committed. He has still not followed Jayden Daniels back. And if you are wondering, well, did Jayden Daniels follow him back? No is the answer to that. God, I got blessed with an NFC championship in 2024. And now I'm refreshing Brandon Ayuk's Instagram page to see if he followed my quarterback back. I'm 31, and I'm sitting here doing this. This is not where I thought my life was going to be. Just didn't think it would be there. A couple comments on our YouTube page. You can follow us on YouTube. Subscribe to us, Westwood One Sports Night. We're over 2,000 subscribers. Thank you for getting us there. Next, the goal is 3,000 subscribers. Got a way to go, so go find us on our YouTube page, Westwood One Sports Night. Pine Needle hits me up and says, one other step D-Day is he has to clear his warrant arrest in Santa Clara County. Also, they're launching a court change to claw back the money that has already been paid to him. The 49ers don't play. I did see that. They were asking for like $18 million back. We'll see if that actually ends up happening. He's talked a big game about not really caring about the money. If they try to take back money that they've already paid, that might change a little bit. As far as the warrant for his arrest, NFL guys aren't the same as normal people. He'll find a way to get out of that one. The belief is right now that Brandon Ayuk is in the D.C. area, and one of the videos that he had posted was a clear shot of what looked to be the Potomac or Great Falls area. If you're not from here, that doesn't really mean anything to you, but it was just a very clear shot of like, oh, you're not in California. Like, the landscape behind you is very natural to that of the D.C. DMV area, which, again, is why I'm under the assumption that he's working with somebody. It's like those little details, Easter eggs, as they're called in the comic book world, but it's those little details of like, hey, I'm letting you know that I'm here. Like, I'm not in California anymore. I'm in D.C. Now, he's staying in a very wealthy area of D.C. Most Commanders players reside in like the Ashburn Sterling area, which is still a nice area, but where Brandon Ayuk seems to be residing in right now is like mega ultra wealthy. I went to a party in that area once when I was in college. The house was a $10 million house. Let me tell you, I walked into that thing and I thought it was a museum. And I knew immediately, I was like, I should not be at this party. I have Miller Lite with me. And this house has a bust of like a Roman emperor. It wasn't Caesar. It was somebody else. But that's how you know you're rich. When you have a bust of a Roman emperor that's not Caesar. Because who the hell knows other Roman emperors that are not Caesar? That party actually got shut down early because someone acted a fool. And it wasn't me. I'm proud of that. It was not me. I am Denton Day. I'm filling in for Lynette Willingham on Westwood One Sports Night. When we get back, we do a segment that we have not done in a little bit of time. Denton's Deliberations. I got some questions. I'm going to help provide a little bit of answers in the process as well. We do it next on Westwood One Sports Night.
0: The U.S. men's national team has been eliminated from the World Cup with a loss to Belgium, but not before advancing further than the majority of U.S. teams before them. It was a fun run on home soil. See you in 4 years. 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

0: 4910 is the number to get in touch with us. You can tweet me, as I mentioned. Soldier of God tweets me and says, I would not trust Brandon Ayuk with this behavior, no matter what you believe it is. I don't really know what I believe it is at this point. I don't know if it's a bit. I don't know if he hates San Francisco this much. I don't know if he actually needs a friend, a shoulder to cry on, somebody to hug. I don't know what I think Brandon Ayuk is doing right now. But Soldier of God says he is not trusting him. I'm going to give you some deliberations coming up in a moment. But first, I want to get Andre in. Andre's in D.C., wants to talk a little bit about Team USA falling to Belgium 4-1 today. Andre, you're on the program. How are you?
1: I'm doing fine. Yourself, sir?
0: I'm doing well.
1: Look here. I've been listening. I'm a first-time caller. Usually listen to the 980 and the 106.7 every day. Mm-hmm. But what I saw this evening was more of a team that had integrity. And I say that is because I think they took a dive. I think the team just took a dive. Everybody
0: took a
1: on
0: dive?
1: That team, yeah, I think they took a dive. I think they lost on purpose. I think because Trump got involved, and everybody on that team knows the rules. And regardless of the red card that they received a few nights ago, that, okay, we have to keep playing. And just to think about, why would Trump call 24 hours before the game? Why didn't he call the same night when the red card actually happened? So I think, you know, Trump tried to get his player back on so he can make himself look good. But the team wouldn't look good if they had won. That's my opinion, and that's all I had to say. And thank you for taking my call.
0: Yeah, I appreciate the call, Andre. So I'm going to push back on the dive thing. I would not use taking a dive and then mixing it with integrity in the same take. I think those two things are polar opposites of one another. I have been on record. I did not like the way that Donald Trump handled that. I do not like the fact that him making the call is kind of whatever. I don't love the fact that he then celebrated the fact that he made the call and, like, really celebrated that he made the call. Win or lose, that's a bad, bad look. When you partake in corruption, the goal is not then to tell everybody that you are partaking in corruption. That should be a secret behind closed doors. You want to make the call, make the call. A press conference to celebrate that you made the call is weird. I don't think Team USA took a dive. I think Belgium's better than Team USA. And it really is that cut and dry. They had all of their players. I don't think that it was like this stand against the president of the United States. Because if I'm being honest, I don't think Team USA cared that much about that. They were happy that Flo Balogun was back, but this World Cup only comes around 4 years. So there is no taking a dive here. This isn't like a regular season game in Major League Baseball or in the NFL. Even the NFL, you only get 17 of those things. You only get this event every 4 years. And there's a bunch of dudes on that team that are not going to be on the team in 2030. So I would push heavily back against the idea of them taking a dive. But I am in agreement with you in that I don't love the way that the president of the United States handled one, making the call, but then celebrating the fact that he made the call. That is very, very off-putting. I'm Denton Day. I'm sitting in for Linnell Willingham on Westwood One Sports Night. You can get involved in the action on the phone, 310-840-4910, like Andre just did. You can tweet me as well at the Denton Day. It's time for a segment that we do every now and then. It's called Denton's Deliberations. It's basically where I just ask a bunch of questions and I answer a bunch of questions. There's one that is particularly relevant that I need to start with here. On the East Coast, it is July 7th. It is time to put the fireworks away. Tonight is the final night where fireworks should be being shot off in a neighborhood. Once you get to July 8th, the fireworks need to be put away. This has been a very big topic of conversation in the area that I live, and I'm sure it has been a very big conversation in the area that you live. I don't mind fireworks on, like, the 5th of July. You have some extra from the 4th of July. Obviously, the 4th of July, have at it. This is the one day of the year where you can just go. I have bad stories about that, not the ones that involve losing fingers. I got all 10 of mine. But I was in college, and my best friend's mom went across state lines in the state of Virginia. You can't buy, like, the fun fireworks. She went to one of the Carolinas. I think it was South Carolina. And South Carolina, compared to Virginia in relation to fireworks, is lawless. They will get you anything that you could be asking for. So she went across state lines, got us fireworks from South Carolina, gave them to us, said, have fun with these very illegal fireworks. And we said, thank you. We will have tons of fun with these very illegal fireworks. We go to the party. We're having a 4th of July party with friends of ours that are from high school. Everyone's now in college. You get to see each other. And we all kind of knew, like, this was our sophomore year. And if you've been to college before, you know, like, that sophomore year summer is really like the last time you really see your high school friends, because by junior year, everybody's off and doing things, right? Like, someone got an internship in a different city, and you're starting to be an adult for real. So this was like the last time that we were going to be spending each other 4th of July with one another. We have these fireworks. Everybody at the party is on game for the fireworks. We're like, this is about to be a night. We're in a little bit of a bougie neighborhood. We don't care. Cops ain't going to get here by the time we set all these illegal fireworks off. We set them up, ready to go. And then all of a sudden, the girl whose house it is has a massive change of heart. And she says, no. You can't use these fireworks. I will not allow it. This is my house. It's not her. It was like her parents' house. But she's like, no, we cannot do these fireworks. And she just completely shut the entire thing down. I was bummed. I didn't get to set off illegal fireworks. Now, she might have kept my fingers in the process. Thank you for that. I still got all 10 of them. But I was bummed about that. But on the 4th of July, anything goes. And that was our thought process. Like, yeah, these fireworks are illegal. But everyone's shooting off illegal fireworks. The cops aren't going to come for us. We're like so deep in this neighborhood, they'll find somebody else to hit first before they hit us. And by the time they get to us, we're all going to be gone. Everything's going to be fine. 4th of July, everything's fair game. If you're doing what I just described on the 8th of July, you need to be sent to the gallows. Enough. You've had days to get the fireworks out and about. You should not be setting them off on the 8th of July. It's like when the new year comes. You got a certain number of days where you can tell somebody Happy New Year. Once you hit a certain mark, which for the Happy New Year thing is like 7 days. Once you hit the 7th of January, there should not be any more Happy New Years. Fireworks are the same thing, but a less amount of days. You don't get a week of fireworks. You get 3 days after the 4th of July, and you get 2 days before the 4th of July. If you're setting them off in June, like, easy there, pal. Pump the brakes. You get 2 days before the 4th of July. It's a 5-day window. It's pretty simple. Those are that's your firework window. I know, because I'm saying this on a national radio platform, that someone's going to set them off in my neighborhood on the 8th of July, and I'm going to be a very unhappy human being. And I will be here to voice my unhappiness when that does happen. Denton's Deliberations is Westwood One Sports Night. Another thing that I came across, Kawhi Leonard, who just recently got traded to the Toronto Raptors, has finally hired himself an agent. He's not going to be represented.

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1: The high school sweetheart, and then the high school sweetheart, when you thought you were going to marry them, said, actually, no, I'm going to go to college across the country. Don't visit. And then did 7 years in college, which is way too long, and then came back to your doorstep talking about, I miss what we had. That's a bad way of rekindling a relationship, given everything that transpired. But that seems to be how Toronto is handling this with Kawhi Leonard. And admittedly, he does make them better in an Eastern Conference that is, I would say, a little bit more open. You get New York, who's obviously the champs, got to beat the champs. You get Philadelphia, who's gotten significantly better because Boston gifted them Jaylen Brown. But I do think there is an avenue for Toronto to compete in the Eastern Conference. And Kawhi Leonard is going to help them do that with his new agent. I'm Denton Day. I'm sitting in for Lynnell Willingham on Westwood One Sports Night. 310-308-4049-10 is the number to get in contact with me. You can tweet me as well at the Denton Day. When we get back, we continue our reaction to Team USA falling to Belgium in the World Cup.
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0: off of the air, and you can join the conversation. 310-840-4910, 310-840-4910. Team USA ended its World Cup run today at the hands of Belgium, a 4-1 loss where they just got smoked from the jump. I'm disappointed in a great many of things about the game, players that were involved in the game as well. I'm curious your thoughts. 310-840-4910. It's where we find Steve, who's in Los Angeles. Steve wants to jump in on the show. Steve, how are you?
1: How you doing, sir? Doing good. Thank you for the call. I mean, taking my call. I'm sorry, but I don't. This is stupid. Now, if the red card wasn't rescinded, the excuse would have been, well, if he had played, we would have won. Now that he played, the excuse is, well, maybe they took a dive. Belgium is a higher ranked team than the U.S. The same team for Belgium who beat the U.S. in a friendly just a few months ago, 5-2. They didn't took a dive. They just lost to a better team. And that's the end of it. All the other stuff is just pure excuses, nothing else.
0: Yeah, Steve, I'm in agreement with you, and I want to make that very clear. For those that might have missed it, we had a caller in our previous hour say that maybe Team USA took a dive as like a way of sticking it to the president for getting involved in the red card situation. That is not an opinion held by the host on the show. I don't believe that to be the case. I don't think a dive was taken. I think Belgium was a better team. I honestly don't think that they could dive the way that they played today. Like, I just don't believe that they have that in them. I think they ran into real competition. And, you know, as fun as this run was with Team USA, you can point to the games that they won and say, well, this wasn't great teams. You weren't exactly in a group of death the way that many might have thought. You weren't in a group of death, and you didn't really come up against a team that was a legitimately good team until you played Belgium. And what happened was, when you came up against a legitimately good team, you got your ass kicked. You got shellacked. For all of the fun that we were having prior to this game was what we are kind of accustomed to when we watch USA soccer on the grand stage, is that they're on the rise, but they are certainly not at the destination. And that's a really good way of how I would describe what took place tonight. Or last night, rather, now that it is a Tuesday. Team USA just did not have it. And Belgium really, really did. So thank you to Steve. 310-840-4910, 310-840-4910. Get involved here on the phones. That's a text line as well that you can jump in on. I really had high expectations that the game was going to go well. I thought it was going to be a game where Team USA was going to be able to topple Belgium, where the mood and the atmosphere on today's show was going to be significantly more celebratory. You know, you're coming off a July 4th weekend, big weekend for the country. It's been hot as hell in most places of the country, at least in the D.C. area. I mean, Lord have mercy. There's been a couple of days where it's had a real feel of 120 at 10 a.m. Like, what am I supposed to do with my life? But I was hoping that we were coming off of the 4th of July. We'd be celebrating. We take down Belgium. And then at this point in the show, as we're now 3 hours in, going on hour number four, I'd be sitting here trying to give you a breakdown of Spain. Yeah, they beat Portugal, ousted Cristiano Ronaldo, that fake goat, in the process. I was hoping we were going to be looking at, all right, how can Team USA attack Spain? You know, they did some really good things against Belgium, and I'd have reason to be excited. None of that has transpired. They got beat the hell up, and now you're like, well, I got to wait 40 years to see if they can do this again. We have no idea what the future of Mauricio Pochettino is going to be. I mean, hopefully they can go find another coach out there that can take advantage of some of the things that he did philosophically when it comes to playing a lot more aggressive on offense and putting your guys in position to score a lot of goals. Because when you look across the world right now, you got to score a lot of goals if you're going to be competing at a high level. I mean, that is as clear as it gets. Messi scored 7 already. Mbappe scored 7 already. Erling Haaland has scored 7. You need a guy that can put up a high magnitude of goal scoring if you're going to want to compete at a national level. Team USA doesn't have that kind of player just quite yet. Hoping that was going to be Flo Balogun. He played well, not on Monday. He did not. With all of the hubbub of getting the red card rescinded, he actually was a pretty big non-factor until like the 90th minute. While that point, Team USA was already down a bazillion, so it didn't really matter. 310-840-4910, 310-840-4910 to join the conversation. Mike is in Indiana, wants to hop on here. Mike, you're on Westwood One Sports Night. How are you?
2: Hey, DA. I listen to you guys every night. Three things. If you look at soccer, that's like me starting to play soccer a year ago and trying to compete against people that have been doing it for decades. We dominate in basketball against other countries because that's our culture. They can't be expected to come in and all of a sudden rise to the top like that. That's the way I feel about soccer. On the Boston Celtics, they're not going to go anywhere. Their organization does not know how to run an organization. And that's the bottom line with them. I don't expect them to go anywhere. And last but not least, I've listened to you fill in for your colleagues twice now. And in my humble opinion, you need to fill in more often because your shows are far and above better than your colleagues as far as I'm.
0: Well, thank you, Mike. I do like my colleagues, but I will take the compliment nonetheless. I don't know that the culture is ever going to drastically shift here in the country in relation to soccer. I cannot see a world where that is going to happen. Literally, the U.S.'s best chance of winning a World Cup is to just have somebody who is born in the country that is gifted, literally touched by God, and becomes a mega superstar. That's kind of the best bet. And I, you know, we kind of thought to an extent Christian Pulisic was going to be that. This tournament sure showcased that he was not that, but you were hoping that somebody is going to be something like that. Borrow what they did in Norway to create whatever they did to create Erling Haaland, because that's not like a normal guy. He is a massive individual. I did laugh at the video from the game against Brazil where a guy ran into Erling Haaland, like literally right into his chest, and then bounced off of him. That's just normally in soccer, like I'm so accustomed to seeing guys kind of flop when there's any sort of real contact. And the man literally, like, it was a grown man that bounced off of the chest of Haaland like he was a child. That was like a hilarious thing to see with my own eyes. Tony is in Dallas, wants to join the program. Tony, what's up? You're on Westwood One Sports Night.
3: You know, I agree with the opinion you gave, is that we weren't in the strongest group in the tournament. We played very well, but then, you know, real life kind of slapped us in the face today. And, you know, my opinion is the U.S., possibly top 10 in the world. That could be a possibility. I think reality may be between top 10 and top 15. But I think we saw a lot of positive with USA men's soccer. Certainly not where we used to be, but we're building. I think we saw a good foundation there, and hopefully they keep a hold of this coach for a while. I like the way he coaches. But you know, that's the reality is that's not who we are. We're baseball, basketball, and American football, and do really good in ice hockey, and soccer just hasn't been our pastime like it has so many other countries. So I'm proud of our team. I think they represented well. I hope we get past the red card drama. Just throw the drama out. Let's build on the positives. And, I mean, we're Americans. Let's be American. Just build on it, enjoy it, and live on, man. Appreciate you taking my call.
0: Yes, sir. I appreciate the call. 310-308-4049-10, 310-308-4049-10. Got a couple more. Want to get everybody involved here. You got some thoughts on Team USA falling to Belgium. This is the spot to get them off of your chest. Marty is in Indiana. Marty, you're on Westwood One Sports Night.
4: Yes, sir. Two calls ago, the bottom line is, this man said this, the bottom line is, we got beat by a better team. That's the bottom line, you know. They're more experienced. And, for example, I played rugby off and on for 20 years. I played rugby in Scotland, in France, all around the Midwest, you know. But it's like I grew up playing Little League baseball. And, like, these young guys, they grew up playing soccer, you know. They know the game inside and out. And, again, I know I'm in repetition, but we got beat by the better team. That's the bottom line.
0: Yeah, Belgium was better. You know, I do think it is kind of funny when we talk about, like, the larger picture in the country of how we treat soccer. And the thought is, and it's an accurate thought, like, I recognize the irony in why I find this funny. The thought is that America does not put in a lot of the attention on soccer, and that is accurate. They hope that you play baseball or basketball or football or you swim or you are a track runner, because America also does very well in those, or you participate in gymnastics. Like, America does really, really well in a lot of Olympic sports as well. But I find it funny and ironic that the first sport that almost everybody plays in the country is soccer. You start with soccer. And then eventually, you, at least for what I did, was I kind of grew out of soccer. I was like, I'm not really interested in this anymore. This football thing looks really fun. And most of you don't know this. Why would you? I did Taekwondo when I was younger. So I participated in martial arts. And when I say I did Taekwondo, like I competed in Taekwondo, like it was a thing. But I did that too. So, like, I was like, you know, I'm going to leave soccer to do, like, basketball and football and all these things that I see on television, because I was starting to fall in love with these big time American sports that ultimately led me to do this job where I talk in front of a microphone late at night, hanging out with all of my best friends that are calling into Westwood One Sports Night. But I just find it funny, like, the first sport that everybody plays is soccer. And we're sitting here being like, the U.S. needs better soccer programs. They kind of have them already. Tyler is in Dallas. Tyler, what's up?
5: Hey, just wanted to add to the conversation. Watching the game tonight, I just felt like our goalkeeping could have been better throughout the game. And,
0: preach.
5: You know, the U.S. is down, comes back, give up a soft goal pretty quickly. And I don't want to call anybody out, but like, that's one area to improve. And I hope we bring Pochettino back. I feel like he brought a lot to the team this year and the whole effort overall. And just put a little respect on Ronaldo's name as well as his career comes to a close.
0: You had me. I'm not putting respect on Ronaldo's name. I

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1: Final call for your phone calls. If you got a take on the U.S. national team losing to Belgium, now is the time to get it off your chest. 310-840-4910. You can tweet me at the Denton Day as well if the phones are not your thing. Steve is in Fort Worth. Steve, you are on Westwood One Sports Night. How are you?
2: Hey, Denton, thanks for taking my call.
1: Of course.
2: Yeah, so, you know, we've been talking a lot about, like, how kids in other countries, you know, grow up playing soccer, and yet that, you know, a lot of kids play youth soccer in America as their first sport. You know, I played soccer growing up as a wee lad in the 90s in America, but the thing that I noticed was that the vast majority of our coaches were the dads who maybe had played a little bit of soccer as a kid, but a lot of them had never seen a soccer ball, but they knew that this is what their kid wanted to play, and somebody's got to coach the team. And, like, as I got into high school, you know, like, our varsity coach was born in Colombia. Our junior varsity coach was born in Peru. But I think we're starting to get into kind of that second generation where the kids that are, or the guys that were my age that are now having kids and maybe a few years older, you know, are able to kind of pass that down where, like, it's not, you're learning from someone who actually played the game at somewhat of a high level. And really, Christian Pulisic, I know he had a disappointing World Cup, but he's an example of that. His dad, Mark Pulisic, I grew up in central Pennsylvania, and he played professional indoor soccer with a team called the Harrisburg Heat. I had season tickets and went to, you know, all the games, and he was my favorite player. So anytime they trotted him out for, like, grocery store opening or whatever, I always showed up. And then once he retired, he became the head coach at Lebanon Valley College, and they did, you know, like, week-long summer camp sort of things, and I went to all that kind of stuff. And so I feel like he's, like, a good example of, like, getting into that second generation where now, you know, we're going to start seeing the Ken Griffey Juniors and the you know, Vlad Guerrero Juniors and whatnot of American soccer. And I think that's going to be a big tipping point for the quality of the players that we're putting out.
1: Steve, that's a great call. You also brought up something that I had never really thought about in the beginning of your call. I stopped playing soccer at, I think, the age of eight or nine. I never saw a coach that wasn't, like, my dad or a dude from church. You know what I mean? Like, oh, we know this guy because he goes to 9:30 mass and he has kids your age. And, well, you're on his soccer team now. So that is something that I find, I never thought about that before, but you're right that a lot of the soccer coaches when you were younger are just dads that honestly are getting pulled into it by their wives because the wives know, like, hey, you know, Johnny needs a coach and you ain't doing nothing. Get your lazy ass up and go coach the soccer team. So that's a very unique perspective because I would have to imagine not knowing the total ins and outs of soccer in other countries, not the case a lot of the times, I would bet, with Brazilian little leagues, Argentinian little leagues, what, like, you pick a country that has won one of these damn things, my guess is that they have some pretty good coaches even at the younger levels that can get their guys situated moving forward. I'd have to look back. I think there's a lot of coaches in my life that I'm realizing are just now basketball coaches, football coaches, whatever, that were literally just people that happened to be around, dads that were thrust into the position. Some of them were still good coaches. Like, you can still be an active father and a good coach. But your point is very valid because there are a lot of people that do not. They're like, hey, I got a whistle? Cool. Let's see what I can do with it, what I can do with this. Darren is in Denver wrapping up our phone calls for the evening. Darren, how are you?
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0: I've heard you many times, and I can't remember where you were from.
1: Yeah, so I jump on with Wolchuk every now and then. That's my guy. And Freddie D, Fred Davis. I love Fred. So I jump on periodically with those two. Yeah.
0: Yeah, I had to move from Dallas to Denver because Mom's in hospice a couple weeks ago. But, yeah, Eric Chiafalo on 105.3 The Fan, his dad's a preacher, and I'd go to his church. But the blessing about moving to Denver was Dad and I got to watch Eve 83 on 52 every USA World Cup game. And that's I feel like a teenager when I'm around him. We've gone to many great sporting events. I'll tell you one here in just a second. Tonight was, as Dad said, varsity versus junior varsity. The U.S. just was not ready, and it was humiliating. But I'm sure, you know, you're many hours into the show, so we won't rehash that. But Dad and I, if you ever want to see my dad light up, and he's still got a sharp memory at 83, we were at the Nolan Ryan Robin Ventura fight on the first base side. And he still to this day can tell you play-by-play, blow-by-blow, everything that happened. It's just been so awesome to get up here and be able to spend time with him. Will you keep up the good work, sir? And I love your show, and I wish you're on the air more.
1: I appreciate it, Aaron. Enjoy the time with your family. Yeah, that is. I love those sorts of stories, which is just like the random things that older people remember. Because my grandfather was the same way. It wasn't anything nearly as cool as what your father remembered, but I remember. So my grandfather passed a couple years ago. He was 97, served in World War II, all these different things, like a decorated individual, right? And in one of our final holidays at their house before they moved into a living facility, my dad brought up a baseball game in talking to him from like the 60s when my father was 9 years old. Right. And he brings up this game because it was so sideways that my grandfather 50, 60 years later, whatever it was, I think it was like 60 years later at this point, could not get over it. And he recounted everything that the umpire, who by that point is like very dead, like the umpire is long gone here. And he's recounting every single thing that he did wrong in the process for my dad's like 9 year old baseball game. It was the most awe-inspiring but also ridiculous things ever, because my brain kind of does that with, like, weird sports stats. If you're in this profession in particular, you can remember a bunch of really weird things that don't really make a lot of sense, but it's just how our brains work. But it was, like, awe-inspiring to watch my grandfather do that for a game that took place 60 years prior, which, by the way, it wasn't even like it was a championship. It was, like, a regular season baseball game when my dad was 9 years old. And the umpire apparently was so bad that my then 93-year-old grandfather was still envious or still upset about a call that was made. Sports are crazy, man. They really are wild. That wraps up the phone calls. You can still get in touch with me on Twitter at The Denton Day. And I really am just bummed, bro, because I thought this was going to be the most fun show that we have had. I thought we were going to be celebrating. I mean, quite honestly, when I found out that Linnell was going to be on vacation and that it was going to line up with Team USA playing, I got like giddy. I was like, yes, here we go. It's going to be all American themed. Miley Cyrus, Bruce Springsteen. I was going to have Oliver in the trenches finding any song that had to do with America. And he was just going to have these bad boys on loop because I really thought they had a chance. So it's been humbling to see what transpired where they got beat around. And they got beat around by a much better team. And for all of the controversy that surrounded the game itself with Flo Balogun playing when many people thought he shouldn't have played because of the red card reversal, which is something FIFA doesn't normally do, for all of that, the team got destroyed. So it wasn't even like the controversy ended up being fun, because we would have leaned into that. I mean, could you imagine a world where Team USA wins 3-2 and the third goal is scored by the guy whose red card was reversed and he does it in like the 93rd minute? How great would that have been? We would have been, I mean, as a sports radio guy's dream. I want the controversy, and there's nothing better than that scenario that I just mapped out. And instead, we got a team that was radically outperformed. on drastically different levels from the product that Belgium put out there. The Belgians were faster. They were more physical. They were more organized. They were more efficient. Everything, every list of thing, every positive adjective you could use to describe the game, they checked every single box, every single one of them. And to see a team that we had, that had in a sense united a nation, because you have people that have no business being in the same room, being in the same area as one another, hanging out, bonding over a soccer team. It's a sport that we don't really care about in the country, if we're being honest with ourselves. There's a soccer fandom here, which is great. But in the pecking order of things in this country, football is at the top, at the number one spot. It also occupies then 2 through 5, like if we're making a list of 10. Football is 1 through 5 on that list. And then you get to basketball, then you get to baseball, then you're debating hockey and soccer. And if you're a lunatic like me, you throw pro wrestling and MMA in there. And then that kind of rounds up the rooting and the sports interests in the country. So we like soccer. We don't love soccer. We love soccer every 40 years. I was thrilled with what Team USA was becoming because I actually found myself enjoying soccer in this World Cup and enjoying rooting for a team in Team USA, like really diving into the nitty-gritty of them and enjoying them. I think some of the Fox coverage has been really good. Ironically, don't really love Landon Donovan that much. But everybody else seems to be really, really good. I like Clint Dempsey a lot more than Donovan. I don't know if that's just me, but there's something about Clint Dempsey has always, between the two of them, been the much cooler one. I don't know if that's because he has tattoos and Landon Donovan doesn't have visible tattoos. There is a stigma when you have tattoos. I have visible tattoos, so I rock with that stigma. But I've just always loved Clint Dempsey a little bit more than I've liked Landon Donovan, and that was on the field, and that also translated to the world of broadcasting, at least in this World Cup. But all of it has been really, really fun. And now to have that kind of robbed from us stinks. And not just robbed from us, but like at half, you knew this thing was over. The game was still technically close. And if you wanted to hold on to a sliver of hope because it was only 2-1 and think that maybe in the halftime locker room there was going to be a drastic change that was made that was going to completely flip the field and Team USA was going to be dominating and they were going to put the ball in the back of the net, maybe you were holding on to that hope at halftime. I really wasn't, because it felt like Belgium was playing with more players than the U.S. And I've seen that happen a couple of times in the world of college football, when it looks like a defense has 12 guys on the field at all times, or 13 guys on the field at all times, it's really just a metaphor to describe, hey, that defense is really, really good, and the offense they're playing really, really isn't. It happened a lot of times with Oklahoma this past season. It happened a number of different times a few years ago with Georgia when they were curb stomping everybody, SEC and everyone included. They were just destroying them, right? It was one of the best defenses we've seen. Belgium didn't feel like as good as Georgia did in those years where Kirby Smart had Jalen Carter and all these dudes, but they felt really, really good. And like from the jump, you just knew. And that kind of stung, because it was 90 minutes of inevitable, of just knowing that this is not going to go well for Team USA. That the journey and the ride, as fun as it's been, is stopping here. That was kind of a tough pill to swallow. I'm Denton Day. I'm sitting in for Linnell Willingham on Westwood One Sports Night. When we get back, we welcome in the producer of the program, Ben Strober. We put this show to bed. It's Westwood One Sports Night. Don't go anywhere.
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2: 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And yes, we're counting. 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
1: Today's been a good show. The day could have been better. Team USA win would have given us that. It's been a good show nonetheless.

before we put the show to bed, I did stumble across something that I found to be important. I wish I could play the audio for you, but the audio is very much in Serbian, and I don't speak Serbian, you don't speak Serbian, but I'll give you the gist. I will do the translating bit. Nikola Jokic was asked about his contract situation in Denver, and he said he's not re-signing until next summer. And initially I hear something like that, and I'm like, uh-oh, red flag. In today's NBA, a guy not re-signing means that guy wants to leave. But Nikola Jokic has about 359 million reasons as to why he would wait a summer, because that's how much money he would make on the contract if he waits a summer. I don't think this is a ploy to get him to Los Angeles. Quite honestly, I think Nikola Jokic would hate living in Los Angeles. And I'm not going to get paid to hate a place where I live, where I could get $359 million over the course of 5 years, which would be the contract, to live in a place where I like to live. So I'm not expecting a Nikola Jokic extension. I don't think that matters at all based off of LeBron James. I do think he's going to put some pressure on the organization to make them more competitive in a Western Conference that is seemingly getting away from them. But Nikola Jokic next summer is going to sign a five-year, 350-some-odd million-dollar contract for $71 million a pop, and he's going to have a lot of horses. Might have a horse farm in Denver at that point after a contract is substantial as that. All right, let's welcome on producer of the program, Ben Strober, who's in our other D.C. studios, him and I both in the district, and we will put this show to bed.

0: so nostalgic about video games, and I think you can relate to this, Oliver can relate to this, is just a good hard copy of a video game that you had, whether it was on the Xbox, PlayStation, Wii, Game Boy, whatever it may be. PlayStation is doing away with physical discs of games in January 2028. And I found this pretty surprising. And I understand, like, I can relate to this because even on my Xbox, I've started to just download games or just get them off the Microsoft Store and download them directly. But something about the physical disc, I think, was really fun about my childhood when you just stacked up all of your Wii games and had all of the discs in their little case that they come in together. I think it's kind of crazy that they're going to do away with that. So the next generation of gamers will have no idea what a physical game disc looks like.
1: That is nuts. And that does hit me right in the nostalgia. It also robs a generation. I don't know if you partook in this, and I have to be honest, I did not partake in this, but I had friends that did. When games that you were very excited for released, people would camp out in front of stores. Were you a camp? Did you ever camp out in front of a store for a video game?
0: No, I was never into it like that. I usually just kind of waited until the next holiday where my parents would get me it.
1: See, you and I are alike. I was what was referred to as a Christmas kid with most forms of Call of Duty, but I had friends that would, it was usually at a GameStop. They would go to a GameStop, and they would camp out for whether it be Modern Warfare 2, Black Ops, Modern Warfare 3. That's kind of where I stopped at Modern Warfare 3. I didn't pay money for Black Ops 2 in the world of Call of Duty, but it got crazy, dude. Like, the way that the lengths that people would go to make sure that they had a particular game as soon as possible so they could be one of the first people to play the game online was insane. It kind of rivals sneaker culture when people camp out for sneakers. So I do feel bad that there's generations of video game players that are getting robbed of that experience. I say all that to say, like, I probably do the same thing as you, where it's a lot easier to just download these things.
0: Right.
1: Like, if
0: right.
1: given the opportunity it's and you're so paying the same amount of money, it's so much easier to download the things. Like, I have a Nintendo Switch. That's the only gaming console that I currently
0: have. Let's go.
1: And I have two physical games. I paid for neither of them because my brother had them, and I asked him. I said, hey, can I borrow these? And he said, I don't play. You can have them. And I was like, well, thank you. But one of the other games that I have on here, it's like an old-school Pokemon game because I was feeling super nostalgic a couple of months ago, but I downloaded that one because they don't sell a physical copy of it. I was like, well, I want to play the game. I need to download the damn thing.
0: Did you ever scratch one of your discs to a point where you could not play it anymore?
1: No. Did I scratch somebody else's disc to the point where they could not play it anymore? Allegedly. I can't confirm that.
0: It was the worst thing. I do remember, though, this is a very, very distinct memory that I have, is that I looked up how to fix a scratched disc, and the remedy for it was putting toothpaste in, like, taking a cloth and rubbing it all over the disc.
1: You filled the crevices. I knew there was a way to do it.
0: It worked.
1: Oh, it did work.
0: Yeah, I did that on, like, I think multiple of my Nintendo Wii games that actually worked.
1: That is pretty crazy. And that was, I guess you had access to the internet to look that up. I just had to, I make it sound like I'm prehistoric. I'm really not. Like, you and I are like 6 years old, 6 years apart of each other in age. But I just didn't have regular access to the internet to find that information out. You had to, like, trust somebody at school. And then you're, like, weighing, hey, do I actually trust this person, or are they just going to have me ruin Madden 2009 because they're telling me to rub a crazy substance into a disc? That may or may not have happened to somebody else. That didn't happen to me, but because it's always the people that you don't fully know if you trust that are first to provide information like that. I did see that, though, because I wondered what was taking place on

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1: Hefty, hefty, hefty!
2: 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We end the program talking about video games going away on the same night that, unfortunately, Team USA is going away. They're done in the World Cup. 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You wish that the run went a little bit further. Unfortunately, it did not. They just were not in the class of Belgium. Big thanks to Ben Strober producing the show, our guy Oliver Popular running the board. 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I'm back tomorrow on a Tuesday.
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1: It's not as happy of a night as I was hoping it was going to be. It's Westwood One Sports Night with Denton Day sitting in for Lynnell Willingham on a Monday, now Tuesday, on the East Coast. I was hoping we were going to be celebrating. We are going to be enjoying the fact that Team USA is moving on to the round of eight in the World Cup. And instead, we're sad. We're sad because Team USA didn't play very well. We're sad because Belgium gave them the business and the World Cup run that had been a fun one, that had kind of taken the country by storm, is now over. And we are going to go back to really not caring a ton about soccer in this country. It's the unfortunate reality of what it was. Maybe if they would have gotten to the round of eight, or God forbid, the round of four, it would have really turned this country into a soccer nation. And now we don't have to play that charade anymore. But we are taking your phone calls at 310-840-4910. What was your biggest disappointment about the match tonight? Team USA falling to Belgium by a score of 4-1. Gary is in Detroit, wants to join the conversation. Gary, what's going on?
2: Not too much. How are you doing, okay?
1: I'm doing well.
2: Well, I feel bad for Trump. In a tough break. I mean, the more you want a game, the more you need it, the more you're desperate, the more you get motivated, whatever the reason is, and everybody's right about that. But he's had it tough now. This kind of messed it up, and then he's the only game the New York Knicks won in the best of five was the game that he went to, remember?
1: Oh, I remember, yeah.
2: That was the only game they lost. He went there to try to be good fortune and whatever, and people were complaining about that. But I felt bad about it. He just changed something around, got them motivated. We were probably practicing with other guys, and all of a sudden now he's got to get back in the mix, threw some guys off, and they weren't sharp at all tonight, couldn't get any plays, were kicking the ball to the weak side, and nobody was there, had a transfer to both. But that second goal is what bothered me. Our goalie is supposed to go up there and catch that ball when he's kicking it right in front of the net. Catch it with your hands. All the other games I watched, the goalie is always alert to not let him be able to head that ball in there. And that hurt, don't you think, the second goal?
1: It did feel like there was, and I appreciate the call, Gary, it did feel like there was a slight lack of aggressiveness in goal tonight. Because you're right, on that second goal, jump up there and catch that thing, smack it away, do whatever you have to do. If you have to, inadvertently, throw a haymaker because you're going for the ball, like, do something like that. And it felt like, in general, for the entire match, there was a lack of aggressiveness from the whole team, really, because offensively, I didn't think they were particularly aggressive either. It did feel like every time they tried to send the ball into the offensive side of the field, whether that be on a long run and go for, Flo Balogun or whatever the case was, it always felt like the accuracy was just a little off, or a guy was just a little out of place. And we've had many callers come in and say, well, the formation that Team USA was running tonight was different from everything they had done in the earlier stages of the World Cup. What is the reasoning for that? What is the reasoning for why that decision was made? Because it has felt like that every single step of the way, Mauricio Pochettino has done a great job making all of the correct decisions. Sometimes that's little things, sometimes that's big things, but it always felt like that when a decision was to be made, he was a step ahead, sometimes two steps ahead. He completely reinvented the way the Team USA played offense. It's why we've been raving about him the way that we have. It's why we had high expectations before games even started coming into this World Cup. So I'm trying to wrap my head around the reasoning for why he would make a decision like that, and I cannot do it. So if you can, 310-840-4910, 310-840-4910. That's a talk or text lines. You want to text us, maybe the phone's answered thing, you can do so at that number. You can tweet me as well at the Denton Day. Soldier of God tweets me and says, Denton, I didn't fall for it. He's talking about the Kool-Aid that I was drinking, thinking Team USA was going to win. I didn't fall for it. As soon as I saw, he's a gambler, 85% of the public tickets on Team USA. I knew they were doomed. I bet on Belgium win or draw and Belgium to advance, and I won. For those of you that maybe aren't in the gambling space, certain apps will show you the amount of public money on a side. Now, generally speaking, for a situation like the World Cup, Team USA is always going to be at a massive advantage for the money. All of the books have always wanted whoever Team USA was playing to win. That's how they get all of their money. If you ever see a college football game, an NFL game, or something of the sort, and 85% of the money is in one direction, I would highly encourage you to go the other direction. With a U.S. soccer match, I feel like it's a little different, especially when it's something like the World Cup. But he, Soldier of God, won, so I can't really talk anything, any smack on that one. We do have a couple of texters. One says, speak for yourself. I'm not disappointed. I really liked the way the Team USA ended up playing. I think that's a win. A lot of people are not thrilled with the way that the red card overturn was made. People very, very upset, in fact, about the way that the red card was overturned in the favor of Flo Balogun. Made my thoughts pretty clear on that. I also was not thrilled about how that was done, and then the publication of how that was done. Some things need to be kept behind closed doors. One of the guys that I was the most disappointed in has been Christian Pulisic. I've had very high expectations for him, and these have been expectations that have been formed in four-year increments over the years, because he was the guy that was supposed to take us from a team that was largely MLS players to we are talented enough to go play in the biggest soccer leagues in the world. And he was the face of that, going overseas at the age of 16 to play in various different leagues across Europe. To play the way that he did today, which was for his standard and the standard that he has set and the standard that we have been told that he is setting, it was not good enough. He turned the ball over a ton. It felt like he was never really moving downhill. It felt like he wasn't super efficient tonight. He needed to be better. He was not better. I'm not the only one that thinks this. Carly Lloyd, who's won multiple World Cups with the U.S. women's national team, she was on the Fox broadcast, and she laid in not just to Pulisic, but to the team itself.
3: No, look, you know, it's a bit of a downer for us being out here now after this loss, but I felt like they lost the game before they even stepped out onto the pitch, and I'm not sure why, and I don't know the reasons, but just from the beginning, just chasing, tentative, scared, just not confident on the ball. And I think big-time players, you wanted some of those big-time players to step up in big moments. And I got to be honest, you know, I was a bit disappointed with Christian Pulisic. I think whether he wants to be the star of this team or not, we didn't see enough from him in this particular game and really the whole World Cup. Little glimpses here and there. But, you know, look, aside from this loss, I think on the brighter storyline, it's been a fantastic World Cup. This team has united the country. They have, you know, gotten American fans to fall in love with them. And there is a bright future. But this is just a real disappointing loss to go out on.
1: And two of those things can be true. You can look at this as, man, this was a great run. And that's fair. If you want to be super positive tonight, you can do that. This was a great run. They did something that we had not really been familiar with, which is it felt like they were a really, really great team in the World Cup. They still only got to the round of 16, which is exactly where they have ended in the last four World Cups. Obviously, there was some expansion this year, so they did win a knockout stage match. They only got to the round of 16, but it did feel like this was a very different Team USA team from years prior. That is accurate, and if you want to cling to that as positivity for tonight, that is perfectly okay. Also accurate that the guy that was positioned to be the superstar did not play well. Also accurate is that it did feel like before the game even started that they had lost. There was a level of confidence that Belgium had that Team USA did not have. I don't know if they left the confidence in the locker room. Maybe they left it in a different city. Maybe they left it on social media. I was confident. There's probably a number of you that were very confident. It's very easy, I feel like, to drink up that confidence when it has been as positive as it was, when it's been a party across the country with watch parties and going to bars and going and watching these games outside. It's been very positive to watch these games surrounded by your fellow countrymen together and having that experience. And I kind of think that some of it does play off of the fact, this might be the craziest take of the show, it plays off of the fact that how fun was it to watch the Knicks win a championship when everybody's partying outside? And if you're not a Knicks fan, you're like, man, that'd be pretty cool if I could watch a game for a team that I care about with a bunch of people. And then you have the World Cup and your team USA is actually good. And you get to experience all of those moments outside and at bars and doing all these things, right? So I think that plays a factor into it. But the superstar wasn't good tonight. Now, I don't know how he feels as it relates to the injury that sidelined him in the early stages of the World Cup when it was still just group play. Maybe there is still some limitations from a level of explosiveness that were hampering him, and he could not play his best due to that particular limitation. That could be accurate. I don't know that. He would be the only one that could truly be able to speak on something like that. But it is very clear that the guy that was supposed to be the best player was not the best player. And it was kind of a consistent thing, which is sad. It would have been great if he wasn't the best player because, you know, somebody had stepped up and somebody had really excelled. And for a little bit, that was Flo Balogun because he was the goal scorer for Team USA. So it would have been awesome if that was the reason why we're looking at Christian Pulisic and saying, yeah, you weren't the best player, but it's because there are so many guys that can compete for being the best player. And I never felt like that was necessarily the case. It felt like he kind of took steps back. And Balogun was good. There were a bunch of other players on the team that were good, but it felt like we were constantly waiting for Christian Pulisic to be awesome and to be the prince that was promised, and the promise fell short. Pink Panther writes on YouTube. You can watch us on YouTube. Very active YouTube chat. Search Westwood One Sports Night. Pink Panther writes in, we are too small and skinny, not physical. Paraguay would be in penalties if they played Belgium. So the size factor for Team USA, they're just not built to handle the style of play that Belgium played tonight. I think Team USA did excel in a little bit of the faster paced games because I thought they had guys that could run. The physicality was not there, although I actually thought that the speed element tonight for Belgium was maybe the most surprising pinpoint of the game. The physicality, I knew. They had kind of told us as much. I didn't think they were going to come out like legitimately swinging on Team USA, but they had kind of told us as much with the Balogun thing of like, hey, all right, we're gonna bring it to you then if he is going to play, which I laughed at them appealing the red card reversal. What do they think was going to happen? The red card was reversed for reasons that we have mentioned. The leader of the free world called them and said, hey, please reverse this. They said yes. What did you think? The appeal was going to reverse that? I mean, come on now. Let's get our head out of the sand a little bit. But it felt like they played physical because of that. The speed that Belgium had was something that I was surprised with. I was not aware. I was not aware that they had that level of speed and that level of physicality. It looked like at times they had 15 guys on the pitch. Look at me using soccer words. But it looked like they had 15 guys out there at certain points, and Team USA just had nothing. No answer for that at all. And that was tough to stomach. That was tough to swallow because I wanted Spain. I watched the way that Spain played Portugal, eliminating Cristiano Ronaldo, who I just do not like. So I love that. I watched the way that Spain played, and I thought, you know, if Team USA is as good as I think they are, and if they stick it to Belgium, there might be something there. There might be something. You would need like a miracle on ice kind of a deal, which I did see a lot of people tweeting about the miracle on ice in relation to this game today. That's not great. The round of 16 shouldn't be your miracle on ice. You got to at least get to the round of 8, preferably the round of 4, before you start referencing one of the greatest international wins in American sports history with Team USA taking down Russia in 1980. Using the, I get the parallel, but using the parallel for Team USA versus Belgium, I don't know that Belgium was as strong as Russia in the 1980s in hockey. Could be wrong. not wrong on that one. So that parallel was like, oh, all right, we're really out of our depths now at this point if we're comparing this to one of the greatest international wins in American sports history. If you want to jump in on the phones, you can. 310-840-4910. 310-840-4910. That's a talk or a text line. You can tweet me at the Denton Day. What did you think about Team USA's performance? If you got some positive thoughts, we will take the positivity. I've done like an hour and change on negativity, so we will take the positivity if you want to give us some in relation to Team USA. But coming up next, Brad Stevens spoke on his decision to trade Jaylen Brown. If I'm Jason Tatum, I am furious with what he said. I'll explain why when we get back. It's D-Day sitting in for Linnell on a Westwood One sports night. The second round of international soccer is now, and DraftKings has you covered for every single match. 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
0: The U.S. men's national team has been eliminated from the World Cup with a loss to Belgium, but not before advancing further than the majority of U.S. teams before them. 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
1: If you want to react to Team USA falling to Belgium, you can. 310-840-4910. 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Pete writes in the chat, Day could have been an upgrade at goalie over the U.S. goalkeeper. Not sure about that one. Didn't love the way that he played, but I retired from keeper at 6. As you might tell if you watch the YouTube, eyesight, not the greatest on this side of the camera. Got 4 eyes over here, so the keeper position was not my strong suit. You got to have really good eyes to be a keeper. I do not possess that trait. You can follow me on Twitter, at the Denton Day. As we shift now to the NBA, the Jaylen Brown trade has been the talk of the league for the past few days because it's head-scratching. You look at what Boston did, and you're like, how does this benefit Jason Tatum? And the answer is, it doesn't. And if I'm Jason Tatum, I'm even more furious now listening to what Brad Stevens said about the trade. Because Brad Stevens spoke today. On paper or on Twitter, wherever Jason Tatum found out about this, you look at the trade and you're like, all right, Paul George is coming here, but I got to check my calendar. Oh, it's 2026. Well, that's not that exciting. Paul George hasn't been Paul George in like 4 years by this point. Not thrilled that he's going to be my teammate now. He's literally just a worse version of me. And then we get nothing else in return. You get draft picks, but draft picks don't help me if I'm Jason Tatum. I'm in the prime of my career. I'm the face of the operation in Boston, a historic franchise. We've won a championship, but I didn't win finals MVP, and then I got screwed at the Olympics by that dastardly Steve Kerr. I'm furious if I'm Jason Tatum because I'm looking around being like, guys, what is the plan here? If we're trying to be competing for championships in an Eastern Conference that's getting pretty good, like you just traded Jaylen Brown in the conference to a rival, to the team that, not just a rival, they beat us. We lost to them like a month and a half ago. And you're going to trade him to them, and the only thing that you get back is what their fourth option was, and he plays the same position I do? And then to hear Brad Stevens talk about this had to be even more infuriating. So you're already mad. And then listen to what Brad Stevens said. We'll start with what he said about the acquisition of Paul George and what that means to Boston's roster.
2: Plus the optionality moving forward, Paul's contract is shorter. You know, he'll have his choice with his player option next year. But I think that, you know, and again, I keep going back to, like, myself as a kid. Like, I don't want to hear about picks and optionality. I don't. Unfortunately, in my position, it matters. That's where we are. Can I tell you exactly what's going to happen? No. We're excited about Paul. We're excited about a lot of our young guys. We're excited about the depth of our group. We're excited about our very best players. And we are. We think we've got a good team, and we think we've got a lot of options moving forward.
1: So that's not confidence building. He's asked about Paul George. The first thing he says is, well, you know, the money, he could opt out next year. They're like, oh, great. So, again, I'm in the prime. I'm supposed to be carrying one of the most iconic franchises, and you just traded for a guy that you may or may not already want to not be on the team next year. And you got draft picks that, in the current moment, don't help me. I'm trying to win another championship. What is a draft pick next year going to do? Unless you transition those draft picks to a big-time trade, but at this point, who are you trading for anymore? It feels like the Jaylen Brown trade was the last domino to fall outside of the one potential outlier trade that's so off the wall that at this point it can't happen if you're Boston, which would be the trading of Joel Embiid. But if you were going to trade Joel Embiid to Boston, you would have just done it in the Jaylen Brown trade. Philadelphia obviously did not, which I don't believe that they're going to trade Embiid prior to the start of the regular season, but that feels like that's the only player that could realistically be available if you are Boston right now and you just made a trade with that team that did not include bringing him in. So the first round picks don't really do anything. you know, Brad Stevens is out there talking about depth. The starting lineup right now for Boston, if the regular season started today, is Derek White, Baylor Shireman, Paul George, Jason Tatum, Mitchell Robinson, with Sam Hauser and Peyton Pritchard coming off of the bench, Mike Conley, who has to be like 50 years old at this point, coming off the bench as well. Where's the depth there? I saw a report, and this is a real report. It made me laugh. It's going to make you laugh. That somebody in the Boston organization thought that Peyton Pritchard could be like their Jalen Brunson. And the fact that somebody had the gall to speak that publicly is a hilarious thing. It should not be taken anywhere near serious, but it's a hilarious thing. So where is this depth? Brad Stevens had mentioned, we feel good about our depth. Where is it? I don't see it. All four of my eyes are being used. I don't see it. Right now, roster-wise, Boston is like eighth in the East, and that even might be generous. They might fall with Washington's roster getting better, with Indiana getting Tyrese Halliburton back, with the moves that Miami has made, and everybody else in the conference. Boston's roster is, it's actually a roster to sneeze at. The saying normally goes, they're nothing to sneeze at. I'm sneezing at Boston's roster, because what the hell are they putting together? It's nothing that looks even remotely fun, because on top of all of this, Jason Tatum is coming off of an Achilles injury. He played at the end of last year, didn't play well, and then wasn't really available to the fullest extent in the playoff series where they blew the lead to Philadelphia. And that's, you are positioning him to be the face of the franchise moving forward, to be the one that is going to carry the franchise moving forward, and you are providing him next to no help. Unless you believe the in-depth analytics of Derek White having a better season than Jaylen Brown, who an anonymous general manager and executive said that was the case. Take a guess as to how anonymous that was. It was likely somebody in the building in Boston, but they said, we actually feel like Derek White had a better year than Jaylen Brown. Okay, let's see it. Let's see how that matriculates when you actually have to go out there and play the basketball. Here's what Brad Stevens said. He spoke today about the Jaylen Brown trade. Here's what Brad Stevens said about replacing an irreplaceable individual, who in this case was Jaylen Brown.
3: The unbelievable way we've played in the regular season in the last couple years, you know, the path looked a little bit more challenging to me. I might be wrong. I'm not going to stand up here and be defensive about that. But the path looked a little bit more challenging with 70% of our cap. And such a high percent of our usage tied into two players. And the reality in this era and in this day and age at the NBA, and you could see it obviously with the last couple of champions and some of the teams that were at the very top of the league when it was all said and done at the end of this year, is that, you know, you have to do a great job and you have to have the optionality to do a great job of building out depth that can hopefully replace the irreplaceable individual.
1: There's that depth word again. Who is going to replace him? I'm not going to sit up here and act like Jaylen Brown was this awesome one-of-one kind of player. It felt like it wasn't until 2 years ago where he could dribble to the left side of the floor. It felt like at times in the playoff series against Philadelphia, he went completely rogue. All of that is fair. There are very valid criticisms about Jaylen Brown, the player, that I will hear and I will agree with. But the idea that you're going to replace him with the depth that Boston has on the roster, which is next to none, is something that I can't get behind. And it's almost crushing this legend that was Brad Stevens. Because I had always looked at Brad Stevens as a basketball savant. A basketball genius. I mean, he made Butler relevant in the college basketball space and then jumped to the NBA and had success with the Boston Celtics. Who would have thought that the Butler coach jumping to the NBA, joining a historic franchise, was going to be something that worked? Generally, when you think of like a mid-major basketball coach jumping to the NBA, they join like the Kings, an organization that is just desperate to make something work, or please, they're hoping, they're on their knees trying to make something work, and they're just swinging for the fences. But he joined the Celtics, and he had the success, and I'm looking at him now and being like, should I have held him in this massively high regard? Because his decision-making process, and make no mistake about it, like, this is him. This is quite literally his job. So anyone that's going to come out here and be like, this was not a Brad Stevens trade, this is quite literally his job. He is the one. He stopped coaching. He stepped down from coaching so he could take over the position of roster building. And he's building out the roster. And he's the guy that is responsible for trading the former finals MVP, the most recent finals MVP in Celtics history. And then he's getting up there talking about depth when he got Paul George in return for Jaylen Brown. When we all know, sitting here on July 6th, if you're not on the East Coast, July 7th, if you are on the East Coast, but sitting here in early July, understanding that they were desperate to move the man. They started to call other teams. They weren't fielding calls and got a really good one and decided, hey, you know what? We can't pass this offer up. We need to move him. They were making the calls to get Jaylen Brown off of the team. I think it was more than just the Twitch stuff. I didn't think he was really going that crazy on Twitch, if we're being honest. He just spoke. I think it was more than that. But that's a level of desperation that, generally speaking, a team as historic as the Boston Celtics are not falling for. And it felt like they did. And Brad Stevens is becoming the poster child for that. And Jaylen Brown has said that Brad Stevens did not handle this process the way that he would have hoped that Brad Stevens would handle that. Now you take that with a grain of salt because he's the one that got traded. But still, people are starting to look at Brad Stevens and be like, well, what are you going to do now? And this was a hard decision to make. And here's Brad Stevens addressing hard decisions in his media availability earlier this afternoon.
3: We have to make really hard decisions with every piece of information that we have. And ultimately, this is the decision we came to. And, you know, obviously, you know, in many circles, that's not popular. We understood that coming into it. And so that's just something that you have to really consider and weigh. But ultimately, the reasons that we've made the decision are the ones I've shared.
1: Now, if this works for Boston, egg on my face, we'll all shut up and they'll be celebrating. I happen to think it's not going to. They've made too many decisions this offseason with information that is available that I just don't agree with. It's not that I didn't agree with trading Jaylen Brown. If it's time to go, it's time to go. And you might as well rip the Band-Aid. If it had gotten to a point where the two sides could not coexist and it could not lead to something functional and it could not lead to competing in the Eastern Conference, I would argue you still would have been fine because Tatum and Brown are a top duo in the league. But if it could not, if you felt like it couldn't and it needed to end, end it. I'm always in favor of doing that. Don't overstay your welcome. Get out before the explosion takes place. So if you felt like it was going to go bad, end it. But the package they got in return for Jaylen Brown and the way that they allowed things to come out publicly where people were saying negative things about Jaylen Brown that impacted the value you were going to get in return for them. Because a lot of things that we heard about like advanced analytics and what Jaylen Brown's personality was like behind closed doors, they weren't getting that information from like the Phoenix Suns. You weren't getting Phoenix Suns scouts giving anonymous quotes about, well, Jaylen Brown's. No, that's not how that works. A lot of the stuff that was criticizing him personally was coming from within the walls of the organization and damaging his price and the return that you were going to get for him. And for what? To get over on him on Twitter so he might say something on Twitch? It's a very weird way of behaving and one that we don't constantly see the Celtics partaking in. That has been very, very weird. And then, oh, now they're planting their flag as Jason Tatum is the guy coming off of the Achilles injury. And modern medicine is so, so good. But Achilles injuries in the sport of basketball are still a terrifying thing. We've seen guys get back to good levels. Kevin Durant has been a good player since he ruptured his Achilles, but he hasn't quite been the same player since he ruptured the Achilles. Klay Thompson never was the same. We'll see what Tyrese Haliburton is like in Indiana this year, because he did it at a much younger age than those other two players did. But we still have not seen somebody rupture an Achilles and go back to being the level of player that they were, or even higher than they were. I don't know that I'd be willing to say that Jason Tatum is going to be even better than he was pre-Achilles. And that's what they're banking on, because you know Paul George ain't going to give you a full 82. I'm Denton Day. I'm sitting in for Linnell Willingham on Westwood One Sports Night. The phone line to get in touch, 310-840-4910, 310-840-4910. That's a talk or a text line. You can follow me on Twitter as well, at The Denton Day. Connect with me there. We'll take some of your phone calls on Team USA falling to Belgium, the future of the Boston Celtics, any direction you want to go. It comes your way next on Westwood One Sports Night.
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0: Willingham on a Monday / Tuesday, Westwood One Sports Night. You want to join the conversation, 310-840-4910, 310-840-4910. We've talked about Team USA falling to Belgium 4-1, ending their World Cup run before they could get to the round of eight. That's four World Cups in a row where Team USA has been ousted in the round of 16, and boy, they looked awful on Monday night against Belgium, just completely outmatched by a Belgium team that's fine. I don't think they're spectacular. I think that makes it look even worse, the way the Team USA ended up playing. 310-840-4910, 310-840-4910. Sean is in Virginia, wants to join the conversation. Sean, what's up? You're on Westwood One Sports Night.
1: What's going on, guys, man? I lament with you on the turn into a soccer hooligan for a couple weeks. I called in the other during the NBA finals when, and I hate to have this be a interlocking thing here, but with Trump, you know, anything he touches or puts his hands to go to poop. So I'm a Commanders fan. So my worst fear is like if something, you know, because he would never call, you know, the NFL commissioner, it would never call him and have the same outcome. But as soon as I heard that took place, and I'm a very, know nothing about soccer. Once I heard that took place, I was like, oh, that's a death nail. That's like essentially him showing up at the game or something. And it's a sad thing because, you know, you heard the guy called in earlier and he said there's something wrong with them. They were flat. They played like they already had lost the game when they got there. And it's a shame. It really is. It's a shame. And I hope that this doesn't continue, you know, while him in office and sports and things like that. You know, stay away from the sports, dude. Leave us alone. do whatever you got to do. Just don't let him get involved with it. Because, like I said, my God, what if something happened, you know, catastrophic in the NFL? Mahomes, he does something, and oh my God, it would be a. It's just a bad thing, and to have that involved, and then you lose. You know what I mean?
0: Yeah, the losing is what hurts the most. I appreciate the call. The losing and the way that they lost is what hurts the most, because we did this whole song and dance about getting Flo Balogun's red card reversed, and then he did a press conference celebrating the fact that he got the red card reversed, and then he posted a bunch of AI things on his social media celebrating the fact that he got the red card reversed, and then Team USA turned around and lost 4-1. You know, like, it'd be totally different if they lost 2-2 and it went to PKs, and then you just lose in PKs or something like that. It's a totally different vibe. You still be upset if you're a fan of USA soccer, rightfully so, because you want to see your team advance as far as possible. But it'd be totally different if they fought to the very end and they just didn't have it. They got their ass kicked, and they got their ass kicked from the beginning to the very end. It felt like maybe for a minute and a half, they were in the game after they scored their first goal, and then Belgium came back and answered with the header to go up 2-1, and then it was all she wrote from that point forward. And I'm generally with you, is that I would prefer less politicians involved in sports of any capacity. I don't really care what side of the aisle you're on. You can watch. You can enjoy. I don't really need anyone dabbling into the world of sports if your main profession is more on the political side of things. 310-840-4910 at The Denton Day on Twitter, where you can join the conversation as well if the talking and the texting is not your thing. Super Rusty Day is in Detroit, wants to join the conversation. Super Rusty Day, what's going on?
2: How you doing? That's Denton Day, right?
0: That is.
2: Okay. Nickname your Day-Day.
0: D-Day works, but I'll take it.
2: Yeah, shout out to my caps on the Day-Day thing. But anyway, my brother, I am the entertainer, activist, sports analyst, and political analyst. So I want to talk NBA and sports real quick. So let's go to soccer. I said, yeah, NBA and soccer. Let's go to soccer first. Two parts. One thing is this. Who cares who reverse, or not necessarily reverse, but got them to take a look at? Who cares who it was? It could have been George Bush for all I care. It could have been Barack Obama for all I care. But here's the whole point. How many times have we sat on our couch or sat at a game and wish we had the power to change a bad call or to, how shall I say, influence a bad call being looked at again? It's nothing wrong with Donald Trump did. It was the wrong call for FIFA to do. Now, again, we all at some point in our lives wish we got that power, just to wave a magic wand. Hey, they need to take a look at that again and reverse that, because it was the wrong thing for them to do. I don't believe no mumbo jumbo. It was bad luck. I don't believe that. I believe USA was going to lose anyway. Did it motivate Belgium a little bit? Maybe by one goal. Okay. So they got one extra goal because they was a little hyped up. But I think going forward, United States of America needs to take this as fuel, I mean steroid fuel, and get the next crop of soccer players for 4 years so they can get past the 16th at that stage and face Belgium and destroy them. So if we put our minds to it and our money and all of our resources and maybe even work with the government on getting programs implemented, we can be great at soccer too, just like at basketball, football, such and such. Now, as far as NBA, Kevin Durant is out there somewhere, bruh. So the Boston Celtics just might get that X factor. Kevin Durant.
0: Super Russ, today your phone's cutting out, so we're going to have to let you go there. I think I was picking up the gist of what you were saying with Kevin Durant. The signal was just getting a little too choppy. If the Boston Celtics add Kevin Durant to Paul George and Jason Tatum, I don't know that that would go as well as you think it would, because they all three are like kind of in one way, shape, or another the same player. It's just different variations of the same player. I also think that Houston is just going to run it back. I don't think they should run it back, but I think they're just going to run it back and say, hey, we didn't have Fred VanVleet last year, so let's just keep it moving and see if Fred VanVleet coming back takes us to another level. What you said about putting the money and the resources to soccer in this country, good luck. It's not going to happen. Soccer right now is sport. It's maybe sport four. You can debate that with hockey, but baseball, basketball, and football are so far ahead that the money and the resources are going to go there. Why is the money and resources going to go there? Because the professional leagues have massive television contracts, and that's how that's going to go. Until MLS becomes this massive, massive deal in the country, which it could get there. I mean, the growth of MLS has been impressive, but it's not the NFL. It's not basketball. When you have these massive contracts being thrown around, you're naturally going to gravitate towards something like that. And I don't think that money is going to be put into the game here the way that you are hoping that money is going to be put into the game here, at least not now. Had they have gotten to the round of eight, maybe that really sways. I am curious as to how many people who are not soccer fans have now committed to following the game on a more regular basis, because I've dabbled with it. I have to be honest. I've been texting a friend of mine who supports Liverpool, and I was like, hey, if you get me a little scarf thingy, because I like the soccer scarves, I think those are cool. If you get me one of those little scarves, I will pretend to be a Liverpool fan when it is convenient for me. And that's probably the team that I'll end up supporting. But like, I'm not balls to the wall with soccer. So I'd be very curious if you were not a soccer fan, who watched the World Cup, and is all of a sudden, I'm in. I'm totally in. EPL, there. Champion.

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0: loss to Belgium, 4-1, ending their World Cup tournament. We're also taking your phone calls on the state of the Boston Celtics after Brad Stevens spoke since trading Jaylen Brown for the first time. But when I went to break, I asked a question in specific. Is there anybody who has become more interested in soccer to the fact where they're going to follow it more regularly because of the World Cup? Jim in Wisconsin has an answer to that question. Jim, you're on Westwood One Sports Night. How are you?
1: Hi, Dan. I'm doing great. Hey, I am definitely that guy. I have been anti-soccer, actually, for like 2 decades. But this finally grabbed my attention, us being the host nation and everything. And I started watching a lot and watching a lot. I'm a huge hockey fan, right? So it's one or the other for me all this time. But, man, I have embraced it. I've embraced it. So hearing your last couple callers, man, I got to tell you, that guy, you know, he was going and the president did what he did. And I'm, you know, he's got the right to intervene, just like all of us. We can all make a phone call, every one of us. And some guys might count more than another, but it doesn't matter which president, whichever. And then you came back with your response that it is going to be the top four in this country for quite a while. You know, and I think you're both right, my brother. I think you think you're both right. He may have like a 20-year plan, and you're talking about reality, and that's our next 5-10 years. I don't know, but I'm glad that now we're all more old. But you know, I am definitely that guy. I'm that guy, Jim, calling you.
0: It's nice that there are people out there. I'm going to pick a team. I'm going to support Liverpool. I don't know how often I will actually watch Liverpool, but when they win, you will hear about it. I'm literally going to be annoying. I can read a text, a direct text to the friend of mine who is he's become a massive soccer guy. He wasn't always, but he's become a massive soccer guy since he went to college. And I told him, I was like, give me a good team. I've suffered long enough with my American sports teams where I'm not dealing with the suffering of a soccer team. If I'm going to take a team, if I'm going to have support for a team, I just want to win. I just want to enjoy the benefits, the fruits of it. I don't need rebuild after rebuild after rebuild. I've been a Commanders/Redskins fan for my entire life. I've been a Wizards fan for my entire life. I've been a Nationals fan since they came back to D.C. I'm good on the rebuilds. The Capitals have had Alex Ovechkin for a majority of my life, so I've been lucky there. But I'm good on the rebuilds. So if you got a soccer team for me to support that's going to win a lot of games, which I guess Liverpool does. I don't know. I need to do more research on that. That's just the team that he's a fan of. But if you got a soccer team that's going to win a bunch of games that I should support, I can be bought. I'm a fair weather fan in every sense of the word. Thomas is in Chicago, wants to join the conversation. Thomas, what's going on?
2: Hey, Mr. Day. First time I'm actually hearing you on the radio. I think you got some great insights and great perspective, but I just wanted to come from the viewpoint of a person that says, you know, this isn't just a situation where you could field 11 of your best athletes and hope to win a global tournament that only 8 countries in the history of this tournament have ever won out of the literally hundreds of countries that have partaken. This has to be a cultural change. When you look at teams like Morocco or Norway that are having success, especially from the perspective of the United States fans, they're not just suddenly having success. These are countries that have bought into 30 and 40-year ideas of building their programs in order to come here and be able to compete. All you had to do was look at the lineups today, and you saw that Belgium sat Doku, Lukaku, and De Bruyne, one a superstar and two of their most experienced players, to know that they did not respect this U.S. team and this U.S. roster, and they knew that they could come in and, I won't say coast, but play down to the U.S. level of play and still come out with a win. I'm not saying that the U.S. team was bad. They were exciting. They had talent, but you can't just whine your way into success in global soccer. I mean, look what happened to Brazil, one of the greatest soccer nations in the world. It sometimes you just get outclassed and you lose. And in order for the U.S. to have success as a soccer nation, there has to be a vast cultural change. You can't have travel teams be inaccessible to what can potentially grow into your greatest talent. Now, that is a whole different philosophical and idealistic conversation that needs to be had later on as far as the U.S. Soccer Federation. So I'm just going to lighten it up, and I just heard you say that you want to pick a team to
0: give me a team.
2: Follow. I mean, I've been a Manchester United fan my whole life, and I'm living in hell right now. They just had a resurgent season, looked good for the first time in several years. Liverpool is always a good bet, but you always have to live in that world if you're picking one of those teams that soccer is a sport of relegation, so they can have one bad year and find themselves a whole league down and then have to spend a whole year fighting their way back.
0: I do love the idea of relegation. I think college football should accept relegation.
2: Think MLB should have relegation.
0: I do too. Is Manchester United the one that has Erling Haaland, or is he with a different club?
2: That is Manchester City. So Manchester United was the team that was led by Sir Alex Ferguson for years. They had guys like Cristiano Ronaldo, David Beckham, Nemanja Vidic. They were global powerhouses forever in all the international club competitions, and they've been reeling and screaming for consistency for 7 or 8 years now. But they're finally starting to come up. A lot of these Portuguese guys play at Manchester United. But, yeah, I mean, I feel for these United States fans, because I feel every 4 years is when they say this is the year, this is the year, this is the year. But you can't just pick 1 year and have it be the year. You have to build a consistent soccer culture in your nation in order to be successful in this sport. Without that, it'll never happen. You'll have flashes in the pan. You know, U.S. has had some great wins against great countries. But when it comes down to it, today Belgium knew that they just didn't really have to do that much in order to advance, because they have soccer pedigree. And we have to be honest, the U.S. does not. I'll leave it at that, and I'll continue to listen. You guys are having great conversation.
0: Yeah, appreciate the call. Don't feel too bad for USA fans. Training camp starts in like 2 weeks. So that is what it is. You know, if there's not going to be this massive cultural change with soccer. It's not realistic in the long term unless there's someone that's going to put it on the table. And I'm not talking about anything bodily related. I'm talking about the money that's going to be necessary to do that is not going to happen. There's so much money invested in football, American football, which dominates the country, in basketball, which has dominated the country, and there's going to be a resurgence in the basketball culture when inevitably, it's going to happen at some point, Team USA loses in the Olympics. It's going to make people very upset, and they're going to try and change that, so money's going to be pumped into basketball. I would love if they can copy whatever Norway did and get a lab that built Erling Haaland. Watching that dude, he literally looks like Thor. I've seen him depicted as Super Boo from Dragon Ball Z. I happen to think he looks a little bit more like Android 18 from Dragon Ball Z, but that dude is a legitimate android, and he knocked Brazil out. He effectively retired Neymar, one of the great players of a generation in Brazilian soccer. He effectively retired him from international and World Cup play because he is so dynamic. That is, watching Erling Haaland in Norway is must-watch television. Him. I can't name another player on that roster. I don't care to name another player on that roster. I tune in to watch a Norway match because that big Thor-looking dude is really, really good at putting the ball in the back of the net. If the U.S. can mimic whatever it is that built him, maybe they can get something going here. But I don't think that's going to be the case. I just don't think this country cares enough about the soccer. Andrew is in Winston-Salem, wants to join the conversation. Andrew, what's up?
3: Hey, I was calling about the Jaylen Brown trade.
0: Yeah, give it to me.
3: Well, I agreed with everything you said. One of the things I wanted to mention was, I mean, you know, the draft picks, like you said, they're not going to benefit, you know, Jason Tatum at this point. Getting a player who's 6 years older who really can't even play, what, 40 games a season over, like, the last 6 years doesn't make any sense. Obviously, they're probably trying to drop his contract off after this next year. But, I mean, if they traded Jalen, you know, to Philadelphia, the division rival, heated rival, you know, he's going to come back and haunt them. You know, one of the things that Brad Stevens mentioned in his press conference today or interview was, you know, the 70% on the salary cap and the amount of usage, which I kind of thought was kind of like a little backhanded stat, you know, a little something at Jalen. Thought they should have ran it back like Houston's going to do, like you said, with bringing Van Fleet back off the injury. Second thing he mentioned was, you know, the regular season wins, how happy he was. You know, they didn't even give, you know, them to run it back with, you know, more time off with Tatum coming off the Achilles injury. But Boston is not about regular season wins. It's about them banners, and there's 18 of them up there. And just another point, little off topic, one of the major ownership groups is a private equity firm who also has a major interest in the San Antonio Spurs. So I really think it's just now the private equity firm trying to accrue money. Any thoughts on it?
0: Well, I think you're right about that last part, and that becomes a very dangerous thing in the world of sports, because if I am correct, I think one of the guys that bought the Lakers is also very heavily involved in that world. And these numbers are getting so massive in sales that you kind of have to be involved in private equity to be able to compete, because regular people don't have $8 to $10 billion liquid just laying around. As it relates to the basketball element of what you said, I would have given it another shot. I do not buy that the initial stream where Jaylen Brown said that this year was one of his favorites, I don't buy that as being the breaking point, because if that is the breaking point, that's a soft-ass breaking point. You're telling me no one in the operation could decipher exactly what he said? Like, that's a very Twitter-forward argument, because he's effectively saying, well, I was better because I was the main guy. But you could very easily twist that and say, well, he also was saying that they battled through adversity and the way that his team played is really what made this season fun. And I would hope that those in the building took that approach rather than the super Twitter, oh, he hates Jason Tatum approach. That's just me. That's how I would feel about that if I was an executive in an NBA organization. I just think it was time. They knew it was time. Jaylen Brown, I believe, knew it was time. The problem that I have with Boston and their handling of this is that they didn't get the most out of him in return. And if you're going to make a trade, you have to look at it from a business perspective. I mean, Brad Stevens is sitting up here talking about the business side of things, and we don't want to allocate and have 70% of our salary cap dedicated to guys that are both high usage. That's a totally fair way of looking at things, but you kind of shot yourself in the foot in the way that you handled the trade process, because you hurt your return. And if you're hurting your return, what is the point of doing it? What is the point of leaking information that would negatively impact your return? That doesn't make a lot of sense to me. I just think the way that Boston handled themselves in this entire process was a little odd. And then on top of that, I don't know how much I would be willing to put my eggs in the basket of a guy that is not terribly far removed from an Achilles injury, because the Achilles injury still scares me in basketball. Modern medicine is great. You can still be a good player. I don't know that you can be a great player, superstar level player, coming off of an Achilles injury. And then when you look at what they have on that roster, you're going to need to be a superstar level player. So that makes me a little nervous. 310-840-4910, 310-840-4910. I have asked, What team should I support if I am going to pick up soccer on a somewhat regular basis? James in Maryland has a suggestion for me. James, you're on Westwood One Sports Night.
4: Hello.
0: What's up, James? You're on the air.
4: So, you know, I think personally you should support FC Barcelona.
0: FC, who's their best player?
4: Lamine Yamal.
0: I don't know who that is. 18-year-old on Spain. Okay, thank you. So he's their best player. Oh, he's 18 too. So there could be longevity there. I could have a favorite player on my favorite team for 10 years.
4: Yeah, he's one of the best players in the world. And we have a Ballon d'Or candidate, Rafinha, plays for Brazil.
0: Okay, you're selling me on this. You said this is FC Barcelona?
4: Yep.
0: Is that the team that Messi played for forever?
4: Yep. Neymar and Ronaldinho.
0: Yeah, I better say, they had some money. I knew that. Yeah, because Zlatan was on that team, too. Look at me, knowing where Zlatan played. James, I appreciate the call. I have dove down the well of the rabbit hole of Zlatan Ibrahimovic. That is a fascinating character. And the way that he portrays himself on television, I happen to like. I think soccer commentary is... Sometimes I kind of wish that, like, American sports had a little bit of soccer commentary in them. But the way that Zlatan is on air is not what he was like as a player. Oh, my God. When he's on air, he's like a nice dude. He's like understanding. There's like empathy. When a guy makes a mistake, he's like, I'm there for you, son. This dude was something else when he was a player. I mean, you want to talk about the most egotistical kind of guy, but in like a fun way? The story of him receiving a jersey from LeBron James and then signing the jersey himself and sending it back to LeBron James. That's a hilarious story. Like, these personalities I'm with. So I kind of like that. Look at me. Knowing Zlatan playing on FC Barcelona. Soccer guy. Soccer Dent and Day right here. I just scroll TikTok too much. I'm like all in on the TikTok soccer stuff. There's this dude like Micah Robertson or something like that. Micah Robbins, I don't know. He's... Michael Richards, that's who. Oliver. Is Oliver a soccer guy? Oliver, do you have a team? Should I be supporting a team? Who do you support? You're a winner. You're a Dodgers fan, so you support only winners.
5: So unfortunately for me, I'm in the same boat as you, but there is a team that's newly in the Premier League called Leeds FC, and my mom went to Leeds University because she's from England. So I was like, all right, that's an actual reason to pick them.
0: That is a good reason to pick them. Do they have a good player on the team?
5: One of the bench guys on Team USA... Brendan Aaronson is one of their better players, but they're not. They're kind of bottom of the barrel in the Premier League.
0: Yeah, you get to watch the rise up. I'm not going to watch that rise with you because I'm not suffering if I'm picking a soccer team. So Barcelona might be a good one. If they had Messi for a long time, they spending money for real. So I'm a freeloader when it comes to this. If I'm going to pick a soccer team, I'm going to be a freeloader because for years I've been a suffering Commanders fan, and it feels like I suffer every time that I open social media again because now it might be Brandon Ayuk versus Jaden Daniels, the latest on the ongoing potential feud between the lifeline that was supposed to get Brandon Ayuk out of San Francisco. It comes your way next. I'm Denton Day sitting in for Leno Willingham on Westwood One Sports Night.
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1: If you're having a hard time following along with the Brandon Ayuk saga, you are not alone. And it seems like it gets weirder and weirder by the day. He loves social media. He loves it too much. I wish that Brandon Ayuk loved social media a lot less. Because it does feel like every time he opens his phone, a small torpedo is hitting his chances of actually getting out of San Francisco, which he clearly wants, and then going to Washington, which he also clearly wants. And the latest social media activity from Brandon Ayuk saw a very unique twist of events where he was actually taking aim at Jaden Daniels. There's a lot to unpack here, so I'm going to do my best to be your unpacker of information, and then we can decide together whether or not we like what's going on with Brandon Ayuk, Jaden Daniels, the Commanders in San Francisco. So Brandon Ayuk has made it very clear over the past few months he wants to be in Washington. Jaden Daniels was at one of the World Cup games that was being played in California. I believe this one was in Los Angeles, but it was being played in California this past weekend. I was thrilled that Jaden Daniels was there because he was not at that all-white Michael Rubin party. This game was on the same day. That all-white Michael Rubin party is weird, people. I'm telling you, there's something weird going on over there. But my quarterback, Jaden Daniels, was not there. I was happy. Where he was, though, was at the game. He was in a suite. In a suite, you can kind of look down. You see fans. A fan saw Jaden Daniels in the suite. He was standing up against the glass, kind of looking out over the pitch, looking at some of the fans. He pulled out his cell phone, and he started trolling Jaden Daniels. This is a fan at the soccer match that Jaden Daniels was at this past weekend, going at Jaden about Brandon Ayuk.
2: Hey, Jaden Daniels! Brandon Ayuk! Brandon Ayuk! Brandon Ayuk, you better not throw shit in next year! I'm a Niner fan! Brandon Ayuk! Brandon Ayuk!
1: He is a Niner fan. Thank you for the clarification. Didn't need to use a lot of brain power to guess that. But he's going at Jaden Daniels. I don't like Brandon Ayuk. Don't throw anything to him. And Jaden Daniels does what a normal person would do in that instance, which is walk away. I don't need my quarterback beefing with a fan in any capacity. That is not the way that needs to be handled. Brandon Ayuk seemingly did not like that. He posted a photo asking Jaden Daniels, I'm paraphrasing, asking Jaden Daniels, what is funny? Turn your savage up. And then he posted a video. This was the video Brandon Ayuk posted following the photo, taking aim at Jaden Daniels.
3: Probably gonna text me talking about something. You on my team now. You follow my rules. Boy, I'm a grown-ass man, boy. You gonna have to start running behind your mama, and I might believe what you're talking about. But until then,
1: So that's Brandon Ayuk, and this is where we currently stand. There was like some more back and forth. Jaden Daniels had a double thumbs down Kevin Durant photo, and then Brandon Ayuk posted a pair of cleats daring Jaden Daniels to play all 17 games and saying that he would too. There's been a ton of debate in the D.C. media market about what is happening here. And I'm bringing this now nationally because there are some people that will tell you this is all a bit. It's just two guys trolling one another, and they're doing so publicly. There's an entire other sector of people that say this is real. They're having a falling out, and Brandon Ayuk has burned his bridge to Washington, D.C. I don't know what's real, and it's very confusing. I don't like being confused. I like to know things. It kind of makes my job easier if I'm smart and I know things. At the beginning of this process, I was very much in favor of Brandon Ayuk coming to Washington. His social media stuff I thought was questionable.

0: because I would have handled things a little bit differently than he did. But I didn't really care because he was attacking the San Francisco 49ers. I don't like the 49ers. What do I care if he says some things about the 49ers on Instagram? Kyle Shanahan has never really been accused of being a great person before. So if he has issues with Kyle Shanahan, hey, you know what? A lot of people have issues with Kyle Shanahan. There's nothing new there. He's a genius, I think. Shanahan is when it comes to the X's and O's of things. That's why I respect him. But he's not like the greatest person in the world. So when it was just Ayuk versus San Francisco, it was kind of fine. Parts of it were kind of funny, I thought. But now that it's about Jayden Daniels, well, that's my quarterback. And I don't like it when you're talking to my quarterback like that. And what I don't understand, so if this is all a bit, this is one big professional wrestling work, and I'm getting worked, what am I getting worked for? If you're going to do a bit, you would think that there needs to be an end game in the bit. And Brandon Ayuk has taken like these super low-hanging mom jokes, super low-hanging. I mean, who really cared? The guy, God forbid, the guy has a nice relationship with his mom. God forbid. Taking those sorts of jokes, not wanting to fall to the leadership. Like, I just don't understand what the end game is. If this is supposed to be two guys joking back and forth publicly, you don't gain anything from doing this at this level. And Ayuk is a good player. I think George Kittle made a really costly mistake on a Pardon My Take podcast saying that Ayuk can still run. Because one of the talking points in this entire process is, well, can he still actually play football? He's doing all of this weird stuff on social media, but can he actually still play football? And I happen to believe the answer to that question is yes. But the way that Brandon Ayuk is moving is questionable. Like, really, really questionable. Because as we get more information about him and the people that are around him and the decisions that he is making, he is asking to be released by the San Francisco 49ers. But in order to be released, he has to apply for reinstatement, which he has not currently done because he is on the away from football list. He needs to apply for reinstatement. They need to check him medically, which I believe is going to be a third party. So it's not like that's something that they can kind of put the fix in for. He's going to get checked medically. He then goes to the active roster, and with going to the active roster comes finances that he was going to be paid. If they're not going to want to pay that, and then they cut him. And it's as simple as that. They've already voided his guarantees because he didn't rehab with the team, which he has been very critical of them voiding that on his various social media posts. So he is in control right now of the next steps. He is asking them to do something while not allowing them to do the thing that he is asking for. And I have the feeling that if he was being guided by someone that knew how to do this, that step would have already been taken. And I really want to emphasize that last point there. Because he is working with somebody. Brandon Ayuk is working with somebody. I don't think that Brandon Ayuk has all of a sudden become a video editor. And some of these videos have been edited. There's been some slow-mo stuff on videos, like when he was saying he would give the belt to the 49ers when they came, or when Washington went to San Francisco to play the 49ers on Monday Night Football. There's some video editing in there. I happen to believe that he is working with somebody, but I don't believe that somebody is working very well with him. And it's very, very weird. They also unfollowed each other on social media. Brandon Ayuk and Jayden Daniels did, which, if that's not the most high school thing in the world, I don't know what is. And I am ashamed to admit this, but I am an honest man. I was doing local radio in Washington, D.C. this weekend. The video of Brandon Ayuk going at Jayden Daniels was released on Saturday night. I was doing local radio in Washington, D.C. on Sunday morning, and I did a 2.5 hour show. And every single segment, I was refreshing Brandon Ayuk's Instagram to see if he actively followed Jaden Daniels back. I'm not proud of that. That made me feel like a loser. But I did that because I'm committed to the craft. That is real Big J journalism. Refreshing Brandon Ayuk's Instagram page, which I am currently doing as I speak because, again, I'm committed. He has still not followed Jaden Daniels back. And if you are wondering, well, did Jaden Daniels follow him back? No is the answer to that. God, I got blessed with an NFC championship in 2024. And now I'm refreshing Brandon Ayuk's Instagram page to see if he followed my quarterback back. I'm 31, and I'm sitting here doing this. This is not where I thought my life was going to be. Just didn't think it would be there. A couple comments on our YouTube page. You can follow us on YouTube. Subscribe to us, Westwood One Sports Night. We're over 2,000 subscribers. Thank you for getting us there. Next, the goal is 3,000 subscribers. Got a way to go, so go find us on our YouTube page, Westwood One Sports Night. Pine Needle hits me up and says, one other step D-Day is he has to clear his warrant arrest in Santa Clara County. Also, they're launching a court change to claw back the money that has already been paid to him. The 49ers don't play. I did see that. They were asking for like $18 million back. We'll see if that actually ends up happening. He's talked a big game about not really caring about the money. If they try to take back money that they've already paid, that might change a little bit. As far as the warrant for his arrest, NFL guys aren't the same as normal people. He'll find a way to get out of that one. The belief is right now that Brandon Ayuk is in the D.C. area, and one of the videos that he had posted was a clear shot of what looked to be the Potomac or Great Falls area. If you're not from here, that doesn't really mean anything to you, but it was just a very clear shot of like, oh, you're not in California. Like, the landscape behind you is very natural to that of the D.C. DMV area, which, again, is why I'm under the assumption that he's working with somebody. It's like those little details, Easter eggs, as they're called in the comic book world, but it's those little details of like, hey, I'm letting you know that I'm here. Like, I'm not in California anymore. I'm in D.C. Now, he's staying in a very wealthy area of D.C. Most Commanders players reside in like the Ashburn Sterling area, which is still a nice area, but where Brandon Ayuk seems to be residing in right now is like mega ultra wealthy. I went to a party in that area once when I was in college. The house was a $10 million house. Let me tell you, I walked into that thing and I thought it was a museum, and I knew immediately, I was like, I should not be at this party. I have Miller Lite with me. And this house has a bust of like a Roman emperor. It wasn't Caesar, it was somebody else. But that's how you know you're rich. We have a bust of a Roman emperor that's not Caesar. Because who the hell knows other Roman emperors that are not Caesar? That party actually got shut down early because someone acted a fool. And it wasn't me. I'm proud of that. It was not me. I am Denton Day. I'm filling in for Lynette Willingham on Westwood One Sports Night. When we get back, we do a segment that we have not done in a little bit of time. Denton's deliberations. I got some questions. I'm going to help provide a little bit of answers in the process as well. We do it next on Westwood One Sports Night.
1: 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It was a fun run on home soil. See you in 4 years. Say it with us one more time. 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

4910 is the number to get in touch with us. You can tweet me, as I mentioned. Soldier of God tweets me and says, I would not trust Brandon Ayuk with this behavior, no matter what you believe it is. I don't really know what I believe it is at this point. I don't know if it's a bit. I don't know if he hates San Francisco this much.

0: I don't know if he actually needs a friend, a shoulder to cry on, somebody to hug. I don't know what I think Brandon Ayuk is doing right now. But Soldier God says he is not trusting him. I'm going to give you some deliberations coming up in a moment. But first, I want to get Andre in. Andre's in D.C., wants to talk a little bit about Team USA falling to Belgium 4-1 today. Andre, you're on the program. How are you?
1: I'm doing fine. Yourself, sir?
0: I'm doing well.
1: Look here. I've been listening. I'm a first-time caller. Usually listen to the 980 and the 106.7 every day. Mm-hmm. But what I saw this evening was more of a team that had integrity. And I say that is because I think they took a dive. I think the team just took a dive. Everybody
0: took a
1: on
0: dive?
1: That team, yeah, I think they took a dive. I think they lost on purpose. I think because Trump got involved, and everybody on that team knows the rules. And regardless of the red card that they received a few nights ago, that, okay, we have to keep playing. And just to think about, why would Trump call 24 hours before the game? Why didn't he call the same night when the red card actually happened? So I think, you know, Trump tried to get his player back on so he can make himself look good. But the team wouldn't look good if they had won. That's my opinion, and that's all I had to say. And thank you for taking my call.
0: Yeah, I appreciate the call, Andre. So I'm going to push back on the dive thing. I would not use taking a dive and then mixing it with integrity in the same take. I think those two things are polar opposites of one another. I have been on record. I did not like the way that Donald Trump handled that. I do not like the fact that him making the call is kind of whatever. I don't love the fact that he then celebrated the fact that he made the call and, like, really celebrated that he made the call. Win or lose, that's a bad, bad look. When you partake in corruption, the goal is not then to tell everybody that you are partaking in corruption. That should be a secret behind closed doors. You want to make the call, make the call. A press conference to celebrate that you made the call is weird. I don't think Team USA took a dive. I think Belgium's better than Team USA. And it really is that cut and dry. They had all of their players. I don't think that it was like this stand against the president of the United States, because if I'm being honest, I don't think Team USA cared that much about that. They were happy that Flo Balogun was back, but this World Cup only comes around 4 years. So there is no taking a dive here. This isn't like a regular season game in Major League Baseball or in the NFL. Even the NFL, you only get 17 of those things. You only get this event every 4 years. And there's a bunch of dudes on that team that are not going to be on the team in 2030. So I would push heavily back against the idea of them taking a dive. But I am in agreement with you in that I don't love the way that the president of the United States handled one, making the call, but then celebrating the fact that he made the call. That is very, very off-putting. I'm Denton Day. I'm sitting in for Linnell Willingham on Westwood One Sports Night. You can get involved in the action on the phone, 310-840-4910, like Andre just did. You can tweet me as well at the Denton Day. It's time for a segment that we do every now and then. It's called Denton's Deliberations. It's basically where I just ask a bunch of questions and I answer a bunch of questions. There's one that is particularly relevant that I need to start with here. On the East Coast, it is July 7th. It is time to put the fireworks away. Tonight is the final night where fireworks should be being shot off in a neighborhood. Once you get to July 8th, the fireworks need to be put away. This has been a very big topic of conversation in the area that I live, and I'm sure it has been a very big conversation in the area that you live. I don't mind fireworks on, like, the 5th of July. You have some extra from the 4th of July. Obviously, the 4th of July, have at it. This is the one day of the year where you can just go. I have bad stories about that, not the ones that involve losing fingers. I got all 10 of mine. But I was in college, and my best friend's mom went across state lines in the state of Virginia. You can't buy, like, the fun fireworks. She went to one of the Carolinas. I think it was South Carolina. And South Carolina, compared to Virginia in relation to fireworks, is lawless. They will get you anything that you could be asking for. So she went across state lines, got us fireworks from South Carolina, gave them to us, said, have fun with these very illegal fireworks. And we said, thank you. We will have tons of fun with these very illegal fireworks. We go to the party. We're having a 4th of July party with friends of ours that are from high school. Everyone's now in college. You get to see each other. And we all kind of knew, like, this was our sophomore year. And if you've been to college before, you know, like, that sophomore year summer is really, like, the last time you really see your high school friends, because by junior year, everybody's off and doing things, right? Like, someone got an internship in a different city, and you're starting to be an adult for real, for real. So this was like the last time that we were going to be spending each other 4th of July with one another. We have these fireworks. Everybody at the party is on game for the fireworks. We're like, this is about to be a night. We're in a little bit of a bougie neighborhood. We don't care. Cops ain't going to get here by the time we set all these illegal fireworks off. We set them up, ready to go. And then all of a sudden, the girl whose house it is has a massive change of heart. And she says, no. You can't use these fireworks. I will not allow it. This is my house. It's not her. It was like her parents' house. But she's like, no, we cannot do these fireworks. And she just completely shut the entire thing down. I was bummed. I didn't get to set off illegal fireworks. Now, she might have kept my fingers in the process. Thank you for that. I still got all 10 of them. But I was bummed about that. But on the 4th of July, anything goes. And that was our thought process. Like, yeah, these fireworks are illegal, but everyone's shooting off illegal fireworks. The cops aren't going to come for us. We're like so deep in this neighborhood, they'll find somebody else to hit first before they hit us. And by the time they get to us, we're all going to be gone. Everything's going to be fine. 4th of July, everything's fair game. If you're doing what I just described on the 8th of July, you need to be sent to the gallows. Enough. You've had days to get the fireworks out and about. You should not be setting them off on the 8th of July. It's like when the new year comes. You got a certain number of days where you can tell somebody Happy New Year. Once you hit a certain mark, which for the Happy New Year thing is like 7 days. Once you hit the 7th of January, there should not be any more Happy New Years. Fireworks are the same thing, but a less amount of days. You don't get a week of fireworks. You get 3 days after the 4th of July, and you get 2 days before the 4th of July. If you're setting them off in June, like, easy there, pal. Pump the brakes. You get 2 days before the 4th of July. It's a 5-day window. It's pretty simple. Those are your that's your firework window. I know, because I'm saying this on a national radio platform, that someone's going to set them off in my neighborhood on the 8th of July, and I'm going to be a very unhappy human being. And I will be here to voice my unhappiness when that does happen. Denton's Deliberations is Westwood One Sports Night. Another thing that I came across, Kawhi Leonard, who just recently got traded to the Toronto Raptors, has finally hired himself an agent. He's not going to be represented by his uncle Dennis, who may or may not have, allegedly, been the one to negotiate the deal with Los Angeles that might have potentially, possibly, circumvented the NBA salary cap that has gotten Kawhi Leonard into a world of podcast trouble. No real trouble yet, but podcast trouble in the form of Pablo Torre. The fact that Kawhi now has a real agent is actually pretty telling. The fact that he now resides in a country where the FBI does not have jurisdiction is, in fact, very, very telling. Kawhi Leonard is switching up the way that he is moving, and I think it's hilarious. I also think the Raptors are going to be much better with Kawhi Leonard. He does make them a better basketball team. Now, Kawhi Leonard in 2026 is not Kawhi Leonard in 2019. It does very much feel like, for Toronto, you fell in love with a high school sweetheart, and then a high school sweetheart, when you thought you were going to marry them, said, actually, no, I'm going to go to college across the country. Don't visit. And then did 7 years in college, which is way too long, and then came back to your doorstep talking about, I miss what we had. That's a bad way of rekindling a relationship, given everything that transpired. But that seems to be how Toronto is handling this with Kawhi Leonard. And admittedly, he does make them better in an Eastern Conference that is, I would say, a little bit more open. You get New York, who's obviously the champs, got to beat the champs. yet Philadelphia, who's gotten significantly better because Boston gifted them Jaylen Brown. But I do think there is an avenue for Toronto to compete in the Eastern Conference. And Kawhi Leonard is going to help them do that with his new agent. I'm Denton Day. I'm sitting in for Lynnell Willingham on Westwood One Sports Night. 310-840-4910. 310-840-4910 is the number to get in contact with me. You can tweet me as well at the Denton Day. When we get back, we continue our reaction to Team USA falling to Belgium in the World Cup.
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0: off of the air, and you can join the conversation. 310-840-4910, 310-840-4910. Team USA ended its World Cup run today at the hands of Belgium, a 4-1 loss where they just got smoked from the jump. I'm disappointed in a great many of things about the game, players that were involved in the game as well. I'm curious your thoughts. 310-840-4910. It's where we find Steve, who's in Los Angeles. Steve wants to jump in on the show. Steve, how are you?
1: How you doing, sir? Doing good. Thank you for the call. I mean, taking my call. I'm sorry, but I don't. This is stupid. Now, if the red card wasn't rescinded, the excuse would have been, well, if he had played, we would have won. Now that he played, the excuse is, well, maybe they took a dive. Belgium is a higher ranked team than the U.S. The same team for Belgium who beat the U.S. in a friendly just a few months ago, 5-2. They didn't took a dive. They just lost to a better team. And that's the end of it. All the other stuff is just pure excuses, nothing else.
0: Yeah, Steve, I'm in agreement with you, and I want to make that very clear. For those that might have missed it, we had a caller in our previous hour say that maybe Team USA took a dive as like a way of sticking it to the president for getting involved in the red card situation. That is not an opinion held by the host on the show. I don't believe that to be the case. I don't think a dive was taken. I think Belgium was a better team. I honestly don't think that they could dive the way that they played today. Like, I just don't believe that they have that in them. I think they ran into real competition. And, you know, as fun as this run was with Team USA, you can point to the games that they won and say, well, this wasn't great teams. You weren't exactly in a group of death the way that many might have thought. You weren't in a group of death, and you didn't really come up against a team that was a legitimately good team until you played Belgium. And what happened was, when you came up against a legitimately good team, you got your ass kicked. You got shellacked. For all of the fun that we were having prior to this game was what we are kind of accustomed to when we watch USA soccer on the grand stage, is that they're on the rise, but they are certainly not at the destination. And that's a really good way of how I would describe what took place tonight. Or last night, rather, now that it is a Tuesday. Team USA just did not have it. And Belgium really, really did. So thank you to Steve. 310-840-4910, 310-840-4910. Get involved here on the phones. That's a text line as well that you can jump in on. I really had high expectations that the game was going to go well. I thought it was going to be a game where Team USA was going to be able to topple Belgium, where the mood and the atmosphere on today's show was going to be significantly more celebratory. You know, you're coming off a July 4th weekend, big weekend for the country. It's been hot as hell in most places of the country, at least in the D.C. area. I mean, Lord have mercy. There's been a couple of days where it's had a real feel of 120 at 10 a.m. Like, what am I supposed to do with my life? But I was hoping that we were coming off of the 4th of July, we'd be celebrating, we take down Belgium, and then at this point in the show, as we're now 3 hours in, going on hour number 4, I'd be sitting here trying to give you a breakdown of Spain. Yeah, they beat Portugal, ousted Cristiano Ronaldo, that fake goat, in the process. I was hoping we were going to be looking at, all right, how can Team USA attack Spain? You know, they did some really good things against Belgium, and I'd have reason to be excited. None of that has transpired. They got beat the hell up, and now you're like, well, I got to wait 40 years to see if they can do this again. We have no idea what the future of Mauricio Pochettino is going to be. I mean, hopefully they can go find another coach out there that can take advantage of some of the things that he did philosophically when it comes to playing a lot more aggressive on offense and putting your guys in position to score a lot of goals. Because when you look across the world right now, you got to score a lot of goals if you're going to be competing at a high level. I mean, that is as clear as it gets. Messi scored 7 already. Mbappe scored 7 already. Erling Haaland has scored 7. You need a guy that can put up a high magnitude of goal scoring if you're going to want to compete at a national level. Team USA doesn't have that kind of player just quite yet. Hoping that was going to be Flo Balogun. He played well, not on Monday. He did not. With all of the hubbub of getting the red card rescinded, he actually was a pretty big non-factor until like the 90th minute. While that point, Team USA was already down a bazillion, so it didn't really matter. 310-804-4910 to join the conversation. Mike is in Indiana, wants to hop on here. Mike, you're on Westwood One Sports Night. How are you?
2: Hey, DA. I listen to you guys every night. Three things. If you look at soccer, that's like me starting to play soccer a year ago and trying to compete against people that have been doing it for decades. We dominate in basketball against other countries because that's our culture. They can't be expected to come in and all of a sudden rise to the top like that. That's the way I feel about soccer. On the Boston Celtics, they're not going to go anywhere. Their organization does not know how to run an organization. And that's the bottom line with them. I don't expect them to go anywhere. And last but not least, I've listened to you fill in for your colleagues twice now. And in my humble opinion, you need to fill in more often because your shows are far and above better than your colleagues as far as I'm.
0: Well, thank you, Mike. I do like my colleagues, but I will take the compliment nonetheless. I don't know that the culture is ever going to drastically shift here in the country in relation to soccer. I cannot see a world where that is going to happen. Literally, the U.S.'s best chance of winning a World Cup is to just have somebody who is born in the country that is gifted, literally touched by God, and becomes a mega superstar. That's kind of the best bet. And we kind of thought to an extent Christian Pulisic was going to be that. This tournament sure showcased that he was not that. But you were hoping that somebody is going to be something like that. Borrow what they did in Norway to create whatever they did to create Erling Haaland, because that's not like a normal guy. He is a massive individual. I did laugh at the video from the game against Brazil where a guy ran into Erling Haaland, like literally right into his chest, and then bounced off of him. That's just normally in soccer, like I'm so accustomed to seeing guys kind of flop when there's any sort of real contact. And the man literally, like, it was a grown man that bounced off of the chest of Haaland like he was a child. That was like a hilarious thing to see with my own eyes. Tony is in Dallas, wants to join the program. Tony, what's up? You're on Westwood One Sports Night.
3: You know, I agree with the opinion you gave, is that we weren't in the strongest group in the tournament. We played very well, but then, you know, real life kind of slapped us in the face today. And, my opinion is the U.S., possibly top 10 in the world. That could be a possibility. I think reality may be between top 10 and top 15. But I think we saw a lot of positive with USA men's soccer. Certainly not where we used to be, but we're building. I think we saw a good foundation there, and hopefully they keep a hold of this coach for a while. I like the way he coaches. But you know, that's the reality is that's not who we are. We're baseball, basketball, and American football, and do really good in ice hockey, and soccer just hasn't been our pastime like it has so many other countries. So I'm proud of our team. I think they represented well. I hope we get past the red card drama. Just throw the drama out. Let's build on the positives. And, I mean, we're Americans. Let's be American. Just build on it, enjoy it, and live on, man. Appreciate you taking my call.
0: Yes, sir. I appreciate the call. 310-804-4910, 310-804-4910. Got a couple more. Want to get everybody involved here. You got some thoughts on Team USA falling to Belgium. This is the spot to get them off of your chest. Marty is in Indiana. Marty, you're on Westwood One Sports Night.
4: Yes, sir. Two calls ago, the bottom line is, this man said this, the bottom line is, we got beat by a better team. That's the bottom line, you know. They're more experienced. And, for example, I played rugby off and on for 20 years. I played rugby in Scotland, in France, all around the Midwest, you know. But it's like I grew up playing Little League baseball. And, like, these young guys, they grew up playing soccer, you know. They know the game inside and out. And, again, I know I'm in repetition, but we got beat by the better team. That's the bottom line.
0: Yeah, Belgium was better. You know, I do think it is kind of funny when we talk about, like, the larger picture in the country of how we treat soccer. And the thought is, and it's an accurate thought, like, I recognize the irony in why I find this funny. The thought is that America does not put in a lot of the attention on soccer, and that is accurate. They hope that you play baseball or basketball or football or you swim or you are a track runner, because America also does very well in those, or you participate in gymnastics. Like, America does really, really well in a lot of Olympic sports as well. But I find it funny and ironic that the first sport that almost everybody plays in the country is soccer. You start with soccer. And then eventually, you, at least for what I did, was I kind of grew out of soccer. I was like, I'm not really interested in this anymore. This football thing looks really fun. And most of you don't know this. Why would you? I did Taekwondo when I was younger. So I participated in martial arts. And when I say I did Taekwondo, like I competed in Taekwondo, like it was a thing. But I did that too. So, like, I was like, hey, you know, I'm going to leave soccer to do, like, basketball and football and all these things that I see on television, because I was starting to fall in love with these big time American sports that ultimately led me to do this job where I talk in front of a microphone late at night, hanging out with all of my best friends that are calling into Westwood One Sports Night. But I just find it funny, like, the first sport that everybody plays is soccer. And we're sitting here being like, the U.S. needs better soccer programs. They kind of have them already. Tyler is in Dallas. Tyler, what's up?
5: Hey, just wanted to add to the conversation. Watching the game tonight, I just felt like our goalkeeping could have been better throughout the game. And, you know, the U.S. is down, comes back, give up a soft goal pretty quickly. And I don't want to call anybody out, but like, that's one area to improve. And I hope we bring Pochettino back. I feel like he brought a lot to the team this year and the whole effort overall. And just put a little respect on Ronaldo's name as well as his career comes to a close.
0: You had me. You had me. I'm not putting respect on Ronaldo's name. I literally hate watching that man play soccer. He's good, but I don't like watching him play. There's something about him, like, I watch Messi, and he's like an artiste. Or I watch, like, Haaland is not like an artiste, but he's just a big brute. And that in itself makes him interesting. But like Mbappe, there's something beautiful about watching Mbappe. I don't know why. I cannot stand watching Cristiano Ronaldo play soccer. It might be a personal flaw. If it is, I will wear that. But there's something about watching him that I just do not like. He made another good point that I kind of lost because I needed to get my hate out there for Cristiano Ronaldo. And I'm upset at myself for that. But that was a very, very... that was a good call. 310-840-4910, 310-840-4910. It was the keeping play. It was the goalkeeper play. We've had an interesting amount of conversation on the show about the potential of taking a dive. I do not believe that a dive was taken. However, if I was going to make the argument, I would have a slideshow that just replays the third goal. That, like, if I was going to fully buy into that argument, which I'm not, but if I was going to do that, that third goal would be on replay. It's like the internet's new favorite thing when you find out that an NBA player's in bed with a mafia and they're gambling, and you compile all of the plays that sure make it look like a player is gambling. Like when Terry Rozier throws the ball backwards. Like, yep, that was a game where he took the under on points for himself. Or, oh, that was the game where he took the over on first quarter turnovers, which are bets that you can make, which are clearly bets that are skewed, because who is betting those sorts of things? If there was a play from the game against Belgium that would make you think that, it was that third goal for Belgium, because, dude, what the hell was that? 310-840-4910. Ivan is in Palo Alto joining the program. Ivan, how are you? You're on Westwood One Sports Night.
6: Good, thank you. I totally agree with what you're saying. One other vignette I wanted to add, when I was younger, City College of San Francisco had a good soccer team. They won the league with California and Stanford, but they kept beating those schools, so they kicked them out because they didn't want to lose to a two-year school. What was the difference? City College had all these players from Latin America, two of whom wound up on the U.S. soccer team. So, again, it's that they've been doing it all their life thing. And now I'm excited about the U.S. team. We should be proud of them. But we also have that temporary high that happens every time there's a high level of soccer going on. It's higher than it's usually been. More young kids will play it now. But when it gets to the money, professional baseball, professional football, they're going to go there. And that's just the way it is. That's our culture. I've lived in Norway. I've lived in Brazil. It's a very, very different dynamic. And the passion that's always there is not the passion that's always here for soccer at that level.
0: That's a great call, Ivan. I hope that America can capitalize on the high. I think a high is a good way of putting it, because you have spent the better part of the last 4 weeks, so about a month, right, really locking in to soccer. And you will continue. I mean, now that we are deep into the World Cup stages, or to the World Cup elimination stage, to where basically every single game has a superstar. You know, for someone that's a novice soccer fan, I know the superstars. So locking in to watch a Messi or an Mbappe, a Haaland, a Harry Kane, even a Neymar, though he was coming off the bench for a majority of the games for Brazil, it's really easy for me to watch those guys. And the fact that now every game that you're seeing is going to involve one of those guys does make it a lot easier. So hopefully that really benefits that high that you're talking about, to where kids who have never seen Messi play before, because there are generations that really haven't seen him, kids that have never seen him before, that they're getting their first experience watching World Cup soccer and seeing the greatest soccer player of all time in action. Hopefully that leads to something to where they're like, hey, I would like to do this. I have hope that maybe I can reach that level. That's high. You know, very high bar, obviously, to achieve. But it's up to then U.S. soccer and local clubs to capitalize on that and to build off of that. I do think it starts with trying to keep Mauricio Pochettino. You know, I think another club is going to come calling for him, whether that be in the EPL or another league. I would wonder. See, I'm novice to the point where, like, I don't fully know the inner workings of not the political element of this, but, like, the management element of this. I'm so used to, in basketball, the Team USA coach also coaches in the NBA. And the entire staff is made up of guys that coach in the NBA. Now, you're not playing with Team USA basketball nearly as often as you're playing with a national team, but is there not an avenue to where you would allow him to do both, or where he would be interested in doing both? And maybe that's the club that he wants to sign with, being like, no, we want you fully dedicated to us. It's a religion over here. We don't need any of that USA nonsense. We want you with us. We're paying you an exorbitant amount of money. You're focusing fully here. But I found that to be interesting. Why can't he do both if a club is calling for him? Say, I'm going to step away during the World Cup when everybody else is stepping away so I can coach these guys. Because it has felt like the future of Pochettino was a this or that rather than a this and that. And I would like it if it was a this and that. 310-840-4910. Tim is in Massachusetts, wants to join the conversation. Tim, what's going on?
7: I can't. I was planning on watching the game Friday night, but I made a decision tonight. I'd go to the movies, And whatever happens, if they won, it'll be great. I got Friday night to look forward to. So I went to the movie, saw that movie, The Young Washington. Have you heard about that movie?
0: Briefly, but I'm not a massive movie guy, so I'm in the minority.
7: Yeah, this is the best movie, one of the best I've ever seen. Anyways, I came out of there. It was 4-1. No big deal, but I can't understand one thing. I'm a little political. I can't understand one thing. Why are the girls good and the guys not so good?
0: We have been asking that question for 20 years, my friend.
7: Isn't it amazing?
0: For 20 years, we have not really had an answer. I appreciate the call. I think in one instance, the answer might be that in some of the countries across the world, this is getting like super geopolitical. In some of the countries across the world, they don't invest in women's sports like at all. So the countries that might be really good on the men's side, they just don't really care about the women's side of things. Whereas in the U.S., they seem to care a little bit more. Now, they could care a lot more, and they should invest a lot more into women's athletics, but they are very much the front runners and the trailblazers compared to a lot of these other countries that just do not have any real interest in watching women play soccer. So I think that's probably the easy answer to that. I will tell you, losing 4-1 to Belgium stinks, but getting embarrassed in front of Alex Morgan might be a little worse. And she was there tonight. Alex Morgan was there. Kelly O'Hare was there. Carly Lloyd was there. Getting embarrassed in front of champions that share the same colors and that wear the same flag that you do is embarrassing. More of your phone calls, 310-840-4910, 310-840-4910. How did you feel about Team USA's performance against Belgium? We take more of your calls next on Westwood One Sports Night with Denton Day sitting in for Lynnelle Willingham on a Tuesday.
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1: Final call for your phone calls if you got a take on the U.S. national team losing to Belgium. Now is the time to get it off your chest. 310-840-4910. You can tweet me at the Denton Day as well if the phones are not your thing. Steve is in Fort Worth. Steve, you are on Westwood One Sports Night. How are you?
2: Hey, Denton. Thanks for taking my call.
1: Of course.
2: Yeah, so, you know, we've been talking a lot about, like, how kids in other countries, you know, grow up playing soccer, and yet that, you know, a lot of kids play youth soccer in America as their first sport. You know, I played soccer growing up as a wee lad in the 90s in America, but the thing that I noticed was that the vast majority of our coaches were the dads who maybe had played a little bit of soccer as a kid, but a lot of them had never seen a soccer ball, but they knew that this is what their kid wanted to play, and somebody's got to coach the team. And, like, as I got into high school, you know, like, our varsity coach was born in Colombia. Our junior varsity coach was born in Peru. But I think we're starting to get into kind of that second generation where the kids that are, or the guys that were my age that are now having kids and maybe a few years older, you know, are able to kind of pass that down where, like, it's not, you're learning from someone who actually played the game at somewhat of a high level. And really, Christian Pulisic, I know he had a disappointing World Cup, but he's an example of that. His dad, Mark Pulisic, I grew up in central Pennsylvania, and he played professional indoor soccer with a team called the Harrisburg Heat. I had season tickets and went to, you know, all the games, and he was my favorite player. So anytime they trotted him out for, like, grocery store opening or whatever, I always showed up. And then once he retired, he became the head coach at Lebanon Valley College, and they did, you know, like, week-long summer camp sort of things, and I went to all that kind of stuff. And so I feel like he's, like, a good example of, like, getting into that second generation where now, you know, we're going to start seeing the Ken Griffey Juniors and the you know, Vlad Guerrero Juniors and whatnot of American soccer. And I think that's going to be a big tipping point for the quality of the players that we're putting out.
1: Steve, that's a great call. You also brought up something that I had never really thought about in the beginning of your call. I stopped playing soccer at, I think, the age of eight or nine. I never saw a coach that wasn't like my dad or a dude from church. You know what I mean? Like, oh, we know this guy because he goes to 9:30 mass and he has kids your age. And, well, you're on his soccer team now. So that is something that I find, I never thought about that before, but you're right that a lot of the soccer coaches when you were younger are just dads that honestly are getting pulled into it by their wives because the wives know, like, hey, you know, Johnny needs a coach and you ain't doing nothing. Get your lazy ass up and go coach the soccer team. So that's a very unique perspective because I would have to imagine not knowing the total ins and outs of soccer in other countries, not the case a lot of the times, I would bet. With Brazilian little leagues, Argentinian little leagues, what, like, you pick a country that has won one of these damn things, my guess is that they have some pretty good coaches, even at the younger levels, that can get their guys situated moving forward. I'd have to look back. I think there's a lot of coaches in my life that I'm realizing are just now basketball coaches, football coaches, whatever, that were literally just people that happened to be around. Dads that were thrust into the position. Some of them were still good coaches. Like, you can still be an active father and a good coach. But your point is very valid because there are a lot of people that do not. They're like, hey, I got a whistle? Cool. Let's see what I can do with it, what I can do with this. Darren is in Denver wrapping up our phone calls for the evening. Darren, how are you?
3: JB, it's driving me crazy. Were you ever on 105.3 The Fan in Dallas or Central Texas Radio? Because I've heard you many times and I can't remember where you were from.
1: Yeah, so I jump on with Wolchuk every now and then. That's my guy. And Freddie D, Fred Davis. I love Fred. So I jump on periodically with those two. Yeah.
3: Yeah, I had to move from Dallas to Denver because mom's in hospice a couple weeks ago. But, Eric Chiafalo on 105.3 The Fan, his dad's a preacher, and I go to his church. But the blessing about moving to Denver was Dad and I got to watch Eve 83 on 52. Every USA World Cup game, and that's I feel like a teenager when I'm around him. We've gone to many great sporting events. I'll tell you one here in just a second. Tonight was, as Dad said, varsity versus junior varsity. The U.S. just was not ready, and it was humiliating. But I'm sure, you know, you're many hours into the show, so we won't rehash that. But Dad and I, if you ever want to see my dad light up, and he's still got a sharp memory at 83, we were at the Nolan Ryan Robin Ventura fight on the first base side. And he still to this day can tell you play by play, blow by blow, everything that happened. It's just been so awesome to get up here and be able to spend time with him. Will you keep up the good work, sir? And I love your show, and I wish you were on the air more.
1: Yeah, I appreciate it, Darren. Enjoy the time with your family. Yeah, that is. I love those sorts of stories, which is just like the random things that older people remember. Because my grandfather was the same way. It wasn't anything nearly as cool as what your father remembered, but I remember. So my grandfather passed a couple years ago. He was 97, served in World War II, all these different things, like a decorated individual, right? And in one of our final holidays at their house before they moved into a living facility, my dad brought up a baseball game in talking to him from like the 60s when my father was 9 years old, right? And he brings up this game because it was so sideways that my grandfather, 50, 60 years later, whatever it was, I think it was like 60 years later at this point, could not get over it. And he recounted everything that the umpire, who by that point is like very dead. Like the umpire is long gone here. And he's recounting every single thing that he did wrong in the process for my dad's like 9-year-old baseball game. It was the most awe-inspiring but also ridiculous things ever. Because my brain kind of does that with like weird sports stats. If you're in this profession in particular, you can remember a bunch of really weird things that don't really make a lot of sense, but it's just how our brains work. But it was like awe-inspiring to watch my grandfather do that for a game that took place 60 years prior. Which, by the way, it wasn't even like it was a championship. It was like a regular season baseball game when my dad was 9 years old. And the umpire apparently was so bad that my then 93-year-old grandfather was still envious or still upset about a call that was made. Sports are crazy, man. They really are wild. That wraps up the phone calls. You can still get in touch with me on Twitter at The Denton Day. And I really am just bummed, bro, because I thought this was going to be the most fun show that we have had. I thought we were going to be celebrating. I mean, quite honestly, when I found out that Linnell was going to be on vacation and that it was going to line up with Team USA playing, I got like giddy. I was like, yes, here we go. It's going to be all American themed. Miley Cyrus, Bruce Springsteen. I was going to have Oliver in the trenches finding any song that had to do with America. And he was just going to have these bad boys on loop because I really thought they had a chance. So it's been humbling to see what transpired where they got beat around. And they got beat around by a much better team. And for all of the controversy that surrounded the game itself with Flo Balogun playing when many people thought he shouldn't have played because of the red card reversal, which is something FIFA doesn't normally do. For all of that, the team got destroyed. So it wasn't even like the controversy ended up being fun because we would have leaned into that. I mean, could you imagine a world where Team USA wins 3-2 and the third goal is scored by the guy whose red card was reversed and he does it in like the 93rd minute? How great would that have been? We would have been, I mean, as a sports radio guy's dream. I want the controversy, and there's nothing better than that scenario that I just mapped out. And instead, we got a team that was radically, radically outperformed on drastically different levels from the product that Belgium put out there. The Belgians were faster. They were more physical. They were more organized. They were more efficient. Everything, every list of thing, every positive adjective you could use to describe the game, they checked every single box, every single one of them. And to see a team that we had, that had in a sense united a nation, because you have people that have no business being in the same room, being in the same area as one another, hanging out, bonding over a soccer team. It's a sport that we don't really care about in the country, if we're being honest with ourselves. There's a soccer fandom here, which is great, but in the pecking order of things in this country, football is at the top, at the number one spot. It also occupies then 2 through 5, like if we're making a list of 10. Football is 1 through 5 on that list. And then you get to basketball, then you get to baseball, then you're debating hockey and soccer. And if you're a lunatic like me, you throw pro wrestling and MMA in there. And then that kind of rounds up the rooting and the sports interests in the country. So we like soccer. We don't love soccer. We love soccer every 40 years. I was thrilled with what Team USA was becoming because I actually found myself enjoying soccer in this World Cup and enjoying rooting for a team in Team USA, like really diving into the nitty-gritty of them and enjoying them. I think some of the Fox coverage has been really good. Ironically, don't really love Landon Donovan that much, but everybody else seems to be really, really good. I like Clint Dempsey a lot more than Donovan. I don't know if that's just me, but there's something about Clint Dempsey has always, between the two of them, been the much cooler one. I don't know if that's because he has tattoos and Landon Donovan doesn't have visible tattoos. There is a stigma when you have tattoos. I have visible tattoos, so I rock with that stigma. But I've just always loved Clint Dempsey a little bit more than I've liked Landon Donovan, and that was on the field, and that also translated to the world of broadcasting, at least in this World Cup. But all of it has been really, really fun. And now to have that kind of robbed from us stinks. And not just robbed from us, but like at half, you knew this thing was over. The game was still technically close. And if you wanted to hold on to a sliver of hope because it was only 2-1 and think that maybe in the halftime locker room there was going to be a drastic change that was made that was going to completely flip the field and Team USA was going to be dominating and they were going to put the ball in the back of the net, maybe you were holding on to that hope at halftime. I really wasn't, because it felt like Belgium was playing with more players than the U.S. And I've seen that happen a couple of times in the world of college football, when it looks like a defense has 12 guys on the field at all times or 13 guys on the field at all times. It's really just a metaphor to describe, hey, that defense is really, really good. And the offense they're playing really, really isn't. It happened a lot of times with Oklahoma this past season. It happened a number of different times a few years ago with Georgia when they were curb stomping everybody, SEC and everyone included. They were just destroying them, right? It was one of the best defenses we've seen. Belgium didn't feel like as good as Georgia did in those years where Kirby Smart had Jalen Carter and all these dudes, but they felt really, really good. And like from the jump, you just knew. And that kind of stung, because it was 90 minutes of inevitable, of just knowing that this is not going to go well for Team USA. That the journey and the ride, as fun as it's been, is stopping here. That was kind of a tough pill to swallow. I'm Denton Day. I'm sitting in for Linnell Willingham on Westwood One Sports Night. When we get back, we welcome in the producer of the program, Ben Strober. We put this show to bed. It's Westwood One Sports Night. Don't go anywhere.
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4: 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And yes, we're counting. 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
1: Today's been a good show. The day could have been better. Team USA win would have given us that. It's been a good show nonetheless. Before we put the show to bed, I did stumble across something that I found to be important. I wish I could play the audio for you, but the audio is very much in Serbian, and I don't speak Serbian, you don't speak Serbian, but I'll give you the gist. I will do the translating bit. Nikola Jokic was asked about his contract situation in Denver, and he said he's not re-signing until next summer. And initially I hear something like that, and I'm like, uh-oh, red flag. In today's NBA, a guy not re-signing means that guy wants to leave. But Nikola Jokic has about 359 million reasons as to why he would wait a summer, because that's how much money he would make on the contract if he waits a summer. I don't think this is a ploy to get him to Los Angeles. Quite honestly, I think Nikola Jokic would hate living in Los Angeles. And I'm not going to get paid to hate a place where I live, where I could get $359 million over the course of 5 years, which would be the contract, to live in a place where I like to live. So I'm not expecting a Nikola Jokic extension. I don't think that matters at all based off of LeBron James. I do think he's going to put some pressure on the organization to make them more competitive in a Western Conference that is seemingly getting away from them. But Nikola Jokic next summer is going to sign a five-year, 350-some-odd million-dollar contract for $71 million a pop, and he's going to have a lot of horses. Might have a horse farm in Denver at that point after a contract is substantial as that. All right, let's welcome on producer of the program, Ben Strober, who's in our other DC studios, him and I both in the district, and we will put this show to bed.

so nostalgic about video games, and I think you can relate to this, Oliver can relate to this, is just a good hard copy of a video game that you had, whether it was on the Xbox, PlayStation, Wii, Game Boy, whatever it may be. PlayStation is doing away with physical discs of games in January 2028. And I found this pretty surprising. I understand, like, I can relate to this because even on my Xbox, I've started to just download games or just get them off the Microsoft Store and download them directly. But something about the physical disc, I think, was really fun about my childhood when you just stacked up all of your Wii games and had all of the discs in their little case that they come in together. I think it's kind of crazy that they're going to do away with that. So the next generation of gamers will have no idea what a physical

0: physical game disc looks like.
1: That is nuts, and that does hit me right in the nostalgia. It also robs a generation. I don't know if you partook in this, and I have to be honest, I did not partake in this, but I had friends that did. When games that you were very excited for released, people would camp out in front of stores. Were you a camp? Did you ever camp out in front of a store for a video game?
0: No, I was never into it like that. I usually just kind of waited until the next holiday where my parents would get me it.
1: See, you and I are alike. I was what was referred to as a Christmas kid with most forms of Call of Duty, but I had friends that would... It was usually at a GameStop. They would go to a GameStop, and they would camp out for whether it be Modern Warfare 2, Black Ops, Modern Warfare 3. That's kind of where I stopped at Modern Warfare 3. I didn't pay money for Black Ops 2 in the world of Call of Duty. But it got crazy, dude. Like, the way that the lengths that people would go to make sure that they had a particular game as soon as possible so they could be one of the first people to play the game online was insane. It kind of rivals sneaker culture when people camp out for sneakers. So I do feel bad that there's generations of video game players that are getting robbed of that experience. I say all that to say, like, I'd probably do the same thing as you, where it's a lot easier to just download these things.
0: Right.
1: Like, if given the opportunity, you're paying the same amount of money. It's so much easier to download the things. Like, I have a Nintendo Switch. That's the only gaming console that I currently have. And I have two physical games. I paid for neither of them because my brother had them, and I asked him. I said, hey, can I borrow these? And he said, I don't play. You can have them. And I was like, well, thank you. But one of the other games that I have on here, it's like an old-school Pokemon game because I was feeling super nostalgic a couple of months ago, but I downloaded that one. Because they don't sell a physical copy of it. I was like, well, I want to play the game. I need to download the damn thing.
0: Did you ever scratch one of your discs to a point where you could not play it anymore?
1: No. Did I scratch somebody else's disc to the point where they could not play it anymore? Allegedly. I can't confirm that.
0: It was the worst thing. I do remember, though, this is a very, very distinct memory that I have, is that I looked up how to fix a scratch disc, and the remedy for it was putting toothpaste and, like, taking a cloth and rubbing it all over the disc.
1: You filled the crevices. I knew there was a way to do it.
0: It worked.
1: Oh, it did work.
0: Yeah, I did that on, like, I think multiple of my Nintendo Wii games that actually worked.
1: That is pretty crazy. And that was, I guess you had access to the internet to look that up. I just had to, I make it sound like I'm prehistoric. I'm really not. Like, you and I are like 6 years old, 6 years apart of each other in age. But I just didn't have regular access to the internet to find that information out. You had to, like, trust somebody at school. And then you're, like, weighing, hey, do I actually trust this person? Or are they just going to have me ruin Madden 2009 because they're telling me to rub a crazy substance into a disc? That may or may not have happened to somebody else. That didn't happen to me, but because it's always the people that you don't fully know if you trust that are first to provide information like that. I did see that, though, because I wondered what was taking place on social media where people were pitting Xbox and PlayStation against one another. I was more of an Xbox guy growing up, but I have since learned that Xbox fell off a cliff and PlayStation rose to the occasion, and people were very upset that PlayStation was going away with the physical game. So I can understand why people are upset at that, especially if you are of a bit of an older generation. And that's how we're going to end the program. We end the program talking about video games going away on the same night that, unfortunately, Team USA is going away. They're done in the World Cup. They fall to Belgium by a score of 4-1. It was a fun run. You wish that the run went a little bit further. Unfortunately, it did not. They just were not in the class of Belgium. Big thanks to Ben Strober producing the show, our guy Oliver Popular running the board. Hit me up on Twitter at The Denton Day. I'm back tomorrow on a Tuesday.
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7: Portland summers are hotter, and heat can be deadly. 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

0: 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Addy Bates produces. Laura Jimenez runs the board. It feels like the dog that I've known for 3 weeks died. And that I have to come to terms with the fact that he's not coming back. The United States falls to Belgium by a score of 4-1. Embarrassing, blood everywhere, and the world is laughing at us this morning. It is 6:01 and 9 seconds on the East Coast, and for the next 3 hours, we will mourn what we knew for the last month, and that was soccer and only soccer. Not good. I hope that you watched this, and I hope it's starting to make sense just why the United States will never, this is not going to be a thing. We're not ever going to let this be a thing. We're not ever going to let soccer be a thing here. And it's not that the game itself, there's a fundamental issue with the game itself. I decided against my better judgment, because I'm still coming down off this COVID thing, that I would go to the local bar, because it's like, okay, here's your one shot, and surely the U.S. will beat Belgium. They're slim favorites here, and they're on home pitch in Seattle, and all the pomp and circumstance, the build up to this. And for the first time, it feels like we went and we're like, all right, let's build an entire team of guys who are only vaguely related to the United States, and bring in Mauricio Pochettino, who he sounds German or British or something, and if we throw him in there, maybe that'll work. And for the amount the United States sold out on soccer this year, in the best way, it felt like, okay, this is a moment I want to share with people. I want to sit at the local bar at Coach's Corner, packed out backyard, big screen, and watch the United States win. And people are dumping beer on each other. They're showing live shots of all these bars across the country where America came together for one night to celebrate a sport that we don't all understand. But we love being great. We love the United States. We love having a group of players in a sport represent us and walk out onto a field or to a court, and we win and we dominate on the world stage, and everyone's watching us. And it's kind of insufferable, but it's something we love about that. Oh, everybody hates us. Oh, we got our guy back from the red card. Our president may have stepped in, which he did not. FIFA just behind the scenes was like, I don't know, let's unsuspend the guy. And all that leads to a moment where I'm sitting there, and the fourth goal is scored by Belgium. Just salt in the wound, insult to injury. You already know you're going to lose, and you're going to lose badly. And the guy sitting to my left just gives one of those hearty, like, man, this is why I can't stand soccer. It's all the flopping and all. I don't understand. You know, it's only a couple times they score every game. That's not what it is. There's not a fundamental issue with the sport of soccer. The issue is us. I know it's tough to reckon. I know it's tough. It's tough to look in the mirror as the United States of America and say the issue is us. But that's how it's always going to be. That's what it's always going to be. And I don't want the whole, well, if LeBron played soccer, you know, we'd win the World Cup every year. You know, Michael Jordan and Joe, because you know what? You're damn glad that Michael Jordan and LeBron James did not choose to play soccer. You love the fact they play basketball. We win gold in the Olympics every year in basketball. You love the fact that we're great at hockey and beat Canada. And the United States was at the top of the world in the Winter Olympics. You love the fact that nothing will compare to a Penn State wideout or Autzen Stadium on a Saturday or Baton Rouge, Louisiana and Death Valley when LSU hosts Alabama. You love the fact that we win at those things. And every 4 years, you decide to care again about soccer and wonder that, could this be our year? Will this be? And guess what? Every single time it comes around, it's not our year. It's the one thing you just kind of have to accept we're not very good at. And that sucks. Why does it suck? Because the United States, we don't know how to do that. We don't know how to lose. We're really, really bad losers. And last night, we lost really, really badly. So there's an air of frustration for me, because I do wonder, right? I'd take the LeBron James out of the conversation, the most elite athlete we have possibly alive right now, or active right now, I should say. Take that out of the equation. I wonder about the kid at Western Kentucky who runs a 4.3, you know, is going to play 2 years in the NFL, then peter out and go be an accountant. Would that guy have been a soccer star? If we start talking about some of the great athletes that you'll never hear about, the guy from your college who played wide receiver for a couple of years who you loved from 2011 to 2013, like if that guy had chosen soccer, had a future in soccer, the guy who ran a 4.2, a 4.3, who had NFL prospects, just never panned out, what if that guy did it? You know, how do we reset? How do we restart? And is it worth it? I saw a tweet yesterday that was, it encapsulated the whole thing. Every 4 years, I promise myself, this is the year. I love soccer. I'm bought in now. This sport is the future. And then a few weeks from now, when Real Madrid plays at 6:30 a.m. on my Sunday morning or my Saturday morning, I'm just going to sleep in and skip this one. And all of a sudden, the weekend passes by. And guess what you didn't do? You didn't watch soccer. You went back to football. OTAs, the offseason, the same place that we're going to go for weeks on end here. Because the semblance of care that we put into this thing isn't genuine care about the sport of soccer. It's genuine care about the United States of America and wanting the nation to win. Problem is, our nation just doesn't win at this. And last night was an embarrassment. The way that Belgium attacked from jump, the way the United States scored, and then Belgium scored within 91 seconds of gameplay, and Belgium immediately went back up 2-1. The way that Belgium looked so tactical, and the United States looked as though it was folding. I've learned a lot about this sport in the last month and a half since the World Cup began, and surely we will cover still the World Cup. The Erling Haalands of the world, the Harry Kanes of the world, the Messis as this tournament progresses. But as I was watching last night with the mixed bag of folks who do and do not understand the sport, everyone understood one thing. The United States was being embarrassed on its home field, hosting the 2026 tournament, where for the first time in a long time, with the idea that, hey, it's prime time right here. This isn't, you got to watch it at midnight. You don't have to watch it at 7 a.m. You can watch it right here, prime time on Fox in the United States of America at 8 o'clock Eastern time. We went and got the best players. We've never had such a talented team. We've never had such an informed coaching staff. We went out and said, well, if you've got a vague relation to the United States of America, we'll let you play. We'll let this one slide. We went and got Flo Balogun back. Red card suspended. And gave you, the United States, every reason to believe this was the most important soccer match that the United States has ever played. You've failed to progress past the round of 16. And a team that's exited 2010, 2014, 2022, 2026 in the same spot where it's not just like, well, you know, proud of our boys. They fought hard. No, they got to the same damn spot they always get and they folded again. Except this time you were promised something different. Except this time you were promised World Cup success. And for the casual American fan, World Cup success is advancing past the round of 16. For the rest of the world, they look at the United States and go, well, that makes sense. It's what they usually do. But you were told this year was different. You were told before the tournament started, could the United States win? Yeah, they could win the whole thing. No, they couldn't. You were told to believe. And in one of the most important In this sport, one of the most important matches you could draw up for a nation, the United States men's national team just didn't show up. You can't get around that. They just didn't show up. If you missed it last night, if you're up this early, you may have. You may have just gone to bed. You didn't miss much. But let's give you the highlights as they happen. From Coach's Corner, sitting in my little spot at the bar with a bucket of Miller Lite, Belgium scored within the first 8-9 minutes of this game and took the air out of the stadium in Seattle.
1: Freeman out to meet him now. Freeman blocks the cross, prevents the corner. It's infield. The U.S. is hesitating. A bouncing ball picked up in the box, and that's the opening goal for Belgium. It was De Ketelaere, first to react in there on the cross. The U.S. players froze defensively.
0: De Ketelaere. I kept hearing that name over and over. Charles Cantillara, 9 minutes in. It's 1-0 Belgium. Just for 22 minutes later. Uh-oh, United States, free kick. Here's an opportunity to send the entire nation into bedlam, and that's exactly what Malik Tillman does.
1: Which means the wall could jump. Tillman over the wall!
0: Take me back to that moment, you know? Take me back to where I'm sitting on the, working on that third Miller Lite. The bucket's getting kind of warm now. The ice is all melted. And everybody together. The dude sitting in front of me in a tattered Atlanta Braves hat and jean shorts. The gal sitting across the room in a big USA hockey jersey. The guy in the tank top. It's got a bald eagle on it with sunglasses on. Real 2011 Mumford & Sons style. Everybody just high-fiving. 1-1. Oh, shoot. We're going to win this going away, man. Now that we've scored, it's over. Oh, and even more electric, it's over, but in Espanol. Here's how it sounded in Spanish.
2: Será Tillman o será Robinson contra Thibaut Courtois. 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

0: final de Estados Unidos. 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
1: Even more electric in Spanish than it was in English. Freebirds playing, Seattle's going nuts. Beers are being poured on people across the United States of America. We're so back. It's 1-1. We invented this sport. This is us. This is what we do. Well, not so fast. 91 seconds later. Here they come. They are inevitable. They've always been here. Cantillare scores again.
2: Trossard to the byline, gets across, into Cantillare's rising up, and Belgium retake the lead. Moments later, Charles de Cantillare climbs the ladder, his second goal.
1: Yep. I haven't gotten to the worst part somehow. The most embarrassing goal, somebody said this is butt fumble-esque, where the United States goalkeeper just decides to, he's 94 feet away from the goal. Like, hey, I'm gonna go pick the ball up. We're gonna reset. Nobody freak out here. Everybody, we're good. I'm gonna ensure Matt Freeze, a complete hero, that Belgium is forced back down the pitch. The United States can take possession. And in doing so, just forgot to do the thing. No, wait, hold on. Before you run out there, the goal. You got to, it's back there. You got to protect that. You got to freeze. Hey, whoa, hey, buddy. Hey, stop running out there. The goal back there. You got to stand in front of it. No, that's not how that. And Belgium on what was like effectively an empty net. Just 3-1 now. Belgium's ahead and I'm done.
2: Walter is the one who's. Richards beaten out of the air. Freeze has got to get there and deal with it. He takes it down off the chest to Cantillare. Knocks it away. And unless video review says this is a foul from behind on Ream, it is a disaster.
1: Disaster is the perfect word. Disaster is the perfect word. Just insult to injury. Here's Belgium's fourth goal of the match. Take a listen.
3: Ends the way it did 4 years ago.
2: Well, don't concede another. Lukaku on the loose ball scores. Romelu Lukaku. The exclamation point for Belgium.
1: Yep. It's 4-1. Christian, I was told that Christian Pulisic is good at soccer, by the way. Somebody lied to me. Somebody called the show yesterday, 310-840-4910. You can call the show today, 310-840-4910. They said Christian Pulisic is good at soccer. They lied. And he got a boo-boo. World Cup, you know. Maybe the biggest match you could possibly conjure up for the United States of America. And here's what Pulisic had to say after the match concluded when he exited mid-match with what must have been a career-altering injury. Right, Christian?
4: I know you were in a lot of pain, had to be subbed off. What were you dealing with, fighting through?
5: Yeah, I mean, I just twisted my ankle and just sprained my ankle. I mean, it's just frustrating to end like that, of course. But, now I have time to rest, so hopefully it'll be okay.
1: I am sorry. I hurt my ankle a little bit earlier, so now I get to rest for a second. That's you know, you got Jack Hughes in there, you know, screaming at people with one tooth. Then in soccer, you know, I hurt my ankle for a little bit, so I'll be good at being able to try and get rest a little bit. You know what this team deserves? Charles Barkley. Hey, yo, Chuck, where's Team USA going?
6: Where they going, Chuck? 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
1: We're sending the United States of America to Galveston. That's what they deserve. That's what they earn. 4-1, the USA falls. We come back. Let's take a look at yesterday in the World Cup where, oh, The United States is the only team to lay an egg. And today, Argentina and Egypt, Switzerland and Colombia. One of Switzerland and Colombia will go to the quarterfinals. The United States won't. One of Norway and England will go to the semifinals. That's a quarterfinal match. One of those two teams will go to the semifinals, and the U.S. won't. How detrimental is this for the sport of soccer for the United States? And should you even care? This is Westwood One Sports and the Westwood One Sports app. Addie Bates produces. Laura Jimenez runs the board. 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
7: The U.S. men's national team has been eliminated from the World Cup with a loss to Belgium, but not before advancing further than the majority of U.S. teams before them. 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

0: That's what we had. That's the beauty of what was before us. And we took a deuce all over it. It is the Drake Toll Show. 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Hey, I'm Drake from the Savannah Bananas organization and Locked On Big 12. See the Braves game last night? That was awesome. At least it was very funny. Very funny. Not funny if you're a Braves fan. But last night, I'm watching the United States get just clobbered by Belgium. And I'm in Coach's Corner, a bar in Savannah, Georgia. It's a bar that promises to play every Braves game, all 162. You can go to Coach's Corner and watch the Braves. And I kid you not, in one of the coolest comedic timing moments that I've been a part of, the second the United States men's national team loses, they switch the game to the Atlanta Braves and the New York Mets. Now, the Mets suck. I don't know if you knew that. The Mets are really bad. And the instant they switched it, bang, Mets, ninth inning, home run to go ahead against the Braves. The Braves were up in this game by a score of 3-2 and just yak instantly. It is 5-3 Mets ahead of the Braves. Whole place just booing all over again. Oh, couldn't believe it. It was one of those nights for Atlanta Braves fans, one of those nights for the United States of America and those who are just learning to like soccer. And this is detrimental to the foundation because we, every year, every time this rolls around the World Cup, we're like, oh, this is it. We love soccer now. Now we want to be good. The U.S. is going to be good at everything. You know, we love when we win handball at the Olympics. We love when we win basketball. We love when we win. We're so good at 7-on-7. We're baseball, World Baseball Classic, like all these things that the United States loves to tout about how good this nation is athletically. This is the one glaring sport, the one popular sport that we just stink at. It's not even that we're, you know, oh man, some great teams just got knocked out too early. No, we just stink at the sport. We're just never going to be able to compete for championships, hardware in this sport. And one of the biggest reasons why, unlike the European or South American system, elite players are identified at the age of 4, 5, 6, 7. They're developed for free by these professional clubs. They sell out to one thing, soccer. They play it all day, every day. Riku Nishida, I've mentioned that name a few times. He is a Japanese-born baseball player who the White Sox called up for a month this year. 5'6", 150 pounds, undersized guy, kind of forced his way into the league somehow. Never, you know, just wasn't the prototype whatsoever to be a Major League Baseball player, but made his way there because he spent day in, day out, 12 hours a day on baseball in Japan, in a high school where 1,000 kids tried out for the high school baseball team, and to be a starter was an honor. He did nothing but baseball. There's a youth system for soccer around the world where you do nothing but soccer. In the United States, your pay-to-play model, where I was talking to a guy yesterday, early 50s, who played college soccer at the D2 level, won a national championship. You know, this is late 80s, won a national championship, early 90s. And it's like, man, I didn't have a soccer coach until I got to college. Like, I thought I did, but I didn't play for someone who truly knew the ins and outs and intricacies of the game until I got to college and I realized, oh, shoot. Like, that, there's a whole new world to open up about understanding what soccer is like, the tactics of playing sport. He also said that in the national tournament, the D2 level, he's out there. It's like, man, there were a couple people who I played against who ended up being on the U.S. men's national team, which didn't make any sense. It's like, how are you playing D2 soccer? How are you in the doldrums of this sport and then representing our country? How am I the one going toe-to-toe with you? The pay-to-play system. The selection bias, prioritizing wealthy players or wealthy families that can pay for their kid to play soccer and then pushing down those who cannot, thins out your talent pool to the point where at the professional level in Europe, the United States will never be able to touch that. In the U.S., by the way, you're competing against what we call the Big Four. Pretty standard. Football, basketball, baseball, hockey. You could argue it's a big three. Hockey's the toughest of those to access. I can walk outside with one football from Sam's Club. I can walk outside with one basketball from HEB. I can grab a baseball and a bat, a wiffle ball and a bat at the local YMCA. Hockey's the outlier there, but it's the big four in the United States. Those are the four sports we talk about. As a young athlete in the United States, your path to playing soccer is not there. If you want prestige, financial security, college scholarship, that's clearer, cleaner, more lucrative in the Big Four. Cleaner, clearer, more lucrative in basketball and football specifically, the revenue sports. There is not a single university, listen to the stat, there's not a single university in the United States that makes money off of soccer. There are only a handful, less than 10, that make money off of baseball. We're not inclined toward this sport. Oh, and the MLS? We have that, right, guys? And Messi's playing in Miami. We have that. Come on. That's going to help, right? We're going to start watching it now. No. One thing that makes European soccer so electric for those involved, the same guy I was chatting with, Brian, early 50s, college soccer, D2 level. It's like, yeah, I went to Munich took vacation last year to Munich and decided to go to a soccer match and was blown away by the atmosphere. Just a Tuesday night, blown away by the atmosphere. And that atmosphere, a lot of it's predicated on the relegation system, promotion and relegation. One of the coolest things in professional sports, this sink or swim pressure of the system where, let's say that the G League team in Chattanooga, Tennessee, could now make its way to the NBA, and we drop the Sacramento Kings out of the NBA in favor of that G League team. That adds a whole new layer of stakes to professional athletics that the United States hasn't figured out yet. Our structure leads to tanking, complacency, lack of urgency. Teams are just shielded from the consequences of failure. If you fail, great, you get the number one overall draft pick. In Europe, if you fail in soccer, you don't get to play here anymore. That's different. And for years, we keep hearing this, oh, wow, the United States is really punching above its weight. Wow, what a story. The United States has finally figured it out. No, they haven't figured it out. No, they haven't. The moral victories, the signs of progress that are just framed that way. That's not, we're not getting anywhere with this. And I do think if you win last night, if you make it to the semifinals, if you make a run in the World Cup, because we were told the United States could, that maybe this structure changes. Maybe from there, we begin to believe in this sport, to want to compete, to want to succeed in this sport. And you know what? You want to know what? Worst guy you know makes a good point. Alexi Lalas, after the match last night, you know, the guy who you were annoyed by in the 90s for the United States men's soccer team, Alexi Lalas, who now is a Fox analyst. And remember, he had the kind of long hair, ratty goatee, just funky guy, and you didn't like him. And now he's on Fox all the time, and you still don't like him. And that's kind of why Fox keeps him there, is because he's controversial. But, man, if he doesn't just kind of tell the truth a lot of the time, you don't like hearing it. I don't like hearing it. But he's kind of on the money. And last night, he gave short, sweet, pointed thoughts about the United States of America and the culture of soccer and the loss against Belgium. And you might hate him, but gosh, he's got a really good point. Here's Lalas.
1: Congratulations have to go to this Belgium team to come into this environment and put on a show like that. And from a U.S. perspective, they picked the worst time to play their worst game. And I think Mauricio Pochettino and the players would admit that. You know, to echo what Stu and John said, you know, anytime this happens, and I've been through this now a lot, the question is always, well, was this a success? Look, I think that this team did win hearts and minds. I think that this team did bring people into the tent, and they should be incredibly proud for that. But also, there's a part of me that says the time for moral victories is over, and so we've left something on the table here. And that, to me, is disappointing. I also know it's going to be disappointing to the players and to Mauricio Pochettino when they look at this game. Because, again, the goals that they gave up at times were self-inflicted against a better team. But this U.S. team has beaten better teams in the past. It just didn't happen here today. So it's going to be disappointing to go out, but also in the way in which they went out, which was much more of a whimper than a roar that we had seen through this tournament.
0: Bingo. Bingo. Like them or hate them. This is not the time for moral victories. This is not the time for, well, you made it this far, gentlemen. Shake hands. Congratulations on a great run. No, if you want this sport to permeate, if you want it to be prevalent in the United States, and maybe you don't. Maybe you don't care. Maybe you're waiting for, whoa, whoa, whoa, whoa, whoa, whoa, whoa, whoa. College football season. The tunnels fill. Here they come. You're looking live. Athens, Georgia, the Bulldogs, hosting the Mississippi State Bulldogs. Maybe that's what you're waiting for. Maybe that's what you can, maybe when we get to a Saturday in the fall, a Sunday in the fall, all this fades away and you don't care anymore. But 4 years from now, you're going to remember that you care again. And there's going to be this glass ceiling beating down on the United States of America when they lose again. Because they don't have that final third quality. You can get to the knockout rounds. You can win a match in the knockout rounds against Bosnia. But you don't have that final third quality. The get you over the hump, get you there. Mexico's loss was honorable, admirable. I'm watching Mexico, and the scenes in Mexico City were it's just what's great about humanity. The United States threw up all over itself, embarrassed itself over the course of 94 minutes last night, 100 minutes, whatever it was, cumulative. Just when I thought I cared, man. Just when I was really starting to care. Just when we were hosting soccer. And I was like, I should go watch England and Norway in Miami on Saturday. Nope, I'm done. I'm done. Get me to the first Penn State wideout. Get me to Enter Sandman, Virginia Tech. Just get me somewhere. Get me out of here. Thank you. James Franklin, first Saturday. Enter Sandman. Eugene, Oregon, Darude Sandstorm. Camp Randall, Wisconsin. Jump around. That's what I want. You take your soccer and you shove it. You can keep it. Give me OTAs. When we come back, it's our Biggest Losers of the day. It's Westwood One Sports and the Westwood One Sports app. This is the Drake Toll Show.
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0: 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Westwood One Sports and the Westwood One Sports app. Drake Toll with you from the Savannah Bananas organization, Locked On Big 12. Laura Jimenez runs the board. Addie Bates produces. Good morning. Good morning, Addie. How was your vacation?
1: It was great, except, I mean, I was up early yesterday. I was basically on the show. That's what it felt like. But my vacation was great. Went to a ball game. Went to Red Rocks in Colorado.
0: Red Rocks.
1: Yeah, that was awesome. Except I'm okay if I never see Blues Traveler again. I'm actually okay.
0: So you went to Red Rocks, not just to explore Red Rocks, but to see a concert.
1: Yeah, it was 4th of July. Blues Traveler does a thing every year. And I really just wanted to go to Red Rocks. And it was better than Ezra. Looking around the
0: Who
1: house.
0: Was better than Ezra?
1: That was the band, Better Than Ezra. Oh, wow. Which
0: band was better than Ezra?
1: Oh, my gosh.
0: Zing. Why did you hate it?
1: You know jam bands? Are you like aware of what a jam band is?
0: I am aware of what jam bands are. I like Pigeons Playing Ping Pong is the last time I saw a live jam band, and it was one of the greatest experiences of my life.
1: No. I heard the worst rendition of the national anthem played on the harmonica.
0: Oh, like 4 hours long, too.
1: Yeah, this. And there wasn't enough substance in that building to, you know, distract you from that.
0: And there were a lot of substances in that building.
1: Mm-hmm, mm-hmm. Yeah, yeah. It was bad. It was pretty bad.
0: Was it like Dave Matthews style jam band? Or give me, because there are different Grateful Dead, Billy Strings,
1: A lot of harmonica. That's the thing, is I actually realized I hate the harmonica. So there were songs, like their opening set, like songs, were probably 15 minutes each, and it was a lot of harmonica. And I realized I hate harmonica. And I know if you're a Blues Traveler fan out there, yes, their hits, you know, Hook and everything. That was great. That was fine. But there was a point I did fall asleep. My hand was like this.
0: I was like, see, I don't want a Bob Dylan jam band. I'm cool with the jam band. I don't need the harmonicas.
1: Better Than Ezra, they were having some tone issues. So I kept that actually woke me up, is whenever they would sing really out of tune. I was like, I'm awake. Guys, who's dying?
0: Oh.
1: Who's dying? But it's okay. Red Rocks was gorgeous. Denver was gorgeous. Yeah. It was really cool. Watched Mexico lose, but that's okay because had a couple drinks with the rent. So
0: you know, if the jam band plays the bass, if we're jamming with like Karong Ben, yeah. We got the bass going, I'm like, I'm cool. I'm good, man. Jam away. You do that. If you're playing with a harmonica,
1: it was bad.
0: Oh? Good, Laura. On the money. That was fast. That's Laura playing live, everyone. Laura Jimenez in studio of Culver City.
2: Yep.
0: Very nice. Did you watch, I know your flight schedule was funky yesterday. Did you get to watch much of the USA game?
1: I watched the entire match.
0: That wasn't really much of a match to watch.
1: I was the only one in my general vicinity on the plane, by the way, watching the match.
0: I was like,
1: what is everybody else doing? One of them was playing like some like Dungeons and Dragons game on the phone.
0: Honestly, good for them. Honestly, they've got it right. In the grand scheme of things, they're probably way better off than I am.
1: That was a bad match. That was pretty bad.
0: Laura, did you get to watch much? Did you? I know you're live texting, and none of the live texts seem very happy.
2: Yeah, I watched a little bit of it, and then I got up and decided to go take a walk because I didn't want to watch it anymore. And I decided to go look at the sun and hear the birds. And
0: from the perspective of okay, would you consider soccer to be Mexico's biggest sport?
2: Yes, next to baseball, I would say.
0: Yeah, I can see that. What makes Mexico so much? I don't know. Better is the right word, but I mean, the passion to the pageantry to the farm system into soccer seems so much more sophisticated in Mexico than it is the United States. Why?
2: That's a good question. I don't know, because we're poor. Because we're poor and we have no other way out. We need a way out.
0: Good. Yeah. Our way out is football.
2: Is it, though?
0: Our way out in the United States is football and then driving your car as fast as possible into other cars while drunk and then getting to play more football because of that.
2: Yeah.
0: And your coach is like, this guy's a dog. I like him. I like his style.
2: I would say basketball.
1: Did you see how many shots on goal there were last night for the United States? I thought that'd be the one thing that the U.S. is good at is shooting.
0: So,
2: No.
0: Dip, play the horns again. Play the trumpet again. You don't have to.
1: No.
0: Oh no. It is time for our biggest losers of the day. Biggest loser of the day, Belgium. Psych! The United States actually won, everyone. Calm down. Because the president said so. This whole thing was rigged. Take a listen.
3: This game would have a big mark on it. If we lost, if we won, no matter what happened, you have to let them use their best players. And the game tonight's going to be amazing. And we're going to have a full team. And Belgium's going to have a full team. And you know what? If they beat us, then they can be really proud. The other way, if they beat us, we'll say it was rigged, just like the election was rigged in 2020. But I won't get into that.
0: But I won't talk about it. I'm over it. No one talk about
3: it. Thank you, President Trump.
0: I'm over it. It was rigged last night. The United States secretly won. We'll see you in the round of 16 against, I think it's Spain. They would have just kicked our ass.
1: The United States could still win if Mike Pence just has the courage.
0: He has the courage. Mike, if you're out there listening, do it. Do it.
3: No.
0: Biggest losers of the day, Hornets fans. Nope. No. I'm going to specifically biggest winner of the day is this Hornet fan who emailed Bill Simmons. Simmons read the email on his podcast yesterday, and it was cinematic. Bill and this Hornets fan, take it away.
4: Josh and Raleigh, imagine you're dating an absolute smoke show in college who is tons of fun but completely insane. She's amazing in bed and at parties, but she also goes to her phone when you're not looking. Also, she's a horrible driver. You know it's not going to last. And that she isn't the kind of girl to introduce to your parents, so you break up. Deep down, you know she was a long-term solution, but when she's gone, you just feel alone, and that sucks. That's how it feels to be a Hornets fan right now. Josh really went deep.
5: I was
4: like, almost tied in obsession.
5: I was trying to figure out where that was going.
4: And then you figured it out.
5: It landed in a good NBA place, actually. Yeah. Good email.
0: I love that her being a bad driver. At first, I was like, "Oh, is this like a sexist joke?" No, it's a LaMelo Ball joke. The joke is that she is LaMelo Ball, awesome to be around. But after you break up, you're like, "Man, I'll never have that much fun again." But it's probably better. It's for the best that we're not together anymore. LaMelo Ball is a member of the Portland Trail Blazers. Get that. Speaking of shots on goal, Denny Avdija, LaMelo Ball. No, LaMelo Ball's a Minnesota Timberwolf. I'm thinking of Ja Morant. That's the gun guy. I got my cars and my guns mixed up. Sorry. Classic NBA joke. Bill Simmons and the Hornets fans. Good email. Biggest loser of the day. The United States of America. Is that the most embarrassing goal of the entire tournament?
1: Well, considering I think there was a player on Egypt who had two, like, own goals. No, but I made the comment last night in the chat. I was like, Freeze is Andres Escobar. Minus the way that his life ended, that is not what's going to happen to Freeze.
2: Yeah, I was like, maybe we shouldn't make that comparison.
1: No, I'm saying, no, there's not going to be a hit. There's not going to be a hit because not, okay, whatever, we don't do that here, okay? But what I'm saying
0: is that the Colombian guy who sold and they killed him?
1: Yeah. Well, he had an own goal. And a guy, yeah.
2: It wasn't that bad.
1: It was pretty bad, Laura.
2: It could have been worse.
1: No, Laura, that was pretty bad.
2: It could have been worse.
0: He's like 90 feet away from the goal. Like, he's 30 yards away. He's sprinting out. And just, there's no one else to keep it. You're supposed to keep the goal. Matt Freeze is somewhere in the middle of the pit. They pulled the goalie. He's like, we're down by one. It's my time. It's not good. And then instead of kicking the ball, he just kicked the ground.
1: Like Young Hukou.
0: Yep. Empty net, Belgium, 3-1, your brand new score. Biggest loser of the day, NCAA basketball. Kirk Risa, former Kentucky, West Virginia, Cincinnati, UTPB basketball player, is indicted by the FBI. $2.2 million fraud scheme. Prosecutors say he falsely claimed his mother had cancer to convince a victim to send him money. Addie, should we or should we not do that?
1: You should not do that.
0: Yep.
1: Do not.
0: That's a good point. Liam Gallagher tweets, biggest winner of the day, Oasis. It's hard to work. That singing Harry Kane. Come on, England. Come on, Wonderwall. Isa said nobody in Mexico gives an S about your stupid, boring old music. I don't even know who you are. Liam Gallagher said, stop crying your heart out.
1: Oasis banger.
0: It's good.
1: Oasis
0: Liam
1: banger.
0: Gallagher, it's good. Are you rooting for England now because of Oasis and Wonderwall?
2: No.
1: What sports going on? What's going on now at this point?
0: Baseball.
1: Oh, yeah.
0: Baseball.
1: It's
0: time to watch those Astros, baby.
1: That's amazing.
0: It's time to watch the Astros. Laura Menes runs the board. Addie Bates produces. When we come back, let's give you today's obituaries. Who died today? And are the Atlanta Braves included? This is the Drake Toll Show.
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0: where allegedly it was posted on his story, a picture of him and his girlfriend saying, "This is my girlfriend of 6 years, but I cheated on her. So feel free to continue following me if you really think I'm a good guy, because I'm not." Okay. Then a second story with me and the new girl. The stories have since been deleted from his Instagram. But what a really odd little morning news break there. TV voice, the San Antonio Spurs.
1: Do you remember during the Winter Olympics when that one biathlon was like, "This is to the girlfriend, the woman I loved that I cheated on." I was like, right.
0: Right. Yeah.
2: Why do men think that's okay? Like, that's a great idea.
1: Let's announce it to the world. That's how you get, they will forgive you.
2: Yeah, words of encouragement.
0: This feels like one of those situations where somebody else may have gotten a hold of the old Instagram story and let that one fly. Of course, Reddit has taken off with this one.
1: I'm
0: interested to see where this one goes. We could be, story has been deleted now. Let's see where this one lands us. I want to know. This has some Love Island to it. This has some reality TV to it. That's way more entertaining than the United States men's national team. We could spend the rest of the show on that instead. That would be fine. Keep an eye on that one. What an odd little morning news dump there from the TV voice, the San Antonio Spurs. How do you disseminate? This is a good question before we get into our obituaries. How do you disseminate who's the voice of a team? Is it the radio guy or the TV guy?
1: Sometimes in their bio, and sometimes when you say you go the radio voice of, but usually, it'll sometimes say that.
0: Correct. But I'm saying, who is the voice of the city? Who's the voice of the team?
1: The TV guy, usually.
0: I think unequivocally, it's the radio guy. I think the radio guy is always, I grew up, the radio guy was the guy that you recognize as the voice of the team.
1: Do you know who's the play-by-play guy for, TV play-by-play guy for the Rangers?
0: Oh, that one's rotated a couple times, because when I was a kid, it was Fox Sports Southwest.
1: It's Dave. It's Dave now. It's Dave.
0: Mm-hmm.
1: But see, I know the TV guy. I can name the TV guy off the top of my head before I would name the radio guy.
0: For the Astros?
1: Because I've interviewed him quite a bit of times. But I listen to I watch TV more. So Todd Callis for me is that. When I think of the Astros calling a game, I think of him.
0: Yeah. Chuck Morgan's if I voice the Rangers, that would be my, he's the PA, longtime PA guy. The rookie. You seen it? Dennis Quaid?
1: Mm-hmm.
0: He makes his debut at the ballpark in Arlington, and they let Chuck Morgan be in the movie and announce him, which is really cool, actually. And
1: who's
0: Chuck
1: the Morgan's... radio? What about the radio play-by-play guy for the Party Animals?
0: Oh, hey. Guilty. Tanner Thomas Long Balls. Uh-oh. That ball had a family.
3: Yeah. A wife. Four kids. Living in the suburbs.
0: Uh-oh. Yeah, there's no radio. We do have Chaito, though. He's the Spanish broadcaster. Jose Benitez. You'd love him.
1: We all love each other. It's kind of part of, it's in our blood. It's in the heritage. We all like each other. We all know each other.
0: Shoot. This is worth it. Then we'll get to obituaries. I told you the story about Landon and drafting things.
1: So Landon, your brother?
0: Yeah, we're in Eugene. Right. Landon diagnosed with autism when he was really young. He's 21 years old now and has gone through some pretty serious pandas, brain inflammation. So plasma treatments, it's taken years, try to get him back to himself. And this couple weekends ago, we were in Eugene, Oregon. Christmas present, flying up to Eugene. Landon's there. We're sitting with a group of 11 people, mix of players, staff, my family, some of my best friends we work with. And Landon's there. Like, all right, let's draft things. It's our favorite thing to do, 5-round draft. And we'll do movies, 90s movies. Somebody says Shawshank, someone says Forrest Gump. And so we go around the table and see who has the best draft. So we decide, let's do it. But we can't do 90s movies. Landon's probably, he's a little tapped out on that. We can do bowling, things about bowling. We draft that and he would be all over it.
1: I love him.
0: We decided to do green things. And so, John Deere goes off the board. Weed goes off, grass goes off the board. And you get to Landon, name something green. Football field. Yeah, good. All right, all right. Rick gets back around to him. Like, Landon, name something green. Baseball field. Yeah, okay. He's got a monopoly on fields. Round three. Get to Landon. Landon, name something green. Looks down at his Baylor sweatshirt. My jacket. Boom, baby. Nobody's going to take that. It's off the board now. It's yours. We didn't. I was like, okay, Landon's not really grasping the whole process of drafting right now and how to build a good draft till round five. He said, Rex, the dinosaur from Toy Story. So, uh-oh, he's got it. Now he knows what's
1: he's
0: going
1: locked.
0: On here.
1: He's locked.
0: So we do another round of drafting. We do things that begin with the letter M. And Landon, like, Landon's hitting them like M&Ms, motorcycle. We're really, he's dialed in now. He's starting to craft a really good draft. We get first round to Jose Benitez. English, second language. We didn't really factor that in when we decided to do things that begin with the letter M. So we get to Jose, and I was like, oh, no. Jose's really digging deep right now. And he lets it sit. He's kind of like rubbing his chin a bit, and he goes, motivation? Like, yeah, Jose, motivation, yes. Man. It's yours. You can have it. You can draft motivation, man. That's great.
1: Good answer.
0: His second answer was MILF, which is even crazier.
1: That's awesome.
0: Yep. Welcome to the United States. Welcome to the United States, Jose Benitez. Motivation and MILF. Like, all right, there you go, boss. You nailed it. That's a terrible segue to today's obituaries. Dead today, the United States soccer. Bang. That's it. That's all I got. That's all I got for that one. Dead today, people who hate John Oliver. Hilarious. John Oliver is on his third day on General Hospital. John Oliver, the comedian, the late night guy, John Oliver, on General Hospital. Here's a 15-second snippet of his performance from yesterday.
4: An oversight. I'll have your name added to the list of approved visitors.
5: I don't want to be added to the list. I want my daughter back.
4: Then let me put this in language that you will understand. That ain't gonna happen.
0: Sassy southern accent, John Oliver. I see you. General Hospital, I presume. John Oliver's run is over, but what a run it was on General Hospital. Dead today, ethics in sports. Yep. The red card was removed. The president called FIFA and said, hey, what do we do with this? Which the president admitted yesterday he didn't know red card meant suspension. This was new for him. The press conference, I was a bit confused with the press conference yesterday on whether or not, because it was FIFA made it clear this had nothing to do with any political figure. And for the first part of the day, the White House also made it pretty clear that they did not force FIFA into this. Then by the time noon hit and the press conference began, it had flipped to, I did this. I made them do it, which wasn't a good look. It's not how to make it's not how you make FIFA happy long term is by taking full credit for it. But we did, and the U.S. still lost. Like, it's bygones be bygones. Who cares? But this is, I guess, Trump's iteration of how it all went down alongside Ted Cruz.
6: And on behalf of all Americans, thank you for getting rid of that ridiculous red card. This is his. It was spectacular. There was a reason the FIFA trophy sat here for as long as it did. Mr. President, this.
0: Yeah, things just got a little awkward. I still am not sure if we're taking credit for it or if we're not.
7: I don't know.
0: Correct. And I'm not sure if we should take credit for it. It's probably not a good way to get another guy unsuspended later on down the road. Moot point. Flo Balogun just didn't do anything yesterday. Come on, do something. Do something. Nothing. Dead today, TikTok. No way. Did I send you this? I don't even know if it's real.
1: Yes,
0: I didn't even watch
1: did.
0: This.
1: You did. You sent it to me.
0: Do you know who the number one person in TikTok is? Oh my gosh. Take a listen.
7: Now, there's a thing called TikTok. Have you heard of it? I was watching a show this morning, Maria Bartiromo. She's fantastic. And on her show, they were talking about the dangers of TikTok. And it's Chinese, you know, a whole thing with spying and what they're doing with it. Well, except it was announced about 2 days ago. The new numbers just came out. You know who the number one person in TikTok is by far? Trump. Me. I just got they. I'm number one. Like Taylor Swift was number 11. I'm number one in TikTok by far. And the numbers just came out. And I said, well, you know, I'm hearing about how they influence. They're talking about their tremendous danger because they influence. But if they influence so badly, I mean, I'm saying all things like I love our country. We got to stop communism. We got to this and that. We're going to do a lot. We're doing a lot of things. But I'm by far number one. It was sent to me by, you know, the list comes out. Number one, number two. I was number one by a lot. So I guess maybe, I don't know, maybe they're bad, maybe they're not.
0: Maybe they're bad. A year ago, we really wanted to ban TikTok. Remember when it was like, we have to ban it, China. Yes. And then now it's like,
7: I don't know.
0: He's like, they posted the list, you know, number one, number two, number three. I was number one.
1: You know how it's
0: Taylor Swift,
1: two,
0: 11. Number 11. I don't know. It's like, I mean, maybe it's not that bad. Maybe, what do you, in the middle there he goes, you know, remember TikTok? Chinese. That's such a good. Remember TikTok? Chinese.
7: Thank you, President Trump.
0: That's great. That's great. Wow. I had a call with Josh Graham last night. Josh was like, man, those little audio snippets are just left on. I mean, I don't think I've given an opinion on any of them because it's just, you listen to it and you're like, yeah, Chinese. It's just a good little amusing piece of my morning. Those are our obituaries today.
1: There's one more.
0: Dead today, again, U.S. soccer.
1: Read the tweet.
0: Oh, my gosh. Colin Bosco tweets, just set U.S. soccer back another 10 years. Now my son has to be a Savannah banana instead. You know what? I'm retweeting it. You know what? Nothing can stop me. I'm all the way up. Those are our obituaries. Time for the quickie. Top five headlines on all of sports. Addie Bates reads them. Drake Toll responds.
1: U.S. men's national team's Stop. World Cup dream crushed by Belgium.
0: This was the most embarrassing. Because of how public this was, because of the buildup, because of America's behind you, because of the birthday and hosting. This is maybe the biggest soccer match in U.S. history, and it sucked. We sucked. We were so bad. Like, at no point did we really look good in this match. And I don't know, personally. The sport is just not going to work here. And I'm not saying anything new. It's never worked here. It's never been a thing. You know, like when we weren't good at hockey, what do? We went and got good at hockey. Basketball, we went and got good at basketball. You know, when we were losing, we lost a couple gold medals. We went and got good at basketball and allowed professional players to play. It's just, we're just never going to be good at this. Sorry, we're going to have Penn State whiteouts. We're not going to have soccer. That's a minute.
1: We are a curling country, though, so.
0: Correct!
1: Guys, you need to lock in on what matters. You know what else matters? Ooh, sad Ronaldo. He exits his last World Cup with a clear conscience.
0: Oh, yeah. Ronaldo losing yesterday just didn't... Again, we talked about this a couple weeks ago. Messi is Messi. He has now become the clear, unequivocal greatest player of all time. There was a point where Ronaldo could have been that. There was a point where I would have put Ronaldo above Messi, where, you know, I'm thinking back to when I was in, you know, grade school, and Ronaldo was the guy. Like, he's going to be the greatest to ever do it. And didn't pan out like that. Messi, in his same generation, passed up Cristiano Ronaldo in every way. And with another loss in the World Cup yesterday, Portugal falling to Spain 1-0, that's right there in the same vein. Spain was a pretty heavy favorite to win this one, but gosh. Another loss. No more World Cup. Goodbye, Cristiano Ronaldo. And goodbye any semblance of him being the GOAT. It's now out the window.
1: Let's switch over to basketball. Jokic opts out to wait. Wait, opts to wait on Nuggets extension until 2027.
0: Wow, hold on. That's
1: reading's hard. Okay.
0: Yeah. Wow. Jokic.
1: I did not say that. Jokic. Jokic opts to wait on Nuggets extension until. Then a little apostrophe 27. But I said 2027 just to, you know, clear confusion.
0: I don't understand. I guess this is for money. He said, the quote is, my idea and desire is to stay in Denver. I'll probably sign next year. Jokic told Serbian reporters, my desire is to play the rest of my life in Denver. Funny. Guy comes over from Serbia. It's like, Denver, huh? Just falls in love with Denver.
1: Yes, that's how they sound. That's exactly.
0: And Serbia, yeah. I mean, yeah.
1: Denver, yeah.
0: Under contract for the next couple of seasons, but waiting until the 2027 offseason, he's eligible to sign a five-year, $359.5 million contract as a free agent. It'd be the largest in NBA history, so we would have to, you know, vet that with the Nuggets. But as we remember, Addy, learned this yesterday, a bit last week, $350 million isn't really $350 million. You got to cut it in half, then there's taxes.
1: Yeah.
0: Then there's the baby mamas. Yeah. Then there's also the cars and the house and want to support you. By then, you're broke. So really, what is Jokic doing? Just sign your contract anyway. You can be broke no matter what. That's a minute.
1: Whew. Giannis Antetokounmpo acknowledges scare factor in switching teams for the first time in his NBA career.
0: Duh. Can be scary. It can be creepy. It can catch up to you. Pat Riley, can I say something?
1: I mean, you're going to do it anyways.
0: Eric Spoelstra might be the greatest NBA coach of all time. When he retires, he may end up retiring as the greatest NBA coach of all time. Like, he's going to be in a world where teams change coaches like underwear. We just get filtered out in the NBA very consistently. Spoelstra has stood the test of time in Miami. And if he stays there the rest of his career and wins another couple of rings, I get it. Phil Jackson. I know. I understand. And I know that that's a big statement. But Spoelstra's going to do what people just don't do this in the modern era, that stay with one team for decades on end. Win at a high level for decades on end with one organization. That does not happen. Spoelstra will go down as one of the greatest NBA coaches ever. I think Giannis is in good hands. Don't be scared, big fella. You are the Greek freak. You freak them out. Don't be freaked out yourself. That's a minute.
1: Here's your final headline. Amid case, Arnold clears waivers and is now a free agent.
0: Ugh. Mm-hmm. So Terry and Arnold allegedly kidnapped and robbed people at gunpoint. Hold on. Wait a second. Let me reread. Kidnapped and robbed people at gunpoint, but is kind of good at football. So, maybe we just let him play. He was waived by the Detroit Lions. He did not wave back. And after he was cut, he now has become a free agent. And the government was like, you're out on bail. You can go work. No ankle monitor, by the way. So you can still run routes. No ankle monitor. Or defend routes, I should say, as a cornerback. I personally wouldn't sign Terry and Arnold, but look for the Cleveland Browns to be a great landing spot for Terry and Arnold to play in 2026 and 27. Addy Bates produces. Laura Jimenez runs the board. That was the quickie. Top five headlines in all of sports. When we come back on the Drake Toll Show. The Celtics are tanking? Maybe not. Brad Stevens is finally clarifying why he did what he did. Still doesn't make any sense to me. This is the Drake Toll Show.
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0: 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Westwood One Sports, the Westwood One Sports app. Addie Bates is back. Laura Jimenez runs the board. Did you see this? This is a new one. This is from a couple hours ago, actually. The voice, the TV voice of the San Antonio Spurs. Have you come across this yet today?
1: I have not.
0: New one for me. Jacob Toby is their play-by-play voice. And this is kind of stunning. I didn't send it to you yet. But this is surfaced. Wemby Alien Era tweets this out. Screenshots at 5:50 this morning from his Instagram.

0: right, whatever the hell this is. Well, this is the Drake Toll Show, Westwood One Sports and the Westwood One Sports app. I want to talk NBA. We've seen bombshell after bombshell. At some point, we have to stop using the word bombshell. They can't all be bombshells. Hot new bombshell has entered the NBA trade scene. We've got to stop. Before that, if you're just joining us, you didn't tune in to listen to NBA talk. You woke up, you got in the car. And I think NBA, I promise you, I'm telling you, I would like to move on as fast as possible from soccer after last night. We will still talk about the World Cup for sure. But how embarrassing a loss was that for the United States of America? Pulisic sold. Balogun was not a factor. There was never any fluidity. Matt Freese is sprinting out of... You are the goalkeeper. You are the goalie. It's the position that every little kid wanted to play. It's fun. Get to hit the ball away. Get to use your hands. And you're sprinting, you're leaving an empty net opportunity, in essence, for Belgium to score one of the most embarrassing goals of the entire World Cup. And the moment that the nation rallies around a sport that, by and large, we usually don't care about, it's called the Big Three or the Big Four for a reason. I like Big Four. I think I include hockey in there. It's football, basketball, baseball, then hockey. We don't include soccer in that. It's not a thing that we turn on. It's not a thing that the world doesn't stop to watch soccer in the United States of America, aside from the World Cup. This is our year. We're going to do it, man. We're going to do it. You guys everybody get excited. Build up hope. You deserve to have hope this year. It's worth it. Just to get here, and here is the exact same spot we've always been. Except now you made me actually care. You told me, hey, I know the last few World Cups, back in Qatar, you weren't paying much attention because you didn't have to. You didn't need to. I know you didn't really care back then because why would you, right? The United States is never good at soccer. This year, you specifically requested that I care about it. And the second I did, you went out there and sucked. I didn't like that. I didn't appreciate that. And from embarrassing goals given up to Pulisic leaving the game and just not, I mean, when other guys, you're looking at the Messis, the Hollands of the world, the Canes, are putting their team, their country on their back, making it individual if they need to. We've got guys who, oh, ankle hurt, but now I can rest. That was the Pulisic quote. Post game, Laura, do we have that Pulisic quote somewhere in there still? I know I'm calling for it at random here, but it just drove me up a wall when I heard it this morning. Christian Pulisic on his ankle boo-boo.
1: I know you were in a lot of pain, had to be subbed off. What were you dealing with, fighting through?
2: Yeah, I mean, I just twisted my ankle and just sprained my ankle. I mean, it's just frustrating to end like that, of course. But, now I have time to rest, so hopefully it'll be okay.
0: It's the World Cup. You know, I hurt my ankle a little bit, and so now I can rest for a second, and it's going to be good for me. So that's it. It just kind of hurt. Like, that's what we have representing our country. The Hughes brothers don't have any teeth. There's blood everywhere, and they're still skating around the ice.
3: Yeah, you know, I just felt like it was a bit of an ankle sprain. So luckily, I'm going to be okay. So that's what matters most.
0: Brutal, man. United States falls 4-1 to Belgium. You know what else is brutal? The Celtics offseason. Why are they doing what they're doing? Why didn't you just trade Jaylen Brown? Why did you get rid of the guy who was an MVP caliber player in 2025-26 and won the MVP of your last NBA title? Brad Stevens spoke to the media finally on this whole move. And here's what Brad Stevens had to say about the cap space aspect of this whole offseason for the Seas.
4: I think the biggest thing is that it's that plus the picks, plus the optionality moving forward. Paul's contract is shorter. He'll have his choice with his player option next year. But I think that, I keep going back to, like, myself as a kid, like, I don't want to hear about picks and optionality. I don't. Unfortunately, in my position, that matters. That's where we are. Can I tell you exactly what's going to happen? No. We're excited about Paul. We're excited about a lot of our young guys. We're excited about the depth of our group. We're excited about our very best players. And we are, we think we've got a good team, and we think we've got a lot of options.
0: I appreciate out of this the honesty from Brad Stevens. I appreciate that after collectively Celtics fans, sports radio hosts, America has piled on to Brad Stevens for making the move of trading Jaylen Brown to the 76ers, your biggest rival, and trading him for Paul George, who is 44 years old and doesn't have any knees. He's just a torso and arms. You ever seen a person who's just a torso and arms? That's Paul George. And Brad Stevens just acquired PG-13 in an exchange for Jaylen Brown, who's really good at basketball and in the prime of his career. And it made no sense. And I like that he gives the take here. Like, I know little kids don't want to hear about picks and trades and money, but there was no way in his mind that the Celtics, in order to win long term, could keep Jaylen Brown's contract. A supermax contract, an extension, that kind of money. There's just nothing you can do to move that around and be flexible with as the Celtics want to. They had to decide, which star do we want? Jason Tatum or Jaylen Brown? Because we can't have both right now. Brad Stevens just said it. We had to decide who do we want, Jaylen Brown or Jason Tatum. Now, I think the best ability is availability in Jaylen Brown, despite being an odd duck, no doubt. All this live streaming and stuff, and doesn't seem like he's the best locker room presence. But again, top 5, 6 in MVP voting last year, led a Celtics team to the postseason, and granted a disappointing ending at the hands of the 76ers. But, man, with Jason Tatum out for a majority of the year, Jaylen Brown was the guy they looked at. But now it seems like, hey, one, we can save money. Two, there's some tactical redundancy when Tatum and Brown are both on the floor. Like, can they coexist? Yes, we've seen it. Can they both be primary wings who demand high usage? No, there's room for like one of those guys. So trading Brown for a package centered around traditional guard, Paul George, sit in the corner, old man, rocking chair, cool. Defense, yeah, Paul George can still do that. And create possible better on-court chemistry while also saving money, that's where it starts to make some sense. You can capitalize on peak trade value, too. Hey, not only did we save a lot of money by doing this, but we got enough value in his mind with draft picks and Paul George. Would it have been better to get Giannis Antetokounmpo? Of course. Would it have been more justifiable in the mind of Celtics fans, the mind of sports media, the mind of fans across the country if you traded Jaylen Brown for Giannis? Absolutely. But Brad's like, hey, man, back against the wall, I had to do what I had to do. We feel good about this. So I get the justification, and I appreciate the candid response from Brad Stevens of why the Boston Celtics are doing what they're doing. But you know what? You know what I can't get past? It still doesn't make sense. You won an NBA title thanks to Jaylen Brown, the MVP of that championship. You were competitive last year in the regular season because of Jaylen Brown when Jason Tatum could not play. And with an opportunity in 2026-27 to have a healthy Jason Tatum and Jaylen Brown walk back out there, the nucleus of the team that won the NBA title, you balked at that. Where I personally would have done everything in my power to keep that together. There's the Rams, right? The Los Angeles Rams. Their strategy, no draft picks. No draft picks allowed. We don't want them. We don't need them. We want current players. We want the guy. We want the guy right now. The Miami Heat, they wanted the guy. They wanted Giannis Antetokounmpo. We want him right now. The Celtics are saying, well, you know, maybe it'll work out in a couple years. We're saving some money now. And we have the whole apron thing. We were just talking about we can't. No. No. You figured out the formula to win an NBA title, and that formula included Jaylen Brown. Oh, not to mention the team that just won the NBA title, the New York Knicks, they were at ninth best odds coming into the year. It's not like the Knicks, who played the Spurs, by the way. The Spurs won 29 games last season, and the Knicks fired their coach. You're not living in a LeBron in Miami era of basketball, in a Paul George dominant, oh no, stars across the league, Damian Lillard's balling out. How do we, can we get these, the lean years of the Celtics 10 years ago, where they're trying to figure things out post Paul Pierce? Like, oh, what do we do now? As these young stars, Kevin Durant's on the scene and LeBron's in his prime and Steph Curry's jumping out there. What do we, no! The Warriors don't exist the way they did. The Spurs don't exist the way they did with Tim Duncan and Tony Parker and Manu Ginobili. The Heat don't exist the way they did with LeBron. There isn't that one team you have to chase. The NBA is as wide open as it's ever been. So why would you go changing things? Are you not confident with this iteration? Are you not confident with this iteration you can't beat the current Knicks? You possibly could. I just don't understand. It's not like you got to go get exponentially better to win an NBA title in the modern era. No one's dominated the NBA. Again, the Spurs missed the postseason a year ago. The Knicks fired their coach a year ago. Those two aren't necessarily working on dynasties yet. They're not unbeatable. If you can keep the nucleus of Brown and Tatum together, you had a real good chance at winning another NBA title next season. But instead, you got old man Paul George and sent maybe your best player, Jaylen Brown, to your biggest rival. That's just not, I'm not going to be able to compute that, no matter how you justify it. And thank you, Brad, for being honest. But it's still not going to work in my brain, and I don't think I'm in the minority there. It is still the wrong move. When we come back, where will LeBron James land in 2026? We're going to find out fast. 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
5: The U.S. men's national team has been eliminated from the World Cup with a loss to Belgium, but not before advancing further than the majority of U.S. teams before them. 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Westwood One Sports.
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0: 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Is that Dua Lipa?
1: Yeah.
0: Oh, thanks, Laura. That'll raise my spirits. Come on, what do you think she's up to?
1: Enjoying her husband, I'm sure.
0: Okay, hey. Didn't have to go there. Didn't have to do that. I was having a good day. I was reviving my spirits after the U.S. men's team lost last night. You think she's listening to the show? If you don't know, for our audience, if you don't know who Dua Lipa is, just give it a Google. This is Dualipa. She was in the Barbie movie, right?
1: Correct.
0: Yeah.
1: Did you watch the Barbie movie, Drake Toll?
0: I did. Girl Power. The Will Ferrell classic, the Barbie movie, of course. How could I have missed it? I had Will Ferrell in it. It's a good comedy. Judd Apatow. Loved it. You know what else I love? The LeBron James lottery. Yes! The decision. We're doing it again. This NBA offseason, from Giannis to LaMelo to Ja Morant, Paul George and Jaylen Brown and Giannis again. The list kind of goes on. Again, these blockbuster trades, blockbuster moves. Blockbuster storylines. Like, it's July. Typically, can I introduce you to the backstage of sports radio? Typically on July 7th, you start to scramble a bit. Like, Big 12 media days, SEC media days, the Big 10, they're all going to meet here in the next week or so. We actually will hear today from the commissioner of the Big 12 for the first time publicly since the whole Brennan Sorsby deal came down. And the Big 12 is still, as of this morning, when I last checked, to our knowledge, suing, the Big 12 suing Texas Tech.

0: We'll hear from Boots on the Ground, Jake Hatch, later on in the show about what exactly we're going to get from Joey McGuire, Brett Yormark, Cody Campbell, and how college sports moves forward without Brendan Sorsby and navigating the whole Sorsby situation. Like this offseason, typically, again, you get to this point of the year, July 7th, you're like, okay, well, what are we doing? Media days, I guess. But the NBA has been the gift that keeps on giving. And add into that the future of LeBron James. He's going to change teams again. Now, Larry Bird to Michael Jordan, these legendary figures from the days of old, Kobe Bryant even, you know, is a more modern example. These guys who are tied innately to one franchise. LeBron is not. There are different eras of LeBron James in the NBA. The strangest one being the Lakers. But he made sense as a Cleveland Cavalier, the hometown kid, and then he goes to the Miami Heat with the decision and would go on to regret the way he handled the decision. Then he goes back to Cleveland to reinvent himself, play back at home, and give them a championship, and he does against the Warriors. And then he goes to the Lakers, and that was kind of confusing, and it stayed confusing, and he won a championship at the bubble, and it just felt weird. It never felt right. LeBron James is a Laker. He wasted 8 years of his career. He wasted 8 years of his legacy. And now he has to make a decision on where to go next to try to salvage that piece of his legacy. And the most recent piece of this, the whiteboard session. Rich Paul appears on the Game Over podcast, and it sent shockwaves. Rich Paul, LeBron's agent, genius, super genius. And there's a visual strategy of him taking a whiteboard and marker here, marker there, team name, player name, what we like about this location, what we hate about this location. And this public signaling tool, the master of the open market strategy, Rich Paul, puts a list of 10 teams on a whiteboard, and he's not just brainstorming. He lists the Sixers, the Cavaliers, the Heat, and he now forces those franchises to start to drop hints on whether or not they would take LeBron James. To almost publicly declare their interest, potentially accelerate recruitment. They're all recruiting the king. And it shifts the burden of sports from Rich Paul and Clutch Sports to now the general managers. Hey, we've given you where we'd like to go. We've given you a glimpse into what we'd like to do. Who's ready for this? And if a team on the board doesn't land LeBron, they now have to explain to their fan base why they didn't pursue an all-time great who was open to their city. Oh, my gosh. Boston, you were on the big board. You're on the whiteboard. How did you not get LeBron? Oh, Miami, you were on the whiteboard. You got Giannis. How did you not get LeBron? This is a legacy map. Rich Paul has noted the Knicks were the target. LeBron James was going to be a New York Knick. But the Knickerbockers won the NBA championship. And that almost implies that LeBron is maybe no longer looking to join a team that already has its identity set in stone. Jalen Brunson and the New York Knicks, the NBA champions, champions of the world. By using this whiteboard photo, this whiteboard strategy, you can list LeBron James' preferences, where he feels like he'll fit. The places, Denver, Minnesota, that you're crafting for LeBron to tell this story of him not just ring chasing, but looking for the puzzle piece to complete his career. LeBron James, the Minnesota Timberwolf. LeBron James, the Denver Destroyer. Wherever LeBron lands, the narrative will center on basketball IQ, elevating, contending. Not just joining a super team. They don't want this to feel like when KD joined the Warriors. No, Rich Paul and LeBron want this to feel like here's LeBron James taking a chance on this ragtag crew out in Minnesota, taking a chance on this Miami team that needs one more piece to glue it all together. Here's LeBron James. He's reaching out, touching me. No, touching you with the Dallas Mavericks to make it work. Perhaps the most telling detail of all of this is Paul claimed 27 teams have reached out. Well, there are only 10 on the whiteboard. Curating a list like that, giving it exclusivity, saying no to 17 teams via a whiteboard, narrowing the field to 10, you filter out the noise. You wave the flag, you signal to the rest of the league of who you're open to having conversations with, and you add that air of exclusivity that makes these 10 teams feel as though, oh, wow, me? Not them, not Memphis, but me? Not Sacramento, but not Portland, but you're gonna put me on the whiteboard? It tells the league LeBron has a finite, curated list. Teams he respects, front offices he respects, rosters that he respects. And if you're left off the board, well, you know where you stand in the NBA hierarchy. You're not good enough for us. You're not good enough for LeBron James. You're not good enough to salvage his legacy, to round out his legacy, to put a bow on it. You're not the Cleveland Cavaliers. You're not the Golden State Warriors or even the New York Knicks. The speculation over the future of LeBron James has been constant in his NBA career. That's the negative side. No one wondered in the 90s, oh, what is the future for Michael Jordan hold in store? Will he go to the Celtics? Would Michael Jordan ever make the jump to go play in Dallas? Would he go to San Antonio? Could we see Michael Jordan, the 76er? Nobody said that. Nobody made the... And I get it, you know, the gambling fallout and the baseball thing and the Wizards. But his legacy is a Chicago Bull. What's LeBron's legacy? NBA journeyman? NBA star journeyman? He has to figure out where to tie it up. And right now, my short list, based on Rich Paul, includes the Cleveland Cavaliers, the Golden State Warriors, the Miami Heat, and, the New York Knicks. I still don't think it's impossible that LeBron James ends up being a New York Knick. Spurs are probably somewhere in there, but I think this is a safe list. Those three in the wild card of New York. Ending your career, you've been linked to Cleveland, and now LeBron James is a Cleveland Cavalier. Like, you retire, you go into the Hall of Fame as a Cleveland Cavalier. A third stint, go back home, Donovan Mitchell, Darius Garland, Evan Mobley. There's enough there to compete. Not contend, but compete. And you accept that you won't win an NBA title, but you go back home. The Warriors. LeBron and Steph and Draymond. Tingus Pingus. The old man Warriors. There's enough there to contend. No, compete. You can't contend. The Heat. Eric Spoelstra, Pat Riley, Heat culture. You know those names. You know those guys, LeBron. Come on. Giannis and Bam. There's enough there to compete, not contend. New York. New York. LeBron James, the center of the universe. He loves Madison Square Garden. He loves New York City. And if he wants a ring to round it out, get ready to learn LeBron James to the New York Knicks. LeBron James, NBA champion. That's your best bet to win it all. Addie Bates produces, Laura Jimenez runs the board. When we come back, it's our Idiots of the Day on Westwood One Sports and the Westwood One Sports app. This is the Drake Toll Show.
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Laura Jimenez runs the board. Addie Bates produces. 310-840-4910. Have you or someone you love been personally harmed emotionally or physically by the U.S. men's national soccer team? 310-840-4910. Give me the dichotomy, Addie, between watching Mexico valiantly and emotionally and respectfully lose versus watching the United States of America throw up all over itself last night. Give me the two ends of that spectrum. Well,

0: She said no.
1: whenever you would. Okay. She's emotional. It's okay. I understand. The United States loses to Belgium by a final of 4-1, and it was an embarrassment of a loss. There was no fluidity. I sat next to a 52 earlier. He's probably more 55, 56-year-old, and a guy who played D2 soccer in college. Not in a bragging way, but it's just like, hey, man, how much do you know about soccer? And he's like, oh, you know, I played a little back in college. I started asking questions. Guy won a national championship, and he was pretty clear. He's like, man, he said he never had a soccer coach till he got to college. There was a former pro that coached him, and prior to that, it was just kind of a figure-it-out deal. And that's more of what the United States does, is there's no substantial, hey, this is the pipeline to play soccer in the United States. No. Just we as the United States of America have no real pipeline to compete on the national stage. And for the first time, we said, all right, let's go get a coach who's just really good at soccer. Don't need you to be inherently American. Don't need you to be from the United States necessarily. Don't need you to even be a native, like you can speak whatever language you want there, big guy. Just need you to coach the team. And let's go get a bunch of players that are kind of from the United States. A few guys that were born here and then moved. Let's get creative with how we craft this roster, because this is the most important year for us to compete, because we're on the national stage. And we're hosting that national stage. We're building that stage. Whew. And then a complete colossal fall apart. A 4-1 loss to Belgium. And there's no room. If you had won this match, you won last night, there'd be room for, well, it's all gravy now, guys. We made it to the quarterfinals. We're the final 8 teams in the world that are still alive in the FIFA World Cup. But there isn't that today. I didn't wake up today feeling rosy, like, well, proud of our guys, proud of our country. No. No. I'm going to do it again. Laura, I keep berating you with this, but the Pulisic quote where he got a boo-boo in the game. Can we please hear from Christian Pulisic, who's supposed to be the United States star? Here's what he had to say post-game.
2: I know you were in a lot of pain, had to be subbed off. What were you dealing with, fighting through?
3: Yeah, I mean, I just twisted my ankle and just sprained my ankle. I mean, it's just frustrating to end like that, of course. But, now I have time to rest, so hopefully it'll be okay.
1: What a nerd! The United States hockey team has 4 teeth left amongst all of them. But Christian Pulisic, the United States star. You know, last night I kind of hurt my ankle a little bit and then, felt a bit of a sprain, but luckily I get to go rest now. You just lost in the most important match the United States has ever played in internationally, and your response is, twisted my ankle a little bit. And now you get to rest. This is this sport. You know what maybe pains me the most as somebody who has followed soccer for all of 3 weeks closely is there are people in this nation who love the sport. The guy I sat next to last night, Brian, man, he loves soccer. Played it in college, not braggadocious about it, just would love to see the U.S. be competitive. He didn't yell once, didn't clap really. He just watched soccer. Like somebody who understands the game. He's like, man, we got to have tighter triangles. Whatever that means. Yeah, we're not, they're kicking it across the pitch or whatever he was saying. It made a lot of sense to him. He was informing me. But he was clear. As someone who loves soccer, it's just frustrating that every 4 years, this is the one sport that the world cares about. The world doesn't care about hockey. The world doesn't care about football. The world doesn't care about baseball or basketball. We invented that one. The world cares about soccer. And on a stage where we host and we can showcase to the world, hey, we're finally good at this thing, huh? Take that. Take that Germany. Take that England. Take that Brazil. Take that Portugal. Take that Spain. Look at this, Argentina. We're good now. Ha! The United States collapsed. just a silly, silly fall apart in an embarrassment for the U.S. That's what it felt like. It just felt embarrassing that we were told weeks ago by analysts on Fox, this is it. This is the men's team that could win it all for the U.S. And you know what? Guess who's still alive? Spain, Belgium, Norway, England, Morocco, and France. Guess who's still alive? Argentina and Egypt, Switzerland, Colombia. You know, these teams, these countries, like Morocco's there, Belgium or Norway, England. You're telling me we can't compete with those names? With those nations? It's funny how it works. It's funny how it works. It is. When I checked yesterday, Norway and England are playing on Saturday in Miami in a World Cup match, the quarterfinals. Tickets were $2,500. $2,574 to be exact. Then after the U.S. lost last night, tickets to that match dropped to $1,774. An $800 difference. Because just like that, Americans decided we don't care anymore. 24 hours ago, I was ready to turn on Real Madrid at 6 a.m. on my Saturday morning. But now, I'll just sleep. Get me to August. Get me to college football season. It's 8 o'clock, and it's time for our Idiots of the Day.
0: Idiot of the Day.
1: Idiot of the Day, number one. This Paraguayan senator, Madrid Zone tweets, Celeste Armaria, senator from Paraguay, says on Kylian Mbappe, this brute hasn't even learned to write. Instead of breast milk, he grew up sucking on coconuts. And the most educated creatures he's ever heard were the monkeys. Should have given him the middle finger, Orlando Gill. Pretending to be French, resentful, newly rich, arrogant, and ugly. He was nervous and scared to death all game, like his whole team. They didn't even manage to score a single goal until they got lucky with a penalty. The only thing many of us blame this team for not having him full-handed slapped at the end of the game. I'm not even a football fan. Those are really strong words. Disgusting racism from a public official in Paraguay against Kylian Mbappe. Now, this is a bigger conversation about the way that soccer, FIFA, and countries handle their athletes. The way it's handled for a Kylian Mbappe or a Flo Balogun, and the way that these players are able to enter and compete in the FIFA World Cup. Now, there is nothing past just complete, again, utter racism from a Paraguayan official here. But in this case with Kylian Mbappe and the bigger conversation of who deserves to play for who and who can go to the... Kylian's been French pretty much forever. This is a guy who grew up in Paris, France, and Kylian Mbappe will finish as the greatest soccer player of all time, has played for the France national teams since his under-17 career in the early 2010s. This is the opposite of what we're trying to do with the World Cup. Yes, his father is from Cameroon, and his mother is Algerian. Kylian Mbappe is unequivocally French. Private Catholic school in Bondi, French guy. Keep that clear. Idiot of the day, Fox. Last night they showed Troy Aikman on the broadcast. It was actually Jay-Z, but close. They show Jay-Z, put Troy Aikman on the lower third. Bingo, bango, bongo. Very nice. Idiot of the day, someone in this situation. The Flo Balogun red card suspension. FIFA president Gianni Infantino says, I've seen the public comments regarding the decision of the independent FIFA disciplinary committee related to the suspension of Flo Balogun. And I would like to reiterate a fundamental principle of FIFA's governance. FIFA's judicial bodies are independent, operate autonomously, apply the FIFA disciplinary code, and decide cases based on their applicable regulations and specific facts before them. What he's saying is, very clearly, very bluntly, the United States government, not the president, no one involved here, had a say in whether or not Flo Balogun would play last night. Instead, it's FIFA and their committee. He says, yes, I discuss matters related to FIFA and the World Cup with the president of the United States, you know, the guy who runs the host country. And on this matter, I did receive a call from President Donald Trump, just as I receive calls from the heads of state and government officials, football stakeholders, business executives from around the world on many different issues. Saying that during those conversations, I explained the legal process, FIFA's independent judicial bodies were covering it, and that's how FIFA's system works. Was the United States the one who pulled the trigger on this? No. Does a relationship, a positive one, with the president and the United States of America help? Probably. We're all human beings. But for the national, international outrage and backlash, I saw a couple people tweeted yesterday, I'm an American citizen, but after this ruling, I'm rooting for Belgium. No, no, wrong. Don't do that. But the international outrage, what I want to point to with this is FIFA exercises the right to do internal reviews of every red card and every suspension. In a case such as this, they reviewed it and said, we shouldn't suspend the guy. In other cases, FIFA has looked at red cards and suspensions and said, oh, we should suspend this guy or that gal for 3 or 4 matches based on what they did. What this decision to play Flo Balogun was not unprecedented from FIFA, and it is not something that deserved the international backlash to make America the bad guy. Now, that said, the United States losing 4-1 gave the world an opportunity to point and laugh. And they probably deserve to point and laugh after the embarrassment that the U.S. put on yesterday. Idiot of the day, any NFL team that touches this, former Lions quarterback, cornerback, enunciate, per Adam Schefter, Terrion Arnold, who is facing legal issues, that's one way to put it, in Florida, cleared waivers yesterday and is now a free agent. Arnold is expected to visit NFL teams that have expressed interest in signing him. Who has expressed interest in signing the first-round draft pick bust, Terrion Arnold, who was playing for the Detroit Lions when, allegedly, his Airbnb was robbed and he responded by, oh, I don't know, allegedly robbing and kidnapping people in Florida because he thought they were linked to the original Airbnb robbery. He went and took business into his own hands and had a couple of ladies, again, allegedly, lure these men into an apartment where bags were thrown over their head and where they were held hostage or kidnapped for a moment in time before they themselves were robbed, just to find out that the guys who were in the apartment had nothing to do with the whole Airbnb thing. That's the what's been laid out in this case with Detroit Lions cornerback Terrion Arnold. And I know that in the NFL, we let you drive car fast into other cars and run away without consequence. But in this case with Terrion Arnold, I think if he robbed and kidnapped people, we probably shouldn't let him play football. Again, 24th overall pick out of Alabama in the 2024 first round. And this whole 2026 February retaliation plot, it's Airbnb. He hasn't been convicted. He denies key involvement. But him being tied to this, already damning. I'll give you innocent until proven guilty, but ooh. The Cleveland Browns are calling. Who else but the Cleveland Browns? That's a joke. Sarcasm. And I don't think that Terrion Arnold's NFL career should be top of mind for anybody. And our final idiot of the day, Matt Vries, the goaltender for the United States of America, the goalkeeper for the United States of America, who sprinted out of the goal to defend, pulled the goalie. Just open net. Belgium scored their third goal of the match. Thanks to the United States goalie deciding to sprint forward, try to clear out, kick ball far. And instead of kicking ball far, Freeze kicked the ground, Youngway Koo style. And that was that. United States falls 4-1 to Belgium. When we come back, boots on the ground with Brett Yormark, Joey Maguire, and Cody Campbell. Brendan Sorsby, finally the power brokers in this. Texas Tech is still being sued by the Big 12 at last count. And finally, the power brokers in this will speak publicly for the first time today with reporters asking questions in Frisco, Texas. Jake Hatch is boots on the ground. We'll have him on the show when we come back. This is Westwood One Sports and the Westwood One Sports app. This is the Drake Toll Show.
4: We know you're jonesing for some football just like we are. NFL training camps begin opening in 15 days. And yes, we're counting. Your home for the NFL. Westwood One Sports.
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0: Westwood One Sports, the Westwood One Sports app. Drake Toll with you from the Savannah Bananas. Locked on Big 12. And what? 13, 14 hours removed from complete and utter devastation, the United States falls 4-1 in an embarrassing loss in a match against Belgium with the quarterfinals on the line of the World Cup. And there's not the whole, you get the oh, we did so, you, nice job, guys, head up. You know, we did it, we tried hard. Nope, nope, you did the exact same thing you always do. You got right there, you get to the, oh, we could go to the quarterfinals, and then you choked it away. And the United States falls in disappointment again and once again with all the momentum in the world headed toward a sport that's not part of the Big Four. It collapses. And just like that, the U.S. is bounced. And we'll watch Erling Haaland. We'll watch Harry Kane and Lionel Messi the rest of the way. Kylian Mbappe the rest of the way. And pick a new team. Root for a new team. United States 1. Belgium 4. One of the biggest stories in college football, from one football to the other, biggest stories from college football in 2026, this offseason, has been out of the Big 12. Brendan Sorsby, and we will hear for the first time this week from Texas Tech, Joey McGuire, Cody Campbell, and from the Big 12 commissioner, Brett Yormark. And on hand at the Big 12 Media Days is Jake Hatch of KSL and Locked On Cougars. Hatch, good morning. Thank you for being up early with us over there in Frisco. I know it is the sun's just coming up out there, and Big 12 Media Days almost underway. What kind of fireworks do you expect in a building where Yormark, Joey McGuire, and Cody Campbell are together again?
1: Oh, I expect there's going to be a lot of questions being bandied about to all three of those gentlemen to get like just clarification. I think a lot of people want to know, okay, what exactly happened? When did it happen? And you and I both know this, Drake. The Big 12 has not rescinded the lawsuit they filed in federal court against Texas Tech. They have not done that yet. And I'm interested to find out exactly why and if they will actually rescind it. Is it a move to make sure that nothing like this will ever happen again? You're right. There's going to be a lot of questions to be answered over the next couple of days to get a feel for, okay, what is the overall temperature between those two? Are they at odds with one another, or have they reconciled in some sense?
0: Hatch, I like that you started there, this lawsuit. I mean, actively, the Big 12 has a lawsuit against Texas Tech, one of its member institutions. If you had to put on your Brett Yormark hat, why is the Big 12 still pursuing this?
1: I think it's just to make sure that it is dead and buried, that it's not going to happen again. I think that's honestly the reason why they have left it open, because they felt like Texas Tech tried to force their hand, and the Big 12 came over the top, hired the law firm that they hired because they wanted to make sure that this was not going to be an issue. I think the fact that they had 15 other member schools ganged up against Texas Tech empowered Yormark to say, okay, yeah, we're really going to make sure that this is not going to be a thing. It was also, I think, a move in some ways to make sure that there was not going to be a situation where Texas Tech always felt like it could do what it wanted, and the other member schools were emboldened, I think, in a way, to think that they could do something similar in future circumstances. So, yeah, I think they've left this open-ended just to make sure that, hey, we still control the overall tenor and the overall just look at what the conference is going to be. And I think that Texas Tech, the fact that Joey McGuire will be up there on the stand, up on the dais answering questions for this, will be very interesting to hear him address it. And if Cody Campbell is there, I've not been able to confirm if he will be here or not. Yeah. I'm interested to hear how he kind of colors things and how he feels about it.
0: Yeah, I imagine after Cody was on boots on the ground last year in Frisco, I'd be surprised, as would you, I assume, that if Cody's not in tandem with McGuire and then obviously Brett Yormark, what is, and surely Yormark and McGuire, somebody, there's a very good chance, will come to a podium and on the Sorsby situation say, hey, here's my statement. I'm not answering questions about it. Here's what I know. And I wouldn't be surprised to hear that rhetoric out of one of the parties when they get to Frisco today. Would you be surprised if these entities do field open questions from the media?
1: Yeah, very much so, because I just don't think that they want to be asked it time and time again. That does not mean that there will not be entities that won't be asking about it. I'll be very clear about that, and I expect that that's going to be a topic. But I do expect your mark's supposed to speak, I think it's like at 10 o'clock or 10:15 central time here in Frisco. And I assume, yeah, early on when he gets there on stage, it's not the very first thing. If he will say, hey, here's my statement on, I'm not addressing other questions, but that will not preclude other people from, you know, asking further questions.
0: Yeah, again, one of the biggest stories this offseason, Brendan Sorsby at Texas Tech, and now no supplemental draft, no Sorsby at Texas Tech. Jake Hatch joining us from KSL and Locked On Cougars. Hatch, outside of that, with Big 12 Media Days looming, we've seen in the past your mark announce things like Mexico or LED basketball courts at Big 12 at the Big 12 tournament. We've seen Brett Yormark talk about displaying, you know, his Big 12 championship in New York in Times Square or halftime shows. Do you expect a bombshell out of the commissioner from a PR standpoint to try to catch the SEC and Big Ten?
1: Yeah, I do think he will address revenue, and somehow he will put something out there saying, hey, we're going to try this. You and I both know this. He's done this multiple times, whether it's a Big 12 football or basketball media days. He always seems to have something up his sleeve to announce, and I fully expect there will be something on that front. Now, will it be the cure-all that will close the revenue gap? No, I don't think that will be the case. But he is always willing to try new things to try and close that revenue gap as much as possible. I'm just interested to see what today's announcement will be.
0: It's surprising, Jake, to me that the last two seasons, BYU's won double-digit games, been snubbed out of the playoffs twice. Last year, not even in the conversation for the college football playoff, if you were to ask entities like ESPN that carry those games, what do the BYU Cougars, as they bring back Bear Bachmeier, number 47, need to do to break through in 2026?
1: I think they just keep winning at the clip they've been winning at, but they need to have one of those huge wins. They've got a game against Notre Dame this year at home in Provo that I think is easily one of the biggest games in program history, if not the biggest, considering the stakes that will be on that game, because I think both programs, at worst at that point in the season, should be top 10 in the country. And whoever wins that game probably has the inside track at an at-large college football playoff bid. Now, BYU and Texas Tech do not play in the regular season. They would be on a collision course in theory for the Big 12 title game. But you have to get over the hump if you're BYU and beat one of those, I guess call it a big dog, whether it's Notre Dame at home, whether you end up getting a rematch against Texas Tech in the Big 12 title game. You've got to force your way in somehow, and that's how you do it. You have to get some big signature wins that, to your point, put you on the national radar and put you in the national conversation, because you and I both watched last year ESPN. They would put those graphics up there, and somehow BYU was not put in there as an at-large team, even though they were right there in the mix according to all the metrics. They just have to force their way through, and yeah, that will probably require beating Notre Dame at home, or if you make it to the Big 12 title game, actually winning the game and getting that automatic bid.
0: Jake Hatch, Locked On Cougars, KSL, joins the Drake Toll Show. Last thing I got for you here, Hatch, we got a lot of college football listeners out there wondering, all right, who's that sneaky team, secret team in football that can rise to the top, a la Indiana the last couple of seasons? Is there a Big 12 team you see making that jump this year?
1: I would keep an eye on the other Cougars in the Big 12. That'd be Houston. I think Willie Fritz has proven time and time again that he can win at a very high level. They won 10 games last year, and they were just kind of an afterthought, similar to BYU, but they were nowhere near, I think, what the national consciousness should have been on that program. He's got a very good quarterback in Connor Wigman. He's got just a really good team, speaking of Houston. We'll see if they can make the same type of noise this year. They won't be that under-the-radar team. I think a lot more people will pay attention to them this year, but you and I both know this league is very topsy-turvy, but I would keep an eye on the Houston Cougars.
0: Hatch, thanks for your time this morning. What's the best way to follow you?
1: Check me out, Jake Hatch, on X or Twitter, as most people like to call it, or you can check me out on Instagram as well. But I love doing what I do, and thanks for having me on, Drake.
0: Absolutely, anytime. At Jake Hatch. Again, you can find him there. This firestorm of Brendan Sorsby in the offseason was story number one out of college football for much of what we talked about in June, even dating back to May. It was as if the Diana Russini and Mike Vrabel controversy fell apart right at the time that Brendan Sorsby was discovered to be betting on his own college football team while at Indiana. And I still question, who died and made Brendan Sorsby god of college football? Who made him a five-star number one quarterback in the transfer portal? This is a guy who had comparable stats at Cincinnati last year to Connor Wegman at Houston. And nobody was freaking out over Connor Wegman in Houston. So why are we freaking out about Brendan Sorsby, who doesn't get to play at Texas Tech? I've been asking that. I was asking that. And what's so clear to me is this was less about Brendan Sorsby, the athlete, and more about college football, the NCAA, and its existence as an institution. Because the NCAA said, hey, you bet against your own team. You bet player props of guys in your locker room. You bet first half unders at Indiana while you were on the team. And you knew you couldn't do that. You did it anyway. We can't allow you to play. You're disqualified. Sorsby took that and said, okay, fine. I'll go hire a lawyer. I'll get a Tarrant County judge in Texas to file an injunction from the government. And that injunction will allow me to play at Texas Tech for the next year. Tech responded, as Tech had to, by saying, yes, let him play. And here's who I feel bad for Texas Tech in this. What? Why would you feel bad for Texas Tech, the institution that fought tooth and nail for a guy who did the wrong thing, the institution who fought so hard to back up a kid who did the wrong thing? Why would you feel bad for them? Because if they didn't do what they did, he probably would have sued their ass. They were stuck. We've got to go to battle for this guy we just signed out of the transfer portal. Otherwise, he'll sue us. He's suing everybody right now. So Sorsby claims gambling addiction. The NCAA says you're disqualified. He goes and gets a lawyer. Lawyer files an injunction. Now he can play. What happens, and it's the reason that Big 12 Media Days is going to be so tightly contested, hotly contested, and so interesting to follow the next 48 hours, is because what happens from there is the commissioner of the Big 12 says, whoa, whoa, whoa. All the other 15 fan bases agree. The kid betting against his own team shouldn't play for you. So here's how I'm going to handle this. I'm going to sue Texas Tech. I'll sue Texas Tech. And that lawsuit will help me figure out whether or not we as a league can disqualify a player. And this lawsuit, it's not in Tarrant County, Texas. No, I'm going federal with this. The second that Sorsby heard federal, he said, oh, I'm probably not going to win that case. The Big 12 is probably going to win against me. What do I do? And the answer was dip out of college, unfile all of your lawsuits, and then hope the NFL supplemental draft is fair to you, kind to you. Well, in the end, the NFL denied him the opportunity for a supplemental draft. The Canadian Football League denied Sorsby an opportunity to play, and now all of a sudden, Brendan Sorsby will take a year off of football. And guess who wins? No one. If there's any semblance of a winner, it'd be the Big 12 commissioner, Brett Yormark, who will speak today, who will field questions today. And Yormark only wins by virtue of the fact he's still suing Texas Tech and can learn that his conference has the ability to disqualify or disallow players when they deem it appropriate. And in this case, it was probably appropriate. Texas Tech did all it could to not get sued. Brendan Sorsby did all he could to get his $5 million NIL back. And the Big 12 did all they could to make 15 other member institutions happy. And while there are no true winners here, that means the next 2 days, when these parties gather together, specifically in the next 6 hours, when these parties gather together, fireworks could certainly fly. When we come back, no fireworks last night. Belgium 4, the United States 1. How detrimental is this to the future of the sport of soccer in the United States of America? Well, it's not good. Here's what you need to know on how the USA disappointed again. It's Westwood One Sports and the Westwood One Sports app. This is the Drake Toll Show.
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0: It is getting hot in here. I must implore all of you to take off your clothes. Actually, the FCC is not going to like that. The FCC is
1: do not
0: really...
1: take off your clothes, please. Yeah,
2: the FCC won't can't see. The FCC
1: no,
2: only
1: please,
2: hears
1: please,
2: us.
1: Please, nobody no. take off your clothes.
2: The FCC don't care.
0: I'm with Addie can't... on this one. I should probably backtrack. Probably don't take off all your clothes.
2: The FCC don't. What are they going to do? They can't hear.
0: Laura,
2: what are they going to hear?
0: They can hear.
2: Rustling?
0: The FCC can't.
2: Rustling of the clothes?
0: I'm just thinking,
2: Our boss
0: radio host asks listeners to take clothes off. Isn't the headline that we probably want today? Maybe after.
2: We might get more listeners,
1: I bet if Drake takes off his clothes, I bet his little fan, one fan's going to reach out to him. This will be his...
2: There you go.
1: His yearly... ask, right, Drake?
0: So I was telling Addie in the break, this is crazy, by the way. I worked with this guy like 4 or 5 years ago who's actually pretty high. He's higher profile in media now than he did.
2: Yes, it's out
0: and
2: of
0: I, And I understand how he gets his jobs. He, this person, I would never release names, but creates fake accounts of like these almost AI generated women. And they're massive. Like he'll utilize the account for a year and then bam, he'll strike. And he'll DM sports media members and try to get them to send explicit photos.
3: Yeah.
0: And then him pretending to be these pretty sexy ladies.
3: Yeah.
0: Will utilize these inappropriate photos and text messages from these media members. He's targeted me a couple of times and utilize these to get new roles and jobs. Touch yourself. Is that legal? It can't be legal, right?
1: Oh my God.
2: I can't believe it.
0: It's pretty crazy, which again, he's climbed the ladder incredibly fast. It's a way to climb the ladder quickly. That I have realized. And I was taking shots from the front and the back. It can't be legal. It can't be legal.
1: That's insane.
0: But it's happened. It happens about once a year. The account comes up. And I always know. And I know exactly how to catch the dude. It's awesome. It's not awesome.
1: How did you find out it was him?
0: Because it used to be pretty obvious. So the first time it happened, he created a fake account as an athlete that I was working with. So I was like, oh, so-and-so player added me on Snapchat, which is super normal. When you work around players, they all love to use Snapchat. I was like, all right, you have so-and-so player added me on Snapchat. I was like, all right. He's like, hey, yo, cool. And I realized, wait a second, the same guy added me 2 days later. I was like, that's weird. He has two different Snapchat accounts. This is 4 or 5 years ago. And I got around to realizing he was impersonating a player. And I was working at this point in time with now the media member in pretty close proximity. And so it used to be much more obvious with it. And now it's become it's become quite the scheme. This is gonna drop in a few years.
4: Big gooner.
0: This is gonna be a Mike Vrabel, Diana Rossini situation.
2: Wow.
1: Did you send anything?
0: Of course not. Nope. I would not.
4: Okay. Big gooner.
0: And unequivocally, have not, will not, and could not be put in that situation.
1: It's like, as your producer, I advise you to not do that.
0: Oh, thank you. So we tell all the listeners to strip naked.
1: We did not. We get in the middle of the segment. Rick told it. We did not.
0: And Addie's like, nope, keep your clothes on.
1: Yes.
0: Somebody make up your mind here. Make up your mind.
1: Keep your clothes on. Don't send anything.
0: It's pretty crazy. Have you read up this Matt Miller story? We talked about it a bit yesterday.
1: I'm so glad that's what you asked. I have read up on that.
0: I mean, if I'm just reading the black and white parts... Guy in May is subject to a Reddit thread that says he's running 90 fantasy football leagues as commissioner and not paying anyone, possibly scamming people out of hundreds, if not thousands of dollars. Then June rolls around and his car is somehow driving head on into traffic. He gets his arm severed off.
1: Karma.
0: Starts a GoFundMe. And then keeps moving from like, $5,000. Then that becomes $15,000. Now he's asking for $30,000. Now $50,000. I mean, is this fishy to anybody else?
1: Yes.
0: Is it just me here?
1: Yes.
0: We did get a text, 310-840-4910. Hi. This is very sweet. Just wanted to say, been listening to you since the start. I thought I would miss some older shows, but I must say your show rocks. Reminds me of White Carl Dukes, who I love to listen to. You guys keep up the good work. All right. Is that a compliment? That's a compliment? That's weird. The text says Curtis P. I don't know if I... Curtis P. I wonder who that, could be. Huh.
1: Curtis C.
0: Maybe it's a guy who uses his big sniffer as the private's investigator with Blip and Nitro.
1: Gosh. Big sniffer in the middle.
0: The United States falls last night to Belgium. 4-1 the final. I don't want to play really any of the highlights because I just don't. I don't even care. Like, I was gonna go to the segment and then feel good again by playing the Spanish call of when we scored the goal to tie the match because that was awesome. The Spanish call rocks. Freebird starts playing. I don't deserve that. What I will go to for the, you know what? I may ask for this every day the rest of the existence of this show. And that is Christian Pulisic, the United States star, post game with the again, this is the guy who against Paraguay had some tightness and he had needed to exit. Then last night gets kicked in the shin guard. Addy, question me. What is the shin guard's purpose?
1: I think it's to guard the shin.
0: To guard the shin. Mm-hmm, mm-hmm. He gets kicked in the shin guard. He gets hit with a pitch in his elbow guard. It's like, no. Leaves the U.S. star leaves the match. Here's what he had to say post-game. He fought through the tears.
3: I know you were in a lot of pain, had to be subbed off. What were you dealing with, fighting through?
4: Yeah, I mean, I just twisted my ankle and just sprained my ankle. I mean, it's just frustrating to end like that, of course. But now I time to rest, so hopefully it'll be okay.
0: That sounds like every middle school kid you hated.
2: Yeah, got a boo-boo, leave him alone. It hurt
0: my ankle, and then just kind of my ankle kind of got sprained there a little bit, but it's good. I get some time off now. What? What do you mean I get some time off now? Who loses in the World Cup and is like, yeah, but I mean, now I get some time off, I guess. He sounds like Nick Kroll as Larry Bird in that one skit.
1: He's going to go to his, like, his big Italian, his gorgeous Italian model, girlfriend, whatever, and live his life.
0: Well, yeah. Yeah. That's good. That was a mix between SpongeBob and the Counting Crows. That was a mix between the two. Yeah. Is that Mr. Jones? United States falls. 4-1, Belgium. Completely embarrassing. Matt Freeze, sold. You're supposed to keep the what? Addy, what does the goalkeeper do?
1: You keep the goal. Like you're the keeper.
0: He didn't keep the goal. He ran away. He ran away at an empty net. We just got an empty net for Belgium. Embarrassing goal. And that means, Charles Barkley, where are we going to send the United States men's national team?
5: 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Y'all can't. 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
0: That's good. We gotta keep that one in there. We gotta keep that one in there. I forgot how good that is. United States run is over. Pick a new team. Mbappe or Argentina or somebody. Pick a new team. That'll do it for the United States, but it won't do it for us. It's time for Dead or Alive. Who's dead? Who's alive today? First one, pretty easy. Started off easy. Dead or alive, Addy, Shelley Duvall.
1: Dead.
2: Alive.
0: Laura.
2: Alive.
0: Oh, Shelley Duvall, actress, The Shining. Robert Duvall. She is dead. Died in 2024, age of 75. Would have been her birthday today. Dead or alive, Laura, Michelle Kwan, the figure skater.
2: Addie?
1: Alive.
0: Happy birthday, 46 years old she is, 9-time U.S. champion, 5-time world champion, Michelle Kwan. Addie. Joel Siegel, film critic, Good Morning America host.
1: Alive.
0: Oh, Laura?
2: Dead?
0: Man. Joel left this world in a bout of fury, 2007.
1: Criticized.
0: We've been missing him for a while. Born in 1943 in Los Angeles. Point goes to Laura. Laura, dead or alive, Ringo Starr.
2: Oh, I don't... Is he dead? I don't know. Did he die?
0: Addie?
1: I wish you would have said Richard Starkey, because he is alive and well.
2: Is he? Oh.
0: He is 86 years old. Richard Starkey is his full name. He is the drummer for the Beatles. He's one of 50% of them are still hanging around.
2: Yeah, I can't remember which ones are alive or dead.
1: Oh my
0: Ringo's
1: God.
0: One of them. Was it George Harrison that did that? What was the song George Harrison did? Love that song.
1: He's done a lot of songs.
0: I know, but like the one, like there's the hit.
1: His solo song or with?
0: Yeah. That's what the solo song.
1: My Sweet Lord.
0: No, the other one.
1: Give Me Love. Back when it was fab.
0: Oof.
1: There are a lot of songs.
0: Addie, Pat Hoffmaster, dead or alive, Southern gospel singer, member of the Blackwood Brothers.
1: Dead.
0: Ooh, Laura.
2: Alive.
0: Died at 40 years old in 1988. Right. He'd done been gone. It's been a while. Final dead or alive here. I think we're almost tied up or something like that.
1: No.
0: Dead or alive, Georgia Fox, actress. From ER.
2: Dead.
0: Ooh, Addie?
1: Alive.
0: 58 years old. Georgia Fox, happy birthday. She's alive, walking the earth, listening right now. You'd know if you saw her, I think. George Harrison. Got my mind set on you. That's what I was going for there, George Harrison. Got my mind set on you. He's a Beatle. Dead. Mm-hmm. He's dead. He's dead. Ringo Starr's alive. Addie Bates produces. Laura Jimenez runs the board. Armin Williams, Bruce Gilbert, Colin Jones, and Ryan McGuire. Thanks for a job. Westwood One Sports, the Westwood One Sports app. You Better You Bet is coming up, the fastest show in all of sports with Nick Costos. In the meantime, we'll see you tomorrow. This has been, it always will be, the Drake Toll Show.
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13: Hey there, it's Lars. You've spent your whole life building
14: that you have.
13: But today, Dan Patrick and the four Danettes are not here. So sitting in for Dan Patrick and hosting the Dan Patrick Show, here's Steve Covino and Rich Davis.
15: Hey, good morning.
16: Hey, buddy.
15: Welcome to the Showgram program. People are like, oh, no, these clowns again. Yeah, we're here. And we're here to have fun. And for Rich and I, it's a Tuesday that feels like a Monday because we had an extended holiday weekend. So hope you had a nice one. Happy belated 4th and holidays, and hope you had a, I guess, Belgium sort of weekend.
16: A Belgium type of weekend. That's exactly what I've been thinking about. Yeah.
15: Right? So I guess it's not USA all day. It's just USA. I don't know, man. So we have lots of, believe it or not, soccer to get to. We have questions, though. And we're going to somehow include aliens into this conversation. Big Poppy stopping by, Rich. He's got some baseball trivia and prizes.
16: Trying to think of what else I want to get to today. Oh, one of our favorites turns 80 today.
15: Who?
16: You're like yesterday, Sylvester Stallone.
15: Oh, man. I got to run and get him a card. So, look, sports, entertainment, life, we bring it all. The worldwide leaders of nonsense. Covino and Rich normally on Monday through Friday, 2 to 4 on the West, 5 to 7 on the East. But let's enjoy our Tuesday. Let's get into it. Let's have some tacos later on, and let's get the phones going at 877-99 on Fox, the most interactive show on radio. So I hate to say this before we get into all the fun stuff and Travis and Taylor's wedding and birthday celebrations and games.
17: No, I'm going to put you on a 30-second clock for that topic.

0: Believe me, I don't want to get to it.
1: It's the biggest story, Danny. What else is going on?
2: It's not the biggest story. Get out of here.
0: It's the weakest story. I'm with Danny. But there's a you know, an angle.
1: You tell me a bigger story in the world right now other than the Taylor Travis wedding over that long weekend.
2: Yeah, I'm going to quote my wife, Brenda. Who gives a rat's bleep?
0: A bigger story? There's got to be one. That's a question in itself. Please.
2: Aliens.
0: Yeah, please help me out. I was going to say,
1: give me a bigger story.
2: Aliens living on a planet closer to Earth than first ever imagined.
0: In my personal life, I'd say there's bigger stories that I care about a hell of a lot more. Like teenagers. Am I right? You think I give a diddly squat about this wedding when I have a teenage pain in the ass daughter that keeps me out late at night? Oh, my God. But, you know, Rich makes his decent point. I can't think of stories that are grabbing the headlines. Like, as far as importance, yeah, I don't care at all.
1: Is anything we talk about really important?
0: No, but I'd say the World Cup itself is a bigger story, and that's where we're going to start. So yeah, we'll get to all that and more. But, you know, I wrote this down. I don't necessarily mean it. I say it respectfully, but I wrote down, USA stinks. And the question here is, in regards to the Balogun red card that we talked about, hey, Sam, what's up? Iowa Sam is here.
3: Hello.
0: He had lots of thoughts on the red card. Danny G's our super producer on the phones.
2: Yeah, yeah.
0: When Trump got it overturned, he went to FIFA. I thought this was like a fake AI story. I was like, that's not really what happened, right?
1: Come on.
0: No, I really believe that. I'm like, there's no way like Trump's getting involved in this. And he pulled the Trump card, and they reversed the red card. Balogun got the play. U.S. still falls short 4-1 over Belgium. Now, did Trump ruin the vibe is the question. Question number one. Do they stink? Are we headed in the right direction? We've been saying that, Rich, for how many years now? How many years are we saying, oh, but man, we're heading in the right direction with soccer. Oh, we're getting there. It's a growing sport. Man, it's really catching on. And the excitement was there for sure. We've been great hosts. We've had a lot of fun. It's been electric boogie-oogie-oogie. But are we really getting there as a nation when it comes to the players and the team? I'm not a savant in that way to be able to have that foresight. You know, I just saw what I saw yesterday, and I saw Pulisic playing sort of like a dud. He got hurt, but he turned the ball over 11 times in 45 minutes. Wasn't able to do much. Star power seems to lack when it comes to the U.S. That's what I'm seeing there. Seems like bigger stars are in other places.
1: I just felt like we, you know, like March Madness, because it's very similar, because we're talking about brackets, right? I feel like we just, you know, that Cinderella team that finally is like, all right, you're not really that good. You don't belong. Like, the U.S. doesn't belong in the top eight teams in the country. I think they've figured out to land in that, essentially, the Sweet 16, and that's where they belong. And they're not better than that.
0: Yeah, it's fun to root for them. Absolutely fun to root for them. But it was a boring snore fest when, you know, we expected so much more. You know, people on this channel were even saying, Belgium's scared of the U.S. And I wanted to believe that hype until I saw them go out there and fizzle.
2: But Rich, two of those goals came off of mistakes. And so when you look at that, the U.S. should have been in that game.
0: Yeah, but like when you think of the Mexico-England game the night before, there was still fight, right? There was still fight. And there were some quick goals
2: like
0: that England got.
2: They would die for their country.
0: You know, I don't feel that same passion from our fans and from the team. And I say that, again, respectfully. I hope that'll change.
1: I felt like there was no fight in that team. There was one shot on goal. They could not, I don't know if you say use the same phrases as football, but they couldn't penetrate the defense. Like, there was towards the end of the second half, at one point, there was one shot on goal. One shot on goal?
0: Yeah, you can't win that way. So, our first observation is an obvious observation. It's pretty obvious. But I don't want to put Rich on the spot. I'm quoting Rich. USA stinks.
1: Well, let me say it. Let me say it if you're going to quote me. Go ahead.
0: I didn't know if you wanted ownership of it.
1: No, I was going to say, I think the red card reversal ruined everything. It ruined everything. And it's not a Trump thing. I'm not a Trump hater or lover. It has nothing to do with the president. I do love all the memes of when it was holding up the Uno card instead of the red card, like reverse. Like I loved all the funny of it. But I think we went from, man, they really did us dirty. We got to beat Belgium, too. oh, we got what we wanted. I don't know. There was like a sense of, like, I feel like that motivated Belgium, where we went from, yo, they're really screwing us. Let's get them. Come
0: and
1: on.
0: They tried to appeal that, and that was denied. And, you know, it didn't work in our advantage at all. So Rich's first point to think about is, did that ruin the vibe of the game?
1: You're always going to want your team at the best capacity. So, of course, you're going to want Belonga in there, and you're going to want the red card reverse. But I'm just saying, like, storyline-wise, we went from, yo, we got done dirty. That was not a red card. Get out of here. This stinks. Come on, we got to rally and win anyway, to, oh, they got it reversed.
0: Storyline-wise,
1: I'm taking ownership of this.
0: I went from a big Joey Chestnut celebration over the weekend, very proud to be an American, to like, oh, man.
1: Yeah.
2: That was impressive in 100-degree heat.
0: By the way, that's part of it, though, right? We're so conditioned to think we are so betty, betty good, and everybody else is so betty, betty bad. We're so conditioned to want to be the best and expect to be the best at everything. And when we're not, it's like we don't know how to handle it. It's like, wah, wah, and we don't know how to feel or react, and that's what we're left with today. Like, when you see Joey Chestnut win, yeah, that's America, we're the best. And then we're faced with Belgium whooping our ass the next day. It's like, I don't know, it leaves you feeling some type of way. So 877-99 on Fox, did Trump ruin the vibe? Does USA stink? And then I have a bunch of other
1: questions. Misguided. I don't think it has anything to do with Trump. I think the whole red card storyline, I think that just, I don't know.
0: He was part of that storyline. I'm not saying it's his fault. By any means.
2: It took the chip off of our shoulder in a way.
1: Yeah, we had a chip on our shoulder, and Trump going in to be hero, which, hey, who could blame him? Love him or hate him? Who could blame him for trying to get that reversed? He pulled some strings. I got it done. I just think Danny said it best. Danny, that's the best way to phrase it. We had a chip on our shoulder, and that chip on our shoulder turned into, like, all right, natty, natty, poo-poo, we got what we wanted. Like, now we're at full capacity, and we got our ass whooped, dude. There was no point in that game where you felt you were in it. It's like a fight. You're a big fight fan. You know, from like round one, you're like, oh, the fighter I'm rooting for has no chance. That the nail in the coffin for us was when our goalie like kicked the dirt instead of the ball, and you're like, oh,
0: that was bad, dude.
1: Because even the goal we got was off a defender head.
0: That was a bad look all around. Where, again, you don't have to be the biggest soccer fan in the world to look at that and understand, like, oh, that's not how it's supposed to go.
1: It's like if your football team's been held to, like, 7 to 10 points all game and you're down by 14, you're thinking, like, they've held us to nothing all game. You think we're going to score 2 touchdowns in the fourth quarter? That's how I felt. When we were down by 2 goals, I'm like, 2 goals? But there's no chance on earth this team is scoring 2 goals. If you're down by 1, anything could happen. You're like, come on, let's go. But that was the, that was it. So,
0: well, look, I think having a decent team and making it this far is a moral victory, but moral victories don't really hold a lot of weight, you know, in big competitions like this.
1: Bro.
0: And I think a lot of the fun that we were having anyway was the stories of all the visitors coming here and how they perceive America.
1: It was a fun run, man. Now on to something else.
0: No. See, that's my point.
1: It's over, dude.
0: But, okay, ready?
2: Yeah, when the U.S. lost, I was like, Rich is out. He's not watching the World Cup anymore.
1: I'm out E2000.
0: This is a three-prong doozy for the most part.
1: Okay.
0: Does USA stink and we're just big dreaming? Was the vibe ruined when we lost our chip when Trump got involved? And are you now done watching? And if that's it, I have to ask you this. Why? You were a big USA fan to the point where that was the reason?
1: Yeah.
0: I don't believe that
1: USA
0: was the reason
1: all day.
0: For a lot of people.
1: I even have a shirt that says USA all day. In fact, I've been watching. Thank you, Sam.
0: We need to hear it. We need to hear it.
1: What are you? Who are you? The Iron Cheek? Nikolai Volkov? I'm Hacksaw Jim Duggan, bro. USA! Ho!
0: Well, we were definitely humbled for sure, Iron Cheek style. But
1: I've been watching the American Experiment on Netflix. So I'm very in an America mood right now, but I'm done. I'm done in the sense of, hey, listen.
0: Why? You're acting like you cared about the team. You didn't give a diddly squat about the team.
1: No, but I'm saying if you or Danny hit me up and say, hey, you may want to turn this on. It's like, you know, they're in the 80th minute. It's 1-1. I'll turn it on, but I'm not locked in super focused.
0: Why? Like, did you ever think that they really were going to win it all anyway? We were just going for the ride. We were happy that they were decent.
3: Yeah.
0: We're riding this wave. We're enjoying the fact that the big stars were stepping up. We're enjoying the fact that there have been great games. Like, great games if you had no affiliation or alliance at all. Like, great competitive games.
1: Dude, within 24 hours, Mexico is out, and I have a lot of friends, including you, that are Team Mexico fans. Ronaldo's out, and Team USA's out. I feel like this was again, I'll compare it to March Madness. This is like the Sweet 16 where my college lost and the team I picked to win it all lost. And I'm like, it was a fun run. Hey, the foreigners like their ranch dressing. It was cool to see some like Scottish people take over Boston or Norwegians take over Citi Field.
0: So tell me this, Rich. Is Take Me Home Country Road no longer like a cool song in your mind? Because
1: you defended it
0: so hard, bro. Like, it was the greatest song that ever was. Maybe if they had a cooler song, they would have been more motivated. I know it's a beautiful song. Just not for that moment was
3: my take on that.
0: Okay, so prong three of this Team USA loses doozy is, are you done watching now? Because Rich is saying he's not watching anymore. Like, to me, that just proves everything I said about USA not being able to handle the fact that we're just not the best at something, so you don't know how to react, so you're taking your soccer ball and going home. Like, to me, that's absurd. There's still lots of great competition out there. There's going to be lots of great games. There's a big, big star I want to talk about later. I think might be the biggest star in the World Cup this season, and his name is not Messi. So that's prong three. Are you done watching? Were you that diehard of a USA fan?
1: Well, I'm not done watching, meaning, like I said, if you hit me up like, hey, bro, it's a tie game and there's 10 minutes left.
0: Okay, so what takes that space? I think we're going to have the World Cup blues when all this is said and done. This is the greatest thing we've had as a world, as a nation, but as a world, because it's bringing the world together, a monoculture, all tuned into the same thing. And you're quick to call it quits because the USA's not in it.
3: And what are you usually doing during the summer? Like, you're kind of in the lulls of the sports
0: season.
3: That's what
0: I'm saying.
3: You know?
0: What's he choosing, Sam? The Mets?
3: We still got 10, 12, 14 days of this left, and then when it's over later in July, we're going to be sad.
0: Americans.
3: And we're going to have withdrawal.
0: Americans, you listening? Is Covino and Rich in for Dan Patrick? I know Rich is not the only guy that feels this way, but when it's all said and done, there's going to be a void. Like, what were we doing before the World Cup?
1: Oh, and can I point out one other thing?
0: Don't turn your back.
1: Maybe you should embrace a little bit, because you know when the next time you'll really care is? Mark your calendar, Iowa Sam.
3: All right.
1: 2038. The next time there's going to be games here in the U.S. Because part of the fun is that Covino's right. There has been some type of appointment watching. I've been going to friends' houses. I'm in Texas this week. We've been going to different friends' houses. Oh, you want to watch a game? Yeah, they're on at like 7 o'clock, 8 o'clock, 6 o'clock. When the games are back on foreign times and it's like, oh, Team USA's on at 4 a.m., you're done watching. See you in 2038, pals. See you in 2038.
0: I think that's the wrong mentality to have. I think you continue watching. You root for these other nations. That's who you're striving to beat in the future. You got to know your competition. And you got to watch and say, that's where we got to be in the next 4 years. And I think everyone's attitude stinks just as much as USA's performance yesterday.
1: When that goalkeeper approached that ball and you're like, oh no. Oh, is he gonna? Oh, and then you're like, all right, he's gonna get rid of. Yeah, he's gonna clear it, and then he kicks the ground instead of the ball.
0: Yeah, I almost had to turn away. Yeah, I was like, oh.
1: That was the moment where, like, I started crying ranch dressing, because that's what apparently we're known for, our ranch dressing here.
0: No,
1: in the US.
0: I felt like that was like a soccer butt fumble, right? I'm like looking around, no one else is even like in the room. I'm like, right, that was really bad, right?
1: Like, yeah, that was not good. Right?
0: Like, and then I go to X.
3: Another U.S. player was like. Another U.S. player was like kind of right next to him and sort of kicked it as well. So it only just went forward a few feet. And then that Belgian player, he was just like, oh, this is easy pickings.
0: It looked terrible, Sam. And, you know, I go to social media for some sort of gauge of what just happened here. And everyone agreed, like, yeah, that was the weakest sight you guys have ever seen.
3: Isn't that just like nerves? I mean, like, that's Belgium being in, like, they know how to capitalize
0: on that
3: stuff.
0: But guess what? Now that team, this team, our team, see, now I'm turning my back. Our team has to live with that for the next 4 years.
3: Cove, can I go back to a point you made about stars?
0: Please.
3: you see, like, each of these teams, like, Norway has Erling Haaland, Argentina has Messi, France has Mbappe. I don't think we had a guy that was like our Mbappe.
0: Supposed to be the guy.
3: I know, or Balogun, but he's a little bit newer to the scene for the U.S. team. But Pulisic was hurt, kind of just never. He just never got into a rhythm with the team.
0: The ankle was done.
3: I know people are disappointed. The calf injury that
0: his
3: he had
0: body
3: the other
0: language
3: injury.
0: Was toast. You know, and
3: he
0: I
3: just
0: get
3: never
0: it.
3: Got it going, and it was disappointing. And you need a guy like an Mbappe or a Messi or a Haaland. You know, or a Harry Kane to lead you.
1: You ever wonder that if you got kicked in the shins, would you pretend like you were dying for 20 seconds and then be fine again?
0: I don't know. I'm not that good of an actor, Rich. That's why I do radio.
1: Every time I see someone down there, I'm like, oh my God, they look like they're dying. And so, then like 30 seconds later, like, oh, I'm good. Is it like a quick immediate pain, like that type of a kick to the shin or something?
0: With Danny G's thumbs up, here's the plan, Danny. Yeah. I want to pose the question one more time. Take like two phone calls. And then we'll come back, a little hydration break, and come back after that.
1: Oh, cool. Hydration break. Awesome. See you again in 2038, hydration breaks.
0: All right. You know what? You know what we'll do, Rich? Let me pose the question, and then we'll get to the phone calls after our hydration.
2: I have one caller ready to go. The others I'm going to get to
0: okay.
2: here.
0: Okay.
2: Yeah, the lines are exploded this morning. Jared. Yeah, we'll start with Jared in South Dakota.
0: All right. Does USA stink? Was the vibe ruined when we got the red card overturned? Like, did it just ruin the vibe and the chip we had on our shoulder? And are you done watching like Rich Davis? That's the three-prong doozy right now. What's up, Jared?
4: Okay, hey, guys. I am a huge soccer fan. I watch, you know, Italy, England, Spain. I watch all those leagues regularly. I'm just telling you, you know, the red card had nothing to do with it. It may have given Belgium a little motivation there. You never want to give anybody bulletin board material like in the NFL. Well, this was kind of like that because they're like, okay, you're gonna do this to us.
1: Well, Jared, if you need proof of that, did you see after the fourth goal, Team Belgium all started doing the Trump dance? I thought that was, that's trash talking to the fullest. I thought that was awesome for Belgium. Like, look at them. They score that fourth goal.
3: They had doing some the Trump snarky dance. Tweet afterward, or like the Red Devils, whatever.
0: They were playing with that fire. We gave them ammo. They were playing with that adrenaline. They talked about the adrenaline boost that you get when you're in the game. Like, when we started getting a shot or two on the goal, that adrenaline boost that the team needed. You know, that's what Belgium played with. Maybe because of those outside factors, man. What was your follow-up, man?
4: Exactly. It may have gave him a little boost there, but in reality, there was players like Doku, De Bruyne, and Lukaku. They didn't even start for Belgium. And guess what? Every single one of those three guys is better than any player of the United States. Courtois in goal, Onana in midfield, Tielemans in midfield, all of those guys, every single person I've mentioned is better than any player from the United States.
1: That Lukaku guy looks like a beast. He looks like he could be is it me or did he just look bigger than everyone else as far as like that guy was beefed up, man?
0: Oh, for sure. He looked like a Bob Sapp out there or something. but you know what? It goes back to what Sam said though. He's like, yeah, we don't have an Mbappe. We don't have a Messi. We don't have these superstars. It's because they're all from other countries. That's why. So it starts they're young.
3: And, Balogun could be that guy eventually, but.
0: Yeah, but again, he wasn't from here. I'm saying it starts early. We need to develop these players. You know, all the players you mentioned, we don't have them because they're in other places. They're just better, we're playing behind.
1: You have a sweet CVS $10 jersey you could pack away for 4 years from now.
3: Yeah, I brought it in.
0: I do. You know what?
3: One last run,
0: Sam. I was gonna.
3: One last
0: sure.
3: run.
0: I didn't know. I didn't know if we were gonna wear our $10 CVS jerseys, but we will do this. We're going to get to everybody's phone calls. There's lots of questions, lots of layers. We're still processing the disappointment, but there's still lots of fun to be had. I'm not sure why you wouldn't watch. We'll take the rest of your phone calls next. Hey. Covino and Rich in for the great Dan Patrick.
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0: I know we're all experiencing a little heartache, a little heartbreak, but there's still lots to cheer about. Were we all tuning in because we really believed that Team USA was going to win it all?
1: No, but you were watching to hope they could maybe pull off some miracles, go further than we thought.
0: Most of the great games we were talking about and having all this fun about were not USA games. And all the other fun stuff was about the fun that visitors are having here in our country and how exciting the competition has been. You know, so why does the fun have to end? That's my point here. I'm trying to put a positive twist on it, but it's a three-pronged doozy. A three-pronged doozy as we continue to process. I think we're jumping too ahead of the World Cup blues here. We're Covino and Rich in for Dan Patrick. Covino and Rich in for Dan Patrick. And it's always a pleasure, and we're live from Fox Sports Radio Studios. 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We're normally on Monday through Friday, 5 to 7 on the East, 2 to 4 on the West. Appreciate you guys. 877-99 on Fox is the number, and we're streaming live at Covino and Rich FSR on YouTube. Number one, does USA stink? We just got to deal with it. That's how we feel. We're pouty. We don't know how to process. Number two, was the vibe ruined? We had something to play for. We had a chip on our shoulder. The red card was overturned. Did that ruin the vibe? That's not a political statement. We're saying, did it ruin the vibe of it?
3: The edge. To take edge. Away your edge.
1: Yeah, right? You went from, man, we have a chip on our shoulder. We were done dirty. They're out to get us, to Trump went in and corrected it, fixed it. And the memes were funny with the Uno cards and all the funny ones.
3: Trump in the VAR booth.
1: Yeah.
3: I saw that one. It was hilarious.
1: Yeah.
0: And I'm not getting at all, because it feels the most pouty of all these questions and feelings that we're going through, is I'm not watching anymore. I quote Rich Davis, my pal in Texas right there, hop along Dickie. He's not watching anymore. Do you share in the sentiment, or are you just being a pouty sports baby?
1: Can I give you a fourth prong?
0: Yeah.
1: Will these $10 CVS USA jerseys all fit us in 4 years?
0: Yes, that's the goal.
1: should be your goal,
0: that's
1: Sam.
0: The goal.
2: Oh, I thought you were going to ask, are the $10 ones going to be discounted to $4?
0: Yeah, today? They're 50% off today. Yeah, you get them for $5 at CVS.
1: Grab one. But I'm not saying I'm like protesting. I'm not watching. I'm just being honest and saying maybe that's a bit drastic. But my interest level has dropped. Like,
0: but how?
1: Team Mexico's out. I know you were pulling for them. Team USA's out.
0: Yeah, it was tough.
1: Ronaldo's
0: weekend.
1: Out. Maybe Mbappe or Messi, if there was like a cool battle at some point, I'll throw it up. But I don't know. When your team's out of it, it's like NCAA tournament. When your college is out, the NFL, when your team's out of the playoffs, you'll still watch, but with less enthusiasm.
0: Rich is treating this like a TV show where all the good characters have left.
1: Dude, they killed Carl.
2: I wonder also how it's going to affect American TV and radio coverage, because we've been hearing so much of, especially from soccer fans, as you usually do, you're no experts. You're finally being exposed.
0: Yeah. Hey, let that be known. We never claim to be the experts, but I'll tell you what I'm feeling. I'm feeling like you guys are the weenies, sports weenies, quitting on the World Cup.
2: Well, you better direct that at Rich.
0: Yeah, Rich and anyone that agrees.
1: Can't call me a sports weenie. I didn't. There's an article on Awful Announcing. It says Fox will be desperate. Fox's desperate plea to Americans to keep watching soccer reminds us that fear is like a mind killer.
0: What does that even mean? What does that even mean?
1: I'm going to read this article more. Danny G just sent it to me.
0: All right. So, Rich will get on that, and I'm getting on the phones right now. Your thoughts at 877-99 on Fox. Those are our thoughts, Covino and Rich. Who do we got, Danny G?
2: All right. Let's start in Los Angeles. Travis is in the house.
0: Hey, Travis. Welcome to the show.
20: Hey, so I've also got, you mentioned Stallone had a birthday yesterday. Today it's Ringo's birthday, so you got to go for peace and love.
1: Peace and love. Yeah, peace and love.
0: I love peace and love. Absolutely.
1: Yo, peace and love. What's up, man?
20: I can't believe Rich saying you're waiting till 2038. 2030? Listen to the countries that are hosting in 2030. Spain, who doesn't want to go to Spain?
1: Okay,
20: Portugal,
1: cool.
20: Same thing. And Morocco, and they're killing it in the World Cup.
1: Yeah.
3: That'll be fun. That's a 100th fun team to anniversary, too, isn't it? The 100th. I think it's going to be the 1930 to 2030.
1: No, listen.
3: So that'll be a big one.
1: I'm sure we'll all get fired up every 4 years, much like the people that come out for the Olympics. I get it. I'm just saying that a lot of air was taken out of the sails when, listen, at least where I'm from, I'm in Texas now. I live in L.A. A lot of Team Mexico fans. Ronaldo's out. Team USA is out.
3: North America's out. Canada got eliminated. I mean,
1: there's just a sense of like, all right, we're getting down to it, but some of the fan favorites are out. Hold on.
0: I would totally understand what you're saying if you cared about the team. You don't care about the team. That's what's funny to me. You can't be like, man, you know, this is fun. I didn't expect all this because I really don't watch all that much soccer. And then the team's out and you're like, yeah, I don't care. You don't care about it. You don't care about the USA soccer team since when?
1: What if I just became
0: not you, Rich Davis, anyone that agrees or feels that way, the collective you.
1: What if I just became a big Belgium fan? Like, let's go.
2: Yeah, why you got to pick Belgium?
0: Yeah, is your grandma from Belgium?
1: I like their waffles. I don't know.
0: All right, who do we got next, Danny G?
2: Let's go to Fred in West Virginia.
0: Fred in West Virginia, what up? I'm sorry, West Virginia. Maybe if we had a cooler song, we wouldn't be in this situation.
1: Stop it. Mount Mamba.
0: Yeah, how about some Don't Tread on Me? That would have got him fired up.
21: Yeah, the country roads are taking somebody home now, aren't they?
1: Yeah. What's up,
21: hey,
1: Fred?
21: Hey, listen, Cove, man, I appreciate and I respect your game, man. Being the company guy, you guys are broadcasting the soccer, I get it. But Rich is right, bro. In call the names, that's cool. But the story is over.
1: Yeah.
0: What's the story? Did you think USA was taking it all? You guys are delusional then.
21: It's not that. It's the story of the hope, you know, like the American dream. We can dream to win. The story's over. It's over.
1: Dude, it's
0: and
1: over.
0: By the way, you know what's even funnier than that, though? The company guy thing, and I get it. It's like, you think there's like some sort of memo here that I'm like, Covino, like, hey, keep them tuned in.
2: Yeah.
0: Like, that's not how it works. But you know what?
2: Trust me, if they told us what to talk about, we'd have better topics.
0: Yeah, oh, yeah. Yeah, they would.
1: Wait, what?
0: They would have definitely put a stop to this already. I get it, and I appreciate the call, but, like, the hope is gone? Come on.
2: Let's go to
1: with that said, you could continue watching coverage on Fun. No, I'm joking.
2: Let's go to your boy Tripp in Vegas.
0: Hey, what's up,
1: Tripp? Hi, Tripp.
0: Good morning.
22: Hey, good morning. A few things. We don't stink. We just smell a little bad.
0: It's a little bit.
22: The thing they're not talking about is Ronaldo should have missed three games. They suspended two of his. That's something no one's talking about from that red card. He got that dirty play he did, which was obvious in qualifying. And then the last thing is I think Iowa Sam should get a shirt for every major event and make that a new thing. Like, if he should, for whatever's happening, just get a CVS shirt.
3: Hell
22: yeah. See how far he can go with that.
1: Yo, Tripp, that's the best idea you've ever had. Every time there's an event, Sam needs to find the bootleg lame version of that shirt, and becomes like sort of your gimmick, Sam.
0: When did CVS start putting out sports gear? I want to know that because I had a little bit of a cookout.
3: It's the seasonal aisle, baby.
2: They do it for every big event. Yeah, Olympics.
0: I don't know. I think maybe it's popping harder than ever because my brother-in-law came to our 4th of July barbecue with one of those CVS hats on. I was like, pretty sweet hat, man. What'd you get? He's like, I got it at CVS. I'm like, what's
3: CVS
0: the deal?
3: Sportswear.
0: Yeah, like, are they pushing this out? Like, people really buying
1: what
0: into this?
1: Did you, Fanatics? Dick Sporting Goods? Where, CVS. I picked up deodorant and a World Cup hat.
3: CVS stands for currently very sporty.
0: I guess so. I didn't know.
1: Cove, I think we need to get, Sam's going to get an MLB All-Star Break shirt. For Philadelphia.
3: Yeah, it's coming up in like a week,
1: but
3: right?
1: But the Liberty Bell won't be cracked. It's just bell.
3: It'll be like a bell emoji.
0: He'll get a sweet deal on it, too, at CVS. All right, 877-99 on Fox. Again, at Covino and Rich, Fox Sports Radio. Who else, Danny G?
2: Let's go to Indiana Scott.
0: Indiana Scott.
1: Hey, what's up, Scotty?
4: Yes, sir.
0: What's up, Indiana Scott?
1: Yeah, we got you. You're on.
4: Hey, okay, thanks. The first... like 2 minutes probably of that match, I could tell that the U.S. was just tight as tight could be. Man. And I was like, man, we're going to lose. And
1: I'll give you this. Listen, when it was,
0: he's
1: was
0: absolutely
1: down by
0: right,
1: two
0: though.
1: Goals.
0: And he's not the only one.
3: That's
0: saying
3: how I felt
0: that.
3: After about 8 minutes. Ugh.
0: We all felt that way.
2: Good sound effects.
0: It was very noticeable that USA was not in control of that game and they were playing timid and we all felt the same way watching that game, man. You're not alone for sure.
1: And listen, I know I was told by like a guy that knows soccer that I was watching with. He's like, yeah, U.S. is more of like a fast break, like movement team where like Belgium's more. He compared it to basketball. He's like, they're more of like a half court offense. And I'm like, yeah, well, we're not getting any movement. Like, again, we were like towards the end of that game and they showed shots on goal and we had one. Like, and the one goal we got was off of the opponent's head. Like, it was just not America's night. It was not the – listen, we hit our limit, Covino. It's like every team, you know, whether it's March Madness or the playoffs in any sport, you know your limits. And you're right. We didn't expect to go all the way. But I think the U.S. was hoping for their first time to win two knockout round games for the first time ever.
0: Hey, dude, that would have been sweet. Would have been cool, but I still think there's a lot of fun to be had. And I pose this question once more. What – are you doing that is better than the World Cup right now?
3: And there's only a handful of games left. Like,
0: right. You're not going to see it through?
3: I was feasting on World Cup games, not even American games. I was feasting on World Cup games through the group stage and all the way to now. And there's only a handful of games left. So I'm going to be watching.
0: This? Argentina, Egypt, Switzerland, Colombia. Like, you don't want to watch those games?
1: You know what, Cove? You know, it's between now and Sunday the 19th is the final game, correct?
0: Yeah.
1: So. It's pretty much 2 weeks. You got the baseball all-star break next week, and you got that. So you have baseball all-star festivities and soccer for the next 2 weeks, and then it's really the, quote, dog days of summer. So you have soccer and baseball all-star, so that's your next 2 weeks.
0: Lean into this. The world is one for the first time in a long time.
1: Can I say that it's a good social watch because, like, football – you get together with people. I'm more locked in, right? Because it's like every play is like, you know, like gaining yards. Soccer, practically 2 hours. You go hang with people. You could casually watch. It's been a good hang.
3: Oh, it's still 0-0.
1: Yeah, it's been a good hang. As far as like, hey, you guys want to get together. You guys want to get together for the game? Like, it's a good hang. It's, I don't know, fun, but it's over now.
0: Danny G, who do we got?
2: Let's take one more for now. James in Virginia.
0: James in Virginia. Welcome to the show.
1: Hi, James.
5: Oh, thank you for taking my call. Gentlemen, happy Tuesday, man.
1: Yo, what's up, James?
5: All the time, every time. Salute the Commanders, guys. And salute
1: that's your,
5: USA,
1: that's your team,
5: man.
1: That you got it.
5: You know it, brother. You know it, man. I feel down, man, because like you guys have mentioned, man, it never seemed like the U.S. was in the game. Belgium came out with the sense of urgency. They pressed any time they had their foot on the ball. The U.S. team, they had to get rid of it. It wasn't until... That free kick by Tillman off the deflection for 60 seconds. It felt like the USA was back. My daughter, 3-year-old, chilling, USA, USA.
1: Yeah.
5: And then 61 seconds later, it was just over.
1: Yo,
5: and
1: dude, talk about the, yo, you, James,
5: after that.
1: James, talk about the weakest sauce of all. You're right. What was the weakest? You could say, oh, the goalie kick in the dirt instead of the ball. We score. You don't even have the time enough to high five everyone in the room you're with, and then all of a sudden you're like, "I'm sorry, wait, they scored again? 2-1. All right.
0: Yeah. Answered back.
1: So
0: yes, we got the Blues, but it's still going to be fun. Want to take the rest of your phone calls next at 877-99 on Fox. And aside from the World Cup, there's a story that Rich claims. Yeah. Trump's aliens, Trump's Trump. And
1: Trump's red cards.
0: Trump's red cards. He thinks it's Taylor and Travis's wedding.
1: There's a few stories, and you but know, don't yeah, act there, like you're so layers. Cool.
0: I know.
1: Don't
0: I, act like dude, you're so cool. I swear cool. to you, bro. I swear to you. I couldn't care less about it. You know, like how you see that people are talking about it and you really just scroll past it. I've scrolled past these stories like you don't even know. That's how right. little
1: well, you know what I'm
0: the way you.
1: You
0: would scroll past like a royal family, like an actual royal family news article yeah. is yeah. how I scroll past these stories.
1: I won't. Well, let me tell you, it has nothing to do with Travis or Taylor. It's a thought I had based off of their wedding.
0: Exactly. So no, for
1: keep
0: sure.
1: Keep your dirty chonies on. And we'll get to that next right here. Covino and Rich, Fox Sports Radio, in for the great Dan Patrick.
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0: there is a cure for the World Cup summertime blues. It's called Seeing It Through. 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We have fun every day.
15: Yeah.
0: I mean, we had fun before soccer. We'll have fun after soccer. In the meantime, embrace it.
1: Football.
0: Because I'll tell you what. You know when Super Bowl's over, when Christmas passes, you're like, all right, well, now what do we do?
15: It's February.
0: That's how we're going to feel when this is all over. So if you're upset because USA lost, man, when this is all done, you're going to be like, man, this is boring. Life is boring. I still say USA, USA. Aww. It's Covino and Rich in for Dan Patrick live from the Fox Sports Radio studio. 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
1: A couple quick thoughts. Number one, the goal should be for all of us to be able to fit snugly into our Team USA bootleg jerseys in 4 years from now. And still be here at Fox Sports Radio. That should be another goal. Second goal. Go. Actually, there is no second goal. We're Team USA. Only one goal. Sorry.
0: Okay, fine. You know what? But our second goal is to finish the rest of these phone calls out and then talk about the royal wedding, which makes me want to barf.
1: Slow your freaking roll.
0: I wish everybody the best. I really do. But give me a break. I had one other quick point.
1: Two other quick points. Number one, listen to our interview with Joey Chestnut. He gets a side story. When he talked about gaining over 20 pounds during the hot dog eating contest,
0: yeah,
1: I'm watching him on the 4th of July, and I'm like, oh, my God, this dude's gaining 20 pounds right now.
0: I heard you had 67 hot dogs, Rich. Is that true?
1: No, that's what I heard.
0: I heard Rich had more than Chestnut.
1: And, you know, when a team drafts a player or a political party chooses someone they want to run for office and they misstep, it's like a, oh, like you could feel the regret, right? Like, oh, they picked the wrong person. For Team USA or for any, you know, Olympics, World Cup, it's something you have to stick with for 4 years. Like Pulisic and some of these guys that everyone thought were going to be the big stars weren't. So it's almost like you have to now wait just a little more time for your next shot, really, right?
0: Well, that's part of it, right?
1: Yeah.
0: We reversed the Balogun red card for what? He didn't do anything. Yeah. You know, that was sort of anticlimactic as well. So one more phone call here. The three-pronged doozy was we got this feeling that we stink and we don't know how to handle it. USA stinks. But I still say stay positive. We're having a great time. as hosts. Did the vibe change once the red card was reversed? And are you done watching like the pouty Rich Davis? We got one more phone call. Who is it, Danny?
2: Let's wrap this with Kenny in my birthplace, Ventura, California.
0: What up, Kenny? Yo.
1: What up, Kenny?
4: That's right, man. Man, hey, thank you guys for everything you guys do, bro. You guys are therapy for me, all the guys out here in the 805, man.
0: Thank you. I think we're processing together, man. I think, you know, we're just sort of figuring out our feelings.
4: Yeah. Okay, so I got a few quick points. For one, it's hard to have interest in the race if you ain't got a horse in it. For two, if you look at all our best players, Malik Tillman, Anthony Robinson, Flo Balogun, our best players, the best players we got, we were not their first choice. They all have dual citizenship, and if they could,

0: But they would play for their other countries that they have the dual citizenship with, but they know they would be on the bench, so they chose us.
1: Yeah, that's definitely the storyline with Balogun. If he was good enough for England, he would be playing there.
2: Yeah.
1: So that's what we're left with. It starts early.
3: Hurts, man. That hurts to hear.
1: It does hurt to hear, but we got to raise these little kids.
4: Yeah, I was going to say, we got to train some of our athletic youths to be in a soccer game.
1: You know what it is? American football is just so enticing.
2: That is sad to think that we're like the backup plan. Like, yeah, the girl's banging us because she couldn't get the guy she wanted.
4: Whoa.
2: But when you see the youth of America, the youth of a nation, when you see the youth of America really playing soccer more than ever, like travel and club ball and all the stuff is bigger than ever, there will come a time where we do catch up a bit, I'd imagine, right? I mean, like the same way, Camino, we talk about all the travel, baseball and pony ball and Little League and everything. Soccer is bigger than ever with kids, so maybe we're just on a lag of a timeline. Maybe in Olympics or a World Cup in 4 to 8 years from now, maybe the U.S. is shockingly better than we think.
4: Well, during this run, Cove, even with bandwagoners like Rich Davis watching until USA loses, there were so many little kids who had eyes on this.
1: Oh, yeah.
4: So you'd think that, you know, some of them are going to respond by playing more soccer.
1: Well, before we move on, that's what makes this even more sad, is we did have a chance. Win or lose in this game, even with the loss, we had a chance to fight. Mexico lost. They fought, right?
2: If USA had
1: some fight and didn't turn the ball over as many times as they did and showed some heart and made it close, I think the tone and the feeling would be a little different. Like, yo, man, we're really getting there. That was a battle. It was the style in which we lost. Like, it was a fizzle. It was a dud of a game. I think that's what leaves this bad taste in our mouth, even though overall, I think we'll look back and say the World Cup 2026 brought us as a world, and especially as a country, a lot of excitement. And I'm here for it. Who's coming with me?
2: All right, Rich. I think we want to see progress, Camino, and I think going to the final eight instead of the 16 would have been a big step in the right direction, but now we're just sort of where we were last time.
1: Or so at least with a fight. All right, so Rich wants to talk about this wedding, but not really about the wedding.
2: Okay, fair. A really interesting point I'll get to next right here. Camino and Rich, in for the great Dan Patrick. It's a Taco Tuesday. Let's go. CNR on FSR.
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10: 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Live chat's popping. Thank you guys for being here. We're still going to talk more World Cup, because guess who's not down with the sickness besides David Draymond?
12: Is it Norway?
10: Yeah, there's something going on. It's a developing story, and it's going to pose another question too. Who's the biggest star in the World Cup so far? I don't mean
12: stars
10: of all time. I mean in this World Cup. We'll get to that if and when we have time, because we have Big Poppy stopping by. Broke Big Poppy with some trivia. Baseball, multiple choice baseball trivia. We do that on Tuesdays on our regular show. And we'll be giving away prizes, summer prize packs, and more. But right now, Rich, the second biggest story, bigger than aliens, and almost as big as the World Cup, the big wedding. The big wedding over the weekend.
12: Well, I mean, it's the biggest story. I mean, you could deny it. You could be uninterested, and I don't expect everyone to be interested.
10: Both could
12: but
10: be
12: I
10: true.
12: I think there's a funny story involving the Travis Taylor wedding. I really do. Travis Kelce, Taylor Swift got married. Whoopity-doo! And I can say whoopity-doo because the Sandman officiated.
13: Oh, yes.
14: Oh, I now pronounce you husband and wife.
13: Oh, yes.
15: Do you think he nodded off? Think he nodded off during the long vows?
12: Can I tell you?
10: I bet when he kissed each other, he was like, eh?
12: He not only officiated, he sang a song for them that he wrote. Like probably I wanna grow old with you. Something along those lines.
10: Sounds like a big celebrity stroke fest. Maybe I'm just bitter that I wasn't there. I don't know.
12: Possibly. I mean, what's up, Sandman? I know he's

0: The big Dan Patrick guy.
1: So what's up, Sandman? Who are these guys?
0: Apparently, there was one story that I found funny. It wasn't that it was the – you know who caught the bouquet? Did you see this? It was the sister of Chiefs player Trey Smith who caught the bouquet. And then there's a whole story there too. Like it, when you're not really close to the family, it's like getting in the picture when you're not really a part of the family. Like should someone not close to Taylor Swift be catching the bouquet at her wedding?
1: Why are we still doing that lame-ass tradition anyway is my thought. Is she really next to get married? I don't think so.
0: I mean, I don't know. I don't know, dude.
1: People don't do the whole, how do you do, around the thigh anymore for the most part. The what's it called?
0: The how do you do around the thigh? I'm going to let you work this one out. What is it?
1: The
2: garter belt?
1: Yeah, they don't do that. They don't really do it at all weddings anymore.
0: Since Travis is an athlete, it was the jockstrap removal.
1: Yeah, be creative.
0: No, I thought this was an interesting story, and I know it's more light than anything. And again, it's not about Taylor or Travis.
1: Well, can I say this?
0: Yeah.
1: I don't want to sound like the grumpy guy in the morning. That's not
0: you
1: it.
0: You do.
1: No. I wish everybody the best. I think it's great for everybody. I love them as a couple. And, I'm happy for them. I mean, who doesn't love and seeing people happy? I think they found their match. It's a great story. But, I personally, I'm not into all the hype about like what happened at the wedding. I'm just not.
0: No, I listen, over the weekend, you couldn't avoid it on social media because so many of our colleagues and people we know in the sports and entertainment world were there. Like you saw everyone
1: that's
0: from
1: fair,
0: George Kittle
1: but I think what
0: to
1: I'm
0: Rich
1: saying
0: Eisen
1: is kind
0: to,
1: of fair.
0: You know, what's up?
1: I think that's great, but I think what I'm saying is fair. I don't think.
0: Of course. I mean, like, I'm scrolling. I see our buddy Kevin Burkhart with a tuxedo on. He's going to the wedding. Like, the sports and entertainment world were out. 1,000 people were there, dude. It was a pretty big event. Adam Sandler's, officiating it. Celebrities are doing toasts.
3: Mike Vrabel was there.
0: Vrabel and his wife were there. Apparently, they made amends, which is nice, right? So, I mean, we're talking about a big event in the sports world. So don't act like I'm just talking about some gossipy wedding.
1: I'm not. I'm just giving you the flip side of not everyone's as tuned in as you think.
0: All right. Well, then they mustn't have scrolled once on social media this weekend.
1: Because
0: the social media world was red. It was red cards and Taylor and Travis.
1: No, I'm not denying or debating that. See how you get defensive? Like, you weren't even invited and you're defending it.
0: But you're positioning it like I'm talking about something gossipy instead of just a conversation.
1: No, I'm not.
0: Oh, okay. You're so Kivino's so cool. He doesn't care.
1: I don't.
0: I get it. You don't care.
1: I really, really. I mean, I think somebody has to be honest with that side of the story.
4: I don't care.
1: I wish them the best. I really do. Yeah, that I mean too.
3: Rich, in his defense, it's kind of like an awards show. Not all of us are into seeing celebrities pat each other on the back.
1: Not my thing.
0: I don't like award shows either, Danny, but we talk about football every day of our lives, and Travis Kelce and Taylor Swift have been the eye-rolling story.
3: I like the fact your topic is not about the wedding. It's about being snubbed.
1: Yeah. Dude, I think we should have this conversation? Absolutely. I'm just telling you that I'm not.
0: But I'm just saying,
1: like,
0: we've tuned
1: into this.
0: We've joked positively and negatively about the Travis Taylor, is she a distraction, NFL. This has been a 2-year story.
3: Yeah, and I had to put a swear jar on the counter, and you had to put money in it anytime you said either Taylor Swift or Travis Kelce's name.
0: But now, after 2 years, they get married, and a lot of our coworkers, colleagues, and players, and rando people are at this big party at Madison Square Garden, and you're like, I don't care. All right, you're the greatest guys in the world. All right, so
1: That's really not my point, though. Yeah. I'm just trying to speak on behalf of a lot of guys that probably also scroll right past it. Just like, it's very, it is very, like, gossipy and tabloidy. And it's like, for me, when you got the World Cup going on, all these other things going on, maybe your Mets stink so bad. This is like what you're tuned into. I'm not tuned into that.
0: Well, I think this is a way bigger story than the World Cup moving forward without Team USA in it. Ratings are going to plummet, I tell you. Ratings are going to be terrible moving forward. So I saw a clip of Will Compton hanging with Portnoy. I'm a fan of what Bussin' with the Boys do. Bussin' with the Boys, very popular podcast, right? Now, Will Compton is a pal of Travis Kelce's. And Portnoy gets wind that, Will Compton wasn't invited to the wedding. So my question and conversation for you has nothing to do with Taylor or Travis. It has to do with, if you're not invited to an event of someone you think you're close with, is that just the indicator that, like, yo, I may have thought we were boys, but yeah, I guess we're just really not. And I say this is only an example because 1,000 people were invited to this event, meaning they made a list. You didn't make the list of 1,000. If you're a regular person and someone gets married and they invite 200, 300 people to their wedding and you're not invited, that means you're not in the top 300. Guess what? That probably means you're not as close as you think.
1: I think weddings are meant to bring people together, you know, loving couples, congratulations, families get together, but also bring some people apart because you realize where you stand in life. I have a personal story where recently my girlfriend was invited to a wedding, but no plus one. And, you know, it's like, well, I'm not going to go by myself. And I guess like that friendship's over because then you don't show up to that wedding and then people get hurt and their feelings are never the same. And you know, weddings, they're sticky situations when it comes to invites. Well, we all need to put our big boy pants on.
0: Well, I look at it this way too. We've had this conversation, like, let's say Covino and Rich do a live broadcast with Fox Sports Radio, and we have a client that's like, hey, you guys, we're going to send you to Atlanta. Now, if you're in Atlanta and you have like an old college buddy or one of your good pals move to Atlanta with his family, it goes with my theory of if you don't reach out for at least a cup of coffee or a cocktail, then you're really not friends. If your college roommate lives in the Bay Area and you're up in San Francisco, if you're up in San Francisco and you don't at least be like, hey, man, let's try to sneak in can you grab a coffee before work or after work? You want to grab a beer? If you don't do that, then you're really not friends, because if you're not going to see him then you're never going to see him. So my point is, if you're not invited to a 1,000-person wedding, you're really not their friend. If you're not invited to forget Taylor or Travis.
1: Or you just didn't make the top 1,000. Seriously. And that's a lot of people. I get it. But there has to be a cutoff somewhere.
0: Well, the funny part was, the part that Portnoy and everyone joked about, and I agree this is funny, Dean Blandino, like the rules guy for Fox, was there.
1: Okay.
0: Like, so it almost seems like there were like ancillary. But it just seems like there were like ancillary broadcasters and some professional invites. So if you're not invited, you're like, really? Like, have you ever not been invited to an event where you're like, all right, oh, I guess didn't get the invite, huh?
1: I mean, it's a crappy feeling.
0: I'll give you an example.
1: I saw a headline that like every A-lister was invited except for Amy Schumer. Like for some reason, her name was randomly brought into it.
0: Oh,
1: yeah.
0: No.
1: Like, was she expecting an invite or is she? I have no idea why that's even a story.
0: Again.
1: But Will Compton is the other story. Will Compton, yeah. Former tight end, busting with the boys, also not there. So it poses the question, if you don't make the wedding invite, or in this case, the top 1,000. Is it safe to say the friendship's not what you thought it was?
0: Yeah, and listen, this is I love those dudes, busting with the boys, talented guys, very funny. And I know Portnoy was stirring the pot on this, but again, it's not even necessarily about Travis and Taylor. Think of your own life. If let's say 20 of your what you thought were your best buds are in a fantasy football league together, and you're the one guy that doesn't get invited, you're just not as close as them as you thought. If you don't get invited to a wedding or an event, Covino, we worked with someone at Fox Sports Radio. Doesn't work here anymore. I didn't expect to be invited to their wedding, but it confirmed that, yeah, we're not friends.
1: There's a lot more to that, and you would know better than anyone. I mean, there's capacities at some point, right? And I know 1,000 people is a lot, but when you work when they work with as many people as they do, and they're trying to cater to all different people, you know, maybe they just couldn't get more people involved in that. I don't know. Like, it's always a sticky situation. Like, there was a lot of family drama one time because my ex threw a surprise party for me, but there was capacity at the bar. Like, there's a capacity.
0: They got
1: right?
0: married at Madison Square Garden.
1: I get that, but maybe still, like, they had to put a cutoff somewhere, right? Because it's not a free-for-all.
3: Yeah. And also not a normal wedding, 1,000 people inside Madison Square Garden. You'd have to assume there were assistants and publicists running names past the power couple saying, how about this celeb? How about this person? How about this person? I don't think they sat down. They're like, let's do our 1,000 best friends.
1: Do you think if you're not invited, you're not a friend? And Rich's side question too to that is, if your buddy's in town and they don't make time to see you, is the friendship over? I don't subscribe to that. But no one wants to feel left out. That's a fact.
0: Well,
1: so,
0: I'm telling you, I'm like super unneedy when it comes to friends. I'm not a needy type of friend that way, but I do believe that if I'm in a town, I owe it to that person in our friendship to maintain the friendship, to reach out for at least a coffee or a drink. Like, we were just in San Diego, right?
1: Yes.
0: We did our show live at the Naval Base. What a great day with the military. Kavino and Rich doing it for Fox Sports Radio.
1: If I didn't make time for my high school buds, it doesn't mean the friendship's over. Because friendships and friends understand that, hey,
0: but,
1: you know, maybe he got caught up.
0: But you made an effort to be like, hey, man, I'm in town. I'm going to do everything I can. And what do we do, Kavino? After the broadcast, we had drinks and dinner with your buddies.
1: Yeah, it was nice. The effort was made, but if it didn't happen, it doesn't mean friendship over. So what are your thoughts on this? There's 1,000 people there. Yeah. Rich is saying there's ancillary, like, random broadcasters, but we don't know how close they are.
0: No,
1: I don't
0: of course.
1: Know.
0: Yeah. For all I know, Dean Blandino and Travis Kelce are best buds, but that was the joke that Dean Blandino was there.
1: Yeah, but I also think it proves that there's two sides to every relationship, and maybe a guy like Will Compton thinks that they're better friends than they actually are. I don't know that. Right.
0: Or the weirder thing would be, what if your significant other is like, yeah, I don't like that friend.
1: That's a strong possibility. That's absolutely part of it. So, I mean, yeah. He's
0: what if it was like, yeah, I see him hanging at like UFC Trump events.
1: I don't know.
0: Don't invite him. Like,
1: I don't know that. So if this were your wedding, and there's not 1,000 people, obviously, because you're not getting married at the Garden, does that mean friendship over? You know, sometimes, unfortunately, that is how it goes.
0: I think it should be that way. Danny, can you agree that you're allowed to say, I didn't invite that person? Yeah, they're an acquaintance. But if you call someone your friend, they're invited to your wedding.
3: That's why this felt kind of strange, because it seems to me that more than half those people were just acquaintances.
0: So when what you thought was a friend, like if you were to get married today, that guest list would be different than it would be 5 years, 10 years, 20 years ago, because your day to day and who you associate yourself with changes. I always tell Kavino that in any couple, if you remember who was at your wedding, and if you got remarried again today, how different that wedding list would be. Because there's coworkers or ancillary people that you're like, I don't think Elvis
1: would be at my second wedding.
0: No, that's true. But
1: yeah, just at my first one in Vegas.
0: Fun fact, Kavino got married by Elvis in Vegas.
1: Yes. No, not married by. You always say that. He was just there singing.
3: Cove says who you marry might have changed, too, in 10 years.
1: Yeah, maybe. Probably.
0: Hey. By the way, Cove, is it better when you correct me and say Elvis was at your wedding? I think him marrying you is cooler than you just.
1: Yeah, but you're
0: hired an Elvis impersonator.
1: I don't care what you think is cooler. It's just not the truth. So you're painting a fake picture. He didn't marry me, but he was there and he was in all the pictures. He didn't
0: I was
1: marry
0: saying,
1: me.
0: What you got, buddy?
2: I heard this from some psychologist, you know, in an interview, and it's always stuck with me that you can only really have like not even a close relationship, just relationships with about 200 people in your life.
1: Really?
2: And after that, it gets like fuzzy on what's your name and like what's your role in my life? So those 800 extra people, like, they're just there for the scene. I really think that, you know, obviously, like, Taylor and Travis have a large circle of friends. It well exceeds 200 people, but that's always stuck with me. Like, can you really have a close relationship with more than, I don't know, 100 to 200 people? No. Probably
0: like
2: not.
0: Sam, we had I'm a very, Kavino will back me up on this for sure, annoyingly social guy. Like, I like to chop it up with a lot of people. I have college buddies, high school friends, like coworkers that I, you know.
2: You are the host with the most, Rich.
0: I try. I'm a good friendship maintainer. I'll pat myself on the back for that. My wife and I had like under 200 people at a wedding, and I was able to narrow it down. When you invite 1,000 people,
2: you're like, who are you, man? List, dude. Some guy's like ravaging your shrimp cocktail bar, and you're like, who's this guy?
1: Yeah, but they have people to accommodate probably in their circle of profession.
0: Give a rule.
1: In their life. They're not living your conventional life. I'm sorry.
0: I'll give you a rule.
1: You can't compare your beautiful wedding and your realities to what they are trying to do in their world.
0: Cove.
1: So they might not be close with all those people, but the people they invited, they might be fans of. You know, they want there for whatever reason. Like, yeah, I doubt they're that close with Paul McCartney, but he was there, right, to perform. So you can't compare your invite and your capacity and your list to what they were trying to achieve there. And, you know, if you didn't make that list, maybe you're just not as close as you thought you were, or maybe there was a capacity and you just didn't make the cut. And that's a tough reality, but it happens.
0: Let me ask you this. Do you think some people have rules for not only weddings, even if you have a freaking Super Bowl party at your house? Like, what about the rule of, like, yeah, if I've never met the person you're dating, or not the person you're dating, like, if you go to your fiance, which is the lamest word, when you go to your fiance and she's like, yeah, I'm going to invite so-and-so, I've heard people have a rule of, like, if I've never met them, then no. Like, if we've been dating for years and we're getting married, wouldn't I have met this person along the way?
1: Yeah, and that's a I hate to say this, that's a reasonable, regular person rule. We're not talking about regular people here. We have a clip of Taylor Swift on Graham Norton's show talking about the guest list to her wedding.
5: Okay. So you're going big.
6: I just mean that I was going to invite you to it.
5: If you're inviting me, it's very big.
6: It's
5: I think I can see Taylor. I'm sure it'll be a fabulous day. Are you in the middle of planning it all now?
6: No, I just am doing the album thing now, which is a big thing.
5: Yes.
6: And then I think the wedding is what happens after that, in the scheme of the planning. But I'm so excited about it. I'm just like, I know it's going to be fun to plan, because I think the only stressful weddings are the ones where you have a small amount and people are on the bubble.
5: Yeah.
6: Right?
5: Yes.
6: And you have to evaluate or assess your relationship with them.
5: Yeah.
6: To see if they should be there.
5: Yeah.
6: I'm not going to do that.
7: You know, anyone I've ever talked to.
0: Yeah. So she just said,
1: truthfully, that's why I did get married in Vegas. I didn't want to deal with all these hassles and people and feelings, and I just wanted to get it over with. I mean, it didn't work out, but that's part of the reason why I did what I did, because it seems like it's less about, I'm sure their close circle was there, so friendship matters, but it seems like it's more of a status thing after that. Like Graham Norton, you mean to tell me they're the best buds, or it's just a status thing? So, you know, maybe the people that didn't make the cut,
0: That's an extreme. That's an extreme. But then again, so is Elvis being at your wedding.
1: I guess so. Yeah. 877-99 on Fox. We actually have a few people that want to talk about this. Rich is posing the question based on it's a huge story. I'm not denying that. But based on the big story of the wedding, our version of the, give me a break, royal wedding. If there's a 1,000 person invite and you don't make the cut, are you really friends anymore? And you could, you know, relate that however you want in your own life.
0: And then you start to see what was professional or not. Like, I saw, like, on the sports side of things, there were a lot of athletes and people from, you know, like, even broadcasters and analysts, like, and former coaches and players that were there, right? But do you notice that there were no, like, Seacrests of the world there? Like, I don't think Taylor looks at those people as anything other than professional.
1: Yeah, people that interview her.
0: Yeah.
1: Or maybe I can make it. I don't know. I don't know the details. So, because I'm so cool.
0: You're the coolest guy.
1: Your thoughts, 877-99 on Fox, 877-99 on Fox. And, of course, we still got Big Poppy trivia and prizes to give away. We got more Covino Rich and your feedback next right here. In for Dan Patrick on Fox Sports Radio.
0: All right. Now, researchers discovered an exposed database containing roughly 2 billion records with usernames, email addresses, plain text passwords, and login URLs. Because the data was compiled from many past breaches and info stealer malware logs, billions of online accounts could be at risk of takeover and other cyber crimes.
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0: And if you're not on the list for a 1,000-person wedding, probably not a friend. 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
1: 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Are you sure?
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0: No, not here.
1: How about
25: cross the rope? You never cross the rope.
1: Look, maybe it says like in for Dan Patrick or something.
3: Wait a second. Are you the guy who interviewed Joey Chestnut last Friday?
1: Yeah. Does it say anything about that? Maybe
0: no,
1: if you
0: you're
1: look.
0: Not on the list.
1: No?
0: Are
1: maybe
0: you on
1: I'm
0: the list?
1: On the list. No? Okay. It's always the weakest, especially when you're trying to impress somebody. Like, yeah, I'm on the list. And you're always not on for so. Yeah. Or maybe that's just me, but I always have the feeling of you're supposed to be on it and you're really not on it, or they make it like, well, we don't see you. Nightmare. So it's about the wedding, but it's not. And we have more soccer and prizes to give away. We have games to talk about and play. And it's Covino and Rich in for Dan Patrick live from the Fox Sports Radio studio. Rich is in Texas. I want to hear about your weekend, too. And toilet paper is foul.
0: I have a sports story for you right after we tell you about brown cards, which, by the way, maybe if instead of reversing the red card, someone just got a brown card, it would have worked out better yesterday. Dry TP smears and leaves extra men on the field. Dude wipes are extra large, wet, and built to close out the game properly. 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
1: I love that. Dudewipes.com/brown card. Okay, so I'm Steve Covino. That is the dude with the Dickie Doodle Dandies, the 4th of July party star, Rich Davis.
2: Who made that little doodle of Rich? Like, was that AI? Because that looks so good. That little, like, cowboy doodle.
1: One of our listeners actually did.
2: That is fantastic.
1: Rich is in Texas with his cowboy hat on. He's still celebrating. Danny G's on the phones at 877-99 on Fox. And that's Iowa Sam playing Billy Idol, White Wedding. He's our sound technician. We're the show, 2 to 4 on the West, Monday through Friday. And we're talking about, well, not really talking about, Taylor and Travis's wedding. The question is, if you don't make the list, maybe you're just not that cool. Maybe you're not that close.
0: Yeah. It's less about Taylor and Travis, more about life in general. Party, event, when someone's visiting the town you live in. If someone doesn't reach out to you or invite you to the party, I don't know if you can really call them your friend. Then it's just like, yeah, I know that
1: That's
0: guy.
1: That's a like, high maintenance, honestly, like, I can't think of a better word. Like, bitchy way to be, I think. You think if I have people, friends, that are visiting LA, I expect them to all make time for me?
0: You're from Jersey, right?
1: Yeah, so what? First of all, I don't need to see them all the time. I feel like it's a burden because I got to be their tour guide. Second, like, if they have
0: just
1: plans.
0: That's just you being a trash friend.
3: Oh, I got to be a tour guide?
1: If they have cared about a person, they have to make time for me or we're not friends anymore. You're a high-maintenance friend. Like, you sound like a diva. Like, to assume that everyone's just going to make time because they're in town to see you, that's insane. That's insanity.
0: I'm not saying they need to make time. I'm just saying if they don't, I sort of look at it as like, well, are we really friends then?
1: Or people are busy.
0: See your friends, if you don't see your friends when they're visiting your town,
1: why do you got to force it?
3: Rich, I have family who travel down from the Bay Area, and they see Mickey Mouse. That's who they see.
1: Yeah,
3: they
1: and not even, to mention social media.
3: They don't
1: media.
3: Have time for family in Southern California, either.
1: Yeah, they're visiting Goofy over Danny G.
2: Yeah, it's one thing to be, like, visiting L.A. that's, like, millions of people, and then it's like, oh, you're in Richmond, Virginia? Come on down, see me.
1: Maybe that's part of it. Maybe it's like,
2: it's like, oh, you're just 5 minutes away at the hotel.
0: If you're telling me if Iowa Sam goes back to Iowa, and there's people he opts not to see, they should be like, oh, I guess

0: Cyber Sam doesn't care about me.
1: That's always, it's like, it's harder when you get older. Like, time is just slips away from you so quickly.
2: Yeah, and you're
1: and
2: trying
1: to see, I really try to see the people
2: Sam,
1: that matter to me.
2: You're trying to use that time to spend it with the people you care about most, meaning
1: and
2: your parents.
1: You
2: and
1: feel
2: stuff.
1: Overworked and overwhelmed and stretched too thin when you're like trying to see everybody. You're like, I'm not even enjoying myself now.
2: I feel like Sam's parents and his sister would be priority. His buddy Hank from high school, if it's really his buddy, should understand that.
1: Oh, Hank.
0: Oh, Hank. And did Sam just say time keeps on slipping
1: somewhere into the future?
2: All right, so we'll go to the phones now. The wedding was this weekend. That was a surprise to me. I'm being serious. Because we talked about it. Yeah, I didn't know it was this weekend. It just sort of like came out of nowhere. Obviously, we've talked about it.
0: Came out of nowhere.
2: I didn't see. That's my point, dude. You think everyone's
0: came out of
2: in.
0: Nowhere. They closed down Madison Square Garden and it came out of nowhere.
2: Yeah, I knew all those stories, but I didn't know it was this weekend. I think, honestly, you think it's the grandest thing of all. I'm more consumed with my own personal life than their wedding. Seriously.
0: Okay.
2: I knew it was happening. I didn't know it was this weekend. So then I start seeing all these pictures. I'm like, oh, it's this weekend? I thought they were doing like a test run or something. And then the story comes out that there's 1,000 people invited. Adam Sandler officiated. And there's a lot of people that didn't get the invite. So if you don't get the invite, are you not friends? That's the question. Mm-hmm. And again, that pertains to your life. 877-99 on Fox. Who do we got, Danny G?
3: Let's go to New York, Madison.
2: What up, New York?
4: Hey, guys.
2: Madison, what's up?
4: Hey. I got a funny story about the Travis Taylor thing. I have a cousin that my wife and I were very close with, and she got married to a guy in 2022, and we did get the invite to the wedding. They decided to have it in Italy, and it wasn't in the cards for us to go, and they have never talked to us since. So,
2: yeah, that's another like sticky situation, and it's so unfortunate. You know how many weddings I had to like deny because I was broke? Like, yeah, I can't do your destination wedding. I appreciate the invite. That's great. And then what? People are going to hold that against me because I couldn't afford it at the time?
1: Yeah, to not talk to somebody.
2: That's like, craziness.
0: That's crazy.
1: That sounds wonderful, but who's got the time and money to do that necessarily?
2: But that's what I'm saying. Like, people put a lot of stock into this stuff, and I get it. It's a special day.
1: Talk to them again?
0: That's a different question. Oh. Not getting the invite versus not going to an event because you can't afford or something. Those are different conversations.
2: But it all ties together of how it sort of it reminds you of where you stand. It's not necessarily always accurate, but people are left feeling like weird about it when it's supposed to bring people together. Who else do we got, Danny G?
3: Lance in Nashville. He said he's got a quick comment on the wedding. He wanted to circle back to the World Cup.
2: Oh, perfect, because we're still going to talk about that.
0: What's up, Lance?
5: Hey, we can talk about everything under the sun, but at the end of the day, like, Covino, you hit the nail on the head with the wedding. It is what it is. I didn't even know what was going on. World Cup inundated over here. At the end of the day, if I come home to Southern California, it's going to take me a month to see everybody. I'm more interested in, like, hitting up my restaurants and, like, all the spots that I used to go to. And if people want to get pissed, then it is what it is. But in regards to the World Cup, you guys said something earlier about, like, not being able to get over the hump. Like, dude, this is the most technical team we've ever had. If you watched the World Cup game 8 years ago, it's long ball, big guy, turn. We're graduating. We are elevating our team. And this team
0: I was saying that if we had won two knockout round games, it would have been a step. It would have been a big step forward, though.
5: 100%. At the end of the day, these kids are young. They're all in their mid to low 20s, outside of Tim Ream. And, dude, I'm a little disappointed in you, Rich, because at the end of the day, you're this social butterfly. Get out there and crush some baguettes with these Frenchies. Go drink a half a dozen pints with your British friends, bro. Like, come on, bro. We're the host nation. We're the biggest and best country in the world. We got to have some fun with these dudes, bro. It's all about the vibe, not about the result.
2: I love the attitude. That's what I was trying to get across. And honestly, he did a better job than me, man. That was exactly what I was trying to say.
0: I'm
2: going to
0: host with that guy from now on.
2: He brought the energy. I appreciate the phone call. 877-99 on Fox if you got thoughts on that. And, you know, I did say it, but it did feel like it wasn't true in the moment. He said we're moving in the right direction, right? And that was the sentiment after the game. But after that deflated dud of a performance, it didn't feel like we were moving in the right direction. But in reality, we are.
0: I think that, again, the moment where the goalkeeper kicked the ground, much like, remember when the Giants kicker Koo on a field goal attempt kicked the ground instead of the ball?
2: Yeah, that was
0: like, ugh,
2: the weakest. That added insult to injury.
0: Hopefully you had a great 4th of July weekend. We were off yesterday, so I know a lot of people back to work yesterday and today. But I did want to – I know we're going to do Big Poppy trivia. We're going to circle back to a little World Cup. We'll talk some football, some aliens. But I did want to give a shout-out to something that I did this weekend.
2: Oh, I'd love to hear it. Rich is in Texas, so does it have to do with the river? I know you live the river.
0: No, I did float the river. That's always fun. Floating a river is always good. If you've never floated a river,
2: did you float the river, or did the river float you? I'm confused by that.
0: That's you know. That's a good question.
3: Did you see the big girls that Chuck talks about on TV?
0: In the San Antonio area, there are some big women. Though I did notice though that people, it doesn't matter if you're hot or not. People don't wear anything anymore. Like it's not like I'm gonna wear a skimpy bathing suit because I'm hot. It's like I'm gonna wear a skimpy bathing suit because I can. So yeah, there's a lot of cheek showing. That's not my observation. My observation is way lamer than that. Anyone that has little kids playing sports, I experienced something over the weekend that this isn't talked about enough. And Covino, don't you dare tell me you're well in the loop on this because you don't have any kids that played sports and. Even though you have a nephew and stuff like that, you've never brought it up to me. At Dick's Sporting Goods, and I'm sure other places, this is not a commercial for Dick's.
2: I go to CVS for all my sporting goods. So. You're right. I haven't gotten a Dick's in a long time.
0: So I bought my son a new baseball glove. And while I was at it, I was like, you know what? I'm going to buy myself a baseball glove. I haven't bought a new glove in a while because when I played catch with my son, I've been using like a crappy old glove.
2: That's like a three-in-a-lifetime purchase, maybe. It's like a wallet. Like, how many do you really need in your lifetime? It's a personal purchase.
0: It's a very personal purchase. In fact, my wife was saying, oh, so that my friend's kid could play catch with our son, we should buy him like a cheap glove. I'm like, no, that's his dad's job. You don't buy someone else a glove.
2: Yeah, I'm surprised you bought yourself a glove. What was wrong with your old one? Did you lose it?
0: Well, the glove I use on a week to bay, I play softball, and I use a different glove. It's a softball glove.
2: Oh, you didn't have baseball.
0: I haven't had a good baseball glove in a while.
2: That makes sense. So I think you're good for three a lifetime. I just made that rule right now. I'm standing by it.
0: I bought
2: three
0: this
2: a lifetime.
0: Right
2: your
0: here.
2: Little league one, your high school one, and then like eventually you get one last new one.
0: Can I tell you? That's a Gen X thinking. Kids now have like new gloves every year. It's wild.
2: Yeah, but I'm speaking on behalf of me. Not these spoiled nose pickers today.
0: I don't think it's spoiled. I think like I'm always shocked how people have so many gloves. Anyway, I got myself a new glove. I got my son a new glove.
2: I like it.
0: And there's this machine at Dick's. I've heard people talk about it. I'm like, yeah, that's great. Tell me more about it. And I would not really listen. I want you to listen to me. It's $20. And again, this is no commercial for Dick's Sporting Goods. They put a stiff-ass brand-new glove in this machine for 10 minutes, and it comes out like a glove. Yo, it comes out like I've been working this glove for 10 years
2: of
0: my life.
2: Come on, dude.
3: Yo, it's like one of those brick pizza ovens.
0: Danny G, you got stepsons that play like high school and college baseball, so you know.
3: But you know, machines, they purposely, Rich, maybe this is on the saving side, on the balling on a budget side. But we go to play it against sports on purpose to get a glove that's already broken in.
1: There you go.
0: But those gloves that are already broken in, they always will say like, the leather's not as good. It's not as good a glove. I know the gloves you talk about, how they're already broken in. But
2: I'm just saying this for conversation's sake, Rich. I'm not the expert. You made that very clear. You made that very, very clear that I have no knowledge in this. But what about the old-fashioned way, like the pride and taking a little pride and
0: I thought that.
2: And having that skill, right?
0: Like
2: look at me. I got to see this skill. There's something you don't know about bending the brim. You know what I mean? Like bending the brim just the right way. There's
3: rubber bands, the oil, putting it in the oven.
2: Yeah, everybody has their own little methods.
3: Running it over with a car.
2: Maybe it's overrated. I get that. So I'm waiting to hear like the response.
0: So I started with the theory of. Yeah, I'm going to do this the old-fashioned way. Look what I got here. I bought glove oil.
2: Okay.
0: I bought glove oil.
2: Is that disappearing glove oil? Because it looks like it disappeared on the screen.
0: That's what my Zoom screen did. Disappearing glove oil.
2: Wow. If that was a visual special effect. If you're not watching, you're missing out.
0: I bought glove oil. I bought, like, the big rubber bands. I did all that. They even have, like, that mallet now where you, like, you it's like a.
2: Actually, there was some nose-picking kids that went to Shark Tank who built, like a rubbery strap.
0: Yeah, the baseball wrap, the glove wrap. Yeah,
2: yeah, it's invented by a little kid on Shark Tank.
0: So, when I got all that. I leather, you know, oiled up the glove, you know, pounded the pocket with a little, you know, with that stick. I did the whole deal. Next day, I'm like, no, I feel like I felt bad, but I'm like, I'm going to go use the quote shortcut. And let me tell you, these gloves are now broken in like they're been used for years. So it poses just a simpler question, Camino.
2: Okay.
0: What are the innovations in like sporting goods and gear over the years that you're sort of fascinated by? Because to me, I think it's crazy that every kid on the team has their own helmet and their own bat. When we were kids, not everyone had their own helmet or their own bat. And now the simple fact that you could take an old baseball glove, like a brand new baseball glove, and make it feel like a glove you've had for years is insane. So we'll take your feedback next, and we'll talk some more World Cup, talk a little baseball, a little bit football, a little of everything here on Covino and Rich.
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6: 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Not used to being up this early, I guess.
7: Yeah, he's used to East Coast time.
6: I know, but you know what? 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Big Gun's got to make a cameo. 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We do it on Tuesdays on the Covino and Rich Show, in for the great Dan Patrick. And last week, we did the Dan Patrick hat trick, three shows last week. So if you missed any of them, catch the podcast. But it's a pleasure being here today. Hope you had a happy holiday weekend. A lot of you, as my mom would say, because she's from the 1800s, a lot of you back to the grindstone yesterday.
8: Yeah, your mom should watch the that America documentary on Netflix. Take her back to the good old days.
6: Yeah, I
8: have
6: saw
8: you been watching that, by
6: Tom
8: the way,
6: Hanks? No? Yeah, it aired on the History Channel, and I think the Netflix is airing it now. The Netflix, I call it. Produced by Tom Hanks. So hopefully you had fun celebrating our forefathers. You can learn all about it on that new special that Rich is talking about. And hopefully you enjoyed the World Cup. We got to talk more about that. Mm-hmm. All the wedding gossip. There's news about Norway. Everyone in Norway sick. But again, we're Covino and Rich live from the Fox Sports Radio studio. Rich is in Texas. And after the show, the DP podcast goes up. Our stream goes up. Best of the week. Everything's there. Yes, our bonus podcast, Overpromised. Search Covino, C-O-V-I-N-O. First, COVID might come up, but then scroll right past that. Yeah. Covino and Rich. And follow, rate, and review. Give us 5 stars. We appreciate it.
8: Yeah, COVID really messed up your search term, huh?
6: It really does, yeah.
8: C-O-V. No, not COVID. Oh, Covino. There it is. Okay. And by the way, shout out to my buddy Jeff Selman listening out here on the West Side, Covino.
7: Who?
8: Probably on 570. He's from L.A. He's the guy that runs the pony ball division at West Hills. And he was saying, I just bought myself a new glove, too. And that machine that breaks in a glove now, mm-hmm. we're talking about like some of the technology differences when we were kids compared to now. That machine breaks in a glove in 15 minutes that was like stiff, like a stiff, hard leather glove. It's amazing. So. But you would prefer to do it the old-fashioned way?
6: No, I not necessarily, but I think there's some charm in that, right? And I think you lose some. It's like with all the technology, you always lose a little something. We have great innovations in the world of streaming, but you know what I do miss sometimes? Going to the CD store and that whole routine of it. It's easy to stream a movie on Netflix, but going to Blockbuster was lots of fun. You lose things along the way. I think maybe you lose the art of that extra pride you might have in. And when you're pounding that glove, you're like, yeah, I broke this bad boy in. And do they break it in to your liking? Because some people go like straightforward when they break in their glove, like where it's boxy feeling.
7: Yeah, there's levels to
6: and
7: it.
6: And then some people go like with a little bit of a slant, like a little bit of a lean with the glove.
8: I go a little slant lean on the glove.
6: But you could do that even with the machine?
8: Yeah, no, because it just really, it loosens up the leather. And then you sort of.
6: Then take it from there?
8: Sort of handle it from there. But
6: any other innovations in sports that are blowing your mind?
8: I think when you were a little baseball kid, because, you know, if to not know us, Covino and Rich. Covino played baseball his whole life.
6: Yeah, I mean,
8: high school, college,
6: baseball,
8: everything.
6: Yeah,
8: the gear.
7: He had 27 Little League home runs, by the way.
8: Yeah, he did have 27 Little League home runs.
6: Yeah, how come when we're in for Dan Patrick, you leave out that fun fact? I want the world to know.
8: I'm so sorry.
6: Yeah.
8: But I would say the biggest changes from when we were kids, not only like flag football being a big thing now and, you know, the advent of certain sports, I think the gear these kids have is next level. Like the uniforms, the gear, everything involved. Like every kid's got a $300, $400 bat, sliding gloves.
6: I think that's your LA talking, man.
8: You think that's LA? You don't think kids around the country all have sliding gloves and their own bats and hype fires and all that?
6: As they say on Love Island, 10 toes down on that one. You're in an LA bubble if you think all kids have $300, $400 bats.
8: You think it's only Los Angeles where people have these? So down
6: I'm
8: here,
6: not saying it doesn't exist anywhere else, but if you think everybody has one, I think you're out of your mind.
8: Every kid
6: people
8: has their own
6: broke,
8: helmet.
6: And that might be part of the reason, but not everybody can afford a $300, $400 bat. No.
8: Is like almost like told, like, you got to get your own bat. And they all have these expensive bats. You know, I'm in New Braunfels, Texas. The Dick's Sporting Goods I went to yesterday, you walk in and it's a display of these $300, $400, $500 bats and gear and the sliding gloves and like all the gear that looks like ice cream sundaes. You know what I'm talking about?
6: I do know what you're talking about. Yeah. It's like a whole little look that baseball
8: only an LA thing?
6: No, I think when you're talking that money, that type of money, and where everyone has those expectations, yeah, that's an LA bubble.
8: No, that's everywhere. Kids are parents are wasting money everywhere.
6: Sure, I'll ask Big Poppy when he's here if kids in the Dominican Republic are playing with $400, $500 baseball bats.
8: Oh, now you're going to bring the DR into it. Awesome.
6: Hey,
8: that's a fair comparison.
6: You said everybody.
8: Okay. All right, we got more Covino and Rich. We'll talk some World Cup, some trivia, maybe a little NFL next hour. Hang tight.
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8: All right. 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We got Big Poppy Baseball Thievia, as he calls it. 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So join us Monday through Friday, 2 to 4 on the West, 5 to 7 on the East. Everything at Covino and Rich. I'm Steve Covino. That is Rich Davis, the Tiger Boy, Tiger style. How many Tiger shirts do you have, by the way?
9: It's a graphic t-shirt with a tiger. Back off.
8: But how many do you have?
9: You're wearing a jacket, and it's 100 degrees in the summer.
8: No, it's freezing in the studio. That's why I'm wearing a jacket.
9: You're wearing a jacket in July.
8: Yeah, it's freezing in the studio, you bonehead. And, of course, Danny
9: G. Chilly? You chilly?
8: I am. And Danny G's our super producer. Iowa Sam is on the Glockenspiel. And we appreciate you, Fox Sports Radio Nation, for being here. Again, if you want to watch the show, if you want to see his tiger style, like he's in the Wu-Tang Clan or something, if you want to see my sweet bomber jacket and watch what you hear, everything's at youtube.com/@Covino and Rich FSR. In fact, the live chat's popping. We got Real Mr. Franz. We got Back Gunner. We got Gus the Bus. Mauser. Steve Rocho. A lot of people chiming in, Rich.
9: Yeah,
8: saying bats are expensive.
9: He's not wearing headphones, he's wearing earmuffs. I wanted to bring up two
8: quick things. How much was that thing to break your glove in, though? You never told us how much it was.
9: $20.
8: So it's a matter of, do you pay $20 at Dick's Sporting Goods to have them break in the glove for you with this new handy-dandy machine?
9: It's not new. I'm just new to the, like, my kid's obsessed with baseball stuff. So I'm, like, you know, buying all the gear and doing all the stuff. And by the way, we're getting a lot of feedback saying it's not just California. You're out of your mind to think it's only California where kids are spending all their parents' money on new bats and helmets and sliding gloves.
8: I know gear is next level. I know all these little kids are wearing their little necklaces and they think they're, baseball superstars with all their extra how do you do's and bracelets and slides and socks and outfits. And I get all that. But I don't think every kid has a $300-$400 bat. I know you guys are the experts, but I find that very hard to believe.
9: All right. Well, I mean, when you say every kid, no. But if you're making it seem like it's an LA thing, no. It's a kid baseball culture thing.
8: Okay. I mean, I'm not going to argue that. Bats are expensive. I know that.
9: Yeah. Well, so you think like in a little league
8: but
9: not
8: or everybody
9: pony
8: has
9: ball,
8: them.
9: You think in a pony ball league or a little league in some small town, they're using like Big Barrel Eastons from 87?
8: No,

0: I'm not thinking that at all. You said every kid has a $300-$400 bat. I'm like, not every kid. He probably has to beg the kid that could afford it. Can I use your bat? The same way those clay bats were a thing, ceramic bats. I'm sorry, when we were kids, or the new TPX came out, and you had to beg the rich kid. Can I use your bat just for one at bat? But not everybody had them.
1: When we were kids also, you shared helmets with other kids, which looking back was gross, but I still think it's funny that every kid has their own helmet. But did you have your own helmet?
0: No, of course not.
1: You just hoped that the kid on your team didn't have dirty lice head.
0: All right, so what were your two questions? Because we got to talk more okay. World Cup. I have just a random question about the World Cup.
1: I have three sports notes, and then we'll move along to some World Cup action. Number one, today's the anniversary of a great kids' baseball movie. Pitcher's got a big butt. Speaking of Little League and Pony Ball, Pitcher's got a big butt. You know the movie?
0: That would be Rookie of the Year, right?
1: Rookie of the Year, Henry Rowan Gardner. Do you put that up there with, like, Danny, some of the better kids' movies like The Sandlots and Mighty Ducks? And
2: I think it cracks the top 10.
1: We watched that recently with the kids, and they loved it. They, you know, Little Giants. Like, we're talking the list of movies that you got to show your kids if they're into sports. I think Mighty Ducks, Little Big League, Rookie of the Year, Little Giants. There's a bunch of them in that same category. Of course, Sandlot. But yeah. Rookie of the Year came out on this day in 93. So if you want to feel old, 33 years ago.
3: Is that where he breaks his arm?
0: Yeah.
3: And yes. Then he like has the fast pitch, and that's how he gets it?
0: It's the kid from American Pie, yeah.
1: And you know who the veteran pitcher they called the Rocket is in that movie? I think you may have even forgotten, Kevino, like who like his mentor old guy is. It ends up with his mom.
2: No, I remember.
0: Oh, I know. I may have seen it like once in passing in 93. Yeah, so I'm taking your word for it.
1: A handsome young Gary Busey.
0: Nice. Legend.
1: So, anniversary of Rookie of the Year for all the sports fans that love that one. And two questions of where will they end up? Number one, of course, LeBron James. The latest now is Cleveland. When I thought that was the boring, who cares answer, now everyone's saying Cleveland's the league leader?
0: Well, they're saying over the weekend, one of the headlines was they're going to make room for Bronny if they were to make that happen.
2: That and LeBron took a picture with the Cavs GM, who used to be his high school teammate.
0: Yep.
2: So people are following breadcrumbs.
0: And that would be like, bookends, you know, it could be a cool story.
1: Yeah, but we talked about how cool the old guy options were up in Golden State, or if he joined, you know, Giannis down in Miami, or if he went to Philadelphia and teamed up with Jaylen Brown. We talked about all these possibilities, and the one that's the least appealing is the one that seems to have the buzz right now.
2: Yeah.
1: Ugh.
0: Every other day there's a new stronger.
2: Yeah,
0: plug.
2: That's the thing. He needs to just put an end to this for the sake of our mental health. And, you know, the news of he's filming his last season as a documentary, that's another reason why people seem to be pointing towards Cleveland.
1: All right. And my next, where are they going to end up? You know, this guy should just shut his mouth. Who is advising this bonehead, former 49er, Brandon Ayuk? He was all about the Commanders. Then he starts talking about Jaden Daniels, and Jaden Daniels is pretty much like, beat it, loser.
0: Well, he was insinuating that it's his team.
2: Did you guys see the meme over the weekend? It was in the official font with the Commanders logo, and it says the Washington Commanders have just released Brandon Ayuk.
0: And Jaden Daniels gave him the thumbs down.
1: If someone hasn't made the meme yet, they should make the meme where it looks like the Impractical Jokers are telling him what to say. Because what normal person could say this stuff? Like,
0: yeah, if you want to play for the Commanders, you don't come at their starting and star quarterback.
1: We talked last week about how we burnt every bridge possible with a respected organization in the 49ers, right? Making it seem like he made it seem like John Lynch was creepy for being a GM, former player, showing up at his house. You mean a guy that helped him sign this big deal? They shared agent. Then he said he fired his agent, but he hadn't officially fired his agent. Then he's saying Kyle Shanahan's a little B. And now he made it seem like the Commanders, that's the spot.
0: Feels a little AB-like. So, you know, we got to take it for what it is. It doesn't seem right. It's probably not. There's something weird going on with the guy. So, I hope he's okay. Put it that way, because he's not helping himself or his career.
1: I've heard some NFL insiders, Danny G, you may have seen these same things, where they're saying – Brandon Ayuk may have just gone from $30 to $40 million a year in this guaranteed sweet Niners contract to possibly getting like very little money, like almost like minimum type
0: or
1: of deals for a team to take a chance.
0: Talking himself out of a league, yeah. He might not end up anywhere for all we know. Not if he's acting like this.
1: Like, who's going to take a chance on this guy?
0: That's the question, yeah.
1: So
2: it's kind of like when my toddler has a meltdown because he wants a popsicle for each hand. And by the time his meltdown's over, he doesn't even have one anymore. He's got nothing.
1: Danny G, that's your best analogy ever. I'm picturing Ko with two little rocket pops, red, white, and blue.
2: For some reason, he thinks he has to have one in each hand.
1: They both melted. That's like the meltdown. And the 49ers.
3: They melt down his hand.
2: Yeah, one at a time, bro.
0: So when the meltdown's over, he's left with nothing. I got it.
3: Sticky hands.
0: That was great. Man, that's a sad story,
1: picture,
0: dude.
1: Honestly, now I'm just going to picture Brandon Ayuk with two rocket pops in his hands.
0: It's humorous, but it's also very sad, right? Like that he's throwing his career away, it seems like. Stay off social media. If you were someone in his team or in his camp that cared about him, you'd tell him to stop.
1: Yeah, just bad looks all around. But, hey, Brandon Ayuk, LeBron James, it's a fun game. Where do they end up? Camino, just before we get into World Cup, take your guess. So you're saying Cleveland and nowhere? Is that your answer? I'm going to go Golden State.
0: Because AD's not happening. And that was part of the deal over there as to why he'd want to go. And they've already sort of shut that down. So that ruins that rumor a little bit. The Knicks was in question if Brunson would give it a thumbs up. And I haven't heard anything since. San Antonio's a possibility. Denver's a possibility. Miami's a possibility.
2: The Minnesota Timberwolves have been pushing.
0: I'm going to, just for safety reasons, I'll say Cleveland.
1: Okay. There you go. Perfect.
0: Now, fun times in Cleveland again.
1: Cleveland.
0: It's Covino and Rich in for Dan Patrick. And if you missed the first hour, we talked about how deflated everybody feels because USA's out. All three hosts are out. Canada, Mexico, tough weekend.
1: I'm a host and I'm out. I'm done.
0: And I'm done. We also found out that even Rich is out, so four hosts are out. Yeah. He says he's not watching anymore, and I feel like that's just part of the process, processing the World Cup blues. But Rich was never a Team USA fan, and there's so much more fun and so many great matchups even today. You got Argentina, Egypt, you got big stars, you got Messi, Switzerland, Colombia. So there's still reason to watch and still reason to bring positive energy because there's millions of people here to celebrate with us. So we talked about USA stinking like Abe Lincoln. We talked about the vibe being ruined once the red card was revoked. And who's watching still? Now I just have a random question about, well, maybe obvious, or is it not? Of this World Cup, for better or worse, who's the biggest star? Like, who's the guy that we're going to look back 2026 World Cup, and it's not over yet, but as of now, who's it safe to say, like, he might be, like, the MVP of the cup, the most popular guy that's made the biggest impact so far? Who's the biggest star so far? Because to me, even though Messi's putting up big numbers,
1: it's Messi.
0: Ronaldo's done. No, he's the biggest star of them all. I'm saying of this particular World Cup. Pulisic, obviously, he was a stinker yesterday. The goalie from Cape Verde went from like 50,000 followers to like millions and billions of followers. So his star was out of control, and he was a big story as well. Is it not the obvious Erling Haaland? The 25-year-old beast of Don, is it not this guy who's captivating everybody right now with his drum and his chants and getting everybody involved? Is it not this dude?
1: Listen, I would say who runs this World Cup, it's got to be this dude because we knew Mbappe before this. We knew Lionel Messi before this.
0: And the big stars, they're playing great.
1: Ronaldo's out, you know, like some of the U.S. players.
3: Harry Kane's been great.
0: I think when you put all the factors in, like this guy's hairdo, his peculiar look about him, He looks like a beast out there.
3: Holland.
0: He looks like some sort of Nordic alien.
3: He looks like a henchman in like a Bond movie.
0: Right? Like, I'm like, is he from this planet, this guy?
2: But Cove, coming up, is he one of the Norway players who has the Viking flu?
0: Yeah, that's the other side story, too, is the Viking flu is out there, and the team is coming down with an illness. So could we be in jeopardy of losing out on the biggest star we've seen or develop during this World Cup? He's only 25 years old. He plays this really interesting casual style of football where it looks like he's not paying any attention. He's sort of just jogging, doing a slow jog out there, like from you to your car, Rich, just a slow jog. Mm-hmm. And all of a sudden he turns it on. Instincts put him right there. Perfect timing for a headbutt. Goal for Holland. And, you know, his celebrations, the way he commands a crowd. Is he the biggest star from this World Cup? Now, I'm not saying of all time. I'm not comparing him to Messi. I'm saying of this World Cup. So far, I think it's him.
3: The striking Viking.
0: The striking,
3: I love that.
0: Is that in regards to his looks?
3: Well, he's a striker.
1: I mean, he's a striking Viking. You said, who'd you say before? Who's the dude from England?
3: Harry Kane.
1: Sam?
0: Yeah, Rocky, like a Harry Kane.
1: He looks like Beavis, dude. That guy looks like Beavis and Luke Bryan. Like that.
3: Harry Kane looks like British Ryan Gosling. That's, I don't know. Like, the hair's a little bit thinner and a little farther back. The nose is a little bit crooked.
0: Did you see the very viral clip of him after the victory where he lost his voice?
3: We have that. I can pull it.
0: Yo, Rich, if you missed that, you got to hear it. He's an English soccer superstar who looks like he's 55 years old, but props to him. Rock You Like a Harry Kane lost his voice.
3: Because he was, you know, yelling at his teammates. It was so loud there that they were communicating.
0: The altitude,
3: he was yelling.
0: He's screaming.
3: Here's everything. A little bit of a Harry Kane post-match, post-Mexico win.
4: To them, we had to fight. Yeah, I've just been singing there. I can't really talk. But all the occasion, the team, everything against us. Yeah, I thought I got to the ball first. It was one of those days that, in the end, just look at him here. Incredible. Unbelievable support. Speechless.
0: I think, again, Holland.
2: We wish you were speechless.
3: I like
0: Kane
3: him a lot, though.
0: Kane is great, and he's a big star. But this Holland dude, I think when you factor in his appearance, because he's a striking Viking, as Sam put it. He's memorable. And you factor in the way he's been playing and leading his team to victory. And I think he has 7 goals in this World Cup. So far, I think he's been the biggest, like, surprising, likable star that maybe you didn't know before the World Cup started.
3: Messi, Mbappe, and Holland, I think, have 7.
0: Yeah.
3: And I want to say Kane has 5 or 6. So, like, the race for the Golden Boot is awesome. It's like it's a 4-horse race right now.
1: Erling Haaland is like Noah Syndergaard was good.
0: He's got a peculiar look about him.
1: He's got that Viking. Yeah. Like you know me, I used to be all about like Noah Syndergaard on the Mets is good. He's got that Viking long blonde hair. Like cool, like it's just something about him. He's definitely a personality.
0: Is that what those aliens
3: intense.
0: Look like? You know how they say there's 4 types of aliens? You know every day there's a new alien story. Insectoids, reptilians, they say the Greys, and then they say the Nordics. Yeah, where they all have this look about them. Is he a Nordic alien?
3: He's a Nordic.
2: We just found out there's a planet right next to us filled with aliens.
0: Is he from there, really? And they're just saying he's from Norway?
1: Danny, are you sure you just didn't watch Hail Mary with Ryan Gosling over the weekend? Because I did. I thought that was good.
2: I got a half hour into it and then had to take care of a toddler. But the headline this morning, Norway's World Cup squad struggles with sickness bug ahead of England clash. Their national team has been hit by a bug that's disrupted training and preparation ahead of their first ever World Cup quarterfinal against England, which is coming up in Miami on Saturday. Their manager confirms that several players have experienced flu-like symptoms with reports of coughing and rasping spreading through the 50-plus strong camp of players and staff.
0: Man, that's unfortunate. What happens if they all come down with something? What would they do? It would be a forfeit? That'd be interesting.
2: I don't think they would let it get to that, but they're obviously not going to be at full strength.
1: You've seen teams all get sick and they just have a weak-ass performance. Like, no one's coming. There's no forfeit in the World Cup.
0: If they don't have enough players on the field because they're all like...
1: Dude, they would all play sick. You've never seen teams come down with something?
0: I don't know how sick they are with this mystery illness where it leads. You know, I have no idea.
2: At least they have time to get hooked up to IVs, and they obviously have a staff of doctors around them 24 hours.
0: I hope so. So it's in a world of algorithms, right? It's really tough to get a gauge on, are we all seeing the same clips? And I'm flooded with Holland. So in my little bubble of algorithms and world, I'm being fed nothing but his clips, his slow motions, his kicks, his striking good looks, his striking Vikings 7 goals, and him leading the squad in the stadium with the row. You know, I keep seeing all these highlights. So for me, he's the biggest star of this World Cup so far. It's not over yet.
3: So Spot just texted me. He says that Haaland looks like the painting from Ghostbusters 2, which is Viggo the Carpathian, also known as Viggo von Hamburg Deutschendorf.
0: Maybe that's his real name.
3: He's just like scary and intimidating looking, but he's a big goofball and very serious about his craft.
0: Say that name again, Viggo von.
3: Oh, well, it's Viggo the Carpathian, also known as Viggo von Hamburg Deutschendorf.
0: Yeah, I gotta look at Viggo the Carpathian.
3: You know what I'm talking about.
0: Oh yeah, same guy. Must be his dad. That's his dad. So he's direct descendant of Viggo the Carpathian. You heard it here first.
3: From Spot. Spot sent me that.
0: Spot, our video producer.
1: Spot also told me, dude, dummy, it's Project Hail Mary. What did I say? What did I call it?
0: I'm not sure. I don't listen to you, Rich.
2: We listen to half of what you say.
0: Yeah.
1: Oh, okay, cool. Thanks, guys.
0: Now, get this, Fox Sports Radio Nation. We're going to take your feedback on the star power of, and again, that's what USA was lacking, right? Their stars stepping up and becoming big stars on this big stage. It's the one criticism about this amazing run that we've had as Americans, as fans, as hosts. This dude is bringing the star power. So we'll get your thoughts on that. Plus, I want you to get ready. I want people to start calling now, Rich, for Big Poppy Baseball Trivia. It's multiple choice. It's easy breezy, but it's your chance to win a summer prize pack. It's our way of bribing new listeners with some fun grilling aprons and koozies and stuff like that.
1: Well, we'll do that next. But I got to say, if you're going to bring up World Cup action and, you know, your team Mexico losing a heartbreaker the other day, we haven't brought up what we usually something we would talk about. Jordan Henderson, the dude that jumped over the rail and broke his arm celebrating.
2: That was crazy. That
1: wasn't all of your algorithm. Like
2: that was
1: like
2: the biggest soccer hit of the weekend.
0: Yeah, it really was the weekend.
1: Like like that. You saw that last second slip too. Like he grabbed the rail. I guess you. Good thing he doesn't need his arms. He still has his feet, but still, that's not fun. All right, we're gonna play Big Poppy Trivia. Get involved, like Covino said. 877-99 on Fox. We do it next right here on Fox Sports Radio.
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0: 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He's on the phones. And I saw him in the lobby. 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
1: 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Big Poppy Trivia. Let's
2: go.
1: Send
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5: It's Big Poppy, Covino, and Rich. I love you guys, especially the Covino guy. The other guy, he head too big.
3: It's time for Big Poppy Baseball Trivia.
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1: The baseball trivia. Let's go.
2: All right, our FSR security walking our broke Poppy into the main studio. Yeah. So early on the West Coast, not for the rest of the country.
1: Hey, though. What's up, Danny G?
2: How you doing?
1: Hey, Poppy. Very happy to be here. Hey, Pee-wee. Great to see you, Pee-wee.
3: What's up, bud?
1: I'm very good.
2: What'd you think of my Dodgers and their comeback in extra innings?
1: Hey, I don't care about your Dodgers. Hey, I just care the Yankee lose. The Yankee lose. Hey, Sam. Great to see
4: hey,
1: you.
4: Hey, Poppy.
1: Hey, Sam, you go with me, man.
4: I appreciate that.
1: You go with me.
4: That means a lot.
1: Hey, I like your Team USA jersey.
4: Thank you. It's hey. Right here.
1: Hey, who's this? Hey.
2: Yeah, we have a new face in the studio. I'm going to get to that. We're going to meet the contestants right now. Two-time winner. Rich Davis.
3: What's up, Poppy?
2: Live hey. From Texas and in for two-time winner Dan Beyer. It's Bo. Bo What's knows up, Bo? Baseball.
1: Hey, Bo, like B.O. Like you got B.O.
2: No.
4: Oh, come on, Poppy.
1: Hey, like Bo Jackson. Bo Jackson, very, very good.
2: Bo as in beautiful victory if he wins this game.
1: Hey, Bo, you go with me, man. I like you, Bo.
2: All right, looking to win on our studio lines right now. Sean in West Haven, Connecticut was the first three.
1: Hey, what's Sean, up, Sean? You my dog. Sean, hey.
5: What's up, guys? How you doing?
1: Hey, Big Sean, Poppy's say very what's happy up to Poppy.
5: Hey, what's up, Big Poppy?
1: Hey, what's up, Sean? You go with me.
2: All right.
5: Yeah, I'm really good with you.
2: Here are the rules for Big Poppy Trivia. The first contestant with two correct answers is the champion. If there's a tie, we have a tiebreaker question. Your name is your buzzer, but you got to wait until all three possible answers are read. If there's two wrong answers in a row, we move on to the next question. Are you ready?
3: Let's go.
2: Play ball.
3: Let's go.
1: Okay. I could be he. Big Poppy Baseball Trivia. I could be he.
2: Round one.
1: Okay. Who is the record for most walks what? In a single season in Major League Baseball?
2: Say what?
5: John.
1: Okay, is it A, Pete Rose, B, Barry Bond, or C, Tay Williams?
5: Sean. Barry Bond.
2: Yes.
3: There you go.
1: Hey, that's very good. He held the record with 232 walks in 2004 MLB season.
2: Yep. All right.
3: Half. Sean is quick. He's quick to the punch. I love this
2: guy.
3: Questions. By the way, that season that Barry Bonds, no one wanted to pitch to, his on-base percentage was absurd. Like I remember that year being like, it was like little league numbers.
1: That's why his head big like you. You look like Woody from Toy Story.
3: Shut up.
2: All right, the questions.
1: Barry Bonds had big bubble head.
2: The questions get more difficult as the rounds progress here. We go to round two. Sean, halfway to a prize pack.
1: Hey, Sean, you go with me, man. You know,
5: let's go.
1: How old Bobby Thompson when he hit the shot heard around the world for New York Giants 1951? How old? A, 21, B, 24, or C, 27?
5: Sean.
2: Sean trying to get the sweep.
5: 27.
2: Yeah!
3: Oh my God! Just like that.
1: Hey, he like ChatGPT or something like that. Hey, I feel like he's cheating, like the Astros.
2: He went fast. I don't think he had time to type anything in. All right, congratulations, Sean. You guys want to do a bonus round to throw some extra koozies in his prize bag?
1: Hey, I told him I give Sean my dog T-shirt for you.
5: I appreciate that.
2: Let's go. Yeah, we didn't even get to hear Bo or Rich buzz in there. Let's go to round three.
4: I don't think Bo has said anything, and also I don't know if I had Bo's mic up the whole time.
1: Hey, Bo, it's very good to see you. Okay, round three, just for fun.
4: Bo, say something.
3: No, something's not
2: working.
3: Oh,
2: my God. Turn his microphone off.
6: Can you hear me now, Sam?
2: Yes.
1: There you go.
2: Hey, Bo, what did you think of my Dodgers comeback in extra innings?
6: I like John Boy getting upset at Dalton rushing once again and then having to eat that for the rest of the night.
2: Yeah, for the collision at the plate.
6: Yeah, that was pretty good.
3: And by the way, for the record, that walk season where Barry Bonds set the record for most walks, his on-base percentage, 609. That's like little league stuff. 609?
2: Hey, insane.
1: That's cool with me.
2: All right, let's go. Let's go to round three, bonus round.
1: Okay, Big Poppy Baseball Trivia. When you see a teammate struggling, you pick him up. That's what family does.
2: This is what you once quoted saying about teammates.
1: What's my most famous quote about teammates? When you see a teammate struggling, you pick them up. That's what family does. B, if I could play the game all by myself, I would. Teammates ruin the outcome of the game most of the time. Or C, I would take certain teammates to dinner when I knew they needed a poppy pep talk. That's what I call a poppy pep talk. Oh. And some steak. We get a steak.
3: Rich. I feel like I want a poppy pep talk. See?
2: No.
3: Ah! See?
1: Hey.
2: Bo, you want to give it a shot?
6: Yeah, I'll go with A.
2: A, yes!
1: When you see a teammate struggling, you pick them up. That's what family does.
2: Nice. I just wanted Bo to win a round here.
1: Hey,
2: congratulations, Sean. Sean is a winner in Connecticut. Hang on the line.
1: Hey, Sean, he grew with me, man.
2: We are going to get your address and then mail out one of the new prize packs to you there in West Haven.
5: Awesome. I appreciate it.
1: Woo-hoo. Hey, can I go now?
3: Yes.
1: Hey, great to see you. Very happy to be here. I love it. Dan Patrick yes. Show. And the Yankee lose. Big
3: Goodbye.
1: Papi. Bye, guys.
2: Thank
3: Later.
2: You, Papi.
4: Thank
3: Later,
4: you, Papi.
3: Buddy.
4: Great to see you.
2: See you next week on our afternoon drive show.
3: There you go. Thanks, man, buddy.
1: That Big Papi's full of energy, man. All right. So we're Covino and Rich. And yesterday was a special day. One of our heroes celebrated their 80th birthday.
3: Yeah, it's weird. It's weird to think that Rocky Balboa, Sylvester Stallone, is 80 now. It just doesn't feel right because, like, you think of him as, you know, a guy that's in the ring, a guy like, you know. But then again, Rocky's older than us. Rocky came out before I was born, and you know, think about it, he was a young man then.
1: You picture him like pouting about it, hitting the heavy bang, like, yeah, happy birthday to me. Nobody cared. 80 years old.
3: Yeah, we got a locker.
1: Yeah, he's like pouting, upset 80. About it.
3: Yo, the fact that Stallone is 80 is wild because, like, he doesn't feel that way. I mean, though he is. So, can I give the question that I was thinking, Cove?
1: Well, I before we get to the question, did you see the clip? This has to do with the actual question. The clip, there's a viral clip of Seth Rogen. I forget who he's talking to. Seth Rogen. And, you know, someone bought into it. Whoever he's talking to, it like agreed. I forget who it was. They're like, yeah, let's just be honest. Stallone's overrated. And they're like, yeah, you know, the Rocky movie was great and all. But after that, what's he really done? Like, he's no Schwarzenegger. And I'm like, wait, hold up. Because he, in my opinion, holds a very special place in the Hollywood and in my heart. Because not many people have three franchises, successful franchises to that magnitude. He has the Rocky franchise. He has the Rambo franchise. He has the Expendables franchise. Like, each one of those franchises garnered sequels. Like, that's a legacy that only few have done. And, you know, for people to downplay his career in any way, I think is craziness. I really do. I don't think, you know, just because we love Rockies, we give Stallone this pass. Every actor has stinkers. They're working actors. Not everything's going to be a hit.
3: I'm a fan of even the Rocky movies that people don't love. I haven't liked Rocky V enough to, watching it later on in life, I'm like, yeah, you know, it wasn't as bad as we thought growing up. Because remember,
1: His personal, like, least favorite, though.
3: Yeah, but I mean, as kids, we were like, Rocky V stinks. Watching it now, yeah, it's not great, but it's not as bad as we thought it was. So here's my question. If you want to take away those franchises Covino talked about, because let's be honest, the Rambos, that's just like, you know, easy to watch action, Rambo. Then you could say the same about the, you know, what was it, Expendables? What is it? Expendables?
1: Expendables, yeah.
3: And the Rocky movies are legendary. If you take away those three franchises, what is your Stallone go-to?
1: I have an answer. Yeah.
3: All right. If you take away the three big franchises that made him like $1 billion or something.
1: And by the way, it was Ike Barinholtz, who I like, and Seth Rogen, who I like as well. I couldn't believe they were like sort of dogging Stallone's career that way. It was Seth Rogen and Barinholtz, a viral clip talking about him. We're celebrating him on his 80th because you gotta give props to the legends while they're still around. And everybody's go-to is the 1976 Academy Award-winning Rocky in that franchise. So if you take that out of the conversation, and would that include the Creeds, Rich?
3: Well, I would say, I mean, yeah, the Creeds, yeah. Take away anything Rocky-related, and I'm even going to say take away Expendables and Rambos. Like, the three, like, because the other two are just, yo, like, bro action movies.
2: Is Over the Top on the table?
3: You know what? It is, Danny. If you want to jump in and start, go ahead. Because Over the Top, a movie about arm wrestling to gain the love of his son back? I mean,
1: well, we often throw it talk in about, there. You Beautiful. Know, put your favorite Rockies in order. That's usually the conversation, right? No one ever agrees. That's the fun part of it.
3: Yeah.
1: Now we're paying tribute and giving props and saying happy birthday to an icon. Absolutely. And we're asking you, Fox Sports Radio Nation, Dan Patrick Nation. I should have asked Big Poppy before he left. But, you know, aside from the Rocky franchise and the big three, as we called it, the Rocky, Expendables, and Rambo, what's your favorite Stallone movie and why? 877-99 on Fox. We're going to get all your feedback and phone calls. And maybe if Danny G's feeling nice, the best answer and best reason, maybe you qualify for a prize. Maybe they hook you up. All right. How about that?
3: Perfect.
1: So let's get the phones going and let's wrap up strong. Covino and Rich in for the great Dan Patrick.
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0: not watching at Cooking Owner Rich FSR, you're missing out. You're missing Iowa Sam's dance moves. I mean, he gets you fired up, dude. Like, man, I need some of that energy today. But I'm glad you got it, Sam. Iowa Sam, our sound architect. Of course, Danny G's got the smooth, buttery voice. 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
0: Now, and since a lot of people are tuning out because the World Cup is over for the U.S., all the hosts, in fact, especially host Rich Davis, maybe some of these movies, these suggestions are ones you watch if you haven't seen them yet. Because we're celebrating Sylvester Stallone. Hey, you're a sly, absolutely. He's a legend. Rich and I have been joking about him for the length of our show. And we've all enjoyed him for pretty much the lengths of our lives. Right? So he's an icon and he holds a very special place, like I said, in our hearts, but in movie history because he has three giant franchises. Rocky, if you include Creed, even bigger. You got The Expendables most recently, and of course, Rambo. If you take them out of the equation here, what's his best movie? What's his, after all that, after all the explosions and punches thrown, what's the best movie?
1: Could the answer be what you like the most or what you think the best movie is? Because I think the answers are different.
0: Oh, okay. Yeah, you know what? I could think both of those. So I'll start then. Can I start?
1: I was going to say, right. I want it, because I don't think the best one is going to be necessarily your favorite one.
0: Okay, like, fair. Okay, and I'll explain why. I think his best movie outside the big three is Copland. I feel because it's underrated. Came out in 97.
2: That's a good pick.
0: Yeah, it's De Niro, Stallone, absolutely. Harvey Keitel, absolutely. And Ray Liotta and a young Michael Rapaport, absolutely. So you have like a star-studded cast. You got that classic scene where De Niro's like, I gave you a chance to be a real cop and you blew it. It's the second best. Might be the first best if you blew it after Sandler. And Stallone's
1: you blew
0: like,
1: it!
0: Stallone's like, yo, I'm so sorry. Absolutely, De Niro. And I think that movie, because it's not played a million times, you haven't seen it a million times, but

0: because of who's in it and how good it is, because it's Stallone in a, like a serious role where he plays this bum of a gob, absolutely. I think it's really one of his most underrated, I think, better films. As far as the one I like the best, it's Demolition Man, 1993, John Spartan, easy.
1: Yeah. Okay. All right. Well, I'm going to go.
0: It's fun and stupid, and I love it.
1: Danny joked about it, but I feel like the one I loved watching is it was so dumb. And I mean, every kid, every time they arm wrestled, would do an over-the-top move. I thought over-the-top was so ridiculous. Yeah.
0: So that's watching your personal favorite?
1: Personal favorite. Watching it as an adult, I'm like, oh, my God, how did I love this so much as a kid? He's arm wrestling, and he's like a weak – he's a terrible dad in the movie. Yeah,
0: his son's a little weenie. Right?
1: His son's a little weenie, yeah. And I'll tell you what, the one that I feel like I also watched a lot with my siblings and my grandpa and my dad, I thought Tango and Cash, him and Kurt Russell, like a cop – action comedy. That was a great movie. I like Tango and Cash.
0: Okay, so I'm confusing which is which, though, on your little list here.
1: I think his best movie is Tango and Cash.
0: Oh, okay. But your personal favorite is...
1: Over the Top.
0: Over the Top. Okay.
1: Yeah.
0: All right. We pay tribute when they're alive. Happy 80th to Sly. Let's go to your phone calls.
2: Yep.
0: 877-99 on Fox. I'm assuming we saw most of these, right?
1: Yeah.
2: Probably. Let's go quick. Vermont. Travis.
1: Yo, Trav.
0: Hey, buddy.
3: Hey, absolutely.
1: Absolutely.
3: What you got? Favorite non-Big Three Stallone movie would have to be Judge Dredd.
1: Ooh.
0: See, now I've seen it. I haven't seen it enough. So maybe like tonight, after Switzerland, Columbia, maybe I throw that on. I don't have big plans today.
2: All right, let's go to Arizona. Keith is in the house.
4: I got one Cobra. And then comedy, Stop or My Mama Shoot, and then his team role in Tulsa King.
1: Yeah, you know, I'll tell you what, it's not a movie, but Tulsa King is a – people definitely love Tulsa King. I'm so shocked that none of us watch that, considering we love Stallone so much.
2: Mm, we do. I actually do watch that show.
0: And I've watched some of it. Yeah, I watched the first season. My dad's a big fan. I think Stallone is also like the lead leader of like your dad's love him too. Right?
2: Yeah,
5: he's a loving his chicken ass.
2: All right, let's go to Minnesota. Stoney.
1: Hey, Stoney.
0: Hey, Stoney.
6: Good morning, boys. You took mine, the 1989 Tango and Cash. You just can't beat that one because of the camaraderie him and Kurt Russell have, as Stallone is the Beverly Hills top cop, and then you got the one on the lower side of town, Cash, played by Kurt Russell. They just made an absolute perfect dynamic duo, and you got to go with Tango and Cash.
1: It was
6: down.
1: A great movie. I feel like Covino's not super familiar with Tango and Cash.
0: I like Kurt Russell. I love Stallone. I should give that one more of a watch. Yeah, I've seen it, but I'm definitely, if people are, and I'm seeing the feedback too on YouTube, maybe I should ask another one I got to watch tonight.
1: Tango and Cash.
2: All right, our boy Russell in Las Vegas.
0: Russell, what's up, buddy?
7: I'm doing good.
2: What movie you got?
7: Oh, I got one that helped me through an NHL tryout in a different country. And that kept me motivated the whole time. I'm a big movie buff, but this one movie stood out, and I watched it probably a billion times. Rocky IV.
1: Well, we said without the Rocky movies. You can't name the Rocky movies, but of course.
2: Got to be an outlier.
0: I would say that's the most entertaining of all the Rockies.
1: Yeah,
0: most entertaining, right? Not the best one, but the most entertaining for sure.
1: I love your answer, but we said you can't say a Rocky, a Rambo, or an Expendable, because those are the three big franchises. Yep. Now, Covino, there's one I'm shocked no one said yet, but we'll go to the phone calls. I don't want to take the last answer.
2: All right, we have time to go to San Diego. Doug is in the house.
0: Hey, what's up, Doug?
8: My guys, how are you? Listen, it's a slam dunk, okay? Forget about it. First Blood. First Blood is such a great movie with the Rambo thing. And Brian Dennehy is the possessed sheriff, was huge. And let's not forget Richard Crenna.
2: Rich, remember earlier this hour when I said we listen to half of what you say?
0: Yeah.
1: Thank you. See, you know what? Maybe that's the problem. You know what? I'm surprised no one said Cliffhanger.
2: Off the air, that was Iowa Sam's pick.
1: Sam, I think that I think box office wise and like I guess pop culture buzz, I feel like Cliffhanger was like a really well promoted movie.
2: Also, nobody said Nighthawks.
0: Well,
2: look that one up from 1981.
0: Not that I put a lot of stock into Rotten Potatoes, but even they gave Copland a 75%, which is pretty good. So I would say that's a very underrated Stallone movie. And we appreciate your feedback. You know what? Do we have time for one more call, Danny, or no? We're running out of time.
2: We're running out of time.
0: Got the light in front of my face. All right, cool. So, guys, the phones are lit up. Well, we went dummy fishing. We caught a bunch of you.
2: We caught a bunch of dummies. The party continues on social media.
0: 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And just look forward to hearing from you guys later on.
1: And you can hear our podcast anytime. Danny posts it every day after the show. So if you're new to us and you like what you hear, hey, give it a shot. Keep listening. And Covino, tonight, World Cup, I'm going to watch a Stallone movie, I think, instead. But if people do want to watch a World Cup, who's tonight?
0: Switzerland, Colombia, Argentina, Egypt today.
1: Yeah, I think you should watch Tango and Cash.
0: Yeah, maybe we'll do that. And then tomorrow, back at our normal time, we got Mike who runs this take. We debate Mike's take. You know Mike who runs this place?
2: He has a take.
0: Yeah, we do that Wednesdays.
2: Never heard of him.
0: And Midweek Major, Iowa Sam, gives us stories. We decide, are they midweek or major stories in the world of pop culture and sports? But thank you guys for hanging out with us.
1: Perfect. We'll see you guys later. Until then, arrivederci, baby.
0: See you in the promised land.
1: Goodbye.
0: Later, guys.
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5: 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I'm Chris Black, along with Adam Abdallah, broadcasting live from downtown Chicago each and every day on the air until 3 Eastern. You can call or text the show at 310-840-4910. Outside of a moment of brilliance from Malik Tillman last night with that free kick that went in the back of the net, essentially, what a disastrous night for the U.S. men's national team. Losing to Belgium 4-1 in a match that we talked about it yesterday here on the show, Abdallah. We laid it out. Do not fall behind early, giving up a goal in the ninth minute. And then also don't be chasing the game. And that's exactly what happened last night. Belgium, a top 10 power in the world, was able to muscle their way, to be smarter, to outplay the U.S. men's national team. And essentially, for the full 90, the U.S. was outclassed in every aspect of last night's match.
6: If this is your first World Cup, you're probably watching that game last night like, what the hell happened? If this is not your first World Cup, you're like, oh, yeah, that's the team. That's the team I am used to watching. Yep. That is the U.S. men's national team.
5: Yep.
6: Here we go again, because there was a renewed sense of hope with a new manager, with younger players, with better players that are now playing overseas, that you now have with better play, with more aggressive play that we have now been talking about for the last few weeks. And yes, with an expanded field in the World Cup, you are playing lesser competition in the group stage and in the round of 32 to get to the round of 16 to play Belgium. That is completely understandable. I understand that. However, it looked different. It looked different in the group stage. It looked different against Bosnia and Herzegovina. It looked different, except for yesterday. Yesterday looked like a team that was scared of the moment. It looked like a team that wasn't ready for the moment. It looked like a team that looked up and saw the Belgium jerseys and saw the stars that weren't even in the game.
5: Yeah.
6: The stars that didn't even come in until the second half of the game. The Belgian team didn't even put in their best players until the second half of the game, and this team looked scared blankless. And that's how they played. They played scared.
5: I would say that. I would say those better players who are playing professionally in Europe also collectively, all of them blanked the bed.
6: Mm-hmm.
5: All of them. I mean, you can make an argument that Flo Balogun played a decent game. You can make an argument that Tillman was, he had the moment of brilliance, and he was a player that was at least making positive moves out there. But when you look at the collective group, they all looked scared.
6: Mm-hmm.
5: They looked like they were not ready for the moment. And that's not what the U.S. team has usually been. And what I think is what we're watching and pointing to, and Abdallah said it as we started, you know, if you're used to watching the U.S.

0: U.S. men's team, we are not as talented, or we have the level of class that others around the world have. The one thing that the U.S. team has always had, though, is the plucky underdog chip on your shoulder. We outwork people. Like that. The one thing that I always point to with the men's team is when you look at compared to other countries, we usually have 11 worker bees out there all busting their ass, but they're just not as talented as the other countries. And so we end up losing matches because we can't execute at the end, and there's just something that slips away. But hell, the American way, we tried.
1: Mm-hmm.
0: That wasn't trying last night. That was pathetic. It was pathetic on all accounts from that team. And, you know, maybe it was too much believing in the last 5 days on all of the attention that they've gained over the last couple of weeks. The fact that it has looked different up until this point.
1: Yeah.
0: They looked like they had attacking players. They looked like they could put the ball in the back of the net. They looked like they knew what they had, organization behind. They had a midfield group that could dominate a game. Well, guess what? It didn't matter last night because Belgium just went over the top. They saw that the U.S. has been skillful throughout this tournament in the midfield and just said, you know what? We've got taller, more athletic, better soccer players, so we're just going to kick it over the midfield.
1: Yeah.
0: And then we know your back line of defense sucks.
1: You got a 38-year-old dude.
0: We know your goaltender is not world-class caliber. He's an MLS goalie, and we saw that for sure last night.
1: Yeah.
0: What a terrible mistake, just leaving the box, not kicking the ball away, giving it away for the goal that just sealed the death of the U.S. team. So, I mean, Belgium knew. All they had to do was kick it over the midfield and then force the U.S. into bad possessions. And I think that's when you say the team looked scared last night. I think it was just obvious. In the first 10 minutes, no one could hold possession of the ball.
1: Mm-hmm.
0: Every single touch was heavy. Every touch was bad. And they just turned the ball over each and every time. And Belgium was cool, calm, collected, passed the ball around. No problem.
1: Yeah.
0: They've done this before. It was no issue for Belgium.
1: Well, and I think, too, you know, before the match even started, when the lineups came out an hour before, if you were on social media, there was a lot of, you know, conversation about Belgium's lineup and what are they doing. You had Doku, you had, obviously, Lukaku doesn't come in until the second half just because he's not the player he used to be. He's older. But, and you had Kevin De Bruyne not in there, who's been playing all these games.
0: Didn't even take the bib off last night.
1: No, didn't even need him. No, you rest up for Spain, buddy. You're good. And so everybody was like, what are they doing? Oh, that's why. And then as you're watching the game unfold, you're like, yeah, that's why. That's why they did it. Because they just knew that this is why. There's and if you were watching the coverage yesterday, Thierry Henry said it after the game. There's levels to this. And when you face the eighth ranked team in FIFA, this is why. And yeah, the rankings are done before all of this. Like Argentina, who's playing against Egypt right now, is the number one ranked team. They're not the number one ranked. They're not the best team in the tournament, but they are currently the number one ranked team.
0: Yeah.
1: Belgium's not the eighth ranked team. They're better than the United States. They just are. And so they are tactically better. And you saw Mauricio Pochettino yesterday on the sideline put his hands up in the air at times and saying, what are we doing? Because he was in disbelief as to what this team was doing. Because you can only do so many things tactically. You can only give your team so many instructions. And you can only do so much before the game and during the game. And you can only, like, if you're only casually watching soccer, and I'm not going to, you know, besmirch people who do that right now. But if you're watching a manager who just sits down at a certain point, there's only so much they can do, right? At a certain point, you sit down and you cross your arms and you're like, there's nothing I can do. I've used all my substitutes. Yeah. I've given all my instructions. I don't know what the guys are out there doing. We're outclassed. That's it for me. And that's what happened yesterday.
0: And there's two things. One, I laughed when you said that because do you want to make a plea like Fox to get people to continue to watching soccer at the end of the match?
1: Okay, first of all,
0: how desperate did Fox sound at the end of that?
1: They knew about 30 million people were not going to watch anymore.
2: Please don't leave us. Please don't. Well, we still got great tournament. And if you want to watch your local club, you can do that as well. Please don't do it. Everybody listening today
1: 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I will be one of the 10 million people that is watching because Egypt is playing right now. So shout out to Chris, who's going to be carrying a lot today because I will not be focused.
0: That's different than any other day.
1: All right, listen here. We don't need to fight. We don't need to fight today, all right? I will go full Egyptian and throw a shoe at you, okay?
0: Is that what that is?
1: That's what that is, all right? I've had many a shoe. Listen, as growing up an Egyptian kid, I've had many a shoe thrown at me, so I will throw a shoe at you, all right? I will not be focused today, and every time someone sees me look to my right, it will be looking at the TV as I try to at least look better than the U.S. team did yesterday. Boy. And hold. Just, I know that Egypt's going to lose against Argentina. Like, I know they're going to lose.
0: Yeah. But Make it competitive.
1: Like, at least just... Don't get your ass kicked today. Come on, guys.
0: Do what Portugal did yesterday.
1: Yeah, like just
0: give up a goal in the 90th minute or something.
1: Just come on. Just make us proud. Like, come on.
0: No, I mean, I think that's where like a lot of this is so disappointing. And, you know, let's talk about it. And you can join the show at 310-840-4910. I don't know. And I've been thinking about this all morning. I don't know if there's a more disappointing athlete in American sports culture history than Christian Pulisic.
1: Oh, this guy.
0: I'm having a really difficult time thinking of somebody who's accomplished less yet has been promoted as the best player in American sport for that said sport. I don't know. And like to point out, like, how, okay, you're injured, you leave the pitch, fine. You clearly didn't want to fight. There's videos of a single cam of Pulisic when the third goal goes in the net. He's just walking around, not a care in the world. You know, in the tournament, the golden boy, 0 goals, 1 assist. Last night, in the first 45 minutes of the match, he had 11 lost possessions. Could not keep the ball. Pushed off the ball every single time he touched it. Last summer, he skipped the Gold Cup to create a bond with this team, to get be a part of the new manager's coaching style, Pochettino. He didn't participate in the Gold Cup last summer. He took the summer off. Why? Because he wanted to prepare for this summer. He also, if you go to his club season last year at Milan, I think he forgot to play in that season as well. Of the 43 matches that AC Milan played in, he started 18 games last year. He only scored 8 goals and had 4 assists. Lows that he's had with the club. For comparison, 2025, he had 29 starts, 11 goals, 9 assists. 2024, his best season with Milan, 32 starts, 12 goals, 8 assists. So essentially, the golden boy of U.S. soccer, Christian Pulisic, for the last 3 years has been on a downward trend. He was healthy coming into the tournament. He gets the calf injury to start after the first half of the first game of the group stage. But he did not look fit. Having an injury and being physically able to be out there, I think, are two different things.
1: Yeah.
0: There are players who are battling injuries who are playing 90 minutes. Abdallah can speak to an individual who is leading Egypt in a contest that's playing today who has been battling injuries this entire tournament.
1: Yeah, Mohamed Salah.
0: He's their best player.
1: Mm-hmm.
0: He's got a lot of heart, and he's actually accomplished something in world soccer.
1: Yeah.
0: A great player on the world stage.
1: For Liverpool.
0: Great player. Christian Pulisic has never accomplished anything.
1: Mm-hmm.
0: I don't know if we can figure out. We can sit here for 3 hours, and we will, talking about this, and you can join us at 310-840-4910. I don't know if we can find an American athlete who is more disappointing than Christian Pulisic?
1: Well, what's unfortunate, too, and I think that they said it on the broadcast, too, the second he had the injury, go down. Because you're essentially playing a man down. And that's when they gave up, I believe it was the third goal.
0: Yep, it was.
1: Go down. Because you're doing a disservice to your team. And we've seen it in other games this tournament that when a player gets hurt, and it happened to Belgium earlier in the game, their player, Onana, tore his ACL.
0: Yeah, he's done.
1: He's done for like 8 months, yep. 8 to 10 months. And he went down and didn't get up. Like, obviously, he tore his ACL. Like, he's not getting up. But other players have left the game, and when they get hurt, they stay down so you can get a substitution. He was limping for 10 minutes out there. What are you doing? You're hurting your team at that point.
0: Yeah, he's not a part of the attack. When he touched the ball, he was giving it up, and he wasn't defending backwards because he couldn't run. And so, yeah, I mean, being injured sucks. He also has zero fight.
1: No.
0: And I, like, congratulations. You have all the ads. You're getting the cash, right? Like, I think about it. McDonald's is running a campaign right now of legends promoting the World Cup on cups, collector cups.
1: Yeah.
0: Pulisic has a cup.
1: I know.
0: Wait, Pulisic, he's done nothing.
1: Well, that's why all the conversation was surrounding, you know, Flo Balogun. Flo Balogun being their most important player. Flo Balogun coming back and being able to play. Flo Balogun doing this. Flo Balogun doing that. Because the conversation should have been about, okay, if Flo Balogun's out, it's time for Pulisic to step up. He hasn't done anything in this tournament. It's time for Pulisic to step up. It's time for Pulisic to be the leader that he's supposed to be. He's the guy. He's supposed to be the leader of this generation of this team. He's supposed to be the guy. He's supposed to be the Salah. He's supposed to be the Mbappe. He's supposed to be the Yamal. He's supposed to be the Ronaldo, the Messi of this team. But he's not.
0: The
1: star. He just hasn't lived up to it.
0: Yeah, he was supposed to. I think, a symbol of privileged soccer in this country.
1: Yeah, there was, right? A story going around. There's like an old story going around of how when he first started, he asked to leave the team so he could go to prom.
0: Yeah.
1: And
0: yes. Berhalter was there.
1: It was Klinsmann. It was Jurgen Klinsmann.
0: Oh, it was?
1: Yeah.
0: Okay.
1: And he had to ask his, because he wasn't familiar with
0: prom.
1: That's
0: right, because he was 17.
1: He had to ask his,
0: that long ago.
1: He had to ask his wife what prom was, and she was like, you need to let him go. This is kind of a big deal.
0: So, like, it's Bleck and Abdallah here on Westwood One Sports and the Westwood One Sports app. I'm trying to think of names. But don't just take our opinions on this. I mean, mm-hmm. Carly Lloyd last night on Fox, I thought, was fantastic after the match. She called it out, and first of all, she is a legit champion. She is a legit champion. You okay?
2: I'm sorry.
0: I think you
2: Egypt
0: just pulled
2: scored.
0: Something.
2: Egypt has scored. I'm sorry.
0: 14th minute, Egypt 1-0. Here's the thing. Carly Lloyd is a legitimate champion. She has legitimate credentials. She's won two World Cups. In 2016, she was named FIFA's best player in the world. Carly Lloyd. This is what she had to say about the U.S. men's national team last night.

0: Well, we'll hear from Carly Lloyd in just a minute. Here is Christian Pulisic after the match on his injury.
1: Yeah, I mean, I just twisted my ankle and just sprained my ankle. I mean, it's just frustrating to end like that, of course. But now I have time to rest, so hopefully it'll be okay.
0: So there you go. There's the golden boy. He has time to rest now. That's what's on his mind. This is your leader of U.S. men's soccer.
1: Time to rest.
2: He just sounds so nonchalant about it.
0: Pathetic.
2: I wouldn't.
0: It's absolutely pathetic.
2: I don't even know how they picked the guy to talk. After the game, I wouldn't talk to him.
0: It's pathetic.
2: I wouldn't have talked to him.
0: There's no fight. It's just a sorry performance. Absolutely outclassed. And it's just a sad way to kind of end the World Cup for the U.S. this year.
2: There wasn't any fight in this team besides the Tillman goal on a free kick until Berhalter came in. And then there was a spark. You know, that substitution came in and that's when the spark kind of happened, and you saw that. But until then, this team just kind of looked like they were stuck in the mud, and Belgium was just running circles around them. That was it. And unfortunately, you know, like, again, they weren't going to get past Spain. But getting to Spain, getting to the round of eight, would have been such a big accomplishment for this team and for what it means for the future of this team, because there are young stars that will be available for this team moving forward for 2030. Like, a lot of these older guys are going to age out and there are going to be some young stars that are available. I don't know if this team is going to be as good moving forward. We'll see if Pochettino is going to be around. They're going to try to keep him. He doesn't know. He's doing the whole thing where I'm going to take some time off and figure out what I'm going to do, because some, you know, big clubs overseas are trying to, you know, sign him. And, you know, the U.S. men's national team is going to offer him another big contract to stick around for the next 4 years. So we'll see. But right now, like, this was supposed to be the team that at least got to the round of eight and do something that we haven't seen from the U.S. men's national team in a long time.
0: All right, let's try this again. Here's Carly Lloyd on Christian Pulisic and Team USA last night.
3: No, look, it's a bit of a downer for us being out here now after this loss, but I felt like they lost the game before they even stepped out onto the pitch, and I'm not sure why, and I don't know the reasons, but just from the beginning, just chasing, tentative, scared, just not confident on the ball. And I think big-time players, you wanted some of those big-time players to step up in big moments. And I got to be honest, you know, I was a bit disappointed with Christian Pulisic. I think whether he wants to be the star of this team or not, we didn't see enough from him in this particular game and really the whole World Cup. Little glimpses here and there. But, aside from this loss, I think on the brighter storyline, it's been a fantastic World Cup. This team has united the country. They have gotten American fans to fall in love with them, and there is a bright future, but this is just a real disappointing loss to go out on.
0: Strong words from a real champion, someone that's actually accomplished something for the U.S. Soccer Federation, Carly Lloyd on Pulisic.
1: Now I have time to rest, so it'll be okay.
0: He's got time to rest. So there you go.
2: Good for
0: there,
2: him.
0: There's the star of the U.S. men's national
2: team. Take a long
0: nap. You can call or text the show, 310-840-4910. I can't think of someone that's more disappointing. Text from the 615. Hate to say it, but Arch Manning could be in the Christian Pulisic category. Obviously, Arch Manning has hopefully a long career ahead of him.
2: It's a little early,
0: but it's
2: too.
0: A little early,
2: like,
0: but
2: let's not.
0: Arch really hasn't won anything at Texas.
2: Arch Manning is just, we're just talking about him because of his name.
0: Yes.
2: Like,
0: yeah.
2: Let's not.
0: But he's been hyped.
2: He hasn't done anything. But Pulisic has had this a long career. We've only seen Arch Manning for like 2 years. Well, like, come on, guys.
0: And the two other names that came to mind to me, it would be James Harden and Joel Embiid. Because Embiid technically is an American athlete now.
2: Yeah.
0: Mm-hmm. He participates for Team USA.
2: Yeah.
0: Both of those players have won MVPs.
2: Yeah.
0: So, like, you can't even say James Harden.
2: Yeah.
0: When everyone wants to bag on Harden, Harden's accomplished more than Pulisic.
2: Yeah.
0: Like, think about that. Think about how pathetic that is. You okay over there?
2: Yeah, I'm good.
0: Argentina just had a PK and they missed, right?
2: No. Say who missed it.
0: I don't know. I couldn't see. Was it Messi?
2: It was Messi.
0: Is that the second he's missed here in the tournament?
2: That's the second he missed. Yeah, that's right. Messi missed a penalty kick from Egypt.
0: So there you go.
2: That's right.
0: Yes, that's right. Brad Stevens tries to explain the Jaylen Brown trade. We'll hear from Brad Stevens coming up. The second round of international soccer is now, and DraftKings has you covered with every single match.
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0: I said to you yesterday that when you look at the Boston Celtics and the fact that they traded away Jaylen Brown to essentially get the rights to have the honor of hanging out with Paul George for two seasons at like the 54 mil. Like what? Like the only thing that you could say to me is like, man, Jaylen Brown must be a bad dude around the building. Like they really want to get that guy out of there, right?
1: Argue with your grandma.
0: We're not going to argue with our grandma. Thank you, Jaylen Brown. I know that you're a big time streamer, and the streamer got traded for a podcaster, Podcast P, Paul George. But
1: argue with your grandma.
0: Like they really must dislike Jaylen Brown, and therefore that's why the Celtics moved on. Because otherwise, you look at the way teams are constructed. The Celtics, like, what are we doing here? Like, you have two stars, build out the depth, continue to compete. Last year, you didn't compete because one of your stars was injured with an Achilles.
2: This team won championship.
0: Like, all right, so that means they must really not like Jaylen Brown.
2: Well, I just think also they don't look at a certain point when you offer him up in trades and you say that you need to tweak your roster. And that tweak is getting rid of the player that got you to a two seed while the other player was sitting on the sideline for 90% of the season. You can't come back from that. Like, locker rooms are volatile, right? This isn't an NFL roster with, you know, 53 guys on it. This is an NBA roster with a handful of close-knit guys that travel together, that are on the same planes with each other, that spend a ton of time together. And those are very volatile situations. And you cannot come back from that kind of stuff.
0: No.
2: And so as soon as that gets out there, that he's offered in a trade, and you think he's the weak link, you can't come back from that.
0: So yesterday, Brad Stevens, president of the Boston Celtics, tries to explain, saying the new CBA is the main reasoning why they wanted to trade Brown.
3: The new CBA coincided, with 7 years after the Supermaxes were instituted. We may not be sitting here if there was a rule in the CBA that said the guys that you drafted that you signed to 35% Supermaxes count as 25% of the cap, because then that would allow you to build out towards the aprons with a lot less flexibility, or with a lot more flexibility. But the reality is that, those are hard to build. And you even look back on, and again, I don't want to just throw a bunch of numbers, but like 47% of the cap is what those two guys were when we won it all, right? And that's just going up and up, and that's tough.
4: So you can say this was primarily a move to restructure the books?
3: No, I would say that it's a move to keep us at a very competitive level and give us optionality moving forward.
0: So the reporter is right.
2: Yeah, it's a...
0: No, that's not what we're saying, but it is what we're saying, is that we... What? Like, really?
2: Well, to restructure the books, but you just took on a huge contract in...
0: For only 2 years, though.
2: Yeah, I understand that. That's fair. But what, you're not going to... Like, you're a much worse team for the next 2 years.
0: I would think so. I think Jaylen Brown's a really good player.
2: Well, I don't know if he's... He's a good player. He's a really good player. He's much better than Paul George.
0: Oh, yeah.
2: More available than Paul George.
0: Sure, absolutely. Brad Stevens also continued on saying he admits that he's lost sleep over the trade that took place.
3: No, I get it. Like, hey, listen, I lost sleep over the fan part of this. Yeah. I get it. Like, there's a bunch of seven jerseys around. I'm pretty sure I bought a couple. So I get it. And, somebody asked me earlier today, do you miss coaching? I said, I did this week. You know, like that's, this is not for the faint of heart.
0: So that was Brad Stevens yesterday talking to the media. Still, even listening to the explanation from Brad Stevens.
2: Yeah.
0: They just didn't like him.
2: Yeah, that's what I gather too.
0: Because a player, like, here's the thing. You can say that you don't want, your two best players to be making X amount of money against the cap, and it makes it more difficult to fill out the rest of your roster. With that said, I guarantee you, the next time we get to a trade deadline when there is a disgruntled star, the conversation will be the Celtics looking to find a second player to pair with Jason Tatum.
2: Of course. Of course.
0: So at some point, they are going to add another player to the group that will be making what Tatum is close to making, and it's just a different personality, so they'll be okay with it. This is just, they're just trying to explain that it's the CBA to why this happened. That's not necessarily the case. There are other teams around the league that have two and three stars, and teams are okay with that.
2: If you want to compete this year, you got to add more. You can't compete with Paul George.
0: No.
2: You can't compete with Paul George and Jason Tatum. You're going to still make the playoffs because you're a good team. You've got a good head coach, and Jason Tatum's a superstar. But other than that, you're not going to compete in the East. You're not making the NBA Finals. You're not making the Eastern Conference Finals with this team. The Knicks are still better than you. The team you traded Jason Tatum to is better than you. That's the problem with this. You lost the trade by a lot.
0: Yeah.
2: By a huge amount. Like, and this was an F trade.
0: And there's a very good chance that your rival now is set up to compete with New York for the best seed in the conference.
2: Absolutely.
0: It is very possible that Philly next season could be the best team in the East. Now, of course, we could debate and talk about the inability of players staying healthy. Joel Embiid.
2: Sure.
0: But if they play the way that they're constructed, that's going to be a damn good team. And the Celtics just helped Philly out. Black and Abdallah here on Westwood One Sports and the Westwood One Sports app. We're also talking about the World Cup last night. Belgium takes out the U.S. 4-1. The U.S. now eliminated from the tournament. Could not get past the round of 16. What does this mean for American soccer here in this country? We go to Tommy in Michigan. You're on with Black and Abdallah. What's up, Tommy?
1: Hey, how you doing, guys?
0: Good, man. What do you think?
1: Well, I just think it means we're just not good enough, you know? Soccer in this country is, you know, please give me a minute. It's still kind of a sort of a niche sport. You know, most of our best athletes, they go to football, basketball, baseball, hockey, maybe even NASCAR. And I'm just saying, what happened last night was, it was, you know what? They choked. The goalie choked. And I think that red card had, you know, I think that really screwed the Americans up. I think it screwed them up. And I think it fired the Belgians or the, it fired them up. It fired them up so much. And it kind of screwed up mentally. And we just never found our way. And you know what? We lost. And it's like, you know what? This is what American soccer is. It's just, we'll be lucky to get as far as we got. If we would have got lucky and won this game, you know, we would have got knocked out by, who knows, France, Spain, whatever. But it's just as far as we can go. That's it. You know what? Nobody really cares about soccer in this country. You know, the top athletes don't care about soccer. And it's just, okay, who are we going to get? Look at our best player. He didn't show up. He hurt his ankle. Oh, I sprained my ankle. I got to go. You know what? Get out of here. You know what I'm saying? It's like, I don't like this team. I don't like the whole sport. It's like, you know what? You're lucky you got as far as you did. That's all I got to say.
0: Thank you, Tommy. Good call, man. Call again. There he is, Tommy in Michigan, 310-840-4910. Be like Tommy. Call the show. Join the conversation. Yeah, I mean, he makes a lot of really good points, especially when the best player is...
5: time to rest, so hopefully it'll be okay.
0: So there you go, Pulisic. He has time to rest, so it's going to be okay.
5: Time to rest, so hopefully it'll be okay.
0: That's our leader. That's our leader for the U.S. men's national team. Time to rest.
5: Time to rest, so hopefully it'll be okay.
0: How about that?
2: I disagree that nobody cares about the sport. I mean, we don't have the ratings yet for this game, but 33 million people watched the last game, so... you can't tell me that nobody cares about this sport here. And I know the MLS isn't popular here, but there are MLS teams that are like Seattle, for example, the team where it took place yesterday. The Seattle Sounders are a very extremely popular team in the MLS. Their fans are great. LA has a huge fan base. The Fire here in Chicago, they're not good, but they have a huge fan base here where we broadcast out of the city of Chicago. They're building a brand new stadium very soon here in the city of Chicago. So there are large fan bases of soccer fans here in America. And I do think that there is a point to, like, some of our best athletes they gravitate towards other sports, but also, like, at the same time, you don't need all of our best athletes to play soccer. Like, that's not the excuse, I don't think. I think you just need to be, like, we just don't have the same, we don't have the same upbringing in soccer. Like, for example, like, Erling Haaland, he's been in an academy since he was like 8 years old.
6: For professional teams.
2: For a professional team.
6: Yeah.
2: Right? Like these guys get scouted when they're like 11 years old, you know? Like the next guy for the U.S. men's national team, his name escapes me right now, but he has been in an academy for Manchester City.
6: Cava Sullivan?
2: Yeah, Cava Sullivan, since he is like 13 years old.
6: Yeah, he's right now he's playing in the MLS because the clause that they put into his contract with Man City is that when he turns 18, he will go over to Manchester City.
2: Yeah.
6: He is like the hope for American soccer.
2: In 2030, he'll be 20, I think?
6: The reasoning he's not there right now is he wanted to experience high school in America.
2: Yeah.
6: So that's why he's playing in the MLS and he's living here in the United States. By the way, not to interrupt you, you missed, I don't know what your goaltender ate for breakfast, but the dude is standing on his head right now.
2: Dude, he is insane.
6: Argentina just had another open net, and he blocked it. So
2: he's been outstanding.
6: It's Buckingham Doll. I mean, it's a good conversation. We have in this country 341 million people, mm-hmm. yet we can't find enough people playing soccer. And to Tommy's point, I don't think it's fair to call it a niche sport because, by most accounts, most people as kids play soccer. This is not like something where it's like, you know, we put together a pretty good ice hockey team, right?
2: Yeah.
6: But to get ice time as a parent and with kids, you have to stay up until like midnight, 1 a.m. sometimes to find ice time for your kids and the cost and the travel and all that stuff. Soccer, it's not quite like that. So, I mean, I don't know. I think when people say that, like, our best athletes need to play soccer, I don't know if that's necessarily the case. Do you know the size of soccer players? Great soccer players are like 5'10 and 180 pounds. It's like me running around out there.
2: Exactly.
6: It's not LeBron James. It's not, Trevor Lawrence. It's not these great American sporting athletes that should be playing soccer. We need more little guys like me running around with actual touch.
2: You say 340 million people, we can't field a soccer team. We can't find 32 starting quarterbacks.
6: Okay, that's a fair point.
2: All right.
6: Kirk Cousins is listed to start.
2: We can't find 32 legit starting quarterbacks in this country.
6: Jacoby Brissett's a starting quarterback.
2: There's like 12 legit guys, and then there's a bunch of guys that we just throw into the mix. Okay, that's it. Then there's a bunch of dudes, okay? 340 million people, there's 12 legit starters that I want, and then a bunch of guys that are like, okay, fine, I guess I'll take them.
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1: Here on the show, as we count down to the start of training camps in the National Football League, July 22nd, the Cardinals and the Panthers head to camp as we are 1 month away from the Hall of Fame game featuring Carolina and Arizona. The Cincinnati Bengals head to camp on July 28th. Most of the NFL will be in camp by the 28th of July. And that's where we go to today's 32 questions in 32 days.
0: 32 questions in 32 days. 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
2: Burrow airs it out. Chase, hello, touchdown Cincinnati.
0: Today's question, if Joe Burrow is healthy, do they have enough talent to compete?
1: The Cincinnati Bengals, 32 questions in 32 days as we count down to training camp. If Joe Burrow is healthy, do they have enough to compete? I would say yes. This is a full systems go for the Cincinnati Bengals. In fact, they probably have never had a team as talented as the team that they have this year going into this season. But they have to keep Joe Burrow healthy.
3: Yeah, especially after the addition of Dexter Lawrence. You know, you add to that defense, that's been their biggest issue. Besides keeping Joe Burrow healthy, obviously. Like, you have to keep Joe Burrow healthy. But when Joe Burrow has to go up there and put up 45 points a game, then him having to stand back there in the pocket every time, if he could hand the ball off a lot more, that would keep him healthier. Like, if he didn't have to stand back there in the pocket every time and try to score 45 points a game, that would keep him healthier. Like, if he could go out there and have a lead in a couple games and just hand the ball off a few more times in a game, that would keep him healthier. Adding Dexter Lawrence to this defense is going to do a lot. You know, but, you know, they also lose Trey Hendrickson. So that's going to be, is it addition by subtraction? Adding Dexter Lawrence, you lose Trey Hendrickson. He didn't play in a lot of games last season. So we'll see how much better this defense is. Obviously, they have the weapons on offense. Like, that's not an issue. The issue is going to be keeping Joe Burrow upright and healthy for the entire season. That's going to be the issue. And if they don't make the playoffs, if they don't go deep into the playoffs, is Zach Taylor on the hot seat and is he going to survive the year?
1: You know, he probably will be. We saw teams last year that failed in the playoffs. They were playoff teams that then fired their head coaches. So I'm guessing, much like how Buffalo handled things last season, if Cincinnati makes the playoffs and don't go far, Zach Taylor could be out.
3: Yeah.
1: I'm guessing if they don't make the playoffs, he'll be out. So there you go. 32 questions in 32 days. The Cincinnati Bengals, they'll report to camp on July 28th, just a couple weeks from right now. So the football season is creeping up on us here in the summer. We'll have the summer of football coming up in about 10 minutes right here on Black and Abdallah. Now it's time for a quick look around baseball presented by NHTSA. When you speed, you have less time to react. Follow the speed limit. Keep other road users safe. 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
3: Yeah, let's take a look at Cam Schlittler yesterday, the all-star pitcher. The Yankees definitely needed this. They've lost 9 out of their last 10 games until yesterday, and obviously that is much needed for them, and people were talking about Cam Schlittler having lost it, and he talked about how this is a bounce-back game, and he needed this. He went 8 innings yesterday, 1 earned run, 8 strikeouts yesterday, only gave up 4 hits, 1 run, and he topped off at 100.5 miles per hour, threw 57 pitches at 98 miles per hour. That was great for him, and he talked about how he hasn't lost it, and he's an all-star this year, so of course he hasn't lost it, but this, more importantly for the Yankees, is something they absolutely needed.
1: And that's a quick look around baseball presented by NHTSA, our great new partners here on the Black and Abdallah Show. 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It's Black and Abdallah here on Westwood One Sports and the Westwood One Sports app. As we're talking about, you know, training camps right around the corner for the NFL, we'll have the summer of football, our countdown each and every day, talking a little football with you here on Black and Abdallah. Are you okay, by the way? How's everything going with Egypt taking on Argentina in the World Cup?
3: Halftime, what a half. Egypt's up 1-0.
1: Wow, 45 down. 45 to go.
3: I don't know what to do with my hands.
1: Wow, all right. Look at you sitting pretty.
3: Oh, man.
1: We will have the summer of football coming up next.
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2: 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I'm Chris Black along with Adam Abdallah, broadcasting live from downtown Chicago until 3 Eastern. You can call or text the show at 310-840-4910. The question on the table today that we've been talking about, with Belgium beating the U.S. last night in the World Cup 4-1. Is there a more disappointing American athlete that you can think of other than Christian Pulisic? Is there anyone that comes to mind? You can call or text the show at 310-840-4910. And what led us to that conversation is, in this World Cup, Pulisic, 0 goals, 1 assist. Last night, he lost 11 possessions in 45 minutes. Left the field injured once again. I believe he left 3 of 7 matchups in the World Cup injured. Mm-hmm. It's just kind of his MO. He's the golden child who's never accomplished anything. The height of American privilege, I think, is the way I would look at it. Ooh. I mean, how else do you describe a guy that's on all of the commercials who's never done anything for club or country? He 3 seasons ago, he put together a decent year at Milan.
3: Yeah.
2: A decent year. Started 32 games, had 12 goals, 8 assists. Since then, for the club, he's fallen off. 2025, only 29 starts, 11 goals. Last season, 18 starts out of 43 games, 8 goals, 4 assists. So it's not like he, on the world stage for the club team, is out there dominating Serie A, right? Like, he's not doing that.
3: Yeah.
2: And so I don't know. I don't, there's not really anyone that comes to mind to me who is more disappointing as an American athlete than Christian Pulisic.
3: No, there, I can't think of any that come to mind.
2: Like, I found, here you go. I found a list, and you know, in this conversation, it's usually major Olympians.
3: Yeah.
2: Right? But think about it. For someone to gain the height and fame, usually they accomplish something.
3: Well, especially in the Olympics.
2: In the first place. So, right, you win the gold medal.
3: Then you get the fame.
2: Then you get the fame. Mm-hmm. And then maybe you disappoint later on, but you've accomplished something at some point.
3: Exactly.
2: The list I found, Yahoo has a list of the 13 biggest disappointments in U.S. Olympic history. The number one person on the list is, do you remember the guy, the quad god, at the last Winter Olympics?
3: Oh, yeah, quad god.
2: Yeah, at the Winter Olympics that just took place in February.
3: Yeah, quad god.
2: Quad god didn't accomplish anything.
3: No.
2: He didn't place.
3: Yeah.
2: But all the hype was about him heading into the Olympics.
3: Yeah.
2: He's like the only name, because the other names on the list, you know, we could go back to, the old Dave O'Brien, Dave Johnson in Barcelona in 1992, mm-hmm. which was an ad campaign by Reebok to have two people who are competing for the gold medal, and then one of them didn't even qualify for the Olympic team.
3: Yeah.
2: So, like, that's old school. Michaela Schifrin at the Beijing Olympics in 2022... did not win a medal, but Michaela Schifrin won medals before mm-hmm. the Beijing Olympics.
3: Well, like,
2: so like, she got shut out of an Olympic Games, so that was a disappointment, but she is considered as the all-time greatest downhill skier in American history.
3: Yeah.
2: Like, that to me doesn't compare to Pulisic absolutely doing nothing.
3: The difference between, like, going through Olympic athletes and, I think, Team USA is, like, we still, as Team USA in the Olympics, still came in second in the medal count, right? Like, we still accomplished something as Team USA. Like, Norway had the most, because it's always winter there, and we came in second as the Team USA. So, like, and it's an individual sport.

0: So it's only a disappointment for him. You know what I mean?
1: Sure.
0: Whereas, like, with Pulisic, for us, with the initial report that Flo Balogun was going to be out of yesterday's match, this was supposed to be the year that Pulisic was supposed to put the team on his back. Like, if you're looking at the Golden Boot, which is the goal, the leading goal scorer at the end of the World Cup.
1: Yep.
0: Right now, it's a race between three guys. It's Lionel Messi, who's playing right now against Egypt. He has 7 goals. Erling Haaland has 7 goals, who plays for Norway. And Harry Kane has 6 goals, who plays for England. That's the race. I'm not saying that Pulisic should be in that race, but those are the guys that, like, Jude Bellingham for England has 4 goals.
1: Superstar.
0: You know, Vinicius, who plays for Brazil, has 4 goals. They're
1: superstar.
0: Out now. You know, Lukaku, who played yesterday for Belgium, has 3 goals. You know, Balogun has 3 goals. You know, so, like, when you're talking about Pulisic, you're supposed to be a guy that we're talking about in this conversation that has 3 goals, 4 goals, that kind of thing. Like, he's a guy that is supposed to be in this conversation of stars that is on this list. Like, there was no expectation that he was going to be putting up 7-6 goals along with Harry Kane or Haaland or Messi. But all of the stars have shown up in this World Cup. All of the stars.
1: Yeah.
0: Have been on display.
1: Except one.
0: And the fact that it's...
1: Except one.
0: And the fact that it's on home soil for us. Here.
1: Actually, I take it back. The Germans probably have a gripe to say that their team didn't show either.
0: Well, yeah, well.
1: And the Dutch.
0: Yeah, well, you can only show up if your team, you know. And so, for them to have a home game yesterday.
1: Yeah.
0: And have everything stacked in their favor, you get your star player back after the red card is suspended. And it looked like the Belgians didn't even care about that. Like, yes, in court, they put up a fight and all that kind of stuff. But you could tell by the lineup that they put out yesterday before the game, where their star players were on the bench and could be used as substitutes in the second half, which they did. They used Lukaku and they used Doku in the second half, that they just didn't care. They didn't care. They knew going into the match that they were the better team. And that they were not scared of the United States men's team, and that the U.S. came into the game, and you could tell from the jump that the lights were too bright.
1: Well, at least the leader of the U.S. men's national team, Christian Pulisic, at least he cares. At least he, like, really cares about this. Let's listen to him. What happened with his injury post-game here on Fox? Yeah, take a listen.
2: Yeah, I mean, I just twisted my ankle.
1: Really cares.
2: Just sprained my ankle. I mean, it's... Yeah. Uh-huh. It's frustrating to end like that, of course.
1: Of course.
2: You know, now I have time to rest, so hopefully it'll be okay.
1: Yeah, he's got time to rest
0: time
1: now,
0: to rest.
1: So it's all...
2: No, I have time to rest, so hopefully it'll be okay.
1: It'll be okay, right? Time to rest.
2: Time to rest, right. So hopefully it'll be okay.
1: It'll be okay.
2: No, I have time to rest, so hopefully it'll be okay.
1: From the guy who skipped out on the Gold Cup last summer to get ready for this tournament. Meanwhile, during the club season... He only started 18 of 43 games.
2: Yeah, I mean, I just twisted my ankle and just sprained my ankle. I mean, it's,
1: you know,
2: just frustrating to end like that, of course.
1: Yeah, of course.
2: But now I have time to rest.
1: That's our leader. That's Captain America.
2: Time to rest.
1: Time to rest.
0: No.
2: You know, now I have time.
1: I mean,
0: you say,
1: come on.
0: You answer that question with unacceptable.
1: That sucks.
0: We let the country down.
1: That's lame.
0: We apologize. We're sorry. We let the nation down. We let the fans down.
1: I'm devastated that we lost. We'll bounce back. We're going to be better. No, he's just excited that he gets time to rest.
0: He gets a nap.
1: Poor guy. Time to rest. From the 615, I believe that's the Nashville area. Shout out to those listening to Black and Abdallah on the Westwood One Sports Radio Network in Nashville. Here's the text to the show. How about Mike Trout? Here's the difference. Saying that Mike Trout's a disappointing athlete, American athlete, Mike Trout's accomplished things. He's won MVPs.
0: The Angels are a disappointing organization for never fielding a competitive team around him to win anything.
1: Yeah, like, see, this is why this is a difficult comparison to find someone that's like Christian Pulisic, because usually the reason people are hyped are because they've accomplished something. So I'm wondering, like, do we have to find...
0: Someone on YouTube, youtube.com/@BleckandAbdallahShow said Ben Simmons.
1: Okay, okay, that's closer. I don't know, is he American? He's Australian. But that's just... Right?
0: Is he? Does he play for
1: I think
0: Australia?
1: He played for the Australian
0: oh,
1: team.
0: Oh, did he?
1: I think he did.
0: Oh, all right. Never mind then. Sorry.
1: But you're right. That's the angle we kind of have to go with, right?
0: Yeah, yeah. I rescind that. If Let's he see. Did play for
1: yeah,
0: Team I, Australia.
1: I think he did.
0: Okay, never mind.
1: He was born in Melbourne.
0: Oh, okay, never mind then.
1: Yeah.
0: He's their problem.
1: But yeah. But that's the type of player. You know, and I was trying to think of quarterbacks who were hyped, who failed in the NFL.
0: Manziel.
1: Did Johnny Manziel accomplish more in college football?
0: He was hyped. I mean, he won a Heisman.
1: That's what I'm saying. It's difficult to find someone that's accomplished zero.
0: Yeah, yeah, it is. Yeah.
1: Like Justin Fields?
0: Tebow won Heisman.
1: And Tebow won national titles.
0: Yeah, he did.
1: Like, I don't think you can go Tebow or Manziel. Like, Justin Fields never won anything. He kept getting starting gigs, and he's clearly a backup quarterback. And he's someone that, like, has a little national flash because of the highlights. I don't know. It's tough, right?
0: Mm-hmm.
1: So send us your ideas at 310-840-4910. It's Black and Abdallah here on Westwood One Sports and the Westwood One Sports app. So not only do we we're keeping our eyes on the World Cup, Abdallah's trying to stay focused. The match that's taking place right now in the World Cup, Egypt and Argentina. They're in the 47th minute and Egypt leads 1-0. So if you hear just random screaming and yelling from Abdallah, it's because Team Egypt's doing something. So we will follow along with that. But Abdallah, here on the show, we continue to count down the days until the start of the NFL season, a segment we like to call the Summer of Football.
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11: I throw, you catch. It's not that hard, okay?
1: Westwood One Sports, your home for the NFL. As we count down the days to the opener, the Patriots and the Seahawks in Seattle, 64 days away from the start of the NFL season. How about that? 64 days away.
0: Matriculate in our way through the summer.
1: So today, here on the Summer of Football, let's take a look at the Tampa Bay Buccaneers. Mike Garofalo of the NFL Network has reported that there's a lot of work that needs to be done with Baker Mayfield and the Bucs for a new contract. Baker wants a new deal. The Bucs reportedly have not made a lot of progress with Baker on trying to figure out a new deal. Are the Tampa Bay Buccaneers making a mistake by kind of not committing to Baker Mayfield for the long term? You and I are both Baker Mayfield fans.
0: Friend of the show.
1: At the Super Bowl, we had a chance to hang out with Baker and have some burgers. You can find the video on our YouTube channel, Black and Abdallah Show. Burgers with Baker. Mm-hmm. It was a great time. He's a cool dude. We enjoyed it. I like the way he plays. I like the attitude he brings to a team. I like it. Are the Bucs making a mistake, possibly upsetting Baker Mayfield in this situation when I think he's their best solution as a quarterback for the future?
0: Yes and no. I hate to ride the fence on this, but yes and no. It depends on what Baker Mayfield is asking for, right? We don't know the details of the negotiations, obviously. If Baker Mayfield is asking to reset the market and wants to be the next Dak Prescott and be the highest annual average guy, then no, they're not making a mistake by waiting this out and seeing how this plays out. But if Baker Mayfield is being honest with himself and saying, hey, I want to, you know, be a top, you know, 7-8 guy, and I don't want $65 million. I want, you know, somewhere in that $52-53 million range, somewhere in that, you know, top 6 or 7 money, then I think, yeah, you should probably negotiate, because Baker Mayfield as a free agent is going to get swooped up pretty damn quickly.
1: Yeah.
0: There are a lot of teams out there. Specifically, I can think of the Pittsburgh Steelers are the first team I can think of. They're not going to be bad enough to be in the market for a top five quarterback or a top two or three quarterback in the NFL draft. And they're going to have to go after a veteran quarterback. And who fits better than Baker Mayfield? He would be the perfect Steelers quarterback. So if they don't get something, and they could also franchise him, you know, like that's also on the table. But then you're also giving him a lot more money because it's the average of all those top contracts. So to me, you need to get something worked out. And ideally, you get something worked out before the season starts. And it seems like, you know, before training camp or sometime during training camp would be the best time to get something worked out.
1: Yeah, the last three seasons as Buccaneers quarterback, Baker Mayfield has thrown in 2023, he threw 28 touchdowns, 10 interceptions. In 24, he threw for 41 touchdowns, 16 interceptions. And last season with the Bucs, 26 touchdowns, 11 interceptions. At his best, he is an elite quarterback.
0: Mm-hmm.
1: At his best.
0: Yeah.
1: Baker doesn't always play at that level, though. So I'm not going to suggest that he's a top five, top 10 quarterback. But at his best, he can sniff the top 10. He can be in that conversation.
0: Yeah.
1: Last year, he was battling the shoulder injury. If he's healthy and he's playing at his best, he is certainly worthy of a contract that you're right. Maybe it's not what Dak got.
0: Mm-hmm.
1: But it should be within range. I mean, that's the way quarterback contracts work, right? The next guy up gets the biggest deal in NFL history.
0: Mm-hmm.
1: That's how it's working.
0: Yeah, but because he's the next guy doesn't mean that he gets it. So Mahomes is now the guy. He gets $64 million right now because they restructured his deal. Dak has 60, Joe Burrow has 55, Josh Allen has 55, a bunch of guys have 55. Jordan Love, Trevor Lawrence, Matt Stafford has 55, Jared Goff has 53, Brock Purdy has 53. He should be in that $53 million range.
1: 100%.
0: Right there.
1: 100%.
0: I would say, give me 54. Give me $54 million.
1: Yeah.
0: Put me above Brock Purdy and Jared Goff. And right under Matthew Stafford.
1: Yeah.
0: Give me that much money. And I would be happy. But again, there's egos involved. There's agents involved. There's all this stuff involved that we don't know what's going on. Oh. And again, Baker Mayfield is a quarterback that you can win because of, not in spite of.
1: Well, I'm guessing just based on what we kind of I've seen from Baker Mayfield, you said ego is involved. I'm guessing his ego, which is a benefit at times with the way he plays on the field, I'm guessing Baker Mayfield thinks he's worthy of $60 million a year.
0: Well, is he asking for 56, so he's the third highest ranked guy? Is he asking for 59, so he's just under Dak? Does he want more than Joe Burrow and Josh Allen?
1: He was a number one pick.
0: I know.
1: So, like, he probably thinks he's worth that. I agree with you. As long as it's in the Jared Goff range, $53 million a year, that makes a lot of sense to me.
0: The cap is continuing to go up every single year because of the TV money and all that. What's the difference between $54 million and $59 million? What's the difference? It's $5 million a year. Like, to an NFL team, when the cap keeps going up X amount of dollars every single year, what's $5 million a year?
1: You can text the show at 310-840-4910 from the 443. It's Derek in Baltimore. He texts, Baker Mayfield is to hit free agency. Imagine him landing in Atlanta.
0: Yeah, absolutely. Yeah. Perfect.
1: And the Falcons, I think, would welcome that with open arms.
0: 1,000%.
1: If they could have a quarterback like Baker and not have to worry about Penix or Tua and whatever the mess there at quarterback. And also, there's a connection with Stefanski. Because wasn't Stefanski in Cleveland when Baker was there at his last stop with the Browns?
0: Yeah, well, then that might not work out.
1: Oh, you never know. Like, the head coach and the quarterback may be. I don't remember. Was there a beef there?
0: Yes.
1: Okay.
0: Very much a beef.
1: So Derek,
0: there.
1: That's not going to work then.
0: I think he would rather.
1: Baker won't work.
0: I think he would rather go back to the Browns than Stefanski's not there.
1: That's fair. Well, it's Todd Monken though. So does he want to hang out with Monken?
12: So I was just trying to get a sweet haircut.
0: Remember when he was with the Browns? and was doing those great commercials.
1: Yes.
0: Think of the commercials with Todd Monken.
12: Todd's trying to get a sweet haircut. The two of them
0: at like Great Clips. Come on.
1: See, like Baker Mayfield in the Christian Pulisic conversation, like Baker's accomplished things.
0: Yes.
1: He won a Heisman.
0: Yes. He's made the playoffs.
1: And he's played well in playoff games.
0: Absolutely.
1: Like they've won playoff games because of his play.
0: Yes.
1: So like you can't even use Baker Mayfield. Like he's accomplished things.
0: No. He's one of those quarterbacks. When you said we've got 340 million people in this world and I said you can't find 32 quarterbacks, he's one of the ones that I want on my team.
1: Yes. I agree with you. I think he's a really good player. So there you go. The summer of football. Day 64 until the start of the NFL season.
0: 2 weeks and we're going to be at 50.
1: I know, man.
0: The Hall of Fame game is in a month.
1: Yes.
0: The Hall of Fame game.
1: Carolina, Arizona.
0: Is in a month.
1: 1 month. Yep. They report to camp on July 22nd.
0: We're done with summer.
1: Roy put a good name in the chat that may be comparable to Christian Pulisic,
0: and we didn't
1: think about it. That's a good name, right?
0: Yeah.
1: All right, so we'll bring up that name coming up next, and we'll also go to Power Rankings with Stu as he's in for Raj. It's an interesting name. I think that's a name that we overlook.
0: Yes, it is.
1: We'll bring that up coming up next. The second round of the international soccer is taking place right now, and DraftKings has you covered with every single match.
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0: podcast each and every day live from the great city of Chicago. At this time, usually Raj Sharon joins us. He's out today. Stu Kovacs is in. He's in New Jersey. He'll join us for some power rankings. And before we get to the power rankings, Stu, Roy brought up a name we haven't brought up in comparison to Christian Pulisic. Who's the most disappointing American athlete that you can think of? I'm having a hard time trying to find someone. Roy brought up a great name, Zion Williamson.
1: That's a good one.
0: That's pretty good because Zion has never accomplished anything.
1: Well, and he did a lot of it to himself, too. Like, a lot of it is self-inflicted. A lot of it is being out of shape. A lot of it is other things. And
0: IG booty models?
1: What do you mean? This is a family show.
0: Is it?
1: I don't know.
0: Family show.
1: I don't know if it is. PG-13 show.
0: I don't know. I think there's the IG booty models.
1: Until I start swearing in Arabic.
2: Tossles on my pasties.
0: Tossles on the pasties.
1: Until I start swearing in Arabic because VAR takes away a goal from Egypt because FIFA's rigged, but still. And yeah, I think that's pretty good. That's a great name.
0: That's a really good one.
1: That's a great name.
3: Like, time to rest.
0: Well, yes, yeah, time to rest now for Christian Pulisic.
1: Yeah. Captain Zion for most of the season.
0: Captain America, who's just been absolutely brutal for the U.S. men's national team
1: yesterday. Must-see TV every single night in college.
0: Wasn't he?
1: Yeah.
0: Is that more of an accomplishment than what Pulisic has done?
1: No, just being must-see TV and not accomplishing anything is nothing. Yeah,
0: I mean, Pulisic is playing for a major club in Europe. He has been decent.
1: Mm-hmm.
0: Zion Williamson's really done nothing. He was drafted number one overall. That's it.
1: Yeah.
0: Went out early in this tournament.
1: Mm-hmm.
0: He's been injured all the time. You said with the IG booty models.
1: I didn't say it. No, no, no, no, no, no, no, no, no.

0: it now.
1: I said it. Yes. That's
0: Chris
1: right.
0: Bleck.
1: I said,
0: said it.
1: It's true. Well, it's true. There you go, Stu. What do you think as we go to power rankings here on a Tuesday? What's up, Stu?
2: What's up, guys? I think this is a good time to do some World Cup edition of power rankings since we are.
0: Just give all the questions to Bleck. I'm busy.
1: What did, what do you think of that? Zion Williamson, is that the best comparison to Pulisic?
2: It's a really good one. It's one I really hadn't thought of. And you're right, with all the hype that he came in with going into Duke and what he did at Duke and being the first pick in the draft. And, yeah, I think Zion's a really good call because he is one of the biggest busts of our recent lifetime.
1: So I think good call, Roy. That's a great suggestion. Good call.
0: Roy's got the name of the tournament so far.
1: Let's see. I saw one other before we get to the power rankings from the 504, the New Orleans area.
0: Mm-hmm.
1: Here's a text. Send Pulisic to Sean McVay. He fixed Baker.
0: Just get him in the same room over the summer.
1: Breathe the same air as McVay.
0: Have bunk beds.
1: All right, Stu, here we go. Power rankings.
2: All right, World Cup edition power rankings. We will be down to 8 teams after today. Right now we're down to 10 with a couple more games in a round of 16 left. So far for throughout the tournament, this could be a team or an individual who just didn't do enough. What?
1: Okay, well, you know, number one on my list, it's going to be Captain America, right?
3: But, you know, now I can time to rest, so...
1: time to rest. Mr. Time to rest.
3: You know, now I can
1: time to rest. As Christian Pulisic did not do enough. I think that is certainly the case when we look at the World Cup and those that didn't do enough. I would also throw Germany into the conversation. Not getting through and not getting to the knockout rounds, and Abdallah's going to lose his mind. He's going to lose his mind right now. The 67th minute.
0: Yes!
1: And it is possible that Egypt has now just gone up 2-0 on Argentina.
0: Take that away, VAR.
1: So our Egyptian friend here in the studio is just his mind. He's smacking his arm, which has a tattoo of Egypt on of the pyramids on his arm. All right, Sue. So I'm going to say Pulisic. I'm going to say Germany, the team. And I'm going to say, you know, the Americans. They didn't do enough. Overall, I don't think Team USA accomplished enough. They are good enough to get to the round of 8. They didn't do that last night. It was embarrassing. So that's going to be my power rankings.
0: I am going to take yours and add Brazil.
1: Okay, that's
0: Brazil.
1: A good one. Yeah.
0: And I think just overall, and I thought about this yesterday when he left his final World Cup. The fact that Ronaldo never won a World Cup...
1: Even got close.
0: Never got to a World Cup final.
1: Yeah.
0: Like
1: That's a good call. That's a big miss on my part.
0: Ronaldo never got to a World Cup final. Is and again, it's kind of like a Mike Trout situation, right? And like you can only control who. Like how can you control who's born in your country? You know what I mean? Like how can you control who's born in your country? It's like
1: Portugal's
0: an American situation.
1: They are talented, though.
0: And again, like people can argue. Portugal might have gone actually farther this year if he wasn't on the team.
1: People are arguing that Ronaldo should not have been a starter for those matches.
0: Yeah.
1: That Portugal is a stronger team without him out there, but they're catering to the ego. And, you know, we've seen it in American sports that you have an all-time great. It's tough to put them out to pasture. Is that the way you would say it?
0: Yeah. Yeah. So I'm going to add Ronaldo and Brazil to that.
1: Okay.
2: All right. Next one is, wow, they are better at soccer than I thought, Abdallah.
0: I mean, can I go with Egypt? Can I start with Egypt right now with 21 minutes in stoppage time left?
1: They've certainly entered the chat.
0: Up 2-0.
1: They've entered the chat, as you would say.
0: I'm going to go with them. I'm going to go with, how about Norway? I think Norway have turned into the darlings of the tournament so far. And Cape Verde, I think, surprised a lot of people.
1: Cape Verde
0: surprised a lot of people, drawing their way into the round of 32 and getting it done. So, yeah, those are my three. As long as Egypt holds here, still a lot of football left.
1: You know what they say, Stu, in soccer? The most dangerous lead to have is a two-goal lead in soccer. So we'll see if the fighting Abdallahs can hold on.
0: Yeah.
1: My answer, the surprise, how about Morocco? Morocco's in the quarterfinals. Yeah. I'll have Morocco in that group, and then also I'm going to put Cape Verde as well. The fact that a country that how many people are in Cape Verde? Islands off of Africa?
0: Yeah,
1: It's like 100,000 people.
0: It's like the people that it's about the amount of people that went to our high school.
1: It's like the amount of people that live in like Rhode Island.
0: Yeah,
1: to get to the knockout stage to play in that amazing game that we saw against Argentina over the weekend. I'm going to say those are my selections for wow, they're better at soccer than I thought.
2: Mm-hmm. All right, next one is he is the best player in the tournament. What?
1: All right, I don't think there's much debate to this. I think it's Kylian Mbappe.
0: Wow.
1: I think Mbappe's ability every single time he touches the ball to be dangerous and to just be full throttle at all times. To me, he is the best player in the tournament. I'll give credit, tip of the cap, helmet sticker to Messi, helmet sticker to Haaland.
2: I think
1: it's Kylian Mbappe right now is the best player in the tournament.
0: That's the one. It's Haaland. It's Haaland. It's Erling Haaland. He's the one.
1: Helmet sticker.
0: He's the one. He's been slapping on there. If Fox was doing the ESPN like full mega cast and they just had the Erling cam and you were just able to watch him just like walk around nonchalantly and then pick up speed and then like he just was walking around like he didn't know where he was and then in 10 seconds pick up enough speed to head the ball in for a goal. Like he's so good and so precise. And yeah, people could say he cherry picks goals because he just like knocks them in, but that takes talent. That takes so much ability, and he does it on both sides. He plays a ton of defense.
1: Yeah, he does.
0: He plays so, and yeah, he doesn't create a lot of shots and all that kind of stuff too, but I would say that his ability to play defense, which a lot of these guys don't do, makes him the best player in the tournament.
1: I thought you were going to put Tim Raines in there. No? Matt Freeze?
0: No.
1: Best player in the tournament?
0: They will not be getting our defensive player of the week.
1: He might.
0: I'll tell you that right now.
1: Stu, what do you have?
2: All right, next one is, I would be surprised if they did not win it all, Abdallah.
0: I would be surprised if they did not win it all. It's got to be France or Spain still. I don't think that there is a team that I've seen that looks as crisp as either of those two. Even though France got a little bit of a scare in their last game, I still think that they look good. I mean, as good as Norway has looked, maybe they can get to the Final Four. I think they can get past England. But I do still think that it's Spain or Norway, or excuse me, Spain or France that is going to be able to win the whole thing.
1: Sue, my answer is one team only, and that's France. Mbappe, Dembele, Olise, they are by far the most talented and best team in the tournament, hands down. And I think I saw in their last match they were talking about this, that they have like four players combined that make like $700 million.
0: Yeah, dude,
1: because insane. They have four players who are essentially on all of their clubs, the best player on their club, mm-hmm. and worthy of the conversation of being best in the world. Mm-hmm. I mean, Dembele last year at PSG, you could argue, I mean, not only did PSG win the Champions League, but he also is their best player.
0: Yeah.
1: And he's like second fiddle to Mbappe.
0: Yeah.
1: So it's France. It's they're the single team in this category for me. It's France.
0: I think, listen, anything can happen. And I think that, look, we went into a World Cup final. I believe it was Brazil and Germany, and it was pretty evenly matched. And Germany
1: scored seven goals.
0: Yeah. And I believe the odds were pretty even.
1: I remember
0: And Germany
1: that.
0: Scored seven
1: yeah, I remember
0: goals.
1: That. That was great.
0: So like, I think like anything can happen. So look, I mean, I think if it
1: anything
0: ends up,
1: can happen. I like that attitude.
0: Look,
1: why not?
0: Dude, look what
1: why
0: I'm
1: not us?
0: Look what I'm watching right now.
1: Why not us?
0: Look what I'm watching right now.
1: 15 more minutes.
0: Dude, plus stoppage time. There's still a lot of time left. I saw
1: messy time.
0: I saw what Belgium did, not against the U.S., but
1: Ghana,
0: in their last match.
1: Or Senegal?
0: Yeah, when they scored two goals in like 4 minutes. So a lot can happen.
1: Sue?
2: All right, next one is, these guys have the coolest jerseys or kits at the World Cup. Bleck?
1: Okay, you know, can I finally give the Americans a little credit? The stars and stripes, the striped uniforms are pretty sweet.
0: Mm-hmm.
1: Those are awesome. I guess it's a big miss by Nike. They didn't make enough uniforms, like kits out there to sell.
0: Yeah.
1: So, like, they had to, you can only buy, like, a t-shirt version of it now. Like,
0: yeah.
1: You can't actually find the actual jersey of the U.S. I also thought yesterday that the Spanish team, the white kit for the Spaniards, that's pretty smooth.
0: Yeah.
1: That's a pretty good look. I like that. I would also say Colombia has cool uniforms. I always think the yellow and the red and the blue, that pops. So those are the three I'm going to put in that category.
0: I like I'm biased. I like the Egyptian, not these red ones. The white ones are actually better, where you can actually see the pyramids. There's three pyramids up and down. They're not like stacked like the actual pyramids look. They go down the middle of the jersey. That looks really cool. I actually really like the Mexico jersey too. The green Mexico jersey. I think that looks really, really good. And I still, you know what? I like when teams go classic and they don't change.
1: Yeah.
0: So like Brazil, Argentina, they never change.
1: Yep.
0: You don't get like, oh, what are they wearing this World Cup? And what are they wearing this World Cup? They
1: like wear the same turquoise yesterday for Belgium.
0: They wear the same. Well, that's weird. You wear the same jersey.
1: That's what I'm saying.
0: Every single year, we know what you're going to wear. Brazil wears yellow every year.
1: Okay.
0: Argentina wears the blue and white stripes every single year. We know what you're going to wear.
1: Stu,
0: I like that.
1: Stu, you might get this. Have you guys ever been to a store like a Walmart, a Target, or like a Marshalls or something, and you see like the knockoff jerseys?
2: Yes, the fake,
1: on the like sales rack.
2: Fake jersey. Yes.
0: Yeah.
1: Fake jerseys.
2: Yeah.
1: Am I wrong? Doesn't the English team jerseys look like they're fake jerseys?
2: Like the red ones, right?
1: The ones that they wore against Mexico, where they're white. With the red writing on the back.
2: Yeah,
1: those look
2: the
1: fake.
2: The red writing is kind of weird because usually they have
1: blue writing. Exactly.
2: It matches.
1: It looks like a knockoff jersey.
2: Yeah. Mm-hmm. Yeah, it's weird. Yeah, I think I agree with you. I think that's definitely one of them for sure. Okay, last one here. The match so far that I would most want to rewatch again, Abdallah.
1: Oh, rewatch. All right, I'll take this. I think the Cape Verde match against Argentina is the one I would watch. I was actually driving around going to pick up dinner on Saturday night or on Friday night when that game was taking place in Chicago, and I heard screaming out my car window. And I look over to my left, and it's a restaurant that was showing the game, and people were screaming, losing their minds because Cape Verde tied it up and was going back-to-back, head-to-head with Argentina. And I was like, man, I was listening to the game on the radio, and clearly the video was ahead of the radio. And boy, was that was a cool scene. I think that's the match to relive.
0: I have two, one biased, one not biased. The not biased one is Mexico-England. That one was awesome.
1: That was a great match.
0: The other night, that was so good. And then the first one was the very first Egyptian win that they've ever won in the World Cup. Their first ever World Cup win. Like, that was so cool for, like, all my family was texting, my family from overseas. Like, I've got family that live in Egypt texting us, cousins. Like, it was the coolest thing. It's cousins that I haven't heard from for years texting, and Argentina just scored. See, I told you guys, there's a lot of time left. So there's a lot of time left. There's a lot of time left. There's still 12 minutes plus stoppage time.
1: He's spiraled.
0: There's a lot of time left, guys. I told you.
1: 79th minute, 2-1.
0: There's
1: Egypt
0: a lot of time.
1: With the lead. Egypt's asking for an offside, so we'll see how this
0: there's
1: plays
0: There's a lot
1: out.
0: Of time, so we'll see. But yeah, that was, it's, it means.
1: I think he's going to be onside.
0: Yeah, I think so too. There's a lot of things that mean more to countries in this World Cup, and that just meant a lot.
1: Thank you, Stu.
2: Thanks, guys. That was fun.
1: Hey, it was absolutely fun. And, you know, I hope Raj is having a great day off. But if he heard this last 15-minute segment,
0: God.
1: Stu, he would stroke
0: out.
1: I think
0: he purposely took these days off. I think he purposely looked ahead at the schedule. Was like,
1: World Cup edition of Power Rankings.
0: I can't do this.
1: Raj would not be okay with that. I love it. It's great. Good work, Stu. 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It's Buck and Abdallah here on Westwood One Sports. We update the World Cup of Soup coming up next.
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0: Chris Black and Adam Abdallah.
1: Yo, we talked a couple of things about the World Cup that have held true throughout the tournament. The stars have showed up, they've continued to perform, and there's a reason why people say Messi's the greatest player in soccer history. Argentina has now tied the match that is taking place right now. 83rd minute goal from Messi. It's now 2-2. Argentina and Egypt, they're now in the 87th minute. So Messi delivers again. It is the ninth straight World Cup game that Messi has scored a goal in. I believe he has 21 total in World Cup history now, which is insane. Yeah. So there you go. Abdallah is keeping his focus on the match as we continue on here on Black and Abdallah, Westwood One Sports, Westwood One Sports app. As we watch the World Cup, we also have here on the show the World Cup of Soup.
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1: 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What do we have today?
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1: Wow.
5: As the matchup yesterday between the 5-seed Spain and gazpacho against the 12-seed Canada, French-Canadian onion soup. I told you I was not a French-Canadian onion soup fan. And after on the message boards, the World Cup of Soup message boards on Reddit, a lot of people are French onion soup fans. They tried to persuade me, Chris. You know, I'm not a French onion soup fan. A lot of people are. I am not. Spain moved on, and they will face the 4-seed who got a bye in Colombia with the ajiaco soup. It was a fish-based soup, a lot of tuna in it. It was a great soup. I love that soup. That's why I got a bye. They are the 4-seed. So now, in the next round, it will be Colombia against Spain.
1: Spain moves on.
5: Spain moves on. Our matchup today, we find the Americans, USA, with broccoli cheddar. And if you remember how broccoli cheddar came about, it was the Campbell's Soup Corporation that tried to launch a campaign to get President Bush, the first President Bush, to eat broccoli.
1: Picky eater.
5: Picky eater would not eat broccoli. They launched a campaign to try to get President Bush to eat broccoli, and someone came up with broccoli cheddar soup.
1: You know what they always say about Bush number one? He was always a picky eater.
5: Okay.
1: Wait, why is that getting okay?
5: They are the 11th seed.
1: Just repeating the fact that you gave me.
5: They are the 11th seed, and they will be up against the 6th seed Japan and beef udon noodles. There's beef udon noodles out of Japan, a very hearty soup. Lots of stuff in that soup.
1: Sure.
5: It was great. It was delicious. Yes. So today's matchup, Japan against USA, a 6th seed against an 11th seed, and that is our matchup for today in the World Cup of Soup. 12 nations, one broth to rule them all.
1: Yes,
3: the World Cup of Soup, Black and Abdallah's World Cup of Soup.
4: Soup is good food.
1: You know what they say, Bush is a picky eater.
5: All right, that's enough out of you.
1: He didn't want the broccoli, so they put some cheddar soup around it.
5: All right, that's enough.
1: All right, so tomorrow we will get the next team that advances. Today, Spain moves on in the World Cup of Soup. How are you doing over there?
5: Just praying for extra time, man. Just praying for extra time.
1: 89th minute, 2-2, Argentina and Egypt. And Abdallah's praying for minimal stoppage time, and hopefully they can get to the extra time.
5: The thrill of victory, the agony.
1: Yeah, well, I mean, listen, at least you
5: it was a great
1: competing.
5: 83 minutes, right?
1: Yeah.
5: It was a great 83 minutes.
1: The U.S. gave us what, one?
5: Nine.
1: One good minute?
5: 9 minutes.
1: I don't know.
5: I don't even know about that.
1: We'll talk about that coming up next.
0: This is Westwood One Sports.
1: Hey, it's Black.
5: And Abdallah.
1: When you speed while driving, you have less time to react to whatever comes across your path.
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5: So slow down, obey the law, and keep everyone on the road safe. Speeding catches up with you.
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18: Is above the noise. Miami emptied out a massive chunk of its debt to land Giannis. And while it's hard to question a front office led by Pat Riley when it comes to making big swings like that, this is the guy who brought in Shaq, helped recruit LeBron and Chris Bosh, and later landed Jimmy Butler. Those results resulted in a couple of championships. The issue is that modern NBA has started to demand more than star power alone. When you look at recent champions, the pattern is hard to miss. The Knicks won with a bench that mattered, getting major contributions from Mitchell Robinson and Josh Hart. OKC's roster seemed to come at you in waves. Boston could go nearly nine deep. Even Denver's bench had moments. That's where Miami's challenge begins. The Heat now have a headliner, but winning four playoff rounds usually requires more than just two stars. Pat Riley got the star. Now comes the harder part, building around him. I'm Dan Patrick, and this is Above the Noise. 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
1: Continue to update that storyline. Are you going to be okay, Abdallah? We've been watching the Argentina-Egyptian game taking place at the World Cup right now. They're in the 97th minute with 7 minutes of stoppage time at the end. So not a lot of time left in this one. And Argentina scored in the 93rd minute. So it's 3-2. My Egyptian friend, Mr. Abdallah, are you okay?
2: Yeah, I'm fine. I didn't think they were.
1: Your dauber's down. Yeah,
2: I can hear
1: it in your voice.
2: No. Look, I mean, I didn't listen. You play with fire, you're going to get burned, right? And Egypt did what they've done for a lot of these games that they didn't think that they were going to win. They did it against Australia, and once they got a lead, they played very defensive, and you could just tell once you're. Goalie just gets peppered with shot after shot after shot.
1: Yeah.
2: Eventually, those are going to go in, and that's what happened. They got a goal that was taken away by VAR, then they got that goal back, and eventually, the greatest player in the world is going to do greatest player in the world things. They were lucky to be in this game, honestly. So, it was a fun 83 minutes, and listen, they're better than the Americans, so...
1: So there you go. How about this? I have something to cheer you up in about 20 minutes. Solomon Wilcots will talk some NFL football with us.
2: All right.
1: So we'll do that. So there you go. That'll cheer you back up. We'll get your focus on the NFL.
2: Let's do it.
1: That'll be the case. Now, last night, the U.S., they lose to Belgium 4-1. And it was a disappointing showing from the Americans. Obviously, Belgium was the better team, more class. They controlled the game. The U.S., throughout this tournament, they've been very good in the midfield. Belgium just said, we're going to go up and over. We don't care about your possession in the midfield. You can't stop us on the back end because your defense is atrocious. Your goaltender is an MLS guy who can't play at the highest level. So it doesn't matter. And that's what happened last night. A disappointing outing from the U.S. men's national team. It was going to be a tall ask to get to the round of eight. But to go out last night with such little class and effort from the squad, I think is the most disappointing aspect. If Belgium beat the U.S. last night by one goal in extra time or one goal at the very end, kind of like the match yesterday, Spain and Portugal. Spain scored at the very end. It was a tough match. It's disappointing for Portugal. But, you know, that's something you can live with.
2: Mm-hmm.
1: Last night was embarrassing for U.S. men's soccer.
2: Absolutely. They looked like they weren't ready for the bright lights of the round of 16. They looked like they weren't ready to show up and face elite competition from the start of the game. You know, and I think it started from when Belgium put out their lineup and had their star players on the bench as reserves. And you could see that stars like Kevin De Bruyne and Jeremy Doku and Remy Lukaku were on the bench. And you said, what is Belgium doing? Why are their stars not playing? And early in the game, you saw why. Well, Belgium's just better in an elite class of soccer that the U.S. just isn't. And from the start of the game, the U.S. looked like they were playing in mud. They could not hold any possession of the ball, and they couldn't complete passes, and they just couldn't manage the game well. And defensive mistakes cost them early. They gave up an early goal, which we said, the last thing you could do is give up an early goal. And that's exactly what they did in the ninth minute, and they took that crowd in Seattle completely out of it. And then you got a free kick from Malik Tillman, who did the exact same thing he did a game ago and put you back in the game with a free kick, an amazing kick.
1: Yeah.
2: And then 90 seconds later, you give up another goal. Like, that's the problem with this team. You have an amazing manager come in, the best manager this team has ever had in Pochettino, coming in to manage this team, and you get

0: give him a 38-year-old defenseman and an MLS goalie? Like, what are we doing as an American team here?
1: Well, yeah, I mean, it's, you know, it's one of those things where last night you can point a lot of fingers at the different things that went wrong. And you're right. The defense was bad, bad decision making. Matt Freeze, I mean, I don't know what the hell he was doing. Out of the box, booted away. Like, you don't have to be a soccer super fan. Just be a casual, just a sports viewer to know that that's something that needs to be done, and to turn the ball over and to give up that third goal and to really put, and what really stinks about that situation, that play, was at that moment, the U.S., they had momentum. They were on the forward front foot. They were moving the ball crisply. You were seeing, you know, Reyna in there making a difference. Pulisic was finally, you know, he's like limping around at that time, but like they were actually making a difference. And it was just, you know, they had a chance and it all got wiped away. So, I mean, and that's where the conversation today, we're talking about it. Black Abdallah here on Westwood One Sports and the Westwood One Sports app. You know, I would ask you this question. I mean, I say it sarcastically. Are we a soccer country now? I mean, think about it. People were only saying this because they were winning. You and I kind of looked at it side-eyed the entire time saying, you know, just because the men's team is going to hopefully go on a run in this World Cup doesn't mm-hmm. change the way people are going to act the moment we get back to September in the NFL season. Like, I don't think more people are going to watch the Premier League because they're watching the World Cup now. You know, I would like for people to participate when the U.S. is in qualifying for the World Cup or the Gold Cup or CONCACAF. Like, sure, jump on the bandwagon for that stuff. But I don't think what we're seeing here in the World Cup is really going to make much of a difference. This is an event that takes place once every 4 years. People jump in when it's happening, and then it's out of sight, out of mind for 3.5 years until you start to hear the promotion for the next World Cup.
0: Yeah, I still think that it would have taken a win yesterday to fully become, like, and I still don't believe we're ever going to become, like, are we a hockey country?
1: No.
0: Are we an NHL, just because we have the NHL, are we a hockey country?
1: No, we're not.
0: No, we're an NFL country, we're a baseball country, we're a basketball country. Look, did we beat Canada in the Olympics?
1: Yes.
0: Yeah, we did, okay. But we're still not, like, the NHL is still what a lot of people consider a niche sport, I would think, in this country. It just is. It's not, soccer is still below the NHL, obviously. I'm not comparing the two. The NHL is way more popular than soccer, but more kids play soccer than play hockey. It's more accessible. It just is. And so do more people watch the NHL? Yeah, absolutely, because the product is better. Like, that's the problem here. The problem here in America is that the MLS is an inferior product. There's a reason that the MLS isn't in the Champions League. Like, there's...
1: Yes, yeah.
0: The elite leagues around the world are in the Champions League. The MLS is not one of them. The MLS plays during the summer. They're fixing that, but for the entire history of the MLS, they've played during the summer.
1: I believe 2027, they'll be on cycle with the rest of the world.
0: Yeah, and they're finally fixing that.
1: And that would make sense, finally.
0: Yeah, but for the most part, they haven't been. And so when you get this, oh, is soccer going to ever take place? Are they ever going to take hold? And before the game yesterday, Thierry Henry was saying, well, the U.S. is a sleeping giant. Well, they never woke up yesterday. Like, and they looked like they never woke up yesterday.
1: They hit snooze.
0: Yeah, that was the problem yesterday. And I still think that you would have gotten the people, if they had won yesterday and gone on to beat Spain or gone on to face Spain and lost to Spain, you would have still gotten people that said, well, see, look, this is what we are. Because I still think that there's the
1: winning two knockout round games would be a big deal, though.
0: I
1: they've never done that.
0: You and I understand that. There, we still, as Americans, it's a win or nothing.
1: Oh, yeah.
0: Culture.
1: We're the best.
0: It's a win.
1: Just ask us.
0: Or go home culture. It's if you're not first, you're last culture. Like, Egypt just lost 3-2 to Argentina.
1: It's final.
0: It's final. I'm proud of this team.
1: You're fighting through.
0: This team.
1: You want to go take a moment? Take
0: no,
1: a lap?
0: I don't need a moment. This team just did something they've never done before. They
1: yeah,
0: won
1: it's a big,
0: world.
1: It's a major accomplishment to get to this point to battle Argentina the way they did.
0: They've never won a World Cup game before. They made it to a knockout round. They won a knockout game and yeah. got to the round of 16 and took Argentina to the 83rd minute and then crapped the bed. But still, they got this far. Like, that is, like, someone joked that Egypt was celebrating making it to the knockout or winning a knockout round game more than toppling a fascist regime. Like, and they did.
1: Yes.
0: And that's what it means to countries. Here in America, we don't celebrate like that.
1: Well,
0: we celebrate like when the Knicks win the NBA championship. It's win or nothing.
1: Yeah, it's true. You're right. And there is a culture of championship or nothing in the States. And I think with some sports, specifically basketball, that kind of dilutes the conversation, right? Like, people don't even talk about division titles anymore in the NBA. At least in the NFL, that's still a thing. I like that. I yeah. like that, and people want to complain, well, we got to reseed. No. Win your division, right? Like, I like that that exists in football. It's mm-hmm. not a problem to me that that's the case. I'm very annoyed that in college football, that essentially doesn't matter anymore.
0: No.
1: That the conference championships don't matter. That really annoys me. It what they've done to college football in the last few years irritates the living hell out of me.
0: Mm-hmm.
1: I can't stand it. I like the way the sport used to be. I don't need 30 teams in a playoff. That's not what college football is great for. So you're right. There are different levels. For the Americans, it was a disappointment. And Christian Pulisic last night was very disappointing. And in fact, he's probably the most disappointing American athlete that I can think of. I don't know if I can recall someone on a bigger stage with more hype behind them who's accomplished less. In this tournament run, no goals, one assist. Last night, most important game of his life. In the first 45 minutes, he lost possession of the ball 11 times. That's terrible. Last summer, he skipped the Gold Cup for Team USA to rest up and to get ready for this summer. He didn't look ready at all. In fact, last year during the club season at Milan, Pulisic didn't even look ready. He only started in 18 of 43 games at AC Milan last year. He had 8 goals, 4 assists. He's supposed to be the star American,
0: mm-hmm.
1: the golden boy. Here's Pulisic on Fox TV after the match last night.
2: Yeah, I mean, I just twisted my ankle and just sprained my ankle. I mean, it's just frustrating to end like that, of course. But now I have time to rest, so hopefully it'll be okay.
1: Now he has time to rest, so he'll be okay. What do you think about that, America? Time to rest, he'll be okay. Be okay. Christian Pulisic, that's your captain. That's your leader. Boy, that's embarrassing.
0: See, and that's the problem, is that that's supposed to be the captain and the leader of the U.S. men's national team, and that's what's put out there for the world and American soccer fans to see as the leader and the captain, as the mentality of U.S. men's soccer. And that shouldn't be the case. And that's the problem. The problem is I want to see what Flo Balogun said. I want to see what the players that cared said, because it didn't seem to me like he cared. Like, yeah, sure, he was on the bench crying or had his head in his hands. So, but you were horrible the entire tournament.
1: He had like 30 minutes in the first game against Paraguay where he looked up.
0: Dude, good. Those games were nothing.
1: No, I know, but I'm saying, like, outside of that, you're right. He looked terrible throughout the tournament.
0: This has been a watered down for a team like the United States, who's ranked in the top 20 of FIFA.
1: Yeah. Yeah.
0: This is a watered down tournament.
1: Yeah, I mean the teams in their group in the group stage were all ranked in like the 40s.
0: Yeah.
1: So you're right. It's Buckingham Dahl here on Westwood One Sports and the Westwood One Sports app. You can call or text the show at 310-840-4910. It's where we find Mark in Chicago. You're on with Buckingham Dahl. What's up, Mark?
3: What's going on, guys? I haven't talked to y'all in like 6 months.
1: Hey, long time. Mark. I'm glad you found us here on Westwood One Sports. What's up, man?
3: I've called a couple other times, but they can get on. It's Mark in Lincoln Park, fellas.
1: Love it. Love it. What's up, dude?
3: Hey, so you were Abdallah. Sorry about Egypt there. That was a crushing comeback by Argentina, but they're a good team. What are you going to do? You were talking about athletes that are failures. I got three NFL quarterbacks for you.
1: Okay.
3: Todd Marinovich, Ryan Leaf, and Johnny Football Manziel. Those guys were disasters, and there's a lot of hype about them.
1: Yeah, Mark, that's a good call. And we're trying to figure out some of it. Like, the one thing with Manziel is he was actually pretty successful in college, though. I know it's different than the professional leagues, but, Johnny Manziel is in the conversation, no doubt. And Ryan Leaf, that's a really good one.
0: Ryan Leaf's a good one.
1: That's a really good
0: one. He was a Heisman finalist.
3: It was going to be between him and Eli Manning who went first. Like Waddle wanted to draft Leaf.
1: That's right. Tom Waddle in Chicago. Absolutely.
0: Mm-hmm.
1: Yeah. Good stuff, Mark. Yeah. Good to talk to you.
3: How you guys been?
1: We're great, man. Good, we're loving it. We're having a great time here on Westwood One Sports. So we appreciate you calling.
3: Keep it up, guys. Yeah. I flip over at the noon hour there. Keep it up.
0: Thanks, Mark.
1: Hey, thank you, pal. There he is, Mark. Yeah. Mark in Lincoln Park, Chicago. Yes, a northern part of the city here in Chicago. He's followed the Black Abdallah Show for a very long time on our old spot in Chicago. And he's found us here on Westwood One Sports. So shout out to Mark. Yeah, I would say Ryan Leaf is a pretty good one. Johnny Manziel, we talked about. Like, I think the thing with Christian Pulisic is he's playing in the top league, in one of the top leagues in Europe. He's just not producing at the highest level.
0: Mm-hmm.
1: Like, that's the thing with, like, Manziel. Manziel never really materialized into anything. So, like, flat-out bust.
0: Yeah.
1: Same with Ryan Leaf, flat-out bust. Like, it's very difficult to find a American athlete that has somewhat level of success and fame but has accomplished nothing. Like, De'Aaron Fox, is that the example? Like, De'Aaron Fox has, like, a max contract. He's playing for a very good team, absolutely no-showed the NBA Finals and most of the playoffs.
0: Yeah, but he's not supposed to be the best guy on his team.
1: Yeah,
0: that's like, the problem.
1: And that's what's difficult in finding a comparison for our guy who...
2: No, time to rest, so it'll be okay.
1: Yeah, who's looking for time to rest, and it'll be okay.
0: The problem is Pulisic is supposed to be the best guy on his team.
1: No, I know. I know, absolutely. It's Buckingham Abdallah here on Westwood One Sports and the Westwood One Sports app. We'll talk some NFL football with Solomon Wilcots coming up next. But first, the second round of international soccer is now, and DraftKings has you covered for every single match.
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0: football. As today, we looked at 32 questions in 32 days. The Cincinnati Bengals report to NFL training camp on July 28th, as the entire NFL at that point will be in training camp by the end of the month, July 28th. Now, the 22nd of July is when the first two teams report to training camp, and that's the Cardinals and the Panthers. So training camp's right around the corner. Today's focus on our 32 questions in 32 days, Cincinnati Bengals. We were talking about whether or not the Bengals have enough to compete if Joe Burrow is healthy. And I think they absolutely do. Heading into this season, I mean, if Joe Burrow is healthy, this might be the best Bengals team we've seen in a while.
1: Yeah, I think it absolutely is. I mean, coming into this season, if everybody's healthy, the offense is never a question. Because if Joe Burrow can stay healthy, they have all of the weapons they need on offense. The question has always been on defense. And if you add Dexter Lawrence, even if you're losing Trey Hendrickson, that's fine. He played only a handful of games last year. That's fine. As long as you add Dexter Lawrence, this defense should add something up the middle that they didn't have last season, obviously. And if Joe Burrow doesn't have to stand back there in the pocket and try to put up 35 to 40 points a game, then he should be able to stay healthier. You need to be able to run the ball more. And when you're losing in games constantly, like the Bengals have been, then it's a recipe to get killed every time.
0: Yeah,
1: and that's been the problem for him.
0: Sure. And if Burrow's healthy, the Bengals are going to be really good.
1: Yeah, for sure.
0: And I think that's a part of the conversation heading into this NFL season. Let's talk some NFL football with Solomon Wilcots, former NFL player. You can hear him on SiriusXM NFL Radio. Also, the Believe in Bengals podcast. Solomon, when you look at this Bengals squad, is this the most talented team around Joe Burrow that you've seen in quite some time?
2: Yeah, I think going back to, you know, when they made the Super Bowl in 2021 and Joe Burrow's second season, I think you could say that this team is very similar to that team. You remember that was the defense ahead of DJ Reader anchoring the middle of that defensive line, and now they've got a player who is, I don't know, I think more than the equivalent, but maybe better in Dexter Lawrence. They still need, I think, to show that they have the players on the edge who can get to the quarterback. And they're expecting, you know, Miles Murphy, Cassius Howell, as well as, you know, some of the other guys, Boye Mafe and Samar Stewart, to be able to come off the corner. The secondary, I still think, has some things to prove. Chidobe Awuzie was on that team, and he played very well at cornerback in 2021. But they have Dax Hill and they have DJ Turner. These guys are highly drafted players, but still have to come out this year and prove that they can become a championship defense. If they play near the middle of the pack or at least at a top 10 level, then I think this team could be as good as that team was.
1: I don't think when the season ended right away that we'd be thinking that Zach Taylor would be the only returning head coach in that division, but he is. How far in the playoffs do you think that the Bengals need to go for him to stay off the hot seat or keep his job?
2: Well, if you think about it, they missed the playoffs each of the last 3 years, right? And they missed it because of defense. Zach Taylor is a wonderful coach. Think about it, guys. This is a guy who's beaten Sean McVay. He's beaten the 49ers and Kyle Shanahan. He's twice beaten the Kansas City Chiefs, Andy Reid, and Patrick Mahomes. He's beaten the Buffalo Bills and Josh Allen. He's beaten all the really good teams that are out there. I mean, he really has since he's come to Cincinnati and have gone to back-to-back AFC title games by the time the 2022 season ended. And even over the last 2 years, despite the fact that they missed the playoffs the last three seasons, the Bengals offense, including without Joe Burrow, they've gone over 2 years, they scored 30 or more points in at least 16 games, and they've lost half of them, okay? So I do think we need to give Zach Taylor a lot of credit for who he is as an offensive coach, his ability to impact Joe Burrow and put the not only players around him, but in a system around him where they know how to score points and not leave time on the clock for Mahomes and Andy Reid and for some of these really good teams to come back and beat them. It's about really getting better on the other side of the ball. So to me, yeah, you got to get to the playoffs. And I think, you know, getting through the divisional round or to the divisional round, I think that would be something that would be deemed to be a build upon something better than what we've seen the last 3 years.
0: Solomon Wilcots joining Black and Abdallah, talking a little NFL football here on Westwood One Sports and the Westwood One Sports app. Solomon, earlier in the show, we were talking about the Tampa Bay Buccaneers and a quote from Mike Garofalo from the NFL Network saying that there's a lot of work that needs to be done between the Buccaneers and Baker Mayfield on a new contract. Are the Bucs making a mistake by playing this game with Baker Mayfield and not locking him up long term and kind of just waiting and seeing and negotiating this way with Baker?
2: I don't think it's a toxic game. I do think it's one of those where, hey, we like you at the price point where you're at now. Last year you started off red hot, didn't finish as strong as we would like. Let's see if we can put together. I mean, he's been good for them, right?
0: Yeah.
2: The first 2 years last year, I think there was some step back in terms of just not as consistent. I do think there was times when he reverted back to careless with the ball, that critical moment. They should have won the division, guys, last year. Let's face it, right? Mm-hmm. And it wasn't all Baker, but he had a lot to do with it. And I think he played his part in it. And I do think the team is being somewhat fair to say, look, you're a quarterback for now. We didn't bring anybody in here to compete with you. We're not second guessing if you are our quarterback right now. But I think you've got to earn the right to continue to be our quarterback in the future. We want it to be that way. We want you to be the quarterback of our future. But come on and prove it. And had you did that the second half of last season, we wouldn't be talking about a new contract right now. I think it'd be done. But let's be honest. He did leave that door open with the way that he played the second half of the year and the fact that they missed the playoffs, guys. You could say, well, he was without Mike Evans. But no, they've got Emeka Buka. They keep talent around him. And Jalen McMillan, who I know came back from injuries last year. But Chris Godwin was there. They had enough talent for not to have turned the way that it did and allow the Panthers to Carolina Panthers to go from worst to first in the division. So I know Baker doesn't like it. He wanted it by training camp. They still make calls. I think if Baker said, look, I'll play below that $50 million threshold where there's now 11 quarterbacks playing at that level, getting paid at that level. I think if he said, look, I'll take, you know, give me about 45 a year, I'll take a little bit less so we can build a team. I think they would do that deal with him right now. But I think where he wants to be paid at, and I can't blame him, in that $50 million range, maybe 60 in that upper quartile of quarterbacks, I think they're saying we need to see more. And so that's why I think he wants more. They want more. And, you know, I think they both really want the same thing. It's about the timing in which they're going to arrive at making an agreement. So I think they're very, very close. And I think both sides are approaching it the right way without offending each other.
1: Sticking with quarterbacks that teams probably need to see more from, C.J. Stroud is due for a new deal next season, and he's continued to kind of backslide a little bit. His offensive line has really done him no favors in protecting him. His defense is championship ready. They've got one of the best defense, if not the best defenses, in the NFL. What do the Texans need to see from C.J. Stroud to commit to him long term?
2: They need to see the C.J. Stroud who played lights out as a rookie. They need to see that guy who had over 4,100 passing yards, right, and only threw 5 interceptions. You know, I mean, he was incredible that year. But he's had almost a new offensive coordinator every year, right? And he has new offensive – that offensive line just got worse and worse around him. And at times he's been without Nico Collins. He was without Tank Dell last year. So, I think the environment around him has been forever changing, along with the coordinator. That's why you heard his head coach. D'Amico Ryan stand very strongly behind him. And I think Nick Caserio stood strong behind him. However, the elephant in the room is he needs to play better. We're going to have a championship defense. In fact, I think everyone knows they already have that. Now, guys, look, the best quarterbacks aren't winning Super Bowls. I just want you to know that. It's the quarterbacks with the best defenses that are winning the Super Bowls. Jalen Hurts will tell you that. Sam Darnold will tell you that. And guess what? Houston can win a Super Bowl with that defense and the quarterback that we saw from C.J. Stroud in 2023. There you go. So you ask, what does he need to show them? Be the guy you were your rookie year when he really did help carry the team. He played his role. And let's face it, guys, they've gone to playoffs three consecutive seasons since C.J. Stroud has become the starting quarterback. Now, look, he needed help last year from the backup quarterback, Davis Mills, but he can say that he's won in the postseason every single year since he's come into the league. And I think that's more than what a lot of other quarterbacks can say around the league.
0: Yeah, and then his problem last year is he couldn't hold on to the ball, especially against New England in that playoff game. Solomon Wilcott's talking football with Black and Abdallah here on Westwood One Sports and the Westwood One Sports app. Solomon, when we look at the entire NFL offseason, is there a team that intrigues you based on the moves that they've made here in the offseason where you look at that team and you say, hey, I like what they've done and I think they're going to be better than what people think heading into this season?
2: I got to tell you, and it's hard for me to buy stock in the Tennessee Titans, but to answer your question more directly, I mean, look what they've done, guys. I mean, they've upgraded the offensive line. They've upgraded the wide receiver position around the quarterback. They feel like they have this fighter in Cam Ward, who is a guy that just never says die. I mean, he never tapped out. He never displayed the poor body language you saw from Caleb Williams during his rookie campaign. Well, let's face it, it was tough on Caleb, and I get it. But it was tough on Cam Ward, too. That's what it's like when you're the first overall pick going to a very bad team. And so what happened, they went out and got a new head coach in Robert Saleh, who's overhauled the defense. Look at, I mean, not only did they give Jeffrey Simmons a new contract, but you had Jonathan Franklin Myers, you get a Jordan Ellis and a Jermaine Johnson on that defensive line. You draft Anthony Hill in the second round at linebacker. You add to a secondary that had some pieces, but now is so much better. They addressed all the issues. I like this team now in Tennessee, and we've seen teams go from worst to first within that. I think AFC South has become that quietly, highly competitive division where I think all four teams are good and any of the four could win.
0: Yeah, and that's definitely a team on our radar as well. So I'm glad that you mentioned the Tennessee Titans. Solomon, tell us about the work that you're doing with ALS research and the trying to cure that terrible disease.
2: Well, as you guys know, look, in light of, you know, and in consideration of the announcement made by, you know, former Tennessee Titan running back Chris Johnson, the fact that he's been diagnosed with ALS at the age of 39. And, you know, I've been working with a company by the name of Coya Therapeutics who are developing a novel immunotherapy approach for ALS that really does focus on restoring what's called the regulatory T cell function and immune pathway, increasingly linking this disease to inflammation and neurodegenerative sort of processes, which that's what ALS is. When you start to have a lot of inflammation in your system, particularly within the brain area, you can start to really experience neurocognitive decline. And so Coya Therapeutics, they have the All-Star trial. It's a drug trial for this phase two study. And the study is now actively recruiting patients across 20 U.S. clinical sites. And for all ALS patients, family members, and supporters, you can learn more about the All-Star trial, including the site locations, eligibility to enter the study, by visiting the website trials.coyatherapeutics.com. 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There are people who've been working on fighting this dreaded disease many people are making inroads into really finding positive therapeutics to help fight this disease. And we want people to go to the website to find out more. But we're also praying and pulling for Chris Johnson because he was a guy that I enjoyed covering in this sport, enjoyed watching. And I was really moved when I saw that interview on Good Morning America.
0: Yeah, and you're doing great work, Solomon. We really appreciate it. And we appreciate talking football with you as well. Thank you so much.
2: Hey, you guys keep up the good work. Appreciate you having me. Thank you.
0: There he is, Solomon Wilcotts. And yeah, I mean, it's a terrible, terrible disease. Awesome. You know, Chris Johnson last week on Good Morning America, mm-hmm. and it's shocking to see someone that young.
1: Yeah.
0: And, you know, we're Chicagoans, and over the last few years, we watched a football great, a football legend in Steve Mongo McMichael mm-hmm. go through that, and it's just a terrible disease.
1: Yeah, it's horrible, and so. It affects so many people, and that research goes, and that the work that Solomon's doing goes a long, long way.
0: It's William Abdallah here on Westwood One Sports. Good to talk some football with Solomon. I mean, hey, he called out the Tennessee Titans. That's a team that you've pointed to throughout the entire offseason as a team that you're kind of zoning in on as a possible team to go from worst to
1: like
0: first.
1: I like him. He said he wouldn't buy stock, but then he pointed to all the stuff that they've done, and he said, how could you not like him? So,
0: yeah, no, I agree.
1: Yeah,
0: I agree. I totally agree with what Solomon was saying there, and I love talking football with him. We talked to him at the Super Bowl, and it was a great conversation back then as well. 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It's Black and Abdallah here on Westwood One Sports, your home for the NFL. So we'll get you covered each and every day up until the NFL season. And then also, obviously, all the big games you can find right here on Westwood One Sports throughout the NFL season. Brad Stevens tried to explain why the Celtics traded away Jaylen Brown. We'll hear from Brad Stevens coming up next.
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0: The second round of international soccer is now, and DraftKings has you covered.
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0: Abdallah.
1: Yesterday, Brad Stevens tried to explain to the Boston media why they traded away a player in his prime, who you could argue is a top 10 to 15 player in the NBA, a player that you can win championships with, a player they won a championship with, a player who still is in his prime. They traded him away to get back Paul George and some draft picks.
2: Mm-hmm.
1: And it wasn't the, you know, the haul that, say, the Milwaukee Bucks got back for Giannis or some of the other big trades that have taken place over time in the NBA. Here's Brad Stevens yesterday trying to explain to the Boston media why they traded Jaylen Brown.
3: Coincided, you know, what, 7 years after the Supermaxes were instituted. We may not be sitting here if there was a rule in the CBA that said the guys that you drafted that you signed to 35% Supermaxes count as 25% of the cap, because then that would allow you to build out towards the aprons with a lot less flexibility, or with a lot more flexibility. But the reality is that, you know, it's, those are hard to build. And you know, you even look back on, and again, I don't want to just throw a bunch of numbers, but like, 47% of the cap is what those two guys were when we won it all, right? And that's just going up and up, and that's tough.
4: So you would say this was primarily a move to restructure the books?
3: No, I would say that it's a move to keep us at a very competitive sure. level and give us optionality
1: all right,
3: moving forward.
1: All right, so there's Brad Stevens. Is it a move to reorganize the book?

0: in your money and your cap space. No, well, I mean, not really, but let's blame the collective bargaining agreement and the tax aprons, and let's blame that for the reasoning of trading Jaylen Brown.
1: I mean, why not both, you know? Like, I think it was a combination of both, obviously, but more so that once you say that you're trading the guy that kept you in the playoff race, and not only that, but got you to a 2 seed when everybody thought that you might not even make the playoffs this year because your superstar player was out for 90% of the season, and basically people thought you were going to be the Indiana Pacers, and then you go to that player and you say, hey, guess what? We don't think we're good enough, and you're the reason why. You can't really come back from that.
0: No. No, you can't. And clearly, like, my assessment of it is that the Celtics organization, they can say what they said yesterday to the media.
1: Mm-hmm.
0: They just didn't like Jaylen Brown.
1: Yeah.
0: Because if you like the player, don't you make that stuff work?
1: Yeah.
0: Like, but, like, clearly, my read on it is that they can't stand him.
2: Argue with your grandma.
0: And yeah, he's out there with the stream.
1: All right.
0: He's telling you to argue with his grandma.
2: With your grandma.
0: No, we're not going to argue with grandmas. Nope. That's not what we're doing here on Westwood One Sports. But they didn't like you, Jaylen. And that's why they sent you to Philly, a rival.
1: Yeah.
0: Which you could argue is now a stronger team.
1: Argue. It's a fact.
0: Well, nothing's happened on the court.
1: No. It's a fact.
0: They are a better team than the Boston Celtics today.
1: It has been printed as fact.
0: They are your rival, and you sent away.
1: Stamping it as fact.
0: Jaylen Brown. So there's Brad Stevens yesterday talking to the media in Boston. It's now time for the Defensive Player of the Week, sponsored by Navy Federal Credit Union, proudly serving all branches of the armed services, veterans, and their families. 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Our members are the mission. All right, Abdal, we've talked a lot about the U.S. men's national team losing last night to Belgium. You know, I feel like it would be mean-spirited to say the Defensive Player of the Week is one of the individuals that had a major error in last night's match that led to the 4-1 win Belgium over the U.S.
1: Mm-hmm.
0: I think you have a better idea, though.
1: I would like to give our Defensive Player of the Week to Alexi Lalas for trying to defend the U.S. men's national team. And trying to say that this is some form of moral victory.
0: Oh, yeah.
1: And that they won the hearts and minds of the country. And I understand that the World Cup, and as you know, Thierry Henry said that there are levels to this. And yes, there are levels to this. And you can only get as far as you can because Spain and France and obviously Belgium and England and, you know, Argentina proved today that you are only as good as you can be. And yes, had they gotten to the round of eight, Spain was probably going to kick the crap out of them. And that's fine. But this is not a moral victory. This is not a moral victory. There are when you get to the World Cup, I will admit, there are such things as moral victories. If you had gotten to the round of eight and you had competed with Spain, that's a moral victory.
0: Yes.
1: Yesterday was not a moral victory.
0: Even if they competed yesterday.
1: If you had gotten to extra time and given up a goal late,
0: PKs.
1: You're losing PKs, sure. I would have maybe said it was a moral victory. Yesterday was an ass-kicking. Stop trying to defend it.
0: Yes.
1: But you, sir, are Defensive Player of the Week.
0: There he is, Alexi Lalas, the Defensive Player, is the Defensive Player of the Week, sponsored by Navy Federal Credit Union, proudly serving all branches of the armed services, veterans, and their families. 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Our members are the mission. So Alexi Lalas is the Defensive Player of the Week, defending the honor of the U.S. men's national team after that pathetic outing last night. And it's just, you know, remember, as long as everyone's happy and well rested, because that's all that Christian Pulisic cared about. Here's Pulisic after the match.
3: Yeah, I mean, I just twisted my ankle and just sprained my ankle. I mean, it's just frustrating to end like that, of course.
0: Yeah, of course.
3: Now I can, time to rest.
0: So time to rest.
3: Okay.
0: Time to rest.
1: Could have given it to Fox for trying to beg people to watch the rest of the World Cup.
0: I mean, that was something. The end of the match, you know that the U.S. is going to lose. Please, please,
1: remember,
0: please pay attention to soccer.
1: Two more weeks of the World Cup.
0: Please, please watch your local team. Please.
1: I mean, please watch the MLS.
0: What are we doing? It's absolutely hilarious. Please watch. How about this? Please listen to the Jim Rome Show. It's coming up next right here on Westwood One Sports.
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1: And Abdallah.
0: When you speed while driving, you have less time to react to whatever comes across your path.
1: A sharp turn could take you by surprise. 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
0: 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The speed limit doesn't just protect you, it protects everyone around you.
1: So slow down, obey the law, and keep everyone on the road safe. Speeding catches up with you.
0: Paid for by NHTSA.
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1: A little time away. Hardest working man in the industry is Jim Rome. So he gets a little R&R today, which means we get to hang out here on the Jim Rome Show. We're so glad to have you. If you don't know, my name is Trent Rush. Again, I'm a sports broadcaster out here in Southern California. I call Angels games for them on their TV network, ABTV. I do a lot of play-by-play, college football, college basketball, into that. But digging the sports talk radio thing. And I am really into this World Cup. And of course, the Jim Rome Show today being presented by FanDuel. And we love that FanDuel relationship. We appreciate them for what they mean to this show. And I got to tell you, I think start to appreciate, and I'm just scratching the surface on it. And I know the soccer guys are way further along than I am on this. But what Messi and Argentina mean just to the world of sport, that comeback today, one of the all-time great comebacks, Argentina down 3 goals in 13 minutes to come back and beat Egypt 3-2. It's 2-0 in the 79th minute of that game. Messi then comes up with the equalizer. So he got Ronaldo is done. Neymar is done. Messi, not so fast like our buddy Lee Corso. Not so fast for Messi. At 39, by the way, I am not ruling him out coming back by the time he's 43 years old for the next World Cup. And you know what? I don't think he is either. You know, it's amazing what Messi is doing. He even got Tom Brady chiming in, having some fun. 28-3. Not so fast. Yeah, I mean, it's amazing that you got Tom. So that might top 28-3. Yeah. You feel for Atlanta every time that kind of thing pops up. At the same time, can you, oh gosh, how would you feel for Egypt right now? I mean, they hadn't been to the knockout round since 1934, 92 years ago. It's just their fourth World Cup ever. Would have been their biggest win ever. I mean, those players would have gone down and, you know, in the history books. It would have been, you know, Cleopatra right next to the 2026 Egyptian soccer team. That's how they would have been remembered. Had they beaten Argentina, the defending champs, to get to the quarterfinals. It's amazing. I'm starting to understand this World Cup a little bit more. And I really can begin to like it now that I don't have to be disgusted with being obsessed about Team USA. Because all the Americans will do is break your heart. They get the easy draw. The group stage could not have been easier. They're on the easiest side of the bracket. They have their best player, who is really not even a product of our system. He's a product of England, but Mulligan's our best player. It's certainly not Christian Pulisic. Certainly not Pulisic. Can't possibly be. After with what we saw last night. But you have all of this that had gone America's way. Balogun gets the red card. Donald Trump calls FIFA, gets it overturned, allows him to play. And finally, the Americans got to a place in the round of 16 where they're going to have to face a real team. Belgium's a real team. Belgium is not even what they were. I mean, this is back nine Belgium. And they smoked the Americans. 4-1 was the final. I'm telling you, it was not that close. I mean, you're watching that game. When it was 1-0, it should have been 3-0. I mean, some embarrassing moments last night for USA soccer. I mean, the Americans did not come to play. USA completely overmatched. And you know what? Even if they did come to play, Belgium's better. Like, the Americans weren't winning that game yesterday. And we're all sitting here yesterday, you know, making fun of Belgium, crying about being upset about the director. I actually don't understand why they had such a fiasco over this. They should have just shut up and played, which is what they did last night.

0: And they destroyed Team USA. Destroyed them. By the way, where was Christian Pulisic? All I kept hearing about, this is, oh, they got the Americans have the best coach. This is the best roster. Pulisic's so great. Pulisic stunk. He was bad last night. And by the way, that was before he hurt his ankle. I saw ESPN posted this stat on X. They lost possession. Pulisic lost possession of the ball 11 times in the first half. That was more than any other player on the field. So statistically, that meant Christian Pulisic was the worst player on the pitch last night. How pathetic. And that's supposed to be the face. And what kills me, he doesn't even really seem bothered by it. We're all upset about it. I go on social media. Everyone's all up in arms. People on TV crushing Pulisic. Rightfully so, by the way. But he doesn't even seem fazed. Here he is afterwards talking about why he came out of the game with apparently a rolled ankle. Take a listen.
1: I know you're in a lot of pain, had to be subbed off. What were you dealing with, fighting through?
2: Yeah, I mean, I just twisted my ankle and just sprained my ankle. I mean, it's just frustrating to end like that, of course. Now I have time to rest, so hopefully it'll be okay.
0: Take all the time you need, Christian. Take it easy. You know, in fact, Christian, take so much time that you don't infect maybe some other young promising American players with your disease of softness. Please, take all the time you need. Hey, look, it's just another game, right? He's not even bothered by it. You know, he might be very good for AC Milan, but as far as representing Team USA soccer, he actually represents what Americans think of soccer. We all make fun of the beautiful game. It's because of that. It's because of that kind of energy. You know why he came out of the game yesterday? Because he was bad and he didn't want to play and he took himself out. It's weak. It's whiny. And it's a representation of the way soccer is viewed by Americans. And now I think what the rest of the world can point to when they talk about what is USA soccer, because Pulisic was the representation of that. To take yourself out of a game after twisting your ankle, surely it has nothing to do with being absolutely humiliated on home field, home pitch in Seattle with the 12th man behind you and people going crazy and people talking about not just this game, but what the matchup with Spain could have been on Friday. Surely it couldn't be any of those reasons about your own performance. Clearly it was because you rolled your ankle. Boy, gosh, I hope he's okay. And I'm glad he has a lot of time to recover and get back and come back 100%. And I know he's been grinding out injuries, but now after that reaction, now I'm starting to wonder how serious the other injuries actually were. Not saying he wasn't, but you'd think that the want to would be a little more than that. It was a cataclysmic failure for Team USA Soccer last night. And it once again shows that we have made no progress as a nation in this sport. After the game, Carly Lloyd had a pretty strong take on Christian Pulisic as well.
3: No, look, it's a bit of a downer for us being out here now after this loss, but I felt like they lost the game before they even stepped out onto the pitch, and I'm not sure why, and I don't know the reasons, but just from the beginning, just chasing, tentative, scared, just not confident on the ball. And I think big-time players, you wanted some of those big-time players to step up in big moments. And I got to be honest, I was a bit disappointed with Christian Pulisic. I think whether he wants to be the star of this team or not, we didn't see enough from him in this particular game and really the whole World Cup. Little glimpses here and there, but... aside from this loss, I think on the brighter storyline, it's been a fantastic World Cup. This team has united the country. They have, gotten American fans to fall in love with them. And there is a bright future, but this is just a real disappointing loss to go out on.
0: Soccer in America, the sport of the future in perpetuity. It's always the future because it's never the present. And I think Carly Lloyd had some strong words there. I think she also tried to save face a little bit at the end of that, trying to like, oh, no, it's really okay. But I think the meat of what she was saying when she was being critical of Pulisic is totally valid for this Team USA squad. And I think about what we saw on television afterwards. Like, we've been seeing Landon Donovan call on these games. Clint Dempsey's on the set. You're hearing from Carly Lloyd, genuine stars in this sport in the United States. And Lloyd, the most accomplished of them all. But you think about, like, Landon Donovan and Clint Dempsey and Carly Lloyd, and to think that, like, we want to put Christian Pulisic in that same caliber? Please. And we used to crush Donovan, and we've crushed Clint Dempsey, who did a lot, but we always wanted more. Pulisic did nothing. They beat the easiest group stage. They got through that. Okay, great. They beat Bosnia. Awesome. Got to the round of 16 when the tournament really begins, and America showed they didn't belong. You know, in many ways, and I hate to do this because I love Boise State, but to me, this feels very much like the Americans are like the Boise State of this event, right? They did awesome, great job in the Mountain West. And it's not just, and I know they're in the Pac-12 now, whatever that conference is, we'll see. But I think that you could insert a James Madison, you could insert Tulane, these schools that don't have the pedigree of the massive super conference teams. It's not an SEC team. It's not a Big Ten team. And Team USA got through. They beat the bad teams. They did what they were supposed to do. I guess this year wasn't a failure for Team USA in that they lost to someone they shouldn't have. They just failed to beat someone they shouldn't have. And that's a shame, because it was set up all for Team USA to make this year special. And it ends up feeling like every other World Cup. They did just enough to create a little national buzz, get some attention, passionate fans begging for success. But when it comes time to play with the big boys, they couldn't hang. Belgium is not even in the Ohio State, Michigan, Georgia, Alabama class. Belgium's like Iowa or Wisconsin. And the Americans couldn't beat that. Think about the teams that are left now. France and Morocco, Belgium and Spain. Spain that beat Portugal. You got Norway. Argentina. Mexico. Now the winner of the Switzerland-Colombia game. Not Mexico. England is in there because England beat Mexico. But now with this win today for Argentina, and now we're just waiting on Switzerland, Colombia. You see the teams that are left, and even with the upsets that have happened in this tournament, like, you kind of get a glimpse as to, like, who are the real players. And you can have as many teams you want in the group stage where this whole thing starts, and you can include, you know, you can include the U.S., you can include Canada, and you can include all these teams. But when it gets to the knockout round, that's when the real tournament begins. And I think at 16, you start to see the separation. And clearly, the U.S. didn't belong, because the teams that left all do. You look great when you're taking on the Mountain West. But as soon as you get to your bowl game and you got to go play Penn State, doesn't look so good. I think that's what we saw with Team USA. It's disappointing. At the same time, like I said at the start of the show, for me, it's the 24-hour flu. I'm going to be over it here in about 8 minutes. I'm going to feel a lot better about it coming up very quickly. Because we already have news in the NFL. We have college football media day starting now. NBA drama. It's nonstop. And that's not even including, like, my sport. I'm a baseball guy. So much happening in baseball that we can touch on. But this soccer thing, rest in peace, USA, as far as this World Cup 2026. They get eliminated and just brokenhearted by a disaster performance against Belgium. All right, we're going to step aside. When we come back, we got a lot to get to. We're going to figure out what this Donovan Mitchell extension means. What's it mean for the Cavs? Does LeBron become a Cleveland Cavalier? Is that where he finds his happiness? We'll explain all that and plenty more when the Jim Rome Show continues right after this.
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love that we got some Brooks and Dunn going for us here today. Hey, when you speed while driving, you have less time to react to whatever comes across your path. A sharp turn could take you by surprise, causing you to veer off the road. Another car could turn out in front of you, leading to a fender bender. A truck could brake suddenly, injuring you and the other driver. A cyclist could enter the road ahead, and your impact could send them to the hospital. A pedestrian could be walking their dog, and your foot on the gas might lead to a tragedy. You may not think any of these things could happen to you, but you won't see them coming until they happen. When you're speeding, you don't have time to course correct. You don't have time to stop, and it only takes an instant for disaster to strike. The speed limit isn't just there to protect you. It's there to protect your passengers, other drivers, cyclists, pedestrians, and everyone sharing the road. So slow down, obey the law, and help keep everyone around you safe. Speeding catches up with you. Paid for by NHTSA. Slow down. My gosh, I think that we're saying that to some of the clones that are hitting me up right now. At Trent Rush Sports is where you can find me. We got everybody finding at Jim Rome. You already know that's the place to go. Get some reaction to this United States soccer disaster. Ken Mitchell, Pulisic came out because he hates soccer as much as we do. Ain't that the truth? I try for one day. For one day, I finally get into soccer, and that's the game we get? I have stiff-armed this World Cup about as hard as you possibly can, considering I live in Los Angeles. SoFi has been an amazing venue. All I'm hearing is World Cup this, World Cup that, and I have resisted. And I finally caved in. All you soccer people out there, I finally caved in to what you wanted, me to watch your game, and that's what I get by watching the Americans. Unbelievable. Ken Mitchell. Good post right there on the YouTube page. Let's go to Marine Bean 420. Yes, U.S. soccer is predictably mediocre again. Gifted athletes here do not cash their ticket on soccer. It's very true. That's just kind of the way it works here in the United States. We all know that. Israel Rico 5076. U.S. soccer, I make everyone believe my Kool-Aid is real. Sincerely, Jim Jones. That's outstanding. That's the best one so far. Early leader, Israel Rico, 5076. I mean, there were so many people that genuinely were believers in this team. Why? Now, I'm starting to question every soccer person I've talked to because I don't know. I'm leaning on you to tell me. And all of these soccer experts were telling me how great this American team is. And they finally play somebody real and that's what they do? I hear about this new coach and how amazing the roster is and this and that. And all they did was flop. Lewis, 15187. Imagine spending $3,000 to watch that. I got a buddy that lives in Utah that flew to Seattle on a whim to see the game. Like, can you imagine? You fly there, hotel, ticket for the game. You do all that. I mean, how deep are you in this thing? If you bring somebody with you, that's $10,000 to go do that, to go watch that. It was 4-1. It could have been 7-1. Tupaz, Belgium heard all that waffle smack, fueled their fire. You bet it did. We were hating on waffles yesterday. That was a mistake. We were hating on waffles. We were hating on chocolate. We were hating on beer. I mean, that's where we went wrong. That is the crux of where we started to have some mistakes here. Daily Row, at least we didn't do

0: what Egypt did. All-time choke. I mean, that was, yeah, all-time choke. What do you think is worse, by the way? Hit me up at Trent Rush Sports or at Jim Rome or comment on YouTube. What's worse, Atlanta blowing 28-3 or seeing Egypt blow 2-0 to Argentina in the round of 16?
1: Well,
0: I mean, they controlled that game the whole way through. I mean, Tom, we were talking about this. We were watching the game together as this was all happening. I mean, what a absolute disaster by Egypt. We can talk, we can celebrate the comeback for Argentina, but what a mess for Egypt that they allowed this to happen.
2: And you said it, this is such a rare thing for them to even be in the World Cup, to be winning games in the World Cup, to be making a World Cup run. This was like the most famous Egypt team ever. It is very Atlanta Falcons. It was like the best Falcons team ever. 28-3 in the Super Bowl, the best Egypt team ever, just blew 2-0 to Messi in Argentina. And, you know, there's, of course, officiating controversy here. The Egypt coach thinks they were robbed. There was sketchy VAR usage here, but yeah. If you're going to beat the champs, you got to beat the champs. You got to knock Argentina out, and they did not get that final blow.
0: So when it was 1-0, they scored in the 57th minute, and that's the goal that got overturned.
2: Yes.
0: But they scored again.
2: Yes.
0: That's where I have the issue. You want to be upset about that goal. You still were up 2-0 in the 79th minute.
2: They took the initial second goal back for a foul that was like as far away on the opposite side of the field as it could possibly get from the goal. So that's what people are upset about. There was also a sketchy play that went the other way. But again, making every game about the officiating is missing the point. And Egypt just didn't finish the deal. They got that game snatched along with their souls, as Jim would say.
0: Making every game about the officiating is why we hate soccer. I mean, that is the root of why we can't stand this. The optic of the flopping and laying on the ground and the mysterious rules for stoppage time. None of it makes any sense whatsoever. It just doesn't. At Stucknut Radio, I didn't fall in love with any of those soccer dudes. I'll forget all about them again until 2030. That's giving U.S. credit that in 2030 they might be relevant. It's just, it was just an all-time failure to see this. Dave Wilcox hit me up. We had a good run, soccer. See you in 4 years. And that's just kind of what American soccer is, right? American soccer is kids swarming, run around, the toddlers chasing the ball for 20 minutes until they can get their juice box. Like, that is what soccer is in the United States. We don't develop anybody. I mean, Even Balogun, I mean, that's the perfect example. Like, the best player that Team USA gets, and all of a sudden, like, you have the president making calls to try to get him to play. Nigerian parents raised in England, a product of the English development system, and by happenstance, and a very fortunate break, because he was born in the United States, he ends up playing for Team USA. Like, that is what we're going to hang our hat on. Like, we don't produce talent in soccer. Our best athletes, they don't play soccer. But I think a big issue is that the system doesn't enrich the talent that's here. Like, we don't capture the fact that I was just talking about, like, every 5-year-old that plays. Think about that head start compared to every other sport. You don't see, not every 5-year-old is playing volleyball or playing tennis or playing baseball or even basketball. They start with soccer. That's where it all begins. So if you have that kind of head start, how are you letting those kids get away? I mean, I think the problem is we don't keep those athletes. I say we as in soccer. I don't want to be associated, to be honest with you. But the way they go about it, they charge the player, charge the parents. I mean, they're running these youth sports clubs to get rich off these kids. I mean, they're just poaching on the dream. That is where the fundamental issue comes down to. And we can go all the way through it, right? And I you know, it was Bruce Arena forever. Bob Bradley. You go outside the family, you bring in Jurgen Klinsmann. Okay, let's go back to Bruce. How'd that work out? Oh, okay, we remember why you weren't there, as Team USA misses the World Cup. Greg Berhalter. Berhalter. Now Ponichetto. I didn't say that name right. I don't care. It doesn't matter. That's the point. The coach doesn't matter. The system with USA Soccer isn't about like the way you set up camps and leadership and putting that all together. I'm sure USA has smart people that are doing that. I trust that these coaches are fine. The players aren't good enough. The players aren't good enough because soccer, with the best head start you could ever have, lets the kids walk and go play something else. In Europe, they incentivize their young players. They reward successful development. If you're a development facility that produces a professional, you're compensated handsomely for that. Like, they want to encourage players in soccer to go grow up in that sport and be meaningful and relevant and help their country. In America, like, the focus is like, let's just make a quick buck. So you look at American soccer now, and it's no wonder we're in this spot. You've seen the coaching turnover and the changes of this, and we've underrated some coaches, we've overrated others. None of it really matters. It's like the golfer that wants to change their clubs every time they have a bad round. Like every year, oh, I'm going to get new clubs, and all of a sudden that's going to make you better. No, it's not. It's not the ball's fault. It's not the clubs. It's the dude swinging them. That's the problem. There is a much larger fundamental issue here than just trying to pin this on a coach or a player. And Christian Pulisic stunk. He was bad. But let's not just pretend like it's all on Pulisic. The goalkeeper is an MLS goalkeeper forever. Team USA has always had keepers that are playing in Europe at the highest level. And we got an MLS guy. Of course it wasn't going to be good enough. SP11282. One day it'll be the U.S. men's national team's time. Signed, the Buffalo Bills. Right there. Right there. You got Josh Allen right there. Aaron in Iowa. Hey, T. Rush, that's the same U.S. soccer I've been watching my whole life. Signed, Stevie Wonder. I'm glad you're dedicating that much time to soccer. I can't believe we're talking this much time about soccer, and I didn't plan on this. I didn't want to go this way, but it's dominating what we see in the sports landscape now. And I think that we have to take a moment to just understand the magnitude of the gap from where USA Soccer is to the rest of the world. We had every possible advantage. I mean, this is going to the World Series of Poker and getting every card and still not making the final table. The Americans squandered gift after gift after gift. But at some point, when you got the silver spoon and you were handed everything that there is, as soon as it came time for a little bit of adversity, as soon as it got just a little bit tough and you had to play somebody real, the USA showed what a fraud they are, the empty calories of the World Cup. Our Team USA. There was excitement. They played great against Paraguay. There was some fun to be had. Fans got into it. The 12th man was great. Now, it took just seconds to take them out of the game. And even when they got back in it, right? Even when it was 1-0 and they tied it, then to give up another goal like 20 seconds later, I'm exaggerating a bit, but it was like 2 minutes. It was like instant. Like the celebration to make it 1-1 wasn't done before Belgium put the ball in the net again. That's what we saw with this team. It was incredibly discouraging. All right. We're going to take a break on that for a moment. And I'm going to get some more of your thought here. And I'm going to get some expert opinion on this. J.R. Liebert, defender of the Blanc, LAFC podcast. He actually knows soccer. I know sports. He knows soccer. What went wrong? How bad was this for Team USA? We'll have those answers coming up. I'm Trent Rush, sitting in for Jim. This is the Jim Rome Show.
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3: We know you're chosen for some football just like we are. NFL training camps begin opening in 15 days. And yes, we're counting. You're home for the NFL. Westwood One Sports.
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0: FB Bento, I wonder if Trent Rush ordered those mops last night at Seattle for the Belgian Tears. As it turns out, they needed a lot more of those. It's true. That was bad. You know what? I guess shame on me for believing in American soccer for 5 seconds. Shame on me for buying in. Again, I've made it clear. I'm not a soccer guy, but I'm a sports guy. And I know what I saw. And what I saw was so disappointing. And that's why I want to get an actual soccer opinion on the matter. I can sit here and talk all day about how crushed I am. I'm not invested in American soccer. I want to be. I gave it a shot. I got my heart broken, stomped on, chewed up, spat out last night the way USA performed against Belgium. J.R. Liebert is a podcaster, Defenders of the Bank, an LAFC pod. He's been all over this World Cup, man. JR, you do great stuff. I enjoy your work a ton. I was listening to a little bit a couple of days ago before some of these games. What is your instant reaction to the disaster that was last night in Seattle?
1: Yeah, absolutely crushed by the result in this one because we weren't even ever really in the match. You mentioned it. 61 seconds of actual time elapsed from when Malik Tillman hit that incredible free kick to when, unfortunately, Belgium goes back up 2-1, and it never felt close after that. The first time we play a team worth their salt, we get punched in the mouth, not once, not twice, but repeatedly. And the unfortunate part is it is for people like you. We missed out. The soccer community missed out on bringing people like you into the fold. If we win that match, then all of a sudden you're down to single digit number of teams left in the World Cup. And no dream is too big at that point. But it felt like we just didn't belong.
0: I'm with you. And it's disappointing. I want to get into American soccer. I've been wanting to get into American soccer my entire life. And you look at what this opportunity was. Am I wrong in saying that Team USA had the deck stacked in their favor as much as it possibly could for this? I mean, it felt like it was set up for this.
1: Yeah, this was the best lineup we've ever fielded talent-wise in a World Cup. Plenty of world-class players out there, even some who have come through MLS developmental pipelines. So ease up a little bit on MLS Yes, we had a ton of talent. Unfortunately, the collection of talent did not play like the team that they needed to play like. And what you saw on the other side in Belgium is a country that has been developing teams of talent, not collections of talented players.
0: You know, and just for the record, I'm not taking a shot at MLS. I think that at the higher levels, like when you get past like the high school and college game, clearly America is making strides on that front. I think that it's a harder sell at the youth and younger level. I feel like is maybe where we're missing the boat on some of this stuff. JR, like, how would you just surmise what this World Cup was for Team USA? Is it a success? Is it a failure? Is it what you expected? How would you describe that?
1: Listen, the whole point of this World Cup should have been to make history, to go places where we've never been, or at least maybe only once been before. The round of eight in 2002, we made it there. I thought that was a realistic expectation to maybe make it to the round of eight. In fact, in my bracket, I had the U.S. losing to Spain in the round of eight. And I thought that would be that step forward that we have been looking for in this country since we made that step in 2002. We always hear about how much talent we have. We always hear about how more players are playing overseas. Well, the proof would have been in the pudding once we beat a team like Belgium, who top 10 ranked in the world, proving you belong at the big boy table, not the kids table. And unfortunately, because of that, you can't look at this World Cup from a United States soccer performance perspective, in my opinion, as anything but a disappointment.
0: I think that's totally fair. And I think the USA has done a really good job hosting. I think that the games have been great. It's been exciting. It's been a good tournament. The venues, and I give America credit. I give FIFA credit. Like, they've been good, exciting games. We were talking before, and you wanted to point out, I think, some of the development that's happened with players coming through, like, the MLS system. What do you mean by that? What kind of strides are we making as a country when it comes to developing soccer players?
1: Yeah, listen, we're still a long ways away from being up there with any of the top maybe 10 or 15 other countries that develop their talent in-house. But what we're doing now, if you look at players like Chris Richards, players like Weston McKennie, players like Alex Freeman, who I think is going to be a world-class backline defender for the next 5 or 10 years, who just came from Orlando, you have plenty of guys who now can develop inside some of these MLS academies and then go off and play overseas. I mean, we saw it with Alphonso Davies, the way he developed for Canada and now is one of the best outside backs in the world for Bayern. I don't know that that's Alex Freeman's upside, but I think it could be something close to one of the better defenders on the back line in Europe for a while. And I think that the talent pool in the United States is getting stronger and stronger every year. But going back to what your point was a little bit earlier, I still don't believe our best athletes want to be invested in soccer in the same way that they do basketball, football, even baseball.
0: Yeah, it's just the unfortunate reality of kind of what the sport could be. And I think that's the hard part about all of this, especially, I mean, you live it. You're in this thing, and you want it so bad, and I'm with you, and I want to see USA Soccer improve as well. How much of an impact do you think all the backstory and the noise around Flo Balogun made going into the game last night had any kind of impact on the action?
1: I don't think it had an impact on the United States at all because it's a knockout round match, right? Like, you're either going home or you play on. So all the noise, I don't think that had anything to do with the way that the United States played. I think it definitely was a straw that stirred Belgium's drink for a little bit, for sure. I mean, you look at all the things that they did after. They were doing the Trump dance in the locker room after, and they said, what, suspend this, I think was one of the things they said on social media. Belgium picked it up and ran with it, and kudos to them. Yeah. And it just goes back to the old adage, you don't ever want to give the other team bulletin board material. It's not as if Belgium was playing any more motivated, I don't think, but when you needed to find an extra gear, they certainly had that to fall back on. And oh, by the way, doing it without Kevin De Bruyne and Lukaku and Doku up until late, it was unbelievable what they were able to do with some of their most talented players not even on the pitch.
0: Yeah, tip your cap to Belgium. I mean, it was we're crushing Team USA today. They are clearly better. I think it seems like the United States could have played their very best, and it was going to be very tough to beat that Belgian team last night. We're going to look back at one other game today. I'm sure you saw what happened with Argentina and Egypt. I mean, an all-time classic comeback. I mean, for Messi to be doing this at 39 years old, just what kind of greatness are we witnessing right now?
1: I think everybody underestimated him somehow coming into this World Cup at 39, right? I mean, look, yeah. I think the torch is going to be passed eventually to Kylian Mbappe in this World Cup, but Messi didn't let it happen 4 years ago. He doesn't appear to be ready to let it happen again here in 2026. But when you come at the king, you best not miss. And Lionel Messi is proving, even at the advanced age of 39, he is just a step above any other player on the planet, I'll say, with the exception of Kylian Mbappe, because I believe those two, when it comes to putting on a World Cup shirt, they are heads and shoulders above maybe even anybody who's done this before. And yes, I'm including Pele in that. I think that it's just different for these two guys. But that being said, what Messi is doing in this World Cup at 39, he's somehow enhancing a legacy that everybody said that in 2022, that was the peak. That was it. He had finally reached the mountaintop, and now we're finding more mountains for him to climb, and he's doing it with ease.
0: It's amazing what we're seeing. I mean, it really is, especially when, I mean, there's like no way he's going to come back at 43, you thought, but now there's no way you thought he'd do this at 39. It never seems to stop for that guy. Is France the best team left? Are they going to win this World Cup?
1: France is the best team and have been for quite some time. I mean, the soccer gods themselves couldn't wrestle that trophy away from Messi 4 years ago, but Kylian Mbappe sure tried. I just think they have more bullets in their gun than anybody else does, and they're playing like the best team. It's one thing to have the collection of talent between Mbappe and Olise and Dembele and everybody that they do have, but they're all playing so well together. That's the other thing that you have to give them. Look, there are moments of Messi magic. magic. There are moments that Spain look like they are world beaters. But if you watch France from the opening kick until the end of second half stoppage time, they just look more of a complete package than anybody else out there. They've been my pick since the very beginning, and it's not going out on any type of a limb to say that France should win this whole thing.
0: No, not at all. But if there is going to be a team that could potentially pull off the upset, who could do it?
1: I mean, a lot of people like Spain. A lot of people like Argentina. I'm going to say, look, you got to kill Messi if you're going to drag them out of this tournament. So if somehow we get France and Argentina against each other, it'll be another classic that will break all kinds of records for viewership and everything else. It's going to be the match that you tell your grandkids about.
0: JR, I'm sorry for you. I'm sorry for us. I'm sorry for America that we're not talking about Team USA and moving on here. But I do want to say thanks for coming on, giving us some really deep, insightful perspective on this. Really appreciated your takes and coming on the show. Thanks, JR.
1: Thank you.
0: All right, there goes J.R. Liebert of the Defenders of the Bank podcast for LAFC. Really interesting stuff, I thought, there from J.R. Like, I guess now, like, we focus on the rest of this tournament, and the games are still great. If anything now, doesn't it take a little bit of the pressure off? And I know, like, we're not going to see 30 million people watching games in the United States anymore the rest of the way now that Team USA is done. But I think that those that do watch, I'm going to watch the World Cup final. I want to see. I want to see if France is going to win this thing. I'm interested enough in that. And I guess if there's anything that this World Cup has accomplished, I guess if it can make a casual fan be just a little bit more engaged in the sport, maybe that does have a trickle down at some point. I think it starts really young. I think the American failure in soccer is into kids before they even turn 10 years old. That's where we're missing. So we got to go back to the absolute ground roots to make people care about soccer in the United States. And it starts with the kids. But you know what? When we're talking about 5, 6, 7, 8 year olds, how much more time is that going to take before it actually matters? And there's progress. It's clear that there's progress, but there's a lot more work to do on that front. Hey, some love from Shooter McGavin. Thanks, Shooter. All right. Clearly, I'm not Happy Gilmore. Spitting fire today, Trent. Tried to find you to subscribe or start watching your show, but not finding it. Take a bow. You're already crushing it today and yesterday, brother. Well, I thank you for the kind words. I don't need the pat on the back. I appreciate it, though. I'm not going to say no. I don't host a show. You can hear me in Southern California. I'm on Angels Radio, AM 830 every single day, but I'm a play-by-play guy. I call Angels games on TV out here. I do games on Fox College Football, Fox College Basketball. That's my jam. I'm a play-by-play guy that loves sports talk radio. I love this show. I've gotten the opportunity to guest host from time to time here, going back to 2017. So it's been a little bit that we've been doing this, and it's a lot of fun. It's a lot of fun to sit here in this seat that belongs to the greatest sports talk radio host of all time. And that's Jim, the Hall of Fame. So it's a treat. I'm glad that we've had a fun first hour. I would have never thought in a million years we would spend a full hour on soccer. If you're sitting there at home or maybe driving around saying, wait, I'm done with the soccer talk, good. So am I. We're moving on. We're getting into what is going to happen with LeBron James. How much of an impact does Donovan Mitchell signing that extension make for LeBron's final decision? We'll sort all of that out and a whole lot more still to come. My name is Trent Rush, sitting in for Jim Rome. This is the Jim Rome Show.

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13: Bryce Miller on the mound today for the Seattle Mariners. 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Miller 3-2, a 197 earned run average. 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The United States and Belgium meet at Lumen Field in Seattle on Monday in the round of 16 of the World Cup. The U.S. with a 2-0 win yesterday over Bosnia in Santa Clara. The United States minus 130 to advance over Belgium. 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Mike Sennett, 750 The Game.
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1: Hour number two of the Jim Rome Show, presented by FanDuel. My name is Trent Rush. Happy to be here, sitting in for Jim today. We just spent an entire hour on soccer, so this is my pledge right now that we're going to stay away from a little bit. That's enough. That's enough on the Team USA disaster last night, because I am trying.

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1: Be happy. What's going to make a 40-year-old as happy as can be is going to be drinking wine in Napa, having a nice cab after a round of golf at Pebble Beach. And where are you going to do that? You're going to do that with your buddy Steph when you go to Golden State. That's the place where I think LeBron is going to be happy. I think that might make LeBron happy, but does that provide LeBron genuine happiness? What does genuine happiness look like for LeBron James? I get why so many people are saying Cleveland makes sense. And I bring this up because the door is open now after Donovan Mitchell just signed the contract that he did. He saved the Cavs $80 million by doing what he did today. 4 years, $273 million to stick around in Cleveland. Could have gotten 5 years, $233 if he waits a year. But no, he says he loves Cleveland. And shout out to Donovan Mitchell for being the first person in the history of America to say they love Cleveland and they want to be there. Way to go. I'm sure it has nothing to do with the possibility of bringing LeBron in.
2: Cleveland! This is for you!
1: How many times can you go to the Rock and Roll Hall of Fame, right? Trust me. And you know what? I say this. I think Cleveland gets a bad rap. I haven't spent a ton of time in Cleveland. I've actually spent time in Akron. I have been to St. Vincent St. Mary High School. I've been there. I've been where LeBron played his high school days. I've been to Akron. There are parts of Akron that actually I think are quite pleasant. And I was there when it was miserably cold. And I still, there's charm in some of these Rust Belt cities. I don't think Cleveland is as bad as people say it is. But just because it isn't Memphis doesn't make it New York or L.A. I think that can't be lost either. But this move for Donovan Mitchell is what unlocks the LeBron possibility door for him to go to Cleveland. Now, you think about the pairings, and immediately I started thinking about what a Donovan Mitchell-LeBron James pairing might look like and maybe compare that to what Kyrie and Mitchell once looked like at that time. And I think it is a very, very different player. I mean, Kyrie has the ball handling ability. I think Mitchell may be a better scorer, maybe definitely a better passer. But I just think, you know, Kyrie was probably a little bit of a better creator. And it worked, that pairing with 2016 LeBron. But 2026 LeBron is very different than 2016 LeBron. And I think LeBron James is very happy to accept the role of beta to the alpha that would be Donovan Mitchell. Because Mitchell might be the star on the floor, but in Cleveland, LeBron is God.
2: Who, me?
1: It doesn't get bigger. He literally becomes the chosen one wherever he goes. From a basketball perspective, excuse me, this makes a lot more sense than what we saw with the idea of going to Golden State. The idea of going to Cleveland, a team that was in the Eastern Conference Finals just this past season, a team that has a real chance to make an impact and make a run and get back there and win a championship. I'm going to say the quiet part out loud. This is about LeBron wanting to be liked. That ultimately is what this boils down to. LeSensitive has always craved the attention. The chosen one tattoo. The decision. The not one, not two,
3: not three,
1: not four,
3: not five, not six, not seven.
1: Yeah, that one. The craving for legacy in the media capital of the world, going to Hollywood, the passive-aggressive comments, the stupid Taco Tuesday videos. The whole Bronny situation, playing with his son. What is that? If you take all of those things, what comes to the root of all of that? He has to be liked.

0: has to be liked by his peers. He has to be liked by his family. He has to be liked by his friends. He has to be liked by the fans. That's his number one craving. The craving for LeBron James is not winning as number one. It's to be liked. Winning generally means people are going to like you. And LeBron wants to win. I'm not doubting LeBron's want to win. I just think the want to win is second to the want to be liked. That's why he's never going to be Jordan. As much as he says he is and can proclaim himself as the greatest ever. It's why Laker fans never embraced LeBron James, even with the title. He was never fully embraced by the purple and gold. It was always look at and like me. LeBron just desperately wants to be loved. He's an NBA legend, an icon of the sport, one of the greatest players of all time. He is. Even the haters can't say no to a guy with four rings and has scored more points than anybody to ever put on a uniform. LeBron is an all-time great, even if not the all-time great. But he doesn't have a home. He played 8 years in L.A. That's the last place he can call home. Miami wasn't home. You know where home is? It wasn't Cleveland before. They burned his jerseys in the streets. It was not Cleveland, but it could be. If he goes back to Cleveland, he is beloved forever, especially if he wins him a title.
1: Cleveland!
0: In an era where there's not that many teams that actually can win a championship. The Cavs, with Donovan Mitchell and LeBron James, are one of them. And ironically, his Hollywood ending could come the moment he gets out of Hollywood. That is what is at stake for LeBron James if he does end up in Cleveland. This desire to be loved trumps all. And we can look at this from a basketball perspective and the way he fits, and we can go into how does the passing ability of Donovan Mitchell work for LeBron. But if you're just going to go and look at this from the sense of, okay, if he's going to go on a retirement tour, and he is, he could play 15, 20 minutes a night in home games in Cleveland, go make his tour everywhere else, get it, be paraded around, receive his gifts, accept the offerings of all of his opponents through the years and every NBA arena that he goes to. LeBron can have all of that, and he can do it through Cleveland. And then when you get down to it and you get into playoff time, he can be on a team that can actually win. Like, he got a lot of heat. I thought actually LeBron James got unjust heat from the Lakers and the fan base this year. Not overall, because he's never going to be an all-time Laker. And it's an unrealistic legacy to have to live up to in Kobe Bryant. But it doesn't take away from the fact that he still went out and gave you great production. Like, the Lakers certainly are not better today because LeBron is gone. They're worse, a lot worse, and have more durability issues. For LeBron at 41 to be doing what he's doing, playing as much as he was, and when Luka was down and Austin Reeves was down, LeBron took the load and was the alpha. He carried the Lakers. You shouldn't have a 41-year-old having to carry your team. LeBron should be able to go out as a secondary player while getting superstar love. And that's what LeBron's going to get. And I think that LeBron's production is much greater than kind of the charity case that sometimes it's made out to be. LeBron is still an incredibly productive player on the floor. That's going to make the Cavs better. But if he goes there, not only does he find a spot where he has a chance to get a fifth ring and finish his career with the W, he gets to go back home, and he has a place where he'll be able to call home forever. By going back to Cleveland, now there finally is going to be a fan base that loves him. They loved him in Cleveland the first time, and then he left. They loved him when he arrived in Miami, but hated him by the time he was gone. He was never well-received by the Lakers. from the day he got here to the day he left. And the only time people have had joyous things to say about the Lakers because they discredit the bubble championship was last week when LeBron left town and they said he wasn't coming back. Also, I'm not so sure Golden State is going to love him as much as he might love them. And that's a problem. Just because he wants to be with Steph and he wants to go play golf and wants to drink great wine and enjoy going around and being with Steve Kerr and having all of that happen in a very competitive Western Conference where the Warriors are not going to be players, it truly would be a sideshow. You are just going to see the attraction of the name on the back of the jersey and not actually see a great basketball team. That's what the Warriors would be. That being said, I still could see how that would be appealing to LeBron. But I think what's not appealing to LeBron is if a team isn't all in wanting him back. By Donovan Mitchell taking an $80 million hit to keep the door open for LeBron to walk through it, that to me signals Cleveland loves LeBron. Cleveland wants LeBron. Cleveland craves LeBron. Cleveland might crave LeBron as much as LeBron craves the need to be liked. And I think that's very real that that could end up being where his destination is. I want to get some of your thoughts on this. You can hit me up at Trent Rush Sports. Hit up at Jim Rome. Hashtag Jim Rome on X. We can get some of your opinions on this. Hornet Denny, Cleveland is really nice. Signed, residents of West Virginia. Don't be hating on West Virginia, man. Morgantown's beautiful. LeBron looking for Ponce de Leon's Fountain of Youth. Craig the Randall. Good stuff. I just can't help but think that if he ends up in Cleveland, it does seem a little too fairy tale. I get that side of it. It feels so full circle. It feels so Hollywood script. But isn't LeBron kind of that anyway? Doesn't a lot of it feel a little manufactured? Have we ever really gotten a true sense of like what an organic LeBron James is like? I don't know that we ever do. I feel like everything about him has been a little bit scripted. It's got to be just so. All the handlers, all the people around him. I also don't think this decision is going to be made for a while. I mean, I could be dead wrong on that. We could get breaking news during the show, but I don't think we're going to hear today. I don't think we're going to hear next week. I think this is going to drag on for a little bit. But the door is now open in Cleveland, thanks to Donovan Mitchell and this contract. And just because he might want to go to Golden State doesn't necessarily mean they want him. And that is going to be the biggest factor of all when it comes down to where is LeBron James going to end up. All right, hit me up at Trent Rush Sports, at Jim Rome, Jim Rome on X. Great way to be a part of this. By the way, what the heck is Brad Stevens doing in Boston? I'm trying to figure it out. In fact, I'm gonna go put pencil to paper and do some math because I think that's what's required these days. Brad Stevens trying to solve the math puzzle that is the salary cap. And while he does that, I think he's losing the whole plot. We'll talk about it when we return. I'm Trent Rush, in for Jim Rome. This is The Jim Rome Show.
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0: Summertime in the jungle today. My name is Trent Rush, sitting in for Jim Rome on the Jim Rome Show. Oh, my goodness. I'm still sorting out what's going to end up happening with LeBron James at Hodges 32. He can finally settle the GOAT debate, go to the Wizards and win a championship. He'll finally surpass Jordan. You go there, hey, you'd have A.J. DeBonsta, Trey Young, AD's still around, I think. Yeah, AD's still around. All of a sudden, who knows with that Wizards team? Can you imagine that? LeBron should sign with the Bullets, says Josh from the PDX. Sign Juice. I feel safe that when Rich Paul is saying that he's talking to 27 teams, that whatever Washington falls on that list is going to be outside the top 25. It's kind of my hunch on the matter. By the way, what is Brad Stevens doing? I want to give Brad Stevens the benefit of the doubt, because I think that if there is a bright mind in the sport, Brad Stevens is that guy. Brad Stevens is as accomplished as it gets. He is the trusted voice. He has been the guy you can believe in, but is punting on a possible championship team. Tom, do we have the sound a little bit earlier? Okay, this is Brad Stevens explaining why Jaylen Brown was traded.
1: The unbelievable way we've played in the regular season in the last couple years, you know, the path looked a little bit more challenging to me. I might be wrong. I'm not going to stand up here and be defensive about that. But the path looked a little bit more challenging with 70% of our cap. And such a high percent of our usage tied into two players. And the reality in this era and in this day and age at the NBA, and you could see it obviously with the last couple of champions and some of the teams that were at the very top of the league when it was all said and done at the end of this year, is that, you know, you have to do a great job and you have to have the optionality to do a great job of building out depth that can hopefully replace the irreplaceable individual.
0: I'm a Lakers guy, so I got no problem at all seeing the Celtics basically choose not to contend for a championship. What are Celtics fans supposed to think when they hear that? And I understand the math behind it. Cap growth has been going slower than contract growth, and it's going to be $6 million projected, you know, this year. It's less than what they thought. It could go to $15 million next year, and trying to figure out the numbers for how this is going to work. What it boils down to is Brad Stevens is saying he doesn't want to commit to two players, two homegrown players. Like, the bird rights set up for one homegrown guy doesn't necessarily set up that great for two. But Brad Stevens is telling Celtics fans that he can't compete right now, which is really hard to believe. I guess he's saying that they aren't better than the Knicks, that they're not better than the Heat, they're not better than the Pistons. I mean, I push back against that for a team that won 60 games without Jason Tatum last year. And now, you know, they make this move to trade Jaylen Brown to Philly, and now all of a sudden, Philly is a legitimate contender. How many teams can actually win a championship? I brought this up when we were talking LeBron in the last segment. How many teams really? So you got the Knicks, right? They just won it. Could they run it back? Sure. Spurs, Thunder. I think Miami, now with Giannis, is in that conversation. That puts us at three. Philly now, I think with Jaylen Brown, is all of a sudden now in that mix. I think if Cleveland were to get LeBron, that would be five. Maybe Denver. Maybe six. And Philly is only there because Boston is out. Philly is only in the mix because they're the team with Jaylen Brown and not the Celtics. So before that move, you could have made the case that the Celtics were one of like five or six teams that had a legitimate chance to go win an NBA championship. Why are you punting on that? What the Celtics have decided here is that they're going to give up the possibility to have Jason Tatum and Jaylen Brown reunite, which, look, when they've been on the floor together before, it's worked out pretty well. They got a championship out of it. So they're giving up on that for 1 year, basically, of financial flexibility. Because they just picked up a max guy in Paul George. Just they're going to pay Paul George, 36-year-old Paul George. They're going to pay him for 2 years instead of having to pay Jaylen Brown for three. And in return, they get like the one pick that's guaranteed and then another conditional first-round pick. So you get two first-round picks out of it and some second-round picks as well. I guess if you're the Celtics, and I'm really trying hard to understand this from the Celtics' point of view. I'm trying to get where Brad Stevens is at. I guess he's saying if you have two players that are taking up 70% of your cap space, you can't possibly build a team that is deep enough to contend, which I think is a fair take because we just saw how important depth is in the NBA Finals. I mean, the Knicks had great depth. That's how they were able to win. But when they just had all the success they had with no Jason Tatum, and now he's coming back, and you're just going to send Jaylen Brown away, it doesn't make a whole lot of sense. I guess if Brad Stevens thinks that group can't compete, maybe he's thinking, what's the difference between finishing fourth or seventh or fourth or sixth in the Eastern Conference? And I guess to that point, it's true. If he really thinks that they can't contend, I just don't know why he would think that. What does he know about Jaylen Brown that we don't? Because on the surface level, this makes no sense whatsoever. I get that the cap thing is real, but when you go to have a team that has a chance to win a championship, why are you going to break that up for the possibility? For you have 1 year where you can go spend a lot of money in free agency 3 years from now or 2 years from now? Here are the players. I'm going to pull this up here. The players who would be eligible for free agency come 2028 when they would have the money to spend when Paul George comes off the books. You'd have 34-year-old Joel Embiid with a player option. Anthony Davis, unrestricted free agent, so you could go get AD. Is AD better than Jaylen Brown? Giannis would be, he'd be 33, but in all likelihood, like, isn't Miami going to try to lock him up to make sure that he never hits free agency? Denver's probably thinking the same thing about Jokic, who would be 33 at that time. Karl Anthony Towns is 32 at that time. But again, like, why are the Knicks going to let Cat walk? They're going to hang on to him. Bam, be 31. Luka, there's no way the Lakers are going to let him get to that point where you're at of a free agent possibility there. No chance. With a $57 million player option, it's never going to get there. Embiid would have a $67 million player option. So Paul George at 38 comes off, but who are you replacing that with? Like, you got to go all the way down. I mean, who's a possible option here? Are we talking Darius Garland at 28? He'd be the first guy under 30 that you'd have a chance to sign at that point. I guess what I'm saying is the grass isn't always greener. There's no guarantee that you're going to have a chance, even in free agency, with all the cap space in the world, to go be able to sign a max guy. There's no guarantee that you're actually going to do it because it's hard. And that player might not be available. Here's one thing that I've learned about the NBA. Teams don't like letting good players walk out the door. Or if they do, they make moves to retain that or to get other pieces back. And it happens in trades. You just don't see a lot of free agents available. I mean, the free agent class this year, it was nothing to be overly excited about. That's just kind of the nature of what free agency is. Like, that's where we're at now in this sport. You're not going to see big time free agent pieces where you can just go and spend a lot of money and spend your way through. So when you have talent like Jaylen Brown, why is that guy going? Did Jaylen Brown get upset when he was being dangled out there to try to get Giannis? And once that didn't happen, the Celtics decide we can't keep him? Is that what happened? Because on the surface level, even with the explanation of the salary cap and trying to justify this, none of it makes any sense. And I know that Celtics fans have been irate about all this, and understandably so. They're seeing a team, like, they waited a whole year. Finally, they put up with that team jacking threes all over the place, not playing, honestly, a very fun brand of basketball after being what I thought 2-3 years ago when they won that championship. They were like the gold star. The gold, that was the standard for what elite NBA basketball could look like. And the Celtics have gone away from that. And their fans have been waiting, and they've been patient. And they dealt with Jason Tatum missing a whole year. And it's like, okay, we were competitive. We still won 60 games, finished second in the regular season. It's all going to be okay because next year we're going to have Tatum and Brown back together and let's go win a title. And now that's gone. Why? To get an extra first-round pick and cap space in 2 years, which now we know brings you no guarantee of anything? I guess if there's one thing that you could say, the Celtics probably feel like no matter what they do, they're always going to be in the mix, right? You feel, if maybe there's an ego to the Boston Celtics that no matter what happens, they're always going to feel like they have a chance here. One thing I've always respected about Brad Stevens is Brad Stevens usually is the smartest person in the room, but doesn't have to point that out. I think everybody else can see that Brad Stevens is the smartest guy in the room. I've always respected and appreciated that about him. I like Joe Mazzulla. He's quirky. He's different. As a radio guy, I love the quotes that come from Mazzulla. I think he's very entertaining. I think his non-answers are funny to me. I'm amused by it. If I was covering the Celtics, I would hate it. I would be totally unamused by it. But being 3,000 miles away as a Lakers guy watching it from afar, I think Mazzulla is actually pretty funny. I kind of like the way Mazzulla goes about it and the way that he is. It's different, but I like it. I want to know what happened because on the surface level, it's illogical. From a very logical, sound basketball mind, Brad Stevens gets the benefit of the doubt. He is the one guy in the sport that no matter what he does, you say, well, it's Brad Stevens. Brad Stevens made that call. How do you ignore everything he's accomplished in this game? You can't. Who am I to sit here and say what Brad Stevens is doing right or wrong? Who are any of us, quite frankly? But I get why Celtics fans are mad because they just had a chance at a championship escape and go down to Philadelphia. And now Philly's shot is real. They are a legitimate contender this coming year. I know Knicks fans can't like that. Isn't it a little funny after waiting through the whole process? Now all of a sudden, now finally, they're a team that's interesting. They are. Philly sports, man. Sixers are interesting. The Phillies are interesting. The All-Star game coming to Philadelphia. There's a superstar in Southern California that's pretty fired up about that. Can we get into a little baseball talk? Because I am fascinated by this trade deadline. This could be one of the biggest baseball trade deadlines in years. And it's less than a month away. And I think we're going to start seeing some movement. I think once we get out of the All-Star break, which is the All-Star game's a week from tonight, we're going to start to see some real movement when it comes to rosters. Because baseball is as topsy-turvy, as off-kilter as it's been in forever, and I think that's going to cause absolute chaos coming up the deadline. I'll explain when we come back. I'm Trent Rush, sitting in for Jim Rome. This is The Jim Rome Show.
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3: The U.S. men's national team has been eliminated from the World Cup with a loss to Belgium, but not before advancing further than the majority of U.S. teams before them. 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

0: from Southern California, this is the Jim Rome Show with guest host Trent Rush on Westwood One.
1: 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I'm Trent Rush, in for Jim Rome. Today here, it's the third segment of our middle hour here. 3 hours talking sports today. We spent a lot of time talking soccer. We got into the NBA. But this time of year, this for me, this is baseball time, right? So I'm a broadcaster with the Los Angeles Angels out here in Southern California. Been there for about a dozen years. This is baseball for the Halos has been difficult, but it doesn't take away from the fact that this is a really fun season. It's a fun season because it's been madness in baseball. I don't know how many folks follow along every single day. The thing that I have learned about baseball is it is such a regional game. You care about your team, and it is difficult, I think, to try to understand, the national landscape all the time. And we can get into it. I'm sure that you heard Cam Schlittler had a great performance last night for the Yankees. He's been really good. They beat Tampa, and there's all kinds of stuff going on. At the same time, I think that you probably – It's probably hard to just take that 30,000-foot view, take a step back, and see it all unfold. But I will say this. The MLB trade deadline that is really going to start picking up a week from tonight. A week from tonight's the All-Star game. After that, I think that we're going to see chaos getting set for that August 3rd trade deadline. I think part of the reason is you have so many good teams in the National League and so many bad teams in the American League. It is so lopsided this year in baseball. It's nuts. And you have all these American League teams that are being a little bit lured into the delusion that they actually have a chance. And there are a lot of teams that fit that. I mean, for a while, and I really don't think this is going to be the case. I think it's over 162, things generally will even themselves out. But for a long time, I really was thinking we might see a team under 500 make the playoffs. It was looking that way in the American League for some time. But I think when you have all of that happening with the impending lockout, I think that the possible labor stoppage, that situation, you cannot ignore the impact that that could have on the game. Plus, has anybody looked at this free agent class that's coming up? It's horrible. I was just crushing the NBA for free agents not being available and what, I was rattling off some pretty big names, but the thing is, in the NBA, all those guys are going to get locked up. If you were to look at NBA or Major League Baseball players 2 and 3 years from now, you'd see some big superstar names on that too, but they're all going to get locked up by then because you don't want great players hitting free agency. You don't want to see those guys walk out the door. There's only one guy that I think is worth throwing everything at, and that's Tarek Skubal. And to go hard after pitchers is tough. And I know that Skubal is incredibly accomplished, but he is about to get way overpaid. And a team that feels like they have a chance this year is going to throw everything they have to try to get Tarek Skubal. Now, here, other than Skubal, here are the pitchers that you can get. You try to get Freddie Peralta, who was great last year, but 5-7 with a 4.68 ERA this year. Kevin Gausman will be a free agent at 36. And that's pretty much it as far as impactful, potential top-tier starters. And I don't think that Gausman fits that category. As far as the hitters go, Seiya Suzuki, all right, solid. Bo Bichette has an opt-out, but he's not going to turn down his $42 million that he's got coming his way. Jazz Chisholm. Jazz Chisholm is probably the best, most realistic free agent that's out there on the batting side. And I think that's all you really need to know about just how brutal this free agent class is going to be. Yadier Suarez, J.P. Crawford, Randy Arozarena. Why am I going through the Seattle Mariners right now? George Springer, he's turning 37, mind you. That class of free agents If you think that you're going to go build your team this offseason through free agency, you got another thing coming. It ain't happening. You can't do it. You don't have the players. They don't have the horses to go do that. And I get why all the really good players wanted to make sure that they were locked up. And I'm almost wondering if maybe it was just a miscalculation on the Scooble camp's part for thinking that, okay, the extension would come from the Tigers, that they would be able to get that done, because nobody wants to go into free agency entering a possible lockout and a possible work stoppage. Nobody wants this to be their free agent year. And that is shown clearly by the lack of decent players that you could pick up in free agency. There's a lot of good players on bad teams right now, too. I mean, I think about Hunter Goodman of the Rockies. That's one, the slugging catcher there, he's hit 27 homers. Now, there are probably people saying, well, wait a minute. Yeah, he's in Colorado. Only 9 of his 27 bombs have actually been at Coors. So 2/3 of his home runs have been away from Coors Field. That's what I look at. That's impactful to me. He's crushing it everywhere, man. Crushing it. Pittsburgh was once thought that they could be a destination. And wouldn't it be fun to see the Pirates interesting? I know Paul Skenes hasn't had a great year. I am kind of wondering if Paul Skenes might have something wrong. I think it's worth evaluating. Paul Skenes has been nowhere close to what he was last year. He just has not been the same guy, has not been as crisp. I don't think that we've seen the consistent high velo from Paul Skenes this year, as Jacob Mizorowski is dominating the National League side for the Brewers. Connor Griffin just got hurt today. We just found that out. O'Neill Cruz been banged up. So, like, now even Pittsburgh, and it's funny to me. Like, I bring up the Pirates. They're a game over 500. They would be a playoff team in the American League. And they're 3 games out of the wild card in the National League. But I think of them as maybe being players, because you're also trying to think about, it's probably going to be some of these small market teams that go try to make these trade deadline moves, because they know that, like, the idea of the Pirates signing Tarek Skubal is a 0% chance. So your chance now is to go get those guys is to do so at the deadline. Like, remember, like, we heard a lot of rumors, and there's been a lot that's been said about the Rays trying to make a play at Shohei Ohtani when he was on the Angels and trying to get him. And they would have known it would be a rental. They would know it was for 2 months, but they felt like 2 months of Shohei, they'd be willing to give up anybody. I mean, the rumor was Junior Caminero could have been that. And boy, he's been good. And the Rays, by the way, they need a shortstop. And there's some good shortstops out there. I mean, I mentioned what they have in Caminero, but Yandy Diaz is something special. Jonathan Aranda. They have a top three that is very good. And if they were to add a shortstop, if they go and they, if the Astros decide they want to sell on Jeremy Pena, if the Angels decide they want to sell on Zach Neto, like, there are some real pieces that they could pick up to go help their situation, get a real shortstop that's not Taylor Walls, and be able to go make a legitimate run in the American League. That move would make the Rays, yes, the Tampa Bay Rays, the best team in the American League. I will say this, though. The Dodgers ultimately will decide this trade deadline. The Dodgers are going to decide the trade deadline because they have this luxury. They don't need anybody. But they have the ability to go get somebody just to make sure no one else gets them. The Dodgers are the best team in baseball right now. It's about how bad do they want Skubal? And secondly, and maybe more importantly, how bad do they want to make sure that he doesn't end up on the Braves or the Yankees or the Brewers or the Rays, whatever it might be? And they might go overspend here at this deadline to go get him. But it's the Dodgers to control. They have the prospects. They have the money to give Skubal the extension, everything. There's going to be some teams that become sellers. I think the Red Sox are falling into the seller camp. Aroldis Chapman, Wilson Contreras, All-Star Snubs, Sonny Gray. Those could all be pieces that Boston could potentially put on the block. But the way that baseball is right now, while the Dodgers are king, if Aaron Judge can catch a line drive in Game 5 or Gerrit Cole can cover first base, I still think that 2 years ago, that World Series is very different. The Toronto Blue Jays could not have come any closer to winning a World Series and not doing it than what happened against the Dodgers this past year. While everybody talks about the Dodgers' dominance, they weren't dominant in the World Series. They won the World Series. They didn't dominate. I think that some of the hype that comes with this team gets blown up because they've had as much success as they've had. But think about the next two best teams right now. Like the Dodgers, like they got a 14-game lead in the NL West, clearly the best team there. They're loaded with talent. They haven't even hit their form yet. But the next two teams are Milwaukee and Tampa Bay. So while the owners are putting together what the salary cap could look like and the whole CBA, those are two small market teams that have a very legitimate chance to have a World Series run this year. They're changing baseball the way they're playing, too. The Brewers and Rays starts with pitching. Pitching has been very important. They put the ball in play. They're not a contact team. These are teams that don't strike out. And Tampa has home run ability. They got some big sluggers. I don't know that we see that necessarily from Milwaukee, but the idea is they put the ball in play. They run the bases great. It's small ball, baseball kind of coming back as baseball went to this home run, strikeouts, walks, three true outcomes, extravaganza that we saw for a long time. Now it feels like it's coming all the way back, and we're seeing a very different brand of baseball, and that's allowing some of these smart, small market teams to make some genuine headway and cut into what the Dodgers have done. The Dodgers have everything. They have the small ball. They have the long ball. They have the pitching. They have the bullpens better this year. They have pitchers that aren't even pitching for them right now that I guarantee you Blake Snell and Tyler Glasnow are going to somehow, some way, miraculously be healthy middle of September to get ready for an October push. I promise you that's what's going to happen. But the Dodgers with a 14-game lead right now, they don't really need them. Just like they don't really need Tarek Skubal. But they might need to make sure that he doesn't end up somewhere else, which is going to cause chaos at this deadline. And what's going to happen to all these pieces? What does the Reed Detmers market turn into? What does the Sonny Gray market turn into? What does the Joe Ryan with Minnesota, who's probably the next best guy behind Skubal, what does that market turn into? These teams in the American League, too, with the AL being as bad as it is, they're going to have an opportunity to turn things around pretty quickly. Because there's opportunity with so much bad in the AL. The National League, that's where the talent is right now. We're going to see that play out in the All-Star game. In the meantime, buckle up. Because I think we're getting set for an all-time trade deadline. I'm fired up about it. You want to talk some baseball? Would love for you to be part of the show. Hit me up at Trent Rush Sports. Find at Jim Rome. Hashtag Jim Rome on X. We'll get some YouTube comments as well. We got a lot to get to. Final hour of the Jim Rome Show coming up right after this.
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0: from Southern California, this is the Jim Rome Show with guest host Trent Rush on Westwood One.
1: Jim Rome Show is brought to you by FanDuel. My name is Trent Rush, sitting in for the legendary Jim Rome today. Final hour here on this Tuesday. 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You can send us an email, rome@haveatake.com. We're having some fun with the YouTube posts that are out there, the posts on X that are going right now, including this one from Bella B. Hi, Trent. I heard that Justin Bieber will be performing at the FIFA World Cup finale. What's your favorite song by the Biebs? Thanks, Bella B. in Calgary. Bella B., let me tell you something right now. If I had an answer to that question, it would disqualify me

from being eligible to host this show? I don't have that answer. This song, Baby, okay. Well, was it 10 years old? I got that one. 15 years old? I don't know. How long has Justin Bieber been around? Was he like 14 or something when this song came out? He's like a grown married man now. Look, if I knew Justin Bieber, that would, I just.

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1: In college football, starting with the Big 12, I think the gap between the Big 10 and the SEC to what the Big 12 is a lot smaller than people realize. I understand the eyeballs that the Big 10 and the SEC get. They play good football in the Big 12. They really do. And they're fun games. I've had a chance to call a few of them. It is an absolute blast doing that. Ari Temkin is with Big 12 Media. He's out there at Big 12 Media Day today. Ari, what's happening, man? It's great to see you. Thanks for coming on the show. What have we learned on this unofficial start of the 2026 college football season?
2: Well, I got to say, Trent, that was a fantastic setup because you're right. Like, I think most of us disappointed in the U.S.'s showing yesterday realized that, hey, we're on the clock here for football season to start. So, like, the best news of the loss last night was, hey, don't worry, football will be here before you know it. And that's, you know, the real football that we all know and love in America and not the football where we consistently lay an egg in the biggest spots every single time. I think you hit the nail on the head. I think, you know, there is a national perception about the Big 12 that is probably unfair to the conference, and the profile of the conference continues to grow. I think, you know, as I've been a part of Big 12 radio and Big 12 media for many years, like there was a period of time following Big 12 media days when the news broke about Texas and OU potentially leaving the conference, you know, that this conference was going to die. And, you know, rising through the ashes is the best version of this conference. It may not have the best brands in a conference that once had Texas and Oklahoma, but this is without a doubt the best version of the Big 12. And it's only just scratching the surface of his potential from an on-field perspective. You know, in terms of the big storylines here, you know, obviously everybody's talking about the fallout from Brendan Sorsby and Texas Tech. There were a lot of Texas Tech people that are so upset with how that was handled by the commissioner. But beyond that, it's a conference that seems to be wide open, despite Texas Tech and BYU, you know, being certainly the preseason favorites.
1: Yeah, and that's understandable. And Texas Tech was very good last year. We can get into all of that. But I just want to take a step back for a minute and something else that you had kind of brought up about just what this conference is. When I think of Big 12 football, I think of great games. I think of elite competition. I think that it's incredibly competitive, and there is the parity is amazing to see in the Big 12. And sure, yeah, you have maybe those two in Texas Tech and BYU, but I think the bottom of the Big 12 is fascinating. There are storylines galore with this conference. Coming off the possibility, like, it wasn't that long ago we were talking like the Pac-12 would be that team could potentially eliminate the Big 12. Well, mighty how things have turned around. How well do you think the Big 12 has positioned itself in this landscape that is seemingly dominated by the Big 10 and SEC, but still continues to find a pretty important place?
2: Yeah, and look, I mean, the Pac-12 could have ended the Big 12. It was in position to. Yeah. It was hubris for why it didn't, right? We're better than you. Well, unfortunately, that what that spelled was the end for the Pac-12. Because, yeah, I mean, in the immediate aftermath of Texas and OU bolting, if the Pac-12 would have said Kansas, Oklahoma State, Baylor, come on over, the Big 12 would have ceased to exist. They would have accepted those invitations, and we'd be talking about Pac-12 media days. So, yeah, to your point, the Big 12 was on the doorstep of death. The Pac-12 could have, you know, given it the last knock to knock it out, and didn't. And I would argue that's because of hubris. You know, in terms of just the dynamic of the conference, you know, it's really interesting because, you know, this league went from, you know, having 12 teams to then going to 10 and then to 16. And it's been a sort of a weird dynamic. When you think about eight new members, it's virtually a new conference. And yeah, I mean, yeah, there was a period of time where you look at Baylor, you look at Texas Tech, you know, under Mike Leach, and Baylor under Art Briles, and, you know, Texas under Mac Brown. And these were high flying offenses. These were not credible defenses. These were,

0: high scoring games. To me, the conference has changed from a dynamic perspective so many ways. You know, there's all different kinds of schematics. Look at Iowa State, for example. Iowa State is a perfect example of this. So Iowa State had Matt Campbell as their head coach for years. Campbell leaves and goes to Penn State. But before he did that, when he was at Iowa State, he and his defensive coordinator introduced a new defense, which was called the 3-3-5. It was rush three and drop eight into coverage. And it was in many ways sort of the archetype for stopping that, you know, incredible spread offenses that have proliferated across college football. And then after implementing that, it got the country running a variation of that rush three, drop eight into coverage. Yeah. Well, now John Aycock and Matt Campbell go up to Penn State, and David Rogers, they're a very traditional.
1: Oh, we're having a tough time with the connection right now. I'm sorry if you can hear us. We'll try to stick with you here and keep going, because it's really interesting. We'll try to get you reconnected here in a second, because I think that he brings up a lot of really interesting points. I mean, we're talking about an Iowa State team in the post-Matt Campbell era as he goes to Penn State. The other thing, too, Texas Tech, all this talk has been made about Brendan Sorsby. And why I've had such an issue with the way Texas Tech has handled this is because I think they're really good even without him. I don't know that they had to have Brendan Sorsby to be like a bona fide national championship contender. Like, maybe that does take them over the top. Maybe that, instead of being a top 10 team, that makes them a top 5 preseason team if that was the quarterback. But let's not forget, this is a Texas Tech team that was in the playoff last year that had two of arguably the best defensive players in the entire country in David Bailey and Jacob Rodriguez. So, like, Texas Tech has, it's seemingly unlimited money. They can go after whoever they want to get, bring in everybody at every position, and while the quarterback gets the big headline name, they are stacked at just about every position. They can get whoever they want, wherever they want to put them. The Texas Tech gets to operate like an SEC team. They get to operate like Ohio State. They get to operate like Michigan. Texas Tech is in the haves, in a world of haves and have-nots, in the direction that college football is going, where NIL has controlled the narrative and the entire conversation, and teams that can bankroll their clubs are going to win more. Texas Tech has maybe the best bankroll of them all in what's going into that program in Lubbock. That West Texas oil money, that is strong, man. That is strong what they have going at Texas Tech. And it can hold up with any of the top teams. So a lot was made about the quarterback, but they didn't even need the quarterback. So the way that it felt like Texas Tech had kind of sold their soul to protect him for so long, to me, it didn't make a whole lot of sense, because they had so many other pieces coming back, so many other pieces coming in. They are clearly the best team in the Big 12 and an incredibly competitive Big 12. I think BYU is going to be good. But I think when you go top to bottom, I think that the Big 12 is going to be a really interesting conference for just what you can just see across the board. Like, even Colorado, I think they were picked preseason 15th in the poll that came out today. Like, Dion is interesting. I think it was a harsh look at reality, at what life is like without Travis Hunter. But I think they are an interesting team. I think with what's going on with the two Arizona schools are fascinating. I mean, Baylor has a chance to be pretty good. Every year, TCU seems like they can be a problem for teams. West Virginia, we haven't even talked about Utah. I mean, you go, like, I don't think there is a laid down, really bad team. Now, Oklahoma State has been that. Like, that's so. Oklahoma State aside, you just kind of go through the competitive level in the Big 12. Like, in the Big 10, the top is unmatched. There's a reason why they're winning the national championship every year. The bottom of the Big Ten is not very good. Like, I'll take pretty much any Big 12 team going up against Michigan State. I just think that there is an element of that, and the balance is fascinating for me. And Ari, welcome back. It's good to, I'm glad we were able to reconnect here. We were talking about Texas Tech a moment ago. I took a little bit of issue with the way the Sorsby situation was handled, because I think Texas Tech is pretty good even without him. What's your take of what the Red Raiders are going to be this year?
0: Yeah, no, I mean, look, I think it's a combination of the level of talent that they have and their schedule. I mean, you look at their schedule, they may have the easiest schedule in the Big 12, and that's, you know, not even to mention their non-conference, which, I mean, includes Abilene Christian and Oregon State as the tougher, you know, non-conference opponents. You know, look, you talk to Joey McGuire, you talk to some of the players on the team. Will Hammond, you know, was going to be the starting quarterback this year. If Will Hammond doesn't tear his ACL during the season last year, they don't even go after Brendan Sorsby. So, you know, I think we'll have to see in terms of the timeline. And McGuire mentioned multiple times today that he thinks that Will Hammond will be ready to go, and potentially even as early as week one, which would be great news, because I think he brings a totally different look. He's a dual threat, and this was an explosive offense last year that did not look explosive at all when it needed to in the Orange Bowl. I think, Trent, like, looking at the Big 12, you can make a pretty good case for Texas Tech to win the league despite Sorsby's, you know, not being available. And that's because despite having 9 players drafted, like, they went out and spent a ton of money in the portal. They have a level of credibility from their front office, if you will, from their scouting department, that they know what they're doing in terms of not just spending money, but spending on the right players. So, I mean, defensively, they're still going to be very, very good. Offensively, they were very explosive last year. They have a bunch of players back from that offense, including both running backs, 2 of 3 of their running backs. And the third was the guy that was supposed to be the best, and he was hurt all last year, a guy from USC, Quentin Joyner. So, I think you could pick either Texas Tech or BYU to win the Big 12 this year, and either would be the right answer from a preseason perspective.
1: Pretty wild. Nat Campbell, you brought up, leaves to go to Penn State. A similar situation at Utah. It's a little different. Whittingham goes to Michigan. Morgan Scully had been the head coach in waiting for years and years and years, and finally gets his chance. What do you expect Utah to be like? I know that, you know, high hopes for Texas and BYU. What kind of team do you think the Utes are going to be this year?
0: That's a great question, because I think there's a lot of mystery around them, because they bring a ton back. But they lose a ton as well. I mean, you know, Kyle Whittingham was a staple there. And then on top of that, you have that hanging over, right? Like, they kind of forced him out. They were ready for Morgan Scully to take over. And he called their bluff by, you know, taking a job at Michigan. And then in turn, taking the offensive coordinator with him, taking players with him, arguably their best defensive player in Smith Stoudan, arguably their best pass rusher as well. And then, you know, they grabbed BYU's defensive coordinator, so a little friendly fire there in terms of Jay Hill leaving. But everything we hear about Utah is, like, this is going to be exactly what you expect them to be. They're going to be very good and credible on defense, and they're going to be a little bit more explosive on offense. Like, we saw the Kyle Whittingham offense is very much a, you know, defense first, run the football, don't make mistakes. They want to be a much more explosive offense in terms of passing attack. Well, we'll see if they have the right players to do that, because Kevin McGivens comes in, but Devin Dampier is a holdover. He did not leave, you know, with his offensive coordinator, was new last year from New Mexico, came over with him. Now he leaves and goes to Michigan. They leave Dampier in Utah. So Dampier, who, when asked to pass less last year, was very effective. But is he going to be put in more passing situations this year where they want to be a more explosive passing offense? And then the biggest question mark with Utah, and the reason that I'm not as high on them as maybe others are, is their offensive line. Like, you're not going to have 2 offensive linemen and tackles at that drafted in the first round and replace those guys adequately. You know, they do have guys that feel good about at left tackle. They bring in a 5-star, the highest rated recruit they've ever had, you know, at tackle, in Kelvin Obot, who, you know, he could be starting at guard because they're solidified at left tackle, could be starting at right tackle. But to me, the biggest question mark is that offensive line, because this could be, it's funny, we talk about explosive passing offenses. You know, Bird Ficklin is the back quarterback and a guy that didn't have a pun mentioned about him last year. I think they get him more involved in their rushing attack this year. So when you mention, if you get like Devin Dampier, who can run the football effectively, Wayshawn Parker, who was fantastic as a running back last year, and a lead back who's back, and then Bird Ficklin in the same backfield, and it's like you're trying to defend that. I feel like there's a ton they can do. So it's funny. We heard all offseason about how they wanted to be more explosive passing offense. I'm looking, I'm like, we've got two quarterbacks that are dynamic runners, including your backup. And then you've got one of the best running backs in the Big 12 in Wayshon Parker. Like, there's a way you could lean into that and be very creative and inventive in your backfield.
1: It's really interesting to see this. I'm interested. I like the Arizona schools. I'm into both of them. I like both coaches. Dillingham's always a quote. Brennan's always an adventure, too. It's sometimes interesting things that those guys have to say. How many teams in the Big 12 do you feel like have an honest opportunity to be playoff teams coming into this season?
0: Honestly?
1: Yeah.
0: One?
1: Yeah.
0: Now, okay. Fair run. Fair. Now, that's not my reaction to the Big 12 and the teams in it. It's my reaction to what we've heard from the college football playoff. I mean, look, BYU the last 2 years has a resume that's worthy of being higher up in the college football playoff standings than they've been. I know they lost twice to Texas Tech, but just look at their overall resume. I'm not sure the Big 12 has a footing nationally that allows it to get two teams in. Now, I think if we're looking at this genuinely and honestly and comparing it to the rest of the college football, I mean, the SEC has not played in the national championship game in multiple years now, yet they have the credibility of the conference that won back-to-back-to-back-to-back-to-back national championships. They haven't played in the national championship in 3 years, right? So to me, like, I don't know why the SEC continues to have this unchecked credibility when they're not proving it on the field, because the way that they used to win by, you know, paying players, playing really good defense, running the football is no longer, you know, a difficult thing to do across the country. Everybody else is paying players too now, so the SEC doesn't have that same advantage that they have. I think just a realistic look in terms of high-level teams, Texas Tech and BYU are there. Those are two teams that should absolutely be in the preseason playoff conversation. Houston won 10 games last year. Willie Fritz is the most underrated coach in college football in terms of turning teams into winners. They, I think, are going to be considerably better along their offensive line. They added arguably the best offensive lineman in the portal in Shadre Hurst, who was with Willie Fritz at Tulane. He's a powerful, strong dude to the man that left side. So I just look overall. Houston, to me, is another team in that conversation. And then you mentioned the Arizona schools. I certainly think that there's enough credibility from Kenny Dillingham where they should absolutely be thought of in that conversation. I mean, Jeff Sims, guys, this was a college quarterback that we already seen, right? Like, everybody knew who he was and that he wasn't any good. And then he comes and starts at Arizona State under Kenny Dillingham, and he wins 8 games and helps Arizona State go to a bowl game. And the same guy that could not complete passes to his team at Georgia Tech and Nebraska helped Arizona State to 8 wins because of Kenny Dillingham as head coach. So to me, there's a level of credibility with Kenny where it's like, it doesn't matter who's under center, they're going to be a credible team. So yeah, I mean, I think, like, realistically, just reading between the lines from a national perspective, it seems like just one, but I think we could have a real conversation. There's probably 3 or 4 teams that have the talent level that should put them in that conversation. And we'll see if the Big 12 can get to 2, because I think obviously that's what the Big 12 is after, and justifiably so.
1: 100%. Could not agree with you more, Ari. Appreciate it. And a happy start of the 2026 college football season. Appreciate you.
0: Happy start to the season as well to you, Trent. Appreciate the time, man. Be well.
1: Absolutely. Same to you, man. It's fun. It's fun to talk a little college football. For all the soccer talk, real football talk starts now. Big 12. That is a conference that, to me, is criminally underrated year in and year out. They beat up on each other, and it hurts them. And it's hard to score points in the political game of trying to carve a way through with the SEC and the Big Ten's footing. But Big 12 football, man, that is as fun as it gets. Let's get to a Saturday night. Let's go. A Tuesday afternoon on the Jim Rome Show continues after this. I'm Trent Rush sitting in for Jim. You're on the Jim Rome Show. We'll be right back.
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3: We know you're jonesing for some football just like we are. NFL training camps begin opening in 15 days. And yes, we're counting. You're home for the NFL. Westwood One Sports.
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Two shots on goal

0: for both teams. They've played for 66 minutes. There's a player on the ground. He's holding his knee, smacking the ground. I have a feeling he's going to get up in about 4 seconds. But in the meantime, he's going to look like he may never walk again. Oh, boy. What a shame. I think he's going to be okay. Just a hunch. How much fun is it just to think about the prospect? Like, we're just talking Big 12 football media day, to be like, oh, that's what a college football Saturday, like, what that could be for us, like, not very far away. Next month, we have football. We have football next month. We're almost through this. We can stop pretending like we care about soccer in this country and actually watch games that genuinely matter. Oh, my goodness. That's the game. And you know what? Honestly, like, what Argentina did, I don't want to take away. Like, what Argentina did against Egypt earlier, that was genuinely amazing. That was awesome. But now this snooze fest, come on now. I'll take any game. I'll take a matchup of Texas Tech and Abilene Christian. I'll go for that. I'll go up for like a 70-3 score, 1 p.m. on a Saturday afternoon. Sign me up. I'll take that. You know, something else that I just is perplexing me in a very similar way to why we care as much about soccer as we do. And that is trying to understand the mind of Brandon Ayuk. And I'm thinking, maybe that's my fault. Like, maybe that's on me for wanting to even entertain a wannabe Antonio Brown. And I think that's what's happened here. Because while he turned the phone on himself yesterday and decided to film comments about why he's not going to do the easiest thing in the world, and that's just report to camp and get cut. No. He has doubled down. Brandon Ayuk has taken to social media saying, quote, when the news finally came out that my guarantees were voided in November, the team continued to lie to the media and fan base, acting as if it was not a decision that was made in July, continually saying I would be returning. Despite saying I would be returning, despite the fact that I told them on numerous occasions I will not be, with the severity of my injury and guarantees no longer on the table, that was just not an option. We are 1 year from the date in which they made the decision to void my guarantees due to missed rehab. Yet they have the footage and the GPS information that shows I reached markers I've never hit before the injury, all before the required recovery time ordered by the surgeon. Continues, I will not be reinstating with them, nor ever doing any kind of business with them. I am locked in and focused on my opportunity to return to the field this season. Really? It's very simple. Instead of filing a grievance with the Better Business Bureau and taking to social media to post this, literally walk in the door, get cut, and get on your way and sign with one of the 31 other teams. One of the 31 other teams that if the Niners could trade you to, they would in a second, but nobody wants to touch you with a 10-foot pole. At every turn, Brandon Ayuk continues to dig himself into a deeper and deeper hole.
1: Stupid and dumb.
0: What's this guy thinking? Unless he's not. I mean, maybe he wants to create this saga for whatever reason, which I don't understand. I can't even begin to understand. And I'm actually getting kind of mad at myself for trying to understand. Like, this is clearly my fault. I shouldn't give Brandon Ayuk the credit for having a reasonable thought that I should be reading what he's saying and trying to say, oh, that's where he's coming from. Look, that's on me. I'll take that. I'll wear that. That's my mistake for thinking Ayuk is coming from a place of competence.
2: My bad, my friend. I'm sorry.
0: Easiest thing in the world for him to do is just show up. Show up and get cut and move on. No, he can't do that.
1: It's dumb.
0: So while I try to wrap my mind around Brandon Ayuk, I want you. I've already been through this exercise. I was looking at this post from Adam Schefter before the show even started. I want you to try to wrap your mind around what I'm about to tell you. Because according to Seth Wickersham, when Bill Belichick and the Patriots divorced in 2024, Sean Payton considered presenting Broncos owner Greg Penner a proposal for the ages. Here it is on the screen. Hire Belichick as a head coach until he reached 15 wins, enough to break Don Shula's career record at 347. Payton would temporarily step down to assistant coach and would run the offense, then move back in after Belichick became the all-time leader. In the end, it was too complicated and maybe too fanciful. Fanciful is an interesting word. Think about the stat chasing that we have seen in sports through the years. I mean, you see it all that happens in baseball all the time. Guys are hunting homers and hunting milestones. In the NBA, stat padding is an epidemic. We've seen it forever. Maybe that's just me as a Lakers guy. I mean, Luka does it. LeBron's done it. Heck, Kobe did it. And I love Kobe, but he did it. The stat padding is a real thing. Win padding for a head coach to come in. And look, I don't know. I don't know why I'm giving this extra thought either, because it's so stupid. Imagine the idea. Imagine what happens if Denver has a 4-win season. What if they start 2-6? What then? Are you just going to have Bill Belichick be around? What if it takes 4 years to get to 15 wins? Are you going to keep running Belichick out there?
3: No days off. No days off.
0: You know, that's an interesting one. Do you think that there could be a scenario in which you could fire Sean Payton? Would Belichick fire Payton, who stepped down for running a bad offense, and maybe that's the reason why they're 2-6 to start the year? Is that the scenario that we are coming to on this? I mean, this is unbelievable. What if it took 3 or 4 years to get to 15 wins? And then what happens after you're midstream on this thing? Maybe after 2 years, you're able to get to like 11. And now he's 4 shy of Shula. Now what do you do? Do you run it back? And what's Sean Payton doing in the meantime? That's got a clear message for the players, right? Oh, it's very easy to understand. Well, you know, we're just going to have Belichick be here. We'll just win the 15 games in year one, and I'll just hang back. And as soon as he's done, then I'll just step right in. We're talking about ego and hubris of the Pac-12 earlier. How's that ego and hubris in that manner? What a ridiculous thing. Also, this was Sean Payton considered presenting this to the owner of the Broncos. How many deep was he? How many? I mean, we have seen Sean Payton get involved.
4: A million.
0: In some activities that he shouldn't have been. He's paid the price for that. How many deep was Sean Payton when he was poolside, where they're building basically a silver bullet pyramid next to him while he's putting it all together
5: not three, coming up with this idea? Not four, not five. Not six.
0: This is clearly one of those that, yeah, not seven. No, we are way past that. This is when you look at Wrigley Field and you see this beer cup snake in the outfield. That's how many Sean Payton deep must have been to come up with this idea. Now, fortunately, I guess, according to Seth Wickersham report, it never actually was presented to the Broncos owner, Greg Penner. Boy, I would have loved to have been a fly on the wall seeing that conversation if that convo actually were to take place. Hey, boss, I got this idea. Hold on, hear me out for just a second. Stay with me on this. You can pay me. I'll step aside. We're going to bring Bill Belichick in. Let him get his record past Don Shula. And then I can go right back to being the head coach. Isn't that perfect? Oh, yeah, it'll work out. Well, what a great idea.
6: So here I am.
0: There are some people that have talked about, the respect Payton must have for Bill Belichick. Give me a break, man. This is the most ridiculous thing I've ever heard. Fortunately for all of us, it did not take place. We never did. This did not ever happen. Though, it would have been pretty good fodder. I sure would have loved seeing the Broncos be 2-6 and wondering what to do with Sean Payton or Bill Belichick. Or would Payton have the autonomy to fire Belichick in that matter? Like, could it go the other way? right? Belichick, of course, is going to try to get rid of Peyton if they start that poorly. He's got to blame it on somebody. It's always somebody else's fault with Bill. And meanwhile, you go the other way. Maybe Peyton's going, hold on, let's undo this. You know what? You know what, boss? I did have a few too many when I told you this idea, and I know you've spent a lot of money, and we've become a national laughingstock, but yeah, it might be time to move on here and like set the record straight. That's a really good idea. The definition of half-baked idea. Plus, what responsibility do the Broncos have to try to protect Bill Belichick and get a record for him? Like, how do the Broncos fit into this at all? What do the Broncos have to do with Bill Belichick? Why they might think, oh, you know what? Let's put ourselves out there. We are going to be the golden goose, the savior for Belichick's precious record that will allow him to pass Don Shula. To sell a few more tickets and be a marketing campaign? Are they having a problem putting butts in seats in Denver? I didn't think so. But Bill Belichick, that's going to be. Oh, you know what? We owe it to him because he's done what for us exactly? We owe it to Bill. This is the all-time dumb idea from Sean Payton. It is such a bad idea that I'm starting to question Payton's decision-making at all. Because if he even thought to potentially propose this, how many more Super Bowls would the Broncos have if not for Belichick? How many Super Bowls were taken away because the Broncos had to deal with the Patriots? All-time dumb idea. But you know what? I'm glad it came to be. By the way, for those watching on YouTube right now, I have a video for you that you are not going to believe. Those listening, get ready. You think Brandon Ayuk is dumb with how he's going about this?
1: Stupid and dumb.
0: We're about to top it. We are. I'm Trent Rush, sitting in for Jim Rome. You don't want to miss the final segment of the Jim Rome Show coming up right after this.
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0: final segment here on this Tuesday. My name is Trent Rush, shipping in for Jim Rome. Here on what's been it's been a blast today. We've had a lot to get to. We've had some fun making fun of soccer. I appreciate the clones chiming in here, including this one. Trent with two T's. Your little 12 apologist conveniently ignored the SEC was 3-1 against that inferior conference on the field last year. There's a reason all the good teams left it. Jay and the STL. Salty. Already? We're already going to be salty? You're already upset that Houston smacked LSU in the bowl game last year when it really mattered? And by the way, to the SEC apologists out there, and I'm not disparaging the SEC. The SEC is a great conference. The SEC and the Big Ten, it's the SEC and Big Ten and a drop, and then the Big 12, and then there's a lot of other teams vying for what's going to be next. The Pac-12 has bundled a conference together that's going to try to compete. It's going to be very difficult for them, but they're trying to level up from the group of five and be in that mix. But the Big 12 was in the college football playoff national championship game last as recently as the SEC was. It was in 2023. Now, the Big 12 probably doesn't want me to remind you that Georgia destroyed TCU in that game. And that was right here at SoFi Stadium. Remember, rainy night at SoFi Stadium. And that being said, it's been a long time since the SEC has been in a championship game. That matters. The same length of time as it's been for the Big 12. So you know what? The SEC truthers out there, I don't know that you get to talk that much smack. It's kind of tough. Big 10, unfortunately, for you, kind of owns you right now. Because when it's mattered, they've been the team that has won. All right. I want to take you to Howard County, Maryland, because we saw karma on display to a level that I don't know that we've ever seen before. There was a person, I'm just going to try to set this up for you, a person was in the act of a theft. In the meantime, an injustice was done to him. And a classic karma moment.
1: Put your hands behind your back for me.
2: For what? For what?
1: Were you at that Verizon store? Because you got blood on your hands and
2: blood on your glasses.
3: I wasn't at no Verizon store, sir. I promise to God.
2: Have a seat real quick. Hold on.
1: You got blood on your shirt.
3: I
1: wasn't at no Verizon store, sir.
3: Come over here.
1: Have a seat. So here's the deal. Okay. Okay.
4: Someone stole my truck.
1: I understand that. So the gig's up. It's whether you want to be honest about stuff or not. You know what I mean?
4: I do.
1: All right. They're not
4: truck. Oh my God.
1: That's kind of some karma right there, ain't it?
4: Well, I left the keys in.
1: Yeah, that's some karma right there, dude.
0: To the radio audience, what you missed if you were not watching on YouTube was a person that was in the process of being detained telling the authorities that they were not in a Verizon store. While there was video of that person in the Verizon store breaking in, and while he was trying to rob that establishment, he left the keys in his truck, and somebody else drove off with his truck. The getaway vehicle was gone when he went out there.
1: No, man. Right there, ain't it?
0: I wasn't at the Verizon store. I swear to God. Oh, really? That's a tough one. That's a tough look right there. Tom, what do you think the reaction is from that dude when what's going through that dude's mind sitting in the back of the squad car, knowing that that's his new method of transportation?
5: I'm sure he's really absolutely regretting the instinct to report that his car stolen, and maybe, I don't know, search the neighborhood first at least, you know, give a look around before immediately calling the cops on what essentially becomes yourself.
0: I mean,
5: I wish I could tell what he was thinking. I don't know what he's thinking.
0: Just turned himself in right there. I mean, he was set. He wasn't going to get busted. They were at the Verizon store. He was off. He had fled. Maybe they would have caught him at some point anyway. You know what, though? Let's call them. They're going to buy my story. I'm at McDonald's. I don't have blood on my hands. I don't have blood on my glasses. Oh, wait. Absolute. Just did himself in right there. That's a beauty. That was a very good fight.
5: I'll tell you what he wasn't thinking. He was not thinking they had video footage of him in the exact same clothes running around the Verizon store. No chance.
0: I mean, he could have played it off a little better, right? If he's holding McMuffin, or maybe he's got like a McDonald's coffee in his hands, maybe he could try to pull it off a little bit better. I don't think there was a ton of thought to begin with in this whole scenario.
5: Case in point, leaving the keys in the car in the first place, you know? He this whole thing was sloppy from the very beginning.
0: I mean,
5: probably he's leaving the car running too.
0: This falls in line with Sean Payton and Brandon Ayuk. This is the same kind of idea that's going on here of Sean Payton wanting to bring in Bill Belichick, try to break the record. I mean, that is good stuff. Jim and Coachella, it's the Big 12, not intramurals.
6: It's the Big 12! It ain't intramurals!
0: Daily Row. Intramurals get competitive in chippies, sir. How dare you? Following that up. I mean, I respect that.
6: It ain't intramurals!
0: I think the Big 12's competitive. I think the Big 12 is really fun. I think what's happened here is we are far enough removed from what we remember about the college football season when you've been watching games all day and it's late night on a Saturday and maybe you got your butt kicked that day and you're trying somehow, some way to watch whatever the late game is on, trying to salvage what happened on that Saturday. Maybe you forgot about some of the blowouts. Maybe you forgot about some. Enough time has gone by that I think we only remember the glory. We only remember the good days and the good stuff that happens on the gridiron. Maybe it's because we've been subject to this World Cup that, while it has been spectacular, pales in comparison to what we see in the National Football League, what we see in college football, and how much fun all of that is. Rick Botta, I love how criminals don't think that 99.99% of places have cameras these days. And it's all on film. You bring in, I think it's pretty safe to assume that there's going to be cameras there. You hop in, you hop into a store, you break through the window, and you go in, and you go, you know, do a little personal shopping for a cell phone there, somebody's going to find you. Especially when the devices that you're trying to take all also have cameras on them and trackers on them. Probably not the wisest idea. All right. We've had a lot of fun. It's been a great last couple of days. Brian Weber is going to be in the next two here on the Jim Rome Show. It's an honor. It always is to sit in for Jim Rome. My name is Trent Rush. It's been a blast hanging with you. I enjoy the clones. I love you guys. I really do. You can find me on social media at Trent Rush Sports. You'll probably find me calling Angels games most likely these days. That's where I spend most of my time. Looking forward to college football season, college basketball season, when I do games there. On Fox. It's a blast. It's really fun being with you guys today. I want to give some shout-outs. I mean, the whole crew. I don't want to miss anybody. But Lauren, Isabel, behind the scenes, take care of the video work. They do an amazing job. I've been working with Tom and Alex on this the last couple of days. I have known Leilani, who stepped up today, filling in for Alvin. Leilani, she goes way back. An amazing basketball referee, by the way. Kind of keeping us all in check here. I hope the officiating that Leilani brings to the court is a lot better than the officiating we see in this World Cup. The World Cup's going to be fun the rest of the way. We don't have to have our hearts broken because America's gone. And we know that real football starts next month. And we're going to have the NFL and college football. All right, that's it for us here on this Tuesday. I'm Trent Rush. We'll see you.
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31: Swing and a fly ball into shallow right center field. Robles over. He is there. He makes the catch, and the ball game is over. The Mariners shut out the Toronto Blue Jays this afternoon. A final score of 4-0. They win the series 2-1. They put the finishing touches on an outstanding homestand. They go 5-1.
32: Mariners pitching has thrown 24 consecutive scoreless innings following Sunday's series-clinching win over the Blue Jays. Tonight begins the final week before the All-Star break. 3 games in Miami and 3 more in Tampa Bay. A 3:40 first pitch today right here on The Game. Former OSU Beaver Drew Rasmussen of the Tampa Bay Rays is named an American League All-Star for the second time in his career. He was also AL Pitcher of the Month for June. That's your Northwest Baseball Minute for Tuesday, July 7th on 750 The Game.
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0: to a Tuesday night edition of BetMGM Tonight here on Westwood One Sports. 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The talk and text line to join the show is 310-840-4910. That's 310-840-4910. You can call, you can text. Brad, how you doing, brother? You were gone and the World Cup was producing incredible games. You've come back and the World Cup continues to produce incredible, thrilling, chaotic finishes. And today it was the GOAT, Leo Messi in Argentina, coming back from 2-0 down in the 78th minute to knock out Egypt. Brad, the soccer is soccering, brother. I mean, this World Cup has been incredible. All the details on this Argentina comeback. But I know you know Messi. Argentina is the reigning World Cup champions. Just when you think, hey, we've got a big upset here, think again. What a comeback from Argentina. How you doing, brother? It's good to be back with you.
1: Oh, man, it is wonderful to be back with you as well. 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
1: Mention it, down a couple of goals, only minutes remaining. And then Messi stood up and looked like the damn goat. He was serving up all kinds of milky treats and putting the biscuit in the basket, the ball into the net with the equalizer assisting on another goal. It was breathtaking, to say the least. And that's kind of been the story that's been going on. I know PJ Glasser. Thank you, PJ, for filling in for me. Kate Constable as well last week. You and PJ had said repeatedly, oh, man, that was the best soccer match I've ever seen. Well, you just rinse and repeat. You take a little nap. You wait for the next game. And guess what? That just raises the bar again and raises the bar again and raises it one more time. I just hope this World Cup continues to deliver in this knockout round. And we have one of the most memorable stretches and with a punctuation point at the end. And maybe one of the most unforgettable title games in World Cup history. It has been something.
2: That's right. 310-840-4910. Right away in the YouTube chat, West Coast 250 says, Argentina, a team destined? Wow. Yeah, wow is right. You can join the YouTube chat. Like I said, search BetMGM tonight. Hit that subscribe button. You can watch the show. You can also call us and text us, 310-840-4910. What is the four major sports equivalent to the Argentina comeback? I mean, I don't know. Brad, I didn't think I was being prisoner of the moment in the moment, and a month removed almost, I still don't think I was, and I still don't think I am, and I still don't think I'll ever see a greater comeback than Game 4, Madison Square Garden, the New York Knicks coming from 29 points down in the third quarter to beat the San Antonio Spurs before winning Game 5 to win the franchise's first championship in 53 years. Nothing is ever going to beat that in my lifetime. And I'm sure that it won't beat, nothing will ever beat that for a lot of folks, whether they're Knicks fans or not. This is a pretty incredible comeback. It's never been done before in terms of what Argentina did today. No team down 2+ goals in the 75th minute or later came back to win in regulation. Now, we saw Belgium do something similar just last week against Senegal. They were down 2-0. In the 85th minute, they scored 2 goals and then won it in extra time. No team has ever scored 3 goals in the final 15+ minutes of regulation to produce the kind of comeback we saw from Argentina. They didn't even need extra time today. They get it done with 3 goals in the span of 13 minutes, and it was Leo Messi, right? I mean, if not him, then who? And if not now, then when? It had to be Leo Messi, who, by the way, let me remind everybody, if you didn't watch the first 70 minutes, Messi was terrible. Messi didn't do anything. Messi was largely invisible. I had a penalty kick saved, right? Egypt goes up early. Messi and Argentina get a penalty in like the 25th minute. Messi hits it, a bad penalty. It was low, and it was not even close to the post. Very savable. Bad penalty. He had a terrible game. He needed to redeem himself. And when Egypt goes up 2-0, they show Messi, and he rolls up his captain armband, and he basically says, all right, here we go. Let's lock in. And that's what the greats do, Brad. And then Messi, here is goal number one for Argentina, where Messi, not only does he play a part in it, he gets the assist. Here is the 79th minute goal that got Argentina on the board.
3: If you have to throw a ball in there.
4: Alvarez dishing it off. Messi was in position. Oh, free header! And that is exactly what Argentina needed. Cristiano Ronaldo hauls them back into it.
2: And that is courtesy of Fox. You're going to hear two more. That's Derek Ray on the call, who I love as a broadcaster. So Messi gets the assist to Cristiano Ronaldo. That made it 2-1. And then, not even 4 minutes later, after assisting on the first, the greatest of all time, ties.

0: this baby up with an absolute banger of a goal. Listen to this one.
1: On Saturday, they're trying to link the play again using Lionel Messi. Deflection there on the way through. And can they line something up here, Argentina? Oh, it's gone in. It's 2-2. And who else? Lionel Messi, the saviour for Argentina.
0: The saviour indeed. I mean, an incredible finish. Just blasted on a half volley. Goalie gets his fingertips on it, but it's so damn powerful that it still deflects up under the crossbar and into the goal. That is the World Cup leading eighth goal for Messi and Brad. He's already broken the record for most World Cup goals of all time. He extends that record with his 21st goal. And at that point, Brad, I'm like, all right, we're going to extra time again. And you know, you mentioned it, me and PJ saying, oh, this is the best goal at the game of the tournament. This is the best game of the tournament. It's going to take something remarkable for me to top the Argentina-Cape Verde game last round. That was one of the greatest games I've ever seen. But at this point, this is already pretty damn close. And at this point, you got to feel, Brad, you were watching this game, that this was inevitable, that Argentina, they've come back from 2-0 down. They're not losing this game now, right?
2: Yeah, precisely. Momentum is a thing. There are a lot of people like, oh, no, it's not. That's the most ridiculous and idiotic take I could ever imagine. But it does apply in many sports. And when teams really start to galvanize and come together and everybody is on their side and you feel the energy, you feel the emotion as you're watching unfold on the screen or maybe in attendance. And you just know in the pit of your stomach what is going to occur. And unfortunately, at the expense of the Egyptians. But, you know, Argentina was amazing. And, you know, Messi is a guy that he's a superman. He's one of the all-time greats in the sport. I know very little about soccer, but I do know that as a fact. And, you know, Superman shows up. And the rippling cape was, you know, full front and center in those 13 minutes with him, you know, getting his foot on the soccer ball and, you know, obviously the high velocity kick that went under the crossbar and into the goal, that being the great equalizer. And even in that sucker up and then the assist with what became the game winning goal. You just knew. You're right, man. You just knew watching it that everything was going to shift in their direction and they were going to come out on top and pull off what many people believe is the impossible. Now, Pat, I'm going to ask you this. The equivalency in sports, and just kind of a general example I'm going to throw out. You threw out the Knicks, which, I mean, that was like minus 10,000. You're going to throw out a Knicks reference, but it was a fair one. I give you credit there because you're right. That was a monumental comeback. And I'm thinking of like other basketball examples. Like if you had a 20-point lead with under 3 minutes remaining and you blew it, I think that is the equivalency here. Even Tom Brady, with this game played in the ATL appropriately, said on social media, this might have topped 28-3. And, of course, the ultra-memorable meltdown by the Atlanta Falcons at Super Bowl against the New England Patriots. So those are kind of the equivalencies for people that aren't soccer fans, that live in this country, who are living and experiencing the moment with the world of what we're seeing. You know, we've seen it played out in other sports that you're familiar with, and this is something that is very much on par with what you witnessed today.
0: Yeah, and that was funny, by the way. I think Brady probably more so trolling than anything else because it was in Mercedes-Benz Stadium likely. In Atlanta. You know, so I don't know if he actually believes that that top 28-3, but, you know, of course, nice little dig there to the folks that live in Atlanta, just a reminder in case you ever do forget. Yeah, I mean, it's up there. It's the fact that they got it done in regulation. Like, it happened in the blink of an eye. You know, I think I don't know if it was Combs in our group chat or one of my other friends said, I went out to grab something quick for 15 minutes, and I was like, I guess, like, maybe at best they come back and tie it. And they got back, and the game was over because Argentina took the lead. And like I said, once those first two goals got banged in, Brad, you mentioned momentum is a real thing. Argentina playing at the peak of their powers at this point. And this third goal here in the 92nd minute, it really did seem to be inevitable. Take a listen.
1: For the shoulder, but that didn't fool Julian Lautaro Martinez. Sending it over. Enzo Fernandez. Can you believe this?
0: And there you go. Enzo Fernandez gets on the header. Inside the post, no chance for Egypt to save that one. Messi plays a part in the buildup of that last goal. And so 15 minutes, not even 13 minutes, three goals. Argentina, another stunning comeback after they got taken to the brink of elimination by the Cinderella of this tournament, Cabo Cape Verde, in the previous round. That game, this doesn't beat that game, but this was pretty damn close. And it just feels like Argentina's got snake blood, right, Brad? You like to use that term all the time. They've got snake blood. They've got voodoo magic. They've got black magic working on their side. It's as if they need another, you know, fortunate run here through the World Cup. They won the last one in 2022. Messi already got his World Cup title. And yes, they were overwhelming favorites in these last two rounds. So it's not like they won games against teams they shouldn't be beating. They should be beating those teams. But you made the argument Cape Verde was a couple of minutes away from going to penalties, and Egypt should have won this game. Should have won this game. So that's a monumental collapse from Egypt. But, you know, again, it takes the GOAT. It takes the reigning champions. It takes the crown to get it done and produce this comeback. And Messi was in tears, I mean, after the game. And he's not really a hugely emotional guy. You know, he cried after they won the World Cup, which at 35 at the time, you know, you can't blame him. But in all my time of watching soccer, Messi's not an overly emotional player. I mean, the tears were pouring out of him after they won the game. He hasn't officially confirmed it, but I think everybody realizes this is going to be his last World Cup. And so it was 15 minutes away from basically getting sent into international retirement. And then he essentially goes Super Saiyan mode, invincible mode, and turns on the Jets, and Argentina scores these three goals here that teammates threw him in the air after the win. And you know, Brad, you know he's one of the all-time greats. He is the greatest. You know, and this is somebody that when I was in college, I tended to lean towards Ronaldo. I liked the speed and the power of Ronaldo's game. Messi's finesse and agility and craftiness and creativity. And he's as much of a great passer as he is a scorer. There's no denying he's the GOAT now. I mean, he's got an astonishing 47 official trophies throughout his club and international career. He won the World Cup with Argentina. That was the big piece that was missing. He's won two Copa Americas, you know, the tournament for all the South American teams. He's won an Olympic gold medal back in 2008. And then with Barcelona, he basically won everything there is to win before he went to PSG. And now we know he's in the MLS with Inter Miami. He's got 8 Ballon d'Ors. That's basically the MVP, the best player on the planet. That's a record. There's nothing to, he's beaten the game of soccer. And to see somebody at 39 years old still play with that much emotion, that much hunger, that much drive. When 2-0 down, he could have said, "Oh, it was a great career, guys. Could have packed it in." No, he literally went and dug as deep as you possibly can. I think just as enjoyers of sports, no matter what the sport is, there is something admirable and there's something incredible and legendary about what this guy continues to produce. You've got Mbappe, who's 27. You've got Erling Haaland, who's in the peak of his career. And here's Messi at 39, still scoring more goals than them, still winning games, still with a real good chance of winning another World Cup title. It's remarkable. All you can do is bow to the greatness that is Leo Messi.
2: Yeah, there's no question about it. I'm just doing everything. And, you know, I understand he might have been asleep at the wheel for 3/4 of the game, but he arrived in crunch time. He arrived when it really mattered the most and just willed his team to a victory. You know, he can put them on a plane like the John Stockton of soccer, and I'm probably underselling it, maybe Michael Jordan-esque as well, to have a basketball a reference there that may be on a similar par with what Messi has done his entire international career. But the guy is just, you know, kind of redefined the sport, elevated the sport. You know, we saw Ronaldo play his last game for Portugal in international competition. He got teary-eyed as well. The waterworks are flowing for him. Messi, you're right. This is a penultimate moment for him. And maybe one of the last moments, and could be the last moment, he experiences the high of highs, and you witnessed it last night. So yeah, just sit back, absorb it, and embrace it, Americans and, you know, casual soccer fans. Again, my arm and hand firmly raised, because what you're witnessing, you may never see again in your lifetime.
0: 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All right, when we come back, the fallout from Team USA's embarrassing loss, and Christian Pulisic, even more embarrassing than his play on the field, was his comments after the game. We'll explain. Plus, Donovan Mitchell gets a big bag, and the World Cup continues. We've got Colombia and Switzerland right now. Halfway through extra time, we could have a penalty shootout for the final spot to be determined in the quarterfinals. The winner of this game plays Argentina, so we'll get you a live scoreboard update when we return, and so much more to do here on this Tuesday night. He's Brad Evans. He's back in the saddle, and I'm Pat Boyle. This is BetMGM Tonight on Westwood One Sports.
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0: Welcome on back. BetMGM tonight, Westwood One Sports. He's Brett Evans. I'm Pat Boyle. The phone number to join the show is 310-840-4910. That's 310-840-4910. Opening segment talking about Argentina's crazy comeback. Another thriller. Another instant classic at the World Cup. I think it's going to take an all-timer to beat the Argentina-Cabo Verde game. That's still the game of the tournament for me. Cinderellas of the tournament against the reigning World Cup champions. And not only do they come back to tie the game and it goes to overtime, they go down in overtime. And then one of the great goals I've ever seen from Cabo Verde to tie the game at 2. Then Argentina scores 3 goals in extra time. All the circumstances that I mentioned, the Cinderella story, Argentina, the reigning World Cup champions. That to me is the greatest game of this tournament. But we got another great one with Argentina coming back to beat Egypt down 2-0, scoring 3 goals in the final 13 minutes to win it in regulation. That's never been done before. And then right now, we're 10 minutes away from a penalty shootout between Switzerland and Colombia. Brad, do you have any Colombian in your blood? You got a side you're rooting for here, the Swiss or the Colombians? Who would you rather see win this game?
1: I am a fan of neutrality. So because of that, I guess I'm back at the Swiss, and their chocolates are damn good.
0: That is, you're right. Swiss chocolate, neutrality. I'll tell you what, I dated a Colombian girl in high school. Phenomenal food.
1: Yeah.
0: Phenomenal women. Phenomenal food. And phenomenal food. And they know how to dance and they know how to party.
1: I'm in. So I'm in. You sold me.
0: I'd probably, and you look, you love yourself some tequila. You're all about the Mas, you know, noisy huevos and Mas huevos, team huevos. Yeah. So I think, Colombia nearly scored one right there. Yeah, I think, and plus, if we're looking at what's going to be a great quarterfinal game, because we got some good ones already lined up. You got England versus Norway. You've got Spain versus Belgium. You've got France, Morocco. That's a rematch of the semifinals in the 2022 World Cup. Argentina, Switzerland would be good, but Argentina, Colombia is one of the great rivalries in soccer. They've played each other in the Copa America. I mentioned the tournament that is for all the South American teams that happens every 4 years as well. They've played each other in the last 2 editions. One of them went to a penalty shootout in the semifinals. The other was the championship. Argentina won both of them. So that would be a hell of a quarterfinal as well. Your phone calls and your texts here at 310-840-4910. We've got Neil from Vancouver checking.

0: beckoning. And he says, what's good, boys? The fact that Messi was stopped on the penalty kick and the team still had the motivation and drive to come back and win is incredible. Messi's composure was unbelievable. Yeah, look, I mean, that's why he's the greatest of all time. And we throw that around a lot here, Brad. Like, we throw around the GOAT a lot. We had with Tom Brady, Tiger Woods in golf, Novak Djokovic in tennis, who, by the way, right before we got on the air, finished up a 5-hour and 15-minute marathon and won. He's on to the semifinals in Wimbledon at 39 years old. Most Grand Slam titles in history. Leo Messi has the GOAT. We're talking, you know, the debate between Michael Jordan and LeBron, although you and I both think it's still MJ. But we're like, it's Shohei Ohtani, greatest of all time already in baseball. Like, we're, it feels like we throw around that term a lot, but I really do feel like we look back 50 years from now, and if we're not prisoners of the moment, we're going to be looking back as this last 20 years or so, the start of this millennium, as probably the golden age of sports in terms of the greatest players of the sports, of these different sports, soccer and tennis and basketball and football and baseball. So, like, you know, we throw that term around a lot, the GOAT, but it really does apply here for Messi. And when you get the greatest player of all time that kicks into high gear and goes into flow state, like, that's, you get these kinds of performances, you get these kinds of comebacks.
1: Yeah, you do. And again, that's why just bear witness to the greatness and wrap your arms around it and enjoy the ride, because it is indeed a thrill a minute with the highlight reel kicks or swings or swishes that we have, watched over the last several years. Now, you know, determination for true GOAT status will be determined down the road. What is the time frame needed to ultimately determine who really is the greatest of all time? Well, like a 30-year period, 25-year period, they can sit back, sit down and reflect on who are truly setting the pace in that sport, that you could pull the most casual fan off the street and say, hey, name me one player from that sport. And somebody might say, Wayne Gretzky.
2: Mariners baseball.
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1: With you, man. I know we may be a prisoner of the moment. We are living in this day and age. We may be leaning one particular direction based on recency bias, and it usually is a hell of a drug, but I think this drug is going to have long lasting effects. And you are seeing so many GOATs right now in various sports during our lifetime, and, you know, and then somebody may one up them, over the years. So Victor Wembanyama could maybe reach that status, with a multitude of Larry O'Brien trophies and MVPs. Certainly has that kind of career trajectory, but of course he's not remotely there yet. So, you know, again, just sit back, watch it, and enjoy, folks. This is why we just get wrapped up in every single sport imaginable, because we are witnesses and we want, we are striving, we are desiring more than anything else, greatness. We want to watch it, we want to see it, and we want to pass down those stories for generations to come.
0: 310-840-4910. Brad, maybe you can help out our next texter here. We've got a 403 area code that's texting in, and they say, I'm wondering if someone here can help me. This is Bork. Okay, Bork. Rogers Communications canceled 960 Sports Radio in Calgary, but I listen to Westwood One Sports every day, and now I can't. How can I listen live on my phone? Brad, would you like to tell Bork all the different ways he can listen to our show?
1: 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You can also watch the show right now and live in living color on X. We're always giving it to you there. X gonna give it to you. At BetMGM tonight. I'm streaming it right now at Noisy Huevos. Pat is doing the same at PatBoyle44. We're streaming on YouTube. We have a multitude of ways that you can see this highly punchable and undesirable face. And, of course, the cute, the adorable, the bushy hair Pat Boyle. Oh, man, I would kill for your due, man.
0: Yeah. That's funny, too, because, by the way, I've been trying out this new look, if you will. I got a haircut right before Spain. I had to go to a new barber. My barber, who was my college teammate in baseball, he lives in Jersey City in Hoboken, right near New York City. I'm in Philly now, as you know. And so I was like, look, dude, I love you, man. I'm not driving an hour and a half, nearly 2 hours for a haircut every time I need to get one now, as good as your haircuts are. So I tried out a new haircut, and I don't mind it. And when I do it, I can, you know, if I put some product in it, I can still comb it over. But my old barber, my buddy, he would always leave the hair on the side that I have my natural part a little bit longer, so it just would easily comb over. Mm. The new barber, I didn't mention that. He cut it kind of the same length as everything else, so I can't really comb it over. It kind of just sticks up here. So I've just been kind of letting it floof out. And Corinne, my girlfriend, she's not the biggest fan. She's trying to warm up to it, but she likes when my hair is done. And I've been, I don't know, I feel like I keep getting that I look like a Zoomer, you know, a Gen Z, which, I mean, look, man, some people know how to keep it hip. Some people know how to keep it young. So, yes. But, what did you call it? You call it a bushy haired? That's a good description.
1: Yeah, bushy haired, man. Again, I would just kill to have active follicles on top of my barren dome. which, of course, I do not have. I haven't had a whole lot of active ones. If I were to grow this out, what's weird about my hair, I've got a peninsula that sticks out. And my wife was, like, totally down with a peninsula for years. Why? I have no earthly idea. I guess I married the right woman. But I told her when the runways were starting to get deeper and this peninsula became more of a hair isthmus, it got thinner and thinner. That was it. That was going to be a wrap. I was going to buy a skull shaver. And I was going to, you know, take it all the way down and just live with the bald dome. I said, hey, man, maybe I'll grow a goat, maybe grow a stash or something like that. She wouldn't allow it, but it still makes me look tougher. Like, nobody is crossing my path under the cover of darkness, especially in a dark alley after a couple of beverages, because they know they'll just look at me like, oh, that dude, he kicks some serious ass. I'm not going to, you know, get in his way at all. I'm not going to try to, you know, have any kind of altercation because I'm going to be a bloody mess. That's exactly what I'm trying to portray with this very tight hairstyle that I have. I do have a little bit of hair, but again, I would kill to have your bushy hair for a day. If that were the case, I probably wouldn't be married anymore.
0: For better or for worse. Yeah, by the way, so I think you immediate on the toughness scale. You give yourself an extra point or two if you're bald. I'll tell you what else.
1: Correct.
0: Arm sleeves. I mean, you could have a guy that doesn't lift a single, you know, day in his life. But if I see a stranger that's got the arm sleeves, I'm like, ooh, that guy looks a little tough. And then on top of that, you got like true. Rick Ross, like thick beard. I feel like that gives you a little bit of toughness as well. And I know this because when I used to work at a pizzeria in high school, the guy who owned it, biggest wimp ever. Like if you were to actually confront him, he would probably cower, but he had a big thick beard and he had sleeves or a tattoo. And he was like, he said like two people came up to him one day in the shop. They're like, oh, you do like MMA or anything like that. He goes, no, I don't even spend a single second in the gym. So yeah, bald sleeve, arm sleeve tattoos and a thick beard. You could fool just about anybody into thinking that you are a tough SOB. So you're a third of the way there. Proper. You just got to get the beard and slap on some sleeve tattoos.
1: Yeah, I'll get some hennas because I don't know if my wife would allow me to have like full fledged sleeve tattoos. But you never know, man. Give me a bottle of tequila and magic could happen. And maybe there'd be all kinds of dragons are wrapped around my biceps and skin. And I would look ultra tough, man. There'd be no question about it. They would just see me on the street. They'd be like, oh, man, that guy is bench pressing a minimum of 250 pounds. I got to mess with him.
0: Oh man, what do you think the first thing What would a midlife crisis look like for Brad Evans? Like, what would be the first thing would you do? Would you go out and get an exotic car? Would you get some tattoos? Have you ever thought about what a midlife crisis looks like for you in terms of action steps that you start to take?
1: Okay, well, listen, I got 2 years, and I'll be the big 5-0. So at that point, a lot of people have their midlife crisis. Now, it's kind of crazy to consider the midlife crisis. Am I really going to live till I'm 100?
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0: There you go. So a midlife crisis looks, it's just a little bit more exaggerated of what you do on the regular, which is drink a lot of tequila. And that's a good thing.
1: Yeah.
0: And that's exactly how you know that if there is a midlife crisis, you're not going to go ruining your marriage or your family like one of your friends did.
1: Precisely, man. Nobody go down that dark path. High recommendation. You will be poor.
0: 310-840-4910 is the number to join the show. You could call, you could text when we come back. All right. No midlife crisis because of this next segment, because Brad is going to continue to try to make history. Can he push it to 16 in a row? It's been a while since he had a go at it because of vacation. We're going to go streaking when we return, and Brad's 15-game hit streak, if you will be on the line. That's up next. I'm Pat Boyle. He's Brad Evans. This is BetMGM Tonight right here on Westwood One Sports.
6: We know you're chosen for some football just like we are. NFL training camps begin opening in 15 days. And yes, we're counting. Your home for the NFL. 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

0: He's Brad Evans. I'm Pat Boyle. The phone number to join the show is 310-840-4910. That's 310-840-4910. 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If your bet hits, you're cashing out with an even bigger payout. All right, really quickly, just before we get to streaking, live scoreboard update, final game of the round of 16 of the World Cup, Switzerland-Colombia in penalties. Switzerland made their first two, Colombia made their first, but then Davinson Sanchez smashed the next one off the crossbar, and Colombia just snuck their third one in. So they're two out of three.
1: Ooh.
0: Switzerland is two out of two. If the Swiss make three in a row, they're going through to the quarterfinals to take on Argentina. You know, Combs was just saying in the break, Brad, that, all right, this World Cup is guaranteeing that he's going to watch soccer at least once every 4 years. And you know what? If nothing else, I applaud that. I'm not going to be the snob that says, oh, no, you need to start watching Premier Leagues on every Saturday and Sunday morning, bro. You need to start watching the MLS. No, like, look, if you're going to watch the World Cup every 4 years, I mean, Brad, you said it, kind of like the Olympics. I'm not watching swimming and, you know, the world finals or whatever of swimming. I watch it during the Olympics and that's about it. Even when Michael Phelps was at his peak. So I can't blame people. I'm not going to be a gatekeeper for soccer here, but it has been a thriller. And oh my gosh, Switzerland, I think that was Manuel Akanji, by the way, who used to play for my team, Man City. He just hit the ball into the tunnel that they come out in. Anyway, he hit it above the tunnel, onto the tarp. I mean, there's hitting it over the crossbar, and there's doing what he just did. My God, is that a bad miss. Yikes.
1: Yeah, that's rough right there when you're aiming for the tunnel. Maybe the adrenaline is flowing and pumping in the veins a little bit too hard. And that's the issue sometimes. You get these penalty kick situations. It's like a shootout in hockey. You're thinking, oh, yeah, one-on-one, the advantage is always going to be the person either slapping the puck or kicking the ball. Soccer is really a dumbfounding sport at times because that net and the goal is so large. And you're thinking, oh, yeah, you got all that space to operate. There's no way that guy's going to be able to stop it. But some of those goalkeepers are remarkably athletic. They're stretch Armstrongs, and they find a way to get a paw, a foot, a piece of body on the ball to prevent it from going in. Or in the case that you just brought up, you get somebody on Switzerland that kicks one, that will eventually reach the outer reaches of the universe. So Mercury, be warned.
0: Yeah, well, Kobel for Switzerland, their goalkeeper, just had a remarkable save, Brad. I mean, this is a good penalty. It was a line drive about halfway up, maybe a foot inside the post. And Kobel, like a Mr. Fantastic, like Gumby, just stretches and explodes out and saves it. So after Switzerland misses, Colombia misses, and then Switzerland just buried their fourth. And so now we're down to the final round. Colombia's got to make it, and then they got to save it. Otherwise, Switzerland is going through. But in the meantime, it is just past 6:45 p.m. Eastern here. And you know what that means. History on the line for my co-host. He's trying to make it 16 in a row. Let's go streaking. And we go around the crew.
1: Maybe not.
0: And we go around the crew. And everybody picks one hitter that they think will correctly get a hit in any baseball game that starts after 7 p.m. Eastern. A lot of the teams adopting the early starts here, Brad. A lot of 6:45 local start time. So we've got about six or seven games to choose from. I'll start us off. We'll save you for last since you're going to try to extend history here. I'm building a pretty nice streak myself. I'm up to four in a row. I'm trying to catch Monty for the best percentage out of anybody in the full-time crew. 40 out of 52 correct picks. I've got four in a row. And to make it five, give me Bobby Witt of the Kansas City Royals, Kansas City and Citi Field in Queens to play the Mets tonight. And you got one of the newest Mets, Cionel Perez, on the mound tonight for the Metropolitans. The lefty's got a 5.50 ERA. Not very good. Bobby Witt actually does have two lifetime at-bats against him. He's 0-2, but, I mean, come on. He's hitting .292 on the season. He's hitting over .320 against lefties. And Bobby Witt has four hits in his last two games. So, bit of a mini heater here for Bobby Witt Jr., and I'm going to take him to push my streak to 5. All right, over to producer Brandon Combs. Had his streak snapped last night by the good man. He's a bad man, Hunter Goodman. Looking to start a fresh one. Combs, who are you going with tonight?
2: Yeah, Hunter Goodman was a jerk, man, is what he was. Freaking can't even get a hit.
0: Boom, roasted. Hell?
2: All right. I'm going to go with Miguel Vargas of the Chicago White Sox facing off against the Boston Red Sox tonight. Look, I would love to tell you all sorts of things about Miguel Vargas. The White Sox are having a fantastic season. One of only teams with three players with 20 home runs in their lineup. But all I need to tell you is that Monty said it was a good pick. So I'm going with Miguel Vargas.
3: It's true.
4: Ooh.
0: Bang. All right.
4: Rubber stamping. And
0: speaking of Vargas, how about Ruben Vargas? And I think you might have said Ruben Vargas at first. Ruben Vargas from Switzerland just drilled the final penalty. The Swiss are going through to the quarterfinals to play Argentina. Wow. They knock out Colombia. So you're going Miguel Vargas to get a hit tonight. Ruben Vargas is going to get as many hits of the bottle as he wants tonight because he just said Switzerland through to the next round. All right, let's go to our video producer, the aforementioned Michael Montgomery, a.k.a. Monty, a.k.a. the owner and operator of batters-box.com, the hyphen. Monty got a new streak going last night with Teo Hernandez.

0: And I got a feeling he's going back to that Dodgers-Rockies series. Monty, who are you going with?
1: That's right. We're going to keep it simple with Brad doing annoying things by beating my streak. Keep it simple and go with the GOAT. Give me Ohtani, second highest rated hitter on the board tonight against Michael Lorenzen. Elite matchup against Lorenzen, who's getting smoked by left-handed hitters. 365 batting average, OPS over 1,000, 48% hard hit rate. I couldn't believe he was available for me to pick, so I'm super thrilled to have him tonight. Over 300 games with an elite rating for Ohtani. He's getting a hit nearly 75% of the time. One of the best trends on the site. And then a 5-star pitch mix rating for Ohtani as well, with at least a 330 expected batting average against every single one of Lorenzen's pitches. If Ohtani doesn't homer tonight, I'll be surprised.
0: Wow, if he doesn't homer tonight, Monty will be surprised. All righty. 15 in a row. Last time he picked, it was before his vacation. He took J.J. Weatherholt. The game got banged. My co-host, Brad Evans, looking to continue to make history and get it to 16 straight correct picks. Brad, who is the big selection for you tonight?
2: Let's go back to the south side of Chicago. I'm going to go, though, the other dugout. And while you're Abreu of the Boston Red Sox, a guy that has absolutely destroyed Southpaw pitchers this season, going to face Noah Schultz, who is an LHP for the Southsiders. This season, Abreu batting 361 against lefties. He's got hitting five of his last six, batting a robust 271 on the road this season. And Schultz, a 5.68 ERA on the year with 11.2% barrel rate. Abreu! Take me to 16, baby! I'm shooting for 50 in a row.
0: All right, and we got some juicy odds tonight, Brad. If all four of our guys get a hit, Witt, Abreu, Vargas, and Ohtani, what are the odds on BetMGM?
2: You're looking at cool plus 302, as always. Fade or follow.
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17: 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It appears by its own numbers, the U.S. government seems insolvent. 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

0: TM tonight here on Westwood One Sports. He's Brett Evans. I'm Pat Boyle. And we are brought to you by BetMGM. 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Hour number two kicks off right now here on this Tuesday night. And you can watch the show live on YouTube. 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The talk and text line to join the show is 310-840-4910. But right now we're going to the guest line as we are just a couple of weeks away from training camp beginning around the NFL. Woo! We're 2 months away from the NFL season beginning. And so why don't we talk some Colts football, baby? Let's bring in James Boyd, who covers the Colts for The Athletic. He's also a host on 107.5 The Fan in Indy. James, it's Pat and Brett. Thanks so much for joining us, man. How you doing?
1: I'm doing good. Excited like you all are. Football's around the corner.
0: That's right. That's right, baby. James, what's the let's get right into it here. What's the latest on Daniel Jones? I know you reported last month that head coach Shane Steichen expects Daniel Jones to participate in 11-on-11 drills when training camp begins. Is that still the expectation? Because this is getting more and more real that DJ is going to go, he's going to be ready to go for week one just 9 months after his Achilles tear. I find that incredible. So is that still the expectation? He'll be good to go for 11-on-11?
1: Yes, that is the expectation. As crazy as it sounds, the dude is very tough. I got to remember last year, Daniel Jones did play through a broken leg before the Achilles tear. So he's been hitting hard in rehab. He looked really good, better than I thought he would throughout the spring. Did a lot of 7-on-7.

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1: One significant change at right tackle with Braden Smith, their longtime right tackle since 2018, going to the Houston Texans. So you insert a recent draft pick in Jalen Travis, who's going into his second year with this group, who's a fourth-round pick last year. He did start a handful of games last year, so he has some experience. But that's the only real big new face up front. But they're confident this offensive line can still have that continuity, and they can get up to speed with Jalen Travis on the right side. Now, with Jonathan Taylor, yes, I would say that they're ready to load him up again. Last year, he played a career-high 82% of the team's snaps. But fun fact for you, he actually never appeared on the injury report, let alone had any time missed throughout games. And so very rare for running back to go all season with never having anything pop up on the injury report at all. Knock on wood, they want that to happen again. And honestly, the reason why they have to lean on him so much is not only because he's a star, but because they have nobody else really behind him. If you look at the rest of the depth chart, their backup role is being competed with between two guys who have barely played in the NFL. One of them, not at all, with rookie seventh-round pick Seth McGowan out of Kentucky, competing with DJ Giddens, the fifth-round pick out of, I believe, Kansas State a couple years ago, competing for that backup role. But JT, yes, they're locked and loaded, ready to go. We've asked Shane Steichen, like, wait a second, man. Do you need to rest this guy? Or do you need to find ways to kind of get him, you know, less hits, less touches? And he's kind of looked at us like, yeah, no, I got to make the playoffs. And so I would expect that JT has a big workload again. And he's responded well the last couple of years to that workload, over 1,400 yards in back-to-back seasons. And then last year, obviously led the NFL in total touchdowns for non-quarterbacks.
2: Yeah, in other words, fantasy football fans that are out there, he is worth every penny in round one, even of your 10-team drafts. James, speaking of fantasy football, the fantasy community is all abuzz about Josh Downs. Are you buying a breakout season for the wide receiver? And who do you believe is going to have the better in-season stat line? Is it going to be Josh Downs or his tag team partner there in Alec Pierce? So your thoughts on Downs and who actually puts up better numbers this season, Downs or Pierce?
1: So I'll start with Pierce because right now I'm a little like, hey, what's going on? He had left ankle surgery earlier this spring, and then he did not practice at all this spring. So they gave him all this money. He's your number one receiver, and last time I saw him, he was walking with a slight limp. And so we'll have to see where he is. He did tell us, hey, I could be back at some point throughout training camp. It could be close to the start of the season, but there's no official timeline when he could be back. So that is a bit concerning. But as far as Josh Downs goes, I do think that he's somebody who could have a bigger season. He's coming off a career low in receiving yards. But remember, they did trade away Michael Pittman Jr. They did trade away A.D. Mitchell. And so it should open up more opportunities for Josh Downs. But the reason why I still would probably bet on Alec Pierce having the bigger season is because he's a more unique player. And quite frankly, they paid him to basically throw him the ball. He said it. If you give me, you know, a big contract, I have to have those target shares increase. And so assuming that he can get back to being healthy, which again, we'll see throughout the latter stages of training camp towards the beginning of the season. But let's say he is healthy, I would pick him to have a bigger season than Josh Downs, and mainly because Josh Downs, as good as he is, and I expect him to have a bigger season than last year, he still overlaps skill-wise with Tyler Warren in that middle-of-the-field intermediate passing game part of the offense. And so as far as Tyler Warren goes, I would expect him to increase his production too.
3: We're talking to James Boyd here on BetMGM tonight, Westwood One Sports. He's Brad Evans. I'm Pat Boyle. And James covers the Colts for The Athletic. He's also a host on 107.5 The Fan in Indianapolis, and you can find him on Twitter at RomeoVilleKid. James, the trade last year at the deadline for Sauce Gardner, it went about as bad as it could have. You know, two first-round picks for the former Jets, two-time All-Pro corner. He suffers that calf strain almost immediately, and along with Daniel Jones' injury, it turned a very promising season sour very quickly. You know, there was a league survey poll conducted, I think mostly by ESPN, with the results trickling out today. A lot of coaches and scouts, of course, under anonymity, have saw sliding in their rankings, with some dropping him out of the top 10 corners in the NFL. So are you expecting a big bounce back season?

0: season from Sauce, and what has he been up to during the offseason from what you know?
1: Well, first off, I'll start with his age. He's 24, not 25. Got to the bottom of that earlier this summer. It was kind of a funny story I did in The Athletic where everywhere on the internet had his age wrong, you know, even in Madden. And so I had a long talk with him about it before summer break, and he's kind of like, wait a second. When I'm playing Madden, I'm looking at my rating, not my age. We got to get that corrected. So he is younger than a lot of people initially thought league-wide when it came to the trade. So he's going to be turning 25 later this year. But, yeah, I would say he's motivated to have another big year. I think the full year, first full season with the Colts will help with some of their transition. And I get to the rankings and looked at the list myself, and I had to say, hey, these guys that are ahead of you, Derek Stingley and Trent McDuffie and other players, I'm like, look, they are, at least in my opinion, better at the moment, but they're still not a knock on you and what you can do. So I do think that he's been working pretty hard this summer, posted some videos of him getting some reps in. He's still such a big guy, and he moves so well. Saw that throughout the spring. Obviously, you'll face better competition at wide receiver throughout the season. But nevertheless, yeah, I think that Sauce Gardner is going to be a big part of that defense. They're banking on him to be a big part of that defense. And so I don't think that there should be any reason to believe he won't have a big season. I know a lot of people knock him for not having the interception numbers like some of his peers, but the bottom line is it still might not be that great from an interception standpoint if teams are just too scared to throw the ball his way. So we'll see how much they test him, but the guy is still a very, very good player. And obviously, like you said, it kind of went disastrously last year with trading for him, then him getting hurt and Daniel Jones getting hurt, not winning a game. I think that they're banking on him, you know, being healthy, being a part of that young core on defense, and then leading this group when it comes to just making sure they can get some stops.
2: Yeah, certainly a guy needs a backup to smack talk, to say the least. James, let's go back to the offensive side of things. You mentioned there could be a slight uptick in Tyler Warren's overall production from last season. There was a lot of creative deployment with him in this offense last season, really ran deep. I mean, there were some design handoffs and jet sweeps, and of course, he can run every single route in the tree. Do you anticipate any new wrinkles with his usage this year, and assuming 17 games, I just made up this number. I'm going to throw it out at you. Over or under 849.5 receiving yards for Warren this year. What do you say?
1: Oh, that's a good number. I'm going to take the over on that one, mainly because
2: nice.
1: I think he's going to be arguably the focal point of their passing offense. I would even argue that last year he was a big part of what they wanted to do, and it just came down to the health of Daniel Jones and why he kind of tapered off. But as long as Daniel Jones was healthy and moving around and had some mobility, they were really, you know, just cooking teams with some of the stuff that they were doing. And if you look at Shane Steichen and you ask him on and off the record, like, hey, what about Tyler Warren? I think his eyes kind of light up every time you talk about it because of the mismatch, and it comes to the ability for him to always have an advantage, whether he's, you know, too big for a defensive back or too fast for a linebacker. So he also talked to us throughout the spring about getting in and out of his breaks quicker, because he was like, hey, if I can, you know, time this better, or if I can shake this guy a little bit easier, then that 1 yard of separation can turn into three, which means, you know, more yards after the catch, more first downs, more touchdowns. So I would not be surprised if they move him around a lot more this year, given his versatility. And again, I'll be kind of shocked if he isn't a big part and perhaps the focal point of this passing offense, because with Alec Pierce, I get it. They paid him. He's their number one, quote unquote. But until we see some of that versatility, I still think that Tyler Warren's going to be such a big part of their offense because he can do so many different things. And it's just harder to kind of gauge or predict that stuff when you're playing tight end. You can line him up anywhere.
0: Talking to James Boyd here on BetMGM tonight. He covers the Colts for The Athletic. And so we're diving deep into all things the horseshoe, all things Indianapolis here ahead of training camp just a couple of weeks away. And, yeah, you know, speaking of Tyler Warren, was well on his way to a 1,000-yard rookie season before Daniel Jones' injury. So it's a shame that the back end of his rookie year did not really get to live up to the hype that he set for himself in the first half. James, the AFC South is always unpredictable. The Texans are the favorite this year. Every team's win total is between 6.5 and 9.5. The Colts are at 7.5 on BetMGM, our friends. So do you think that's fair, you know, to expect the Colts to be under 500? Or do you think the Colts should be getting more respect heading into this season because of what they did in the first half of last year?
1: I think that's a very fair line to put out there. I think I predicted they go 8-9 or 9-8. I always forget because it's always right there around the same thing every year. I feel like they give you enough hope to pay attention towards the end of the season, then you're like, you know what? You lose every year to me. You break my heart. And so the fans are kind of telling me, hey, don't drink the Kool-Aid too much. But when it comes to Daniel Jones and his health, you want to believe in him and what you saw through the first half of last season, which is why they paid him, which is why they brought him back, and why there wasn't a whole lot of turnover and changes outside of a few key pieces. But the thing is, he's only had one full season where he's been healthy throughout his career. Back in 2022, we led the Giants to the playoffs. And so 1 year out of seven in his career, do you want to bank on that? Do you want to bet on that? And so as much as he's tough and he's a likable guy, he's a locker room dude, he's great, I just don't know if he's going to be healthy for a full season. And then on top of that, the Colts seem to always lose when it comes to the bigger games, especially in their division. They haven't had a lot of success. I believe they lost maybe five straight against the Texans. They lost a couple last year to the Jacksonville Jaguars, at least in recent years. They can never win in Jacksonville. I don't care what lines are out there when that game comes up. I want to pick against them. They're cursed. So it's just certain things like that that made me think, like, okay, can they really get the double-digit wins? Can they really make the playoffs? I'm not so sure about it, man. And so, yeah, as boring as it sounds, I think they're going to be right there in the middle again.
0: And so I'll ask you this then to finish, James. One more question for you here. Is GM Chris Ballard on the hot seat, or do you think he should be? Because Carly Urso Gordon has had a very visible presence on the sidelines and throughout the season in terms of the day-to-day operations since she took over as CEO of the team after her dad, the late Jim Irsay, passed. Colts haven't won a division title in Ballard's 9 years. So do you think this has the rumblings of a make or break?
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0: Take year for this front office?
1: Absolutely. This is Chris Ballard going into his 10th season with this team. Like you said, they do not have any division titles. They only have two playoff appearances and one playoff win during his tenure, and most GMs cannot sit up there and have that kind of resume and be around for a decade. And so I did ask at the end of the season, Carly Urso Gordon, hey, are you going to extend Chris Ballard? At the time, people were like, that's such a dumb question. It's crazy. I get that it is a dumb question on the surface, but the question was asked because most of the time, teams do not let their GM or their head coach get to the final year of their contract before making a decision. And she told me flat out, well, ask me that again in a year. And I was like, well, in a year, he could be gone. And so that's basically what she was telling me or how I took it. So we'll see if he can deliver in year 10. So, yeah, he's on the hot seat. I think everybody should be him, the coach, all of it, because if you don't deliver, if you don't make the playoffs, we keep looking at some wholesale changes, and rightfully so, with this team. Now, it's been a little awkward for me at times because I was the guy. I will admit, once they lost their season finale last year.
2: Thanks, James.
0: There you go. James Boyd covers the Colts for The Athletic, and he's also a host on our sister station, 107.5 The Fan in Indianapolis. You can find him on Twitter at Romeoville Kid. Good stuff there. Yeah, Brad,
2: yeah,
0: I think
2: fantastic.
0: That's probably the biggest. That's probably the biggest headline. The two biggest headlines going into Colts training camp. What does Daniel Jones look like? And is Chris Ballard on the hot seat? And I think that those the answers, or however Daniel Jones looks this year, is probably going to determine whether or not Chris Ballard keeps his job. Because I'll tell you this much, Brad, and maybe this is Captain Obvious here. If Daniel Jones can't replicate the season he was having last year before he got hurt, it's going to be a long year in Indianapolis because they still have Anthony Richardson on the roster somehow, despite trying to basically openly trade him. And after that, you're talking about Riley Leonard and Easton Stick. They brought in old man Phillip Rivers last year. It was a disaster. If Daniel Jones cannot be a good quarterback this year, they are toast.
2: Yeah, I would concur with you on that. I mean, look, the centerpiece of this offense is still going to be Jonathan Taylor. And I would argue, too, because, James even mentioned in that interview, they don't have any depth at running back. And you can say, oh, well, running back is a replaceable position. No, it's not. Not when you have a certifiable stallion, a workhorse, a Clydesdale in Jonathan Taylor, a guy that if he plays every single game this season, he is probably going to accumulate, I don't know, 310, 315 carries on the ground. He'll also, contribute 30, 35 to 40 receptions as well. He is the heart and soul of this Indianapolis Colts team. And, he needs a healthy and stiff and stout offensive line, one that my buddy Mike Clady is being projects as being a bottom half unit. There is some continuity there, as James laid out, but that is a question mark. And defensively, too. They're going to have to step up and be competitive in games so they don't have to abandon the run and lean too much on the arm of Daniel Jones. But I think the strongest takeaway outside of the Ballard point is the fact that Daniel Jones isn't walking with a visible limp. He's a guy that whose gait, James said, he's seen it and live in a living color already, folks, and mandatory minicamp at OTAs. There doesn't seem to be any kind of restriction, any kind of hindrance 9 months removed from a devastating Achilles injury. It's just, it's mind blowing to me that he is looking like he is easily going to be on pace and available week one without any restrictions whatsoever. So I'm going to pat myself on the back here, Pat, because selfishly I'm in a 14 team auction league. I got Daniel Jones in a super flex, which means you can start two quarterbacks for $2. A whopping $2. I was praying to the football god, sacrificing all kinds of chicken wings at the altar that Jones would be ready in time for like week 5. I don't have to worry about that because it sounds like he's going to be ready week 1. And man, that is going to be a steal of a deal for $2.
0: That's right, baby. A $2 chuck on Daniel Jones. And if he is healthy,
2: that's right.
0: We saw how good this Colts offense can be. So we're going to dive deep, even deeper, do our 3-point stance on the Indianapolis Colts. Fantasy football style, biggest fantasy value, best prop play. And me and Brad will predict over or under those 7.5 wins for the Colts. Don't go anywhere. That's coming up next when we return. Right here on BetMGM tonight. He's Brad Evans. I'm Pat Boyle. 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
1: 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He's Brad Evans. I'm Pat Boyle. The phone number to join the show is 310-840-4910. You could call, you could text 310-840-4910. Huge shout out to James Boyd for joining us last segment. He covers the Colts for The Athletic. He's also a host on 107.5 The Fan in Indy. So that was great stuff. That was a great interview. Gave us a lot of good insight. Oh, yeah. And yeah, he's a radio host. So I was expecting some strong opinions, and he gave us one. He gave us a couple, especially on Chris Ballard. He's like, yeah, you know, I kind of awkward. I said it myself. The Colts should fire him. Then I had to see him like 2 weeks later. Yeah. So that was good stuff. Shout out to James Boyd for joining us. But Brad, we're getting closer and closer to training camp. And we are about, if I'm not mistaken, halfway through our full three-point stance here. We've been doing it for every team in the NFL. Started with number one in the draft with the Raiders, and we're working our way all the way down to 32. And so the Colts, they had the... What spot are we in our three-point stance?
2: 15 or 16, I think, right?
1: Yeah, 16, because the Jets, because I was wondering, I was like, wait, yeah. Where the hell is the Colts pick? And then I realized the Jets had that pick for the Sauce Gardner trade. So we are at 16 because the Jets picked in the Colts slot at 16. So we're halfway through, and we are going to be sprinting towards that finish line as training camp begins in just a couple of weeks from now for just about every team in the NFL. So we've arrived in Indy. The Colts completely retooled their roster in the offseason. They still have the key pieces from last year, and it was an offense that was very promising when Daniel Jones was healthy. Jonathan Taylor, top five running back in the NFL. They re-signed their guy Alec Pierce and make him one of the highest paid receivers in football. They bring in, they weren't expecting Josh Downs now to have a much bigger role after the Michael Pittman trade as they sent him to Pittsburgh. Tyler Warren coming off a fantastic rookie season. The offensive line is really good. The defense took some big steps forward last year as well. And, we've been saying it, the big pieces here, the big question marks. What does Daniel Jones look like? They re-signed him to a big extension, considering he's coming off that torn Achilles on December 7th. That was always a massive risk here for GM Chris Ballard. Probably going to determine whether or not he keeps his job after this season or not. And so, you know, other additions, they on the defensive line, they get Arden Key and Michael Clemens. They also add some guys in the middle of that defensive line, Jerry Tillery and Derek Nnadi. They sign Akeem Davis-Gaither, and they also get Colby Wooden in a trade from the Green Bay Packers. But I mentioned they lost Michael Pittman. They lose. They trade Zaire Franklin to the Packers. They trade Quiddy Pay to the Raiders. Braden Smith, one of their best offensive linemen, joins the Texans. And then in the defensive backfield, Nick Cross goes to the Commanders, and Samson Ebukam goes to the Falcons. So with all that being said here, Brad, we look at the Indianapolis Colts. And everybody's getting ready for fantasy football drafts. I know you've already got one going on that we'll get to.
2: A
1: lot of people gearing up in about a month and a half from now for their fantasy football leagues to get underway. Who on this Colts offense do you think provides the best fantasy value?
2: Well, talking to James in the last segment, he just solidified my position. I think it's Josh Downs. I'm going to get Downs with a wide receiver who is going to be really the architect of moving the chains in underneath coverage. The organization during mandatory mini camp and the OTAs have been experimenting with using a more outside, primarily line up in the slot last season. So that versatility it's going to come in handy, to say the least, within this offensive scheme. And, of course, with Michael Pittman, as you said, now catching wounded ducks off the hand of Aaron Rodgers in Pittsburgh, there's a lot of volume that's going to shift about in this offense. I think Downs is going to greatly benefit as a result. So right now, wide receiver 48 in terms of average draft position, 118.92 overall. So you're basically paying like a wide receiver four, wide receiver five price tag. And I think he's a guy who's going to finish inside the top 36. That means he's going to be at least a wide receiver three in 12-team leagues. Mike Lade, ESPN's got a projected for 105 targets, 76 catches, 718 yards, only three touchdowns. Has him a WR 50. I think he's underselling the TD side of things. I think there's upwards of maybe six scores that he could haul in this season. Pretty easy overall strength of schedule for a fantasy wide receiver. The uptick in targets per game from last year, you're going to see it this year. Only 5.4 targets per game a year ago. It could be closer to like 6.5, maybe 7 this season. And you look at a lot of the secondary analytics, a lot of it not all that exciting. From last year, number 43 in fantasy points per route run, number 42 in average yards of separation per target. But again, I think it's a guy that can easily get to 850 yards, score five or six touchdowns, haul in 75 plus balls. He achieves those feats, Pat. He's easily going to be a top 36 wide receiver. Hell, he could be as high as maybe wide receiver 26, wide receiver 27, and wide receiver 48 is the price tag. Yes, please, and thank you.
1: Yeah, I agree with a lot of what you said about Josh Downs. I'm a big fan of his, and I think he could be due for a breakout year this year. I know he's tight end number four. You know, in terms of ADP, average draft position. And so you could say, well, how are you getting value on a guy that's a top five tight end? Because I think he should be probably tight end three. And somebody whose average draft position is in the 60s. So if you're in a 10-team league, we're talking about this is the seventh round. If you're in a 12-team league, this is right at the end of the this is right in the beginning of the sixth round. I don't think this guy should be lasting that long. Tyler Warren, the Penn State Nittany Lion, we were talking about him to James Boyd. Again, this is a guy that had 817 yards and four touchdowns last year on 76 catches. And if not for the injury to Daniel Jones, he would have easily cleared 1,000 yards and probably would have had an extra two or three touchdowns. And if those are the numbers he's putting up, his ADP is not going to be in the 60s. Like, I would draft Tyler Warren over Colston Loveland. You know, just to compare their numbers, Colston Loveland for the Bears had 713 yards and six touchdowns last year. Tyler Warren had over 100 more yards. He did have two fewer touchdowns, but he had 18 more catches. And I know what you're thinking. Well, think about the way Colston Loveland finished the year with the Bears. He had the two monster games at the end of the regular season, had the gargantuan game against the Packers. Okay, sure. And sometimes it's not about how you start, it's how you finish. But I will recall that if Tyler Warren still had Daniel Jones throwing him the football, he would have had over 1,000 yards, and he would probably be in front of Colston Loveland. So, yes, there is the question mark about Daniel Jones, and if he can stay healthy and if he gets hurt, then, you know, do you really want Tyler Warren taking him in the fifth round, fourth round, if you've got Riley Leonard throwing him footballs or, God forbid, Anthony Richardson? I can understand that concern, whereas you probably feel a little bit better about Caleb Williams. But I still think Tyler Warren is as good of a tight end as Colston Loveland, and not even just comparing those two. I don't think Tyler Warren should be going until the sixth, and even if you're in a bigger league, the fifth round. I think the guy is way too good. I think he's going to put up big numbers, assuming Daniel Jones stays healthy. And so I think Tyler Warren brings you a considerable amount of value, knowing that he is probably in most people's leagues not going to get taken in the first 60 picks. I think that gives you great value there.
2: Yeah, I think that's an excellent call, man. I'm going to be targeting Tyler Warren early and often a lot of the drafts. I'm going to share some of the picks that I've already made in the always outstanding exercise. Really begins officially the fantasy football season, that being the Scott Fishbowl draft. I'm going to give you all my thoughts.
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0: Oh, I love it, Peter Gabriel. Jonathan Taylor, the number right now at BetMGM Pat, this is crazy to me. I think the odds makers were blacked out drunk when they actually posted this on the site. 1,250.5 rush yards. He may do this in like 14 games. I mean, you could saw off one of his legs and go out there with a peg leg like an old school pirate and still get there. This number is way too low. Again, he is going to be the centerpiece, heart and soul, this offensive attack. I think if he plays, you know, the maximum amount of regular season games, you're getting 17, he's easily going to carry the rock at least 300 times. Even if he missed a couple of games, I still think he's got enough of a volume, a vigorous one, is going to sail past this number. Last season, Jonathan Taylor, number five in yak per 10, number three in total missed tackles force, number three in yards created per touch, 84% opportunity share. He's got nobody behind him. He ain't leaving the field ever. So he is the consummate workhorse. Last 2 years, 1,431 yards to the ground, 1,585. It's a team middle of the pack in run rate at 43.4% last year. Yes, there were some question marks out of the offensive line, but cherry on top of the sundae, Pat, Taylor has the 10th easiest fantasy schedule for a running back. He is a guy that is going to boast and post redonkulous numbers this year. Over, quadruple over again. 1,250.5 rush yards for Jonathan freaking Taylor.
1: Yeah, that's sledgehammer worthy, baby. That absolutely is. You mentioned it, 1,400-plus yards in 2024. He only played 14 games that year. So even if he misses three games, hell, even if he misses four games, you still would give him a pretty good shot of clearing this line. Brad, I'm gonna be, I guess, a little bit boring here. I'm gonna give you a play that's not really an official play yet, because I scoured our friends at BetMGM and I scoured elsewhere, and I don't think there is an official line for this yet.
0: Nope.
1: And maybe if I'm wrong, you can correct me here. Season long total touchdown passes for Daniel Jones. Whatever it is, assuming it's a reasonable number, and I think our friends at BetMGM.
0: What do you think that number is going to be, Pat? What's a reasonable number in your mind?
1: So last year he had 19 passing touchdowns in 13 games, and towards Achilles December 7th. Daniel Jones in 2022 with the Giants, when he played 16 games, he had 15 touchdowns. That was when they made the playoffs that year. I know it's a different offense. I know it's a completely different team, but assuming you're basing off of last year, 19 touchdowns in 13 games is 1.46 touchdowns per game. I think they'll probably give you a game or two of cushion for Daniel Jones. But if I multiply that by 16, that's 23 touchdowns. On top of that, you have the concerns with the Achilles. I think you're going to get 20.5 on Daniel Jones. And if that is the case, I'd probably take the under. I'm taking, as long as it's at least 20, I think you have to take the under on Daniel Jones passing touchdowns. You give yourself the safety that if he does get hurt, then you're looking really good on that. And help, Brett, even if Daniel Jones plays 16 games, 17 games, I think there's a chance he goes under again. I mean, let me just take you back to 2022 with the Giants, where similar offense, they relied on Saquon, they relied on the run. We know the Colts are going to rely on the run here, especially when they get in the red zone. I just don't see Daniel Jones throwing a ton of touchdowns this year. I think last year he had about as great of a season as he could have until that Achilles injury. 19 passing touchdowns in 13 games. If he plays 16 games this year, he probably lands on 19 touchdowns. So assuming that number is at least 20, I'd be taking the under on Daniel Jones passing touchdowns. And finally, over or under on the Colts wins this year, Brad. Over 7.5 is minus 125 on BetMGM. Under 7.5, if you think the Colts go 7-10 at worse or worse, that's plus money, plus 105. Are you going over? Are you a believer in the Colts, or do you think they stink up the joint this year?
0: No, I think this number is a tad bit too low. I'm going to take the over. I think they win 8 games exactly. Mike Clay at ESPN's got projected win 8.5, gives them a 47% or greater win probability in 10 games. Some of the key matchups going to be, week 3 against Houston at home, week 7 on the road at Minnesota, week 16 at home against the Cincinnati Bengals. But overall the sixth easiest strength of schedule in the NFL. You know, you look at the unit grades, there's some question marks on defense, obviously some question marks on offense outside of Jonathan Taylor and a couple of receivers that we like me, Josh Downs, you, Tyler Warren, which I would back you up on. But yeah, man, I think they win eight games. They're going to be right there, straddling the fence on a wild card berth yet again.
1: Yeah, I'm going to go over as well. Maybe this is just me hedging against my Daniel Jones injury insurance, if you will. You know, you mentioned sixth easiest strength of schedule. I hope this team can stay in the mix to the point where they can get some of those easy wins at the end of the year, because they start the season Ravens, Chiefs, Texans. Then they play the Commanders across the pond, and they play the Steelers on the road with no bye week after that. I think there is a chance they start 0-5. But as long as they don't fall apart, and if Daniel Jones can stay healthy, they do get to play the Titans twice, a much improved Titans team, but still not very good. They should win at least one of them. They get to play the Dolphins at home. They get to play the Browns on the road. They play the Cowboys at home. Cowboys, you know, middling team, mediocre team. You know, again, I would say they're probably due for a win at home against Jacksonville. They'll probably lose the other one on the road. Same thing with Houston. Like, they'll probably go 3-3 in the division. And so if they can win the games towards the end of the year, when they play the Titans, when they play the Browns, when they play the Jags at home, if that game has any meaning, that's how you get that eighth win, if not a ninth win. I think this team could be 8-9 or 9-8. I don't think they're going to be much better than that. But I'd be surprised, barring, you know, again, if Daniel Jones, and that's the big if for me, I keep saying it, but it bears repeating. If Daniel Jones plays most of this season, you know, only misses a game or two, then I think the Colts should be good enough to be competitive and stay in the mix for a playoff spot. 310-840-4910, the number to join the show. When we come back, we'll get that Scott Fish fantasy draft update from Brad, one of the biggest fantasy football drafts of the entire country, in the entire world. We'll hear about it when we return. 310-840-4910 is the number to join. He's Brad Evans. I'm Pat Boyle. 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
2: The U.S. men's national team has been eliminated from the World Cup with a loss to Belgium, but not before advancing further than the majority of U.S. teams before them. It was a fun run on home soil. See you in 4 years. 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
1: Nice rejoin from our guy Andrew back in our Westwood One studios. The boys are back. You're damn right they are. Brad is back from vacation. I think it's the first show we're doing together as a duo in almost a month, Brad, right? I went on vacation to that wedding in Spain the weekend that the Knicks won the NBA title. So that was like, I think it was Friday, June 12th is like the last show we did together. We did one or two when I came back,
2: shows.
1: Right?
2: Yeah, you came back. You had a short week. I had a short week, and then I went on a siesta. It's been a minute, but yeah, we're back in the saddle, baby. We are the boys who are back in this damn town.
1: Yeah, I'm a moron, so I forgot about those two shows. I don't know, the last couple of weeks they've been like a blur. That's how summer goes, baby. That's a good thing. But all right, Brad. But look, we're in the middle of summer, but we're getting closer to football. And with that, fantasy football. Brad, you're in arguably the biggest fantasy football league in the country, in the world. The Scott Fish Fantasy Draft, the Fish Bowl. Give us an update here, one that thousands participate in each year, and the draft has already begun. So give us an update.
2: I'm at a slow draft. They actually do draft events in major cities like in Chicago, New York. I think there's even one in Phoenix this year. Big deal. Scott Fish puts on a great event every single season. And, you know, it's all for charity, raising the money for Toys for Tots, essentially. And Scott goes out and buys a ton of gifts for little boys and girls around Christmas time. Don't really get a lot of that. So I am picking at number 11 in a 12-team league. It is a super flex with eight additional flexes, and those flexes being players that are eligible, running back, wide receiver, or tight end. So it's really kind of a funky format. It's a full point per reception, and you get 8 points per reception at the tight end position, 6 points for passing touchdown, and you get a bunch of bonus points for statistical threshold. So if your running back gets 100 yards in a game or quarterback gets 300 yards passing in a game, you get bonus points for that. So it's fabulous. So again, I was picking at number 11 near the turn. My first selection, I was going to go wide receiver, the best on the board. I was looking at possibly Justin Jefferson or Amon-Ra St. Brown. They went right before me, and I took CeeDee Lamb of the Dallas Cowboys, who I feel is going to catch probably upwards of 110 balls this year. Totally fine with that. Extraordinarily high floor. Then I came back, and I might say, oh, it's super flex, essentially two quarterback league.
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1: But if CMC's healthy, and I think you have to, we say that about every guy in the NFL because no more, I think injuries happen more in the NFL than any other league. But McCaffrey's healthy. He's going to be a top five, if not a top three running back. I like those picks. And I think CeeDee Lamb and the Cowboys, I don't know how much better their defense will be than last year. So they might have to rely on the offense and Dak Prescott. And that bodes well for CeeDee. I like those picks for you, brother.
2: Woo! It's a good start, baby. Championship, let's go.
1: All righty, when we come back, we're going to switch it up, talk some baseball after an incredibly jam-packed 4th of July weekend and then a Monday afterwards. We've got some division races taking place, and the All-Star break is just a couple of days away. Big headlines to get to when we get back here on BetMGM Tonight.
0: This is Westwood One Sports. And the match is about to begin.
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0: I'm Pat Boyle. 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If you text in your question, just let us know what your name is and where you're from so we can get you featured on the show. Again, 310-840-4910. Talked a lot of football so far last hour. Talked to our guy, James Boyd, who covers the Colts for The Athletic, did our three-point stance on the Colts. Earlier in the show, we talked some footy, some soccer, Argentina's miraculous comeback from 2-0 down in the 78th minute. They beat Egypt. Messi cementing himself even more as the GOAT. And then we were reacting live as Switzerland knocked off Colombia in penalties after a goalless draw. The Swiss going through on the penalty shootout, turning the Colombians into a Swiss cheese. And quarterfinals. Yeah, that was terrible. Absolutely terrible. I had to. The quarterfinals
1: are
0: set.
1: You're not even a dad.
0: I know. I know. Not yet. Thank God. Fingers crossed. Knock on wood. Hopefully not for a while. 310-840-4910. The quarterfinals are set. I'll preview the quarterfinal round in just a bit. We actually have a day off from the World Cup tomorrow. It's I don't know what I'm going to do with myself. I just watch Wimbledon. Watch more tennis. But, yeah, damn shame. First time in a while. No soccer games tomorrow. So we'll get back into the soccer talk in a little bit. But let's talk some baseball here. Before we do that, though, Brad, you are going for more history tonight. You took Willier Abreu for your Let's Go Streaking. You're the record holder at 15, trying to make it 16. The White Sox and the Red Sox are just underway in the bottom of the first. Willier Abreu, 0 for 1. 0 for 1. First at bat, he flied out to center. So that's the chase on history for Brad. I've got Bobby Witt as the